0: out back to the quarterback and just enough for him to be able to connect with them.
1: Well, at the 36-yard line, first down for the Bears. Trips over to the right. Split end left. Home to throw again. Going deep.
0: He's open.
1: Yep. Oh, just out of the reach. Oh, man. Caleb Sear. Wow. Just a little bit too long.
0: That would have had to be a perfect ball because he only had one step on this. Not bad coverage.
1: Owen Katuna on the coverage here. He did exactly what he was taught. He used the sideline as that other defender. Squeeze him in there. Second and 10 to give to Hill. Big hole.
0: Big.
1: Closed up quickly there after a gain of about 5 or 6 on the play. Ball placed at the 34-yard line.
2: It's going to make it a third and three.
1: Third and three now for Oakdale. Two down territory, Paul.
0: Absolutely. Absolutely.
1: Sear back in the game. Comes over split here to the left. Alts in the slot to the right. Cobb split outside of him. Hill behind Ohm. The Hill stumbles a little bit and
0: lost.
1: No gain whatsoever. Fourth and three.
0: Kendon Bauer on the stop.
1: Big fella got in there.
0: Yes, he did.
1: Fourth and three. Offense stays on the field. Sear over here to the left. Trips over to the right. Inside slot there is Charlie Alt. Ohm. Double screen. Caught up the field and knocked out of bounds, but enough for a first down.
0: Like taking candy from a baby.
1: Charlie Alt again. I tell you what, they are executing that exceptionally well tonight. The pass, the catch, the run, but more importantly, the blocking.
0: Yeah, he's got time.
1: And those guys, those receivers doing their job. First and 10, the ball at the Ligonier 26-yard line after the 8-yard gain on the bubble screen. Home, look rolling right, throws, gets pressure, and sacked.
2: Back in the backfield.
1: Who was that, Paul?
0: 52.
2: Number 52, Cole Molinick on the
0: sack.
1: Great pressure there by Molinick. Loss of three. Bring up second and 13. Ball at the 29-yard line. This is play 10 of this drive here, Paul. Trips left, split in right. Cobb over there to the right. Home.
0: Quarterback
1: draw. He's up the field. He might score.
0: He's in. Untouched. Beautiful play.
1: Wow. Second touchdown by Ohm. He ran it 15 yards in it, but that's a scramble. And he worked his way, hit the 5 and worked his way in. That time, untouched for 29.
0: Yeah, this time it was by design. See how they can respond. Big play for Oakdale.
1: Sure was. .258 left here in the third quarter.
0: I'm saying Ohm's padding his rushing stats right now because he hasn't had a whole lot of them.
1: Ball at the 3.
0: He can definitely run.
1: For the extra point try.
0: Mr. Ohm.
1: Ohm gets to add a point after scoring 6. And does so.
0: Plenty of leg.
1: 26-7 now with 2:58. And there is an answer, as you said, Paul. The momentum has shifted a little there to the Lancers. And the Bears came around, took that next drive and That was the longest drive. That was a

0: 11 plays.
1: That was impressive.
0: And 87 yards on 11 plays.
1: Yeah, that was an impressive drive.
0: 29 yards on that last drive. Boy, I tell you what,
1: had a couple
0: Holmgren has a gear there, too.
1: A gear in and a yep.
0: I mean, he was murdering.
2: Get ready for the kickoff. Back to your team, number 3, Jackson Simmons, number 18, Braden Willis.
1: Yeah, now they're in a slugfest. They got it. Lancers have to punch back now.
0: And it's important that they do. Simmons and Willis back deep here. His home will kick off from the 50 after the unsportsmanlike penalty called there on the touchdown.
2: Ball be placed on the Lancer 45
0: yard line. I'm guessing this will be in the end zone. Set the kick is Dylan Ohm. Drives it off of Willis into the end zone. Touchback, and the Lancers take over on their own 20.
1: Willis should be happy that went into the end zone.
0: Oh, boy.
1: He stuck his arm out, didn't have a clean shot at catching it.
0: Nope.
1: Should let it go.
0: Last time the Lancers had the ball, they went 67 yards in 7 plays. Need to start doing the scoring a little faster here.
1: With 258.
0: Bigger chunks.
1: 258 in the third quarter.
0: David Doyle in the pistol. Brooks Hart behind him. Twins to left, split in right. Fake to Hart. Looking, fires out, caught by Ham. Hammond up the field. It goes to the 30. He should have a first down on that catch and run. First and 10 now for Ligonier. The ball at their own 30-yard line. Simmons and Myers split out here in the slot formation. Simmons in the slot. Hammond split left. Doyle looking left. Right to throw. Nobody there. Scrambles out. Goes back left. Still looking to throw. Fires. Trying to hit hard as he came out of the backfield and led him a little too far.
1: Again, the Bears secondary, they got receivers marked. Good coverage in the secondary.
0: Outstanding job there by, and have been all evening long.
1: But Doyle's got a little more time in the second half, so the line's give him a little more protection this second half.
0: Looks like Seals is okay. He's back in the game. Doyle, the draw, the Hart, up the field, and woo, hello. Got met at the 35-yard line and went backwards.
1: Yeah, Nick Russell put a form tackle on him that time. Coming from his linebacker position.
2: Yep.
0: Ball placed at the 34-yard line, gain of 4. Big third and 6.
1: Yeah, big third down here.
0: Third and 6 for the Lancers. Myers and Simmons split out left. Now, they got a little confusion here. They got to switch sides. Hammond goes to the right, left, and Myers and Simmons come over here to the right. Doyle looking to throw. Has time. Fires deep. Open. Myers just overthrown.
1: I mean, he had a step on
0: yep.
1: Luke Rosenberg, but still not bad coverage. Just overthrown.
0: Fourth down. About 1:21 left here in the third. And it looks like the Lancers are going to go for it.
1: I can understand why. You need 20 points right now.
0: Sandowski in the game. He's going to split to the left. Hammond, Simmons.
2: Timeout,
0: and Lopesinski are going to be over to the right in a timeout.
1: Going to think this one over. Big
0: oh,
1: big
0: boy, do you? Indeed.
1: You're going from your own 34-yard line. you don't want to give Oakdale a short field.
2: On the field,
1: they can go 90, 94 quick enough.
0: This is huge here. For the Lancers. Steve Nibbs, Paul Dumars here at Ligonier High School. A packed crowd, a packed area. We see cars everywhere, and we see people everywhere.
1: Big crowd.
0: Outstanding crowd. Here we go. Time in. Split left. Single receiver. Trips over here to the right. Doy waiting on the snap. Pressure up the middle. Doy fires. And knocked away.
1: Luke,
0: what a great break up there.
1: Yep.
2: Number four, Luke Rosenberg. Turn it on down.
0: Try to hit Simmons on the crossing double post pattern, and just great defense there by the Bears.
1: Yeah, they had excellent coverage.
0: The Lancers take over at the Oakdale 29-yard line. Meyer comes over here to the left and split to the left. Alt in the slot inside of him. Cobb split right. Home to give to Hill off the right side. Up the field and then gain out to about the 30. At the 31-yard line, gain of second and seven. Twins here to the left, split and right. Home, going deep.
1: Going deep.
0: For Cobb, and
1: what a catch!
0: He said he's out. The official said he's out. Wow, what a catch anyway by Josiah Cobb.
1: He was tracking that all the way.
0: Whoo!
1: That, no. He must have been out. Still great.
0: Great play.
1: Yeah.
0: Nice pass by Dylan Ohm.
1: It was
0: right on the money.
1: Yeah.
0: Third and eight from the Lancer 31. Again, Alt in the slot with Meyer outside him. Sear outside him.
1: Fisher.
0: Cobb looking on the right. Ohm throwing down to Alt. Caught. That was a floater, and they didn't turn around to see it.
1: No,
0: He did, but the defender didn't.
1: The defender never got his eyes back on the quarterback, and Charlie did a great job of coming back to the ball and making a great catch.
0: Ball at the 8-yard line, 23-yard pass play. Dylan Ohm to Alt. He'll go out for a while. They come in with that power formation. An extra back to the right of Home. Hill behind him. And we got movement. That might be one of those everybody move but the center.
1: Correct. The center still has the ball in his hand, so you're right about that.
0: False start here by the Bears. The ball back to the 13-yard line.
1: Mm-hmm.
0: Home in the pistol. Give to Hill. Nope, fakes it. Hill goes in the corner to Beaver.
1: Open.
0: Caught.
1: Beaver.
0: Touchdown.
1: Great catch. Tyler Thomas on the coverage, but Ohm did an excellent job of just dropping that into him.
0: Nice fake there by to Hill, and everybody's looking at Hill, and Beaver took off with that speed he has, and beat him to the corner. Oakdale going for two here with 18 seconds left in the third quarter. 33-7. Try to go up 36-7. Home. Flyers in the corner. Caught. Cobb.
1: Again, great throw and catch. Great throw and catch.
0: Out of his hand in a hurry. What speed these Oakdale receivers have and what good patterns they run.
1: I was going to say that they're very disciplined in their pattern running.
0: And with 18 seconds left, 35-7.
1: Wow.
0: 36-35. I can't see from the scoreboard.
1: 35-7.
0: 35. Okay, I was right. So it was 33-7, 35-7 in favor of Oakdale. And boy, the
1: wow.
0: Lancers have their backs to the wall for sure.
1: Yeah.
0: Willis and Simmons back deep.
1: Been a while since they've been in this kind of position, I think.
0: Oh, for sure. True to form, Holm will kick off from the far hash and kick a little
1: bloop to the
0: bloop over here to the
1: second line.
0: Left yeah. side. Over.
1: I say 42 gets it.
0: Nope. Bounce and
1: 42 didn't want it.
0: Willis has it and boom.
2: Willis on return gets up about the 34. Tackled by number 11, Pat Shaughnessy, for the 22, Jordan Dunham.
1: Yeah, Pat Sugnuski on the tackle.
0: First and 10 for Linganore at their own 29-yard line. This will probably be the last play of the third quarter. More of a power formation. Now they spread it out. The four receivers stacked to the left. Bubble screen left. Caught. Tried to make something happen and nothing doing.
1: Three Bears there to swarm.
0: Hart tried to do a little juke and go and didn't work. And that's the end of the third quarter here at Linganore High School. With the score, Oakdale 35, Linganore 7. 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
0: Everyone, Steve Nibbs, Paul Dumars here at Illinois High School as we begin the fourth quarter of play with the Bears commanding lead over the Lancers 35-7. The Lancers have the ball first and second and 12, at their own 27-yard line, hoping to get something going here in the fourth quarter. Doy, the throw, fires out, caught. Up the field, tackled Ryle almost immediately. That was Abe Lobosinski on the catch. Give him three on the play, bring up third and 7 for the Lancers.
1: Cartavia and Brody Schmuck on the stop for the Bears.
0: Just underway here in the fourth quarter. Steve Nibbs, Paul Dumars, Linganore High School. David Doy in the pistol. looking to throw, has time, steps up, has to scramble, and being chased and brought down around the 32, 33-yard line.
2: David Burr tackle for no gain. Number 32.
0: Outstanding Nick defense Russell. Tonight by this Bear team, that's for sure. Especially in the secondary. We've said that all night, but
1: they play fast, man.
0: Wow.
1: They get to the ball quick. That's what you want.
0: Fourth down. Lancers going for it. Fourth and seven. They're on 32-yard line. Twins left, split in, or twins to both sides. Doy to throw. No. Fires out, caught. Nice catch.
2: Number 15.
0: Sandowski on the catch there, and good enough for a first down.
2: First and 10, Leonore.
0: At their own 40, 44-yard line.
1: Little acting job there.
0: Yeah. Trips to the right. Split end left. Doy to throw. Has time. Fires deep.
1: Open.
0: For Sandowski. Caught. Oh, what a catch.
1: Great catch.
0: Wow.
1: In a crowd.
0: Because
1: they had coverage on 28 and 12.
0: Wow.
1: But there's a flag.
0: Hager Conley. Connor Hajar. Daniel O'Connor on the coverage. What a great catch. Sandowski went up.
1: Waiting to see what this flag is.
0: Great throw by David Doy.
1: It was right on the money.
0: Whew. Okay, after we have the discussion here. I think he just said there was too many of them. And we first down.
1: What was that?
2: Well, the play there's no penalty on the play.
0: Oh, no penalty.
1: Oh, they're picking the flag up.
0: Oh, pick the flag up. No, okay. Oh, okay. He put his arms up like.
1: Pick it up and wave and say,
0: yeah.
1: No foul. He just signaled first down. Okay.
0: So the Lancers with the ball at the Oakdale 25-yard line. Trips right, split in left. Hart goes with the motion out. Oh, great job there. Great pressure. He was looking to hit Landowski again, Sandowski in the end zone, and pressure, and the ball was incomplete.
1: Cardavia coming from his defensive end position. Again, he blindsided Doy. Good thing is his hand was coming forward for it to be incomplete, or that would have been another six going the other way, I think.
0: The outstanding lineman here for these Bears. Hammond will be split here to the left. Sandowski and Simmons split out to the right. Simmons in the slot. Doy to give.
1: Draw.
0: Off the right side.
1: Again,
0: down to the 14.
1: Cardavia on the stop. 20 coming from his DM position. He went straight down the line of scrimmage and caught him from behind for a short gain.
0: Third down and 9 for the Lancers. The ball at the Oakdale 14-yard line. Just under 9.5 left here in the ball game. And the Bears with a commanding 35-7 lead. Twins to the right. Simmons in the slot. C.J. Hammond split here to the left. Simmons in the motion. Got a flag. Screen. Quick screen out to, or flare pass out to Hart. He's brought down at the line of scrimmage, but flags, they came from everywhere.
1: Yeah, they did.
2: 1 yard. Penalty flag on the play.
0: My guess is somebody moved when they shouldn't have.
1: Yeah.
2: Illegal shift against the Lancers. Penalty has been declined by Oakdale.
0: Third and 14 now for the Lancers, 9:05.
1: They declined it.
0: Oh, okay, Oakdale declined, make it 4th and 9 from the 14. Hammond split out here to the left. Sandowski and Simmons over to the right. With Simmons in the slot. Hart in behind Doy. Joy to throw. And sometimes scrambling right, still looking, fires in the end zone. No good. And Bears will take over at the 14-yard line. 8:38 left in the game.
2: First and 10.
1: Wow.
2: Ball's at their own 14.
1: That's all I can muster up right now. Wow.
0: Very impressive tonight have been the Oakdale Bears.
1: Yeah,
0: every aspect of the game has been what they wanted, and the score indicates that.
1: Yeah, and I'm a little surprised that it wasn't more of a match on the line of scrimmage, but I think Oakdale's won the battle in the trenches.
0: Well, I don't think any of us expected this score, that's for sure. I thought it'd be a little certainly closer. First and 10, Oakdale, home. To give to Hill, left side, breaks out across the field. There he goes, and almost pulls away, but great job there by, I can't see the number, Paul, but what a good job to hang on there for the tackle out to the 37-yard line.
2: Number nine.
0: 23-yard run by Shamaya Hill.
2: First and 10, okay.
0: Number nine.
1: Tyler Thomas is the one holding on for dear life.
0: First and 10 now for Oakdale. Home. Hill. Left side. Banks forward for about three or four. Just under eight now left in the ball game. Second and five for the Bears.
1: For a 5 foot 7 inch, 170-pound running back, he runs hard.
0: Top split here to the right. Hill behind Ohm. He gives to Hill off the left side. Turns up field. Breaks it out some more. Banged out of bounds around midfield. Gain of around eight on the play.
1: Moving the chains.
0: First and 10 now for the Bears as we approach 7 minutes left in the game. The Bears with the ball and the lead, 35-7. Certainly been a quiet crowd tonight, that's for sure, and probably a shock as well.
1: Yeah, I would imagine. It's not what they're expecting.
0: Nope. Alt split here to the right, Cobb left. Fakes the Hill, looking to throw. Arm going deep. There he is. Alt, just a little too far.
1: Overthrew him. He had two steps on him.
0: Got one hand on it, but it would have been unbelievable catch had he been able to haul that in. Oh, they have two burners on that.
1: They do.
0: One on each side.
1: They do, they're nice big targets to throw to.
0: Yeah, pick your poison, as they say.
1: Exactly.
0: Alt will split to the left. Cobb will come over here to the right. Home to give the Hill. There he goes.
1: There's the edge.
0: Down the left side. Knocked out of bounds around the 35-yard line of Ligonier. This is what good teams do when they want to take the time off the clock. And they're doing it well.
1: Run the ball, do anything. He obviously stayed in bounds. The clock's moving.
0: Nope. Okay. Ball at the 34-yard line of Ligonier. First and 10. Oakdale. Charlie Alt comes over, split to the right. Josiah Cobb, split left, home to throw, quick caught by Cobb, quick stop, pattern and turn and upfield, knocked out bound, got a flag there, late hit. Yeah.
2: To Cobb, driven out of bounds, penalty flag at the end of the play.
0: Yeah, that was a late hit. Against the Lancers. 6:28 left tonight's contest. Oakdale With a large lead, it's been all Oakdale this evening. They certainly have done an outstanding job. And
1: they called that personal foul on Cobb.
0: Oh, really?
1: Yeah. Huh. Coach Stein yanked him out right after that flag was dropped, and evidently he said something. Don't know.
0: Oh, okay. So second and 20 now for Oakdale. Home waiting on the snap.
1: Working the play clock.
0: Yep. To give to Hill. Outside, cuts it up. Not much there. Bunch of black shirts.
2: Hill on the carry. Good tackle.
0: And a tackle at the 45-yard line of Leganor. Under six left.
1: Steve Miller on the tackle for the Lancers. Third and a long way,
0: yep,
1: huh?
0: Yep. Trips left for the Bears. Cobb will split over here to the right. All in a slot to the left. Home to throw. Looking for Cobb deep. Throws. Hand battle. Knocked away. Good defense there by the Lancers.
2: Defended well by.
0: Was that
1: Blake
0: Simmons?
1: Meyer.
0: Meyer. Good defense there by Meyer. Fourth down and 20, and the Bears will punt. Only the second punt of the night for the Bears.
1: That tells you something right there.
0: Indeed it does. Bill Nome will drop back and stand at his own 42-yard line. High snap. He gathers it. He gets the punt off the side of his foot. Out of bounds, and that'll be a short punt, and he won't be happy about that one. First and 10, Leganor with 5:10 left here in the ball game. Certainly want to go for the prides involved here.
1: Absolutely.
0: To get something on the board.
1: Absolutely. So that ball went out on the 35, huh?
0: Yep. Adam Christofiak is in the game for the Lancers at quarterback. And number 32 is Alex Groves, is the running back.
1: Groves, tailback, yeah.
0: Christofiak to give to Groves off the right side. Not a whole lot there, maybe a yard. And we got a flag. Now, sometimes that happens. New quarterback, the cadence.
1: Yep, without a doubt. That's what it looks like it is.
0: Yep. 5:03 left here in the game. Well, certainly. They'll remain undefeated. Lancers will have one blemish. Now probably the only one they have for the rest of the regular season. So these two will be right in the thick of things again. I'm assuming some in the postseason. We'll wait and see how that pans out.
1: Yeah, you never know how it's going to work out with the points. But
0: the thing that helps with these two squads, and one of the reasons, Paul, that they've been able to face each other, one, the reseed, two, the schedule they play, so the points that they have going for them, and the key piece being that whoever's the not the one seed is in the lower bracket.
1: Yeah.
0: It's got to be there or it doesn't happen.
1: Correct.
0: So they got to be a two or three seed to possibly face off against the other.
1: Prior to the reseeding.
0: Right.
2: Yeah. One more time,
0: they got to be in that bottom half of the bracket.
1: Yeah.
0: That's the way it's got to work. But just the fact that we've been having these two teams battle it at two of the last three state finals is
1: special.
0: Very special.
1: Yeah, something special.
0: No question. Here we go. Time back in. With the FIAC and the pistol. Gives it to Grove off the right side. Alex Groves turns upfield. Nice piece of running there by Alex Groves out to about the 40-yard line for the Lancers.
1: Yeah, good run.
0: Both coaches getting as many of their other players, reserve players, in the game now. Mr. Fiat brings out the Lancers. Second and about three for Linganore. Groves again off the left side. Gets two or three, close to the 45-yard line.
1: Joe Felice on stop for the Bears.
2: That's 32 on the carry for the Lancers.
0: So it is at the 44. Third and one now for Linganore.
2: Third and one.
0: Adam Christofiak, quarterback, in now, ready for the snap. To give to Groves off the right side and
1: they
0: drop
1: lost.
0: For a loss. And that'll bring up fourth. And about three or four now for Linganore as we approach 3 minutes and 15 seconds and counting left in this ball game.
1: Nick Russell on the tackle for a loss.
0: Christofia brings him out. Fourth and four for Linganore. Groves off the right side,
1: loss.
0: Not doing. So the Bears will take over on downs with 2:47 and counting.
2: Yesterday, Wilson Water Service, bulletproof exteriors, simple cell.
0: 2:45 left here in the ball game as number the Lancer faithful her. Emptying the stands are very shocked and disappointed Linganore fans, rightfully so. They certainly were looking to see a victory in a tightly contested ball game tonight.
1: I'm not sure if it's the score or the chill in the air. Maybe it's both.
0: Yep. Oakdale. Number 13 is the quarterback for the Bears now.
1: Three.
0: Oh, is it three?
1: Yeah.
0: Okay, looked like a one. That's Tyler Mahalko.
2: Oakdale hand off about a game of two. For number 23.
1: 23 is in it.
0: That's Demma. Ronan. Rona. Demon. Demma. On the carry. Gain of two, second and eight for Oakdale. Mahalko. Okay. In the pistol. Demma right behind him. To give to him off the left side. Turns the corner, up the field he goes. Gain of four or so on the play before he's gang tackled and run out of bounds.
2: Gets inside the 35 of the 34-yard line.
0: About a gain of four on the play, down to the 34. Bring up third and we'll say five for the Bears as we're at a minute and a half left here in this contest.
1: They'll work that play clock probably down till 10 seconds before they even start the cadence.
0: And Halko waiting on the snap. Demmer behind him. Twins over here to the left to give to Demmer up the middle off the left side. A gain of maybe a yard. And it'll bring up fourth down.
2: Demo.
0: As we approach now, a minute left in the contest.
2: 62,
0: Steve Nibbs, Paul Dumars here at Leonore High School. What is now, the temperature's dropped a little, has it not?
1: Yes, it has.
0: But you have layers.
1: I have layers. And I will say I have a chill.
0: Okay. Fourth down and about three for the Bears. Mahalko letting the play clock run down. Give to Demo off the right side. And he's going to be close.
1: Close.
0: We'll see.
1: Mark.
0: Yep. And they're going to say it's a first down. And that, this will probably be the last game play of the game, or that is, that'll be it, as they'll let their clock run out. And the final score here at Leonore, Oakdale 35, Leonore 7. 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
0: Welcome back, everyone. Steve Nibbs and Paul Dumars here at Leonore High School, where we just completed tonight's contest with the Leonore Lancers and the Oakdale Bears. Two undefeated teams. Two teams have played in a state final two out of the last 3 years. Huge crowd. I've never seen so many people, Paul, and so many cars parked everywhere, everywhere conceivable, people everywhere conceivable, and the Bears' total domination of this game, offensively, defensively, special teams, and come away with the win 35-7.
1: Yeah, I wasn't expecting quite the domination that we saw. I knew that, you know, both teams are talented and have players, but they definitely dominated the line of scrimmage on both sides of the ball tonight, Oakdale did. They had the big plays that you know, got big chunks of yards, if not points on the board. It's an impressive squad. And then when we look at the Lancers, I was surprised that their line didn't hold up as well as I had thought.
0: True. The two things that really stood out to me. Oakdale, you know, both teams are well coached, and they have athletes on both sides of the ball, and that, again, that's where their success and consistency comes from each and every year. Tonight, something that really stood out that maybe more, the one thing that really stood out to me was the outstanding play of Oakdale's secondary. David Doy, a handful of times, I would say, had receiver, and it was because it was a quick pass out. Any pass that took any length of time, he had to scramble and run for his life and try to make a play himself.
1: Because they were cover sacks. I mean, he had nowhere to go with the ball because Oakdale's secondary was blanketing their receiver. So, I mean, yeah, the only thing they had success with were bubble screens, hitches, which is getting the ball out quick, or the draw, halfback draw. I mean, other than that, they struggled to get yards against that Bear defense.
0: And apparently was unable to play tonight. He got dinged last week and certainly wasn't quite
1: he's taking
0: ready to go.
1: The brace off that left ankle is right now.
0: So. Yeah, so a little bit, probably too tender still, and maybe next week he gets back. He certainly can make things happen, as does Hill. Hill does on the Oakdale side. Another impressive player we hadn't seen at all at the quarterback position, and he just, again, Coach Stein finds athletes to play quarterback, ones that can throw and run, and Dylan Holm can do both. And a third thing he can do is kick.
1: He can kick and punt. I mean, there's probably not much he can't do, but he looked good tonight. He looked good with his arm and his legs. He used his legs when he had to. He was only asked to use them one time, and that was with that quarterback draw that he just untouched, blew through right up the chute. He was at level 3 and in the end zone before you could blink. So
0: Dylan Owens and had two touchdown runs for himself on his own. That was a scramble that he made at one. I thought he was stopped at the 5 and he kept going. Next thing you know, I hear the whistle and the arms go up. So what an effort there. Then Hill scored twice from the 1 yard out and from 4 yards out. And then Ohm came back with the 29-yard scramble. And then another athlete that plays on both, can play on both sides of the ball, can make an impact, is Beaver. He catches the last touchdown pass in the corner. I mean, what else does that kid not be able to do?
1: Carter Villa and Graydon Beaver were their edge rushers at defensive ends, and they had a heck of a ball game. When it was pass, they're putting pressure on Doy, and when it was a run, if it wasn't Adam and they were making the play, they were going straight down the line of scrimmage and catching it from behind. Impressive play by really the whole defense, but their edge rushers were standout to me as well as their secondary.
0: And then he plays on the offensive side. He caught the pass for TD, but he also caught a pass and went 80-some yards with it. I mean, you have a rare commodity there in someone that can play with that kind of talent at that level on both sides of the ball, and Beaver being one of them. Amazing. And the last thing I got to, you know, you got to give kudos to the, we said the secondary as a whole, and they did. They just blanket coverage all night long. But the coverage that, Seals had on Hammond certainly was impressive.
1: It certainly was. I mean, they got some, athletes in the secondary, and they're athletes that can move, and they play fast.
0: Real quick, Paul, your coach, Connor, how do you evaluate that? I know it's just right after it all happened, but what do you look to do going forward here? You know, yes, you played an outstanding ball club, but you got to get yourself back on track here.
1: You break down the film, and you coach them up and try to make them better, whatever the, you know, weaknesses that were stand, you know, that stood out to them. You go back to the grinding board, you know, you go to out and practice and try to get better, they'll get better.
0: Coach Connor will make sure of that.
1: Next time these two teams face each other, it'll be a different kind of ball game, because I think they miss Kai Sui tonight. You know, so they ended up becoming one-dimensional with the pass, and you know, Oakdale wasn't having anything to do with it. They're all over secondary.
0: Certainly kudos to the young man, Brooks Hart, who filled in. He did an admirable job last week after the injury, and then tonight running the football. But I'm knowing Coach Connor, he's been doing this so long, he'll get it broken down and get it back doing some things that the Lancers like to do. So we'll wait and see.
1: Coach Connors doesn't need me telling him how to coach. Trust me, he you know, with that many state championships under your belt, he'll get it back on track.
0: So we got some scores from around the county.
1: I do. A final: Walkersville 48, Catoctin 0. Frederick 22, Tuscarora 18, less than 10 minutes to go in that one.
0: Ooh, good game.
1: TJ 0, Urbana 38 final, and Middletown 42, Brunswick 7 final.
0: Well, the Roters and Cougars struggles continue, unfortunately.
1: Unfortunately, yeah.
0: Good game, which I thought could happen, Frederick and Tuscarora.
1: That's a
0: big one there, and then there's still 10 minutes left, so the Titans still in it, and maybe they can get their third win. But the Cadets battling back after losing some players and down to low numbers, scrapping still as well.
1: Yeah, I was hoping that'd be a game, because you know that they showed some resiliency. They fought hard, you know, here last week against a, you know, real good Lancer team, and you know, and they gave them a good fight. First half was a surprisingly game, more than what I expected, to be honest with you. So hopefully they're gonna get it back on. One of those two are gonna get it back on the winning track.
0: That's exactly
1: it.
0: So one of them will. So certainly an outstanding win for the Bears, gives them the upper hand right at the moment in the region. But we only have three games left. I mean, you know,
1: right.
0: And then the playoffs start. So we'll see how this pans out. I'm going to start looking at the state and see where everybody's starting to fit as far as their classifications are concerned. Again, I want to thank our sponsors, who without them, certainly we would not be able to bring you these games each and every week. 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For Paul Dumars, I'm Steve Nibbs, and we'll see you next week at Oakdale as the Lions come calling to see if they can do something about giving the Bears their first defeat. Everybody have a good weekend and be safe.
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11: 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Go to the YouTube, too. 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That is CJ. That is Polo. I am Joe. Have a great weekend. See you later.
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15: 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Close to landfall. I'm Lisa Lacerra. Category 3 Hurricane Isaias moving ashore in the Florida Panhandle. As hurricane force winds and heavy rains already impacting the Gulf, Fox Weather's Robert Ray is in Destin, Florida.
16: After landfall, that doesn't mean we're even remotely out of the woods here. As a matter of fact, the backside of these storms, when they come in, often are more furious than landfalls. And we are on what is called the dirty side, okay? The east side with that heavy whip. Counter twist rolling in with all the rains and the winds, the ebb and flow of this hurricane. Not only that, after the landfall, this all moves into Alabama, north and panhandle into the state of Georgia. Tornadoes are in play, flash flooding.
15: Florida Governor Ron DeSantis.
17: We've got over 16,000 utility workers staged. As soon as the storm passes, they will go in with power restoration. We have National Guard, State Guard, all of our state agencies, as well as locals that are staged for search and rescue, should that be necessary.
15: Once Isaias comes ashore, it's expected to weaken and be downgraded to a tropical storm by tomorrow afternoon. Heavy rain forecast as it moves inland with 4 to 8 inches or even more expected through the weekend from southern Alabama to southwestern Georgia. President Trump rallying in upstate Syracuse, New York, in support of Bruce Blakeman, who's running for governor.
18: With your vote just 25 days from now, New York is going to defeat radical left governor Tad the Hogle.
15: The president again telling the crowd to pretend that he is on the ballot. Authorities in the UAE say a Fly Dubai co-pilot who attacked a captain on a flight to Tel Aviv last month intended to crash the plane into Israel's main airport terminal and says the Omani national aimed to cause maximum casualties and drew inspiration from the 9/11 attacks. 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
29: Hey, it's Kennedy. 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I'm bringing you everyone from Fox personalities and celebrities to best-selling authors. And if they have a brain and an opinion, they are on this show. We're going to tackle everything.

0: Meanwhile, a tropical storm is moving north toward the Mexican state of Baja California and Southern California. While it's expected to weaken as it makes landfall over the weekend, forecasters say it could still bring heavy rain to the region. Kristen Goodwin, Fox News.
1: President Trump has established what he's calling a committee of inquiry to investigate allegations that Federal Reserve Governor Lisa Cook made false statements in mortgage applications. The inquiry will include a hearing at the White House November 5th that she shall attend, according to a memo written by President Trump. The president tried to fire Cook last year after he claimed she committed mortgage fraud by declaring two different properties as her primary residence. She's denied any wrongdoing and has not been charged with a crime. Older can mean wiser, but a recent study suggests it apparently also means richer.
2: Americans have more than they did in the pandemic. The Federal Reserve Survey of Consumer Finances found median family net worth rose 2% from 2022 to 25, adjusted for inflation, to $216,000. The study measures stocks, home equity, minus mortgages, and credit card debt. People in the top 10% saw a much bigger jump, up 31%, and wealth decreased for the bottom 40%. People aged 75 and older became the richest age group, with a median net worth topping $500,000. Wealth declined for people under 35.
1: Fox's Ginny Casola. I'm Lisa Lacera. This is Fox News.
3: Country. I'm Michelle Polino.
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3: Ella Langley's Choosing Texas extended its winning streak. 24th week at number one on the Billboard Hot 100. The song first topped the Hot 100 back in February, and it's been racking up records ever since. The latest 19 weeks at number one on Billboard's digital song sales chart. The longest run ever there, passing two BTS hits. One of the co-writers on that song, Miranda Lambert, sold out one-night-only performance opening at Nashville's newest concert venue, The Truth. She's headed to Prime Video, Amazon Music, and Twitch to celebrate her new album, Crisco, out October 2nd. The special Songline Live broadcast premieres Wednesday, October 7th, 9 p.m. Eastern. The performance will be recorded live October 1st, giving fans who couldn't be in the room a chance to experience Lambert's performance of select Crisco tracks and catalog hits, accompanied by a 12-piece string section. 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
5: 930 WFMD Skyscan forecast for Frederick and surrounding counties. Mostly cloudy skies through the evening with a low of 51. Saturday, mostly cloudy day with a high reaching 72. For Saturday night, cloudy with a low around 59, and then a good chance of rain arriving early Sunday morning. 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

0: break the narrative? 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
1: It's the Alex Marlowe Show. I'm glad you're here, and I am glad it's Friday. I gotta say, I'm gonna confide in the audience. This is workday 10 in a row without my usual childcare regimen. And we made it. We made it, guys. We rocked them. We got through it. And I'm very pleased about this. You know, you cobble it together. You get the grandparents here and there. You white knuckle it sometimes during the morning rush to get the work done, get the shows in. Sometimes you call in the backup nanny from the bullpen. So when Carolina's unavailable, I go to the bullpen. Sandra's there. She's waiting. But then I'm paying double because it's paid vacation. And it's just that tough. It's tough to do. It's tough to swallow. But we made it. We made it, guys. And I'm pretty excited about it. So a joyous occasion and back to normal. Do any of you guys notice when things like that happen? Could any of you told me, guys in the booth, would you know this? Does the show's now noticeably different when I'm a little more stressed on the home front? Probably not. They're probably similar. I did have to say, though, I try to listen back to the shows. I listened to one show this week, and I didn't think it was my best. And I don't like that. That's not a good feeling. I want to give you guys an A-plus show every single day. And I got new podcast dropping, by the way, over the weekend. Emma Jo Morris will be on. I will be recording with her right after this, so it'll be fresh, bleeding-edge stuff. And Megan Basham from The Daily Wire, who does an amazing job covering Christian conservative issues. She's a fierce fighter and very smart. So I that's the podcast for the weekend, and you will enjoy those, I promise. All right, we got a ton to do in the news. It's going to be a heavy Paul.

0: politics day today. There were a lot of debates last night. Trump making moves, and we had some Mamdani cuts to get to. So it does feel like there's some positive momentum I'm seeing on the political front. But I'm also seeing some signs for concern on our Breitbart News Daily show that we do on SiriusXM, which I used to host, now hosted by Mike Slater. We had Joe Gruter's on from the RNC today, and he was making Georgia sound pretty bleak, which is kind of to be expected. John Ossoff just dominating in the fundraising there. But then the question is, why? What are they doing that we're not? And why can't we do better? He also did not make the North Carolina race sound very good with Roy Cooper versus Michael Whatley. I think very highly of Michael Whatley, but he just has very, very low name ID. And Roy Cooper has universal name ID as, by and large, a fairly popular governor, even though he's got a record of letting a bunch of criminals out of on the streets, which is a big issue. One of the biggest issues around in this election cycle should be law and order. And that is a, it feels like that would be the universal, that would be the universal way to win this election, wouldn't it? It came up a lot in the New York Attorney General debate yesterday, which I thought was really interesting. There were some interesting cuts on this because I'd not really been turned on to this race because Letitia James is such a household name and she's so beloved by Democrats. And I still presume she's going to win. But this was a pretty good bust. She's going up against a person who I was unfamiliar with until yesterday named Sarita Komata Reddy. Never heard of her, but although she, it was very compelling. First of all, this is a cool debate cut. Play cut eight, please, guys.
1: Ms. James, name a past New York Attorney General that you admire.
2: TikTok.
3: Only admires herself.
4: No. We admire others. I admire all of the past Attorney Generals.
0: Oh, man, that is brutal. That is really, really bad. That is so embarrassing. You should know people who had had your job previously. Like, if you asked me other, you know, website editors, like, I'd have a few names I would rattle off, like, people that I respect. If you're going to apply for a job, you should probably have at least a vague sense of who's worked there before. Though she does have the job currently. But so I was turned on to this woman who's running against her because of this terrible debate, but then I saw this ad that she's running, and it's an awesome ad. I thought I would share this. 14, please.
5: There's a three-word solution to affordability in New York. Just fight crime. When crooks steal a car, your insurance goes up. When scammers siphon money from Medicaid, healthcare costs go up. When Tish James forces solar and wind, electric bills go up. My name is Saritha. I'll be a different kind of attorney general. Letitia James spent $10 million making herself a celebrity. My motto is my career. Just fight crime.
0: It's the best ad I've seen this election cycle. It's one of the key issues. It makes perfectly logical sense, totally relatable, and it's a great ad. I don't know who's behind it also, so it's not like somebody sent me the ad and said, hey, I did this, can you share it in your show? No, this is a flat-out great ad. And but will that make a difference? Are people watching these things? And that's one of the things that's interesting. And Gruters was talking about this a little bit. But a lot of the money is getting spent on text messages. And a lot of the text messages is just spam for people. Are you reading all your text messages? I am so brutal on the spam now on my phone. I'm not reading anything. I'm not listening to any of the messages that are left for me. And shout out to anyone in my life who I haven't gotten back to because of that reason. But it really is incredible what's going on in terms of the just spam text messages and stuff like that. And that is that the strategy? Is that what Republicans are trying to do? So the whole point is Republicans would be getting completely crushed in this race, aside from one crucial thing, that they are running against the Democrats, and the Democrats are nowhere to be found unless they are saying something totally insane. And I say nowhere to be found because I was thinking about how I've had my 2 weeks of no child care. That's about the last time we saw James Tallarico. James Tallarico is gone. He's a vegan who doesn't like steak. He doesn't like oil, even though he wants to be the senator from an oil state. He loves the trans. He knows all of the drag queens in Texas by first name, on a first name basis. And he has been gone. He's been absentee. We are now on, I think we're day 12 since anyone's seen him. And I made a point to go through this before the show. His last public in-person event was September 26th. We are voting. People are voting. I was thinking about this. It's not just that election day is coming up in 25 days or whatever it is coming up real fast. That's when we get the results. People are already voting, and he's gone. He's completely off the grid. The last time anyone saw him at all was September 28th at a private New York City fundraiser with Robert De Niro, one of the craziest guys on the Democrat left, one of the most unhinged, lunatic people. And that's what he was doing because, you know, he's a super moderate guy, Tallarico, campaigning with Robert De Niro, who is a huge part of the lawfare superstructure, as well as one of the top spokespeople for all the lawfare. So apparently he did a video thing with the U.S. Hispanic Business Council in Edinburgh. Where's Edinburgh? Anyway, he did video only because he said he'd been diagnosed with the flu. But do we really think it's the flu? Do we really think the flu is going to take you off the grid for 2 weeks? I've had some flus. It's the 3-4 days, right? I mean, if you're running for a campaign. So what is the coax here? What is really going on? What is the strategy? You would think that if I'm being serious, probably what's going on is that he feels like the more he talks, the less people like him. And so he's better off not talking and just trying to make the focus on the campaign, Ken Paxton's personal baggage. And Ken Paxton has a lot. And this is their way to control the narrative. So this is, I think, what they're trying to do. But it does beg the question, is he getting a sex change operation? He's not going to deny it. He's not out there. Is he on a all-inclusive resort in Jamaica or somewhere in the South Pacific? I don't know. Maybe he's in the Caribbean. Maybe he's on vacation. I don't know where he is. We don't know the answer to any of these things because he's not out there. He's not answering questions. So he should deny what I just asserted. Is Tallarico out there? Is he doing a gender transition so that he could become the first drag queen to be senator from Texas? He should deny this. We are too close to an election for him not to do so. The View, in the meantime, is talking all about Tallarico and what a great guy he is. Play cut 9, please, guys.
6: We might see Texas go blue.
7: I think we will. I think we will see Texas go blue, actually. I really do. In September, not only one, but 8 pollsters had Tallarico ahead, 51 to 45%. That is so significant, given that a Democrat hasn't won statewide office in 30 years. That same poll showed that he is leading Paxton among women, 56% to 40%, among voters aged 18 to 29, 66% to 22%, and among Hispanics, 62% to 30%. We're talking about Texas. He's going to win this
8: race. Well, we'll see.
0: So, and they go on to continue to big up Tallarico, and all that should be illegal. And I don't buy all those polls. I don't think it's true. I think Paxton's going to win this race. But if you are in Texas, you can vote like your life depends on it. But I do think what's most incredible here that's going on is this is shameless politicking. And this is all stuff should be illegal. Brendan Carr, check that out right now. Why is that allowed on our broadcast airwaves? All right, on a more positive note, one thing I'll be doing this weekend, I will be grilling with the My Grilly. It's an amazing way to cook any food that you think of. 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

0: President Trump was able to diagnose, on medically speaking, what's going on with James Tallarico. And I'll tell you, he has deep knowledge of all things as President of the United States. He's the most informed man in America. And he's got a theory now on where James Tallarico has been. He has not done a public event in nearly a month. He's not done a rally. I'm sorry. He's not done a public event in 2 weeks. He has not done a rally in nearly a month, even though people are voting right now. Where could he be? Here's Trump's diagnosis. Cut 22, guys, whatever it is.
1: Whatever first comes out of their mouth, that's what they believe. So he's got all this bad stuff. Now he's making it up. Now he says he loves meat. But he's a vegan. See, Melania, I got that right, vegan. He's a vegan. He wants to eat a piece of lettuce, a little piece of lettuce, please. But he's been seen. You know, you haven't seen him in a couple of weeks. I hear the guy's disappeared. Nobody knows. You know where he is? He's sick. Because he's been forced to eat meat for political reasons, and he's throwing up all over the place. He's sick.
0: He's throwing up all over the place. He was forced to eat meat for the campaign. It's pretty. He's good. It's good. It's just, we're going to miss him so much. It's a, maybe he'll do a talk show. I would listen to the Trump show. I mean, that's funny. That is legitimately funny. He's got it. He's got it. It's a, let's get Trump's agent on the blower. Let's see what he's doing 2 years. Let's say we could get him on the network. See what's going on. Could be good. This is a great thing because highlighting, aside from the accomplishments of the administration, which sometimes are harder to sell, I think they're doing a nice job with the economy in general, but that's going to be almost impossible to sell. They're doing a great job on the border, but I do think a lot of voters are turned off by that, and some voters want more to be done. So some of these things are hard to sell and to package the messaging properly. But to point out the sick set of freaks the Democrats have put out there is really, really positive. And some of the retributive stuff, like, I love it, but I don't know if everyone loves it. I think the base does like it, though. We saw that the DOJ is now trying to indict. We don't know if they can pull it off. Cassidy Hutchinson, who was one of the people who testified about January the 6th. This was part of the January the 6th kangaroo court. You guys have got to check out this cut. This is from the summer of 2022. Play 15, please, guys.
2: The president said something to the effect of, "I'm the effing president. Take me up to the Capitol now." To which Bobby responded, "Sir, we have to go back to the West Wing." The president reached up towards the front of the vehicle to grab at the steering wheel. Mr. Engel grabbed his arm, said, "Sir, you need to take your hand off the steering wheel. We're going back to the West Wing. We're not going to the Capitol." Mr. Trump then used his free hand to lunge towards Bobby Engel, and when Mr. Renato had recounted the story to me, he had motioned towards his clavicles.
0: So very breathy, very dramatic, very performative, and absolutely, unbelievably, 100% pure, uncut Colombian baloney. That's what that is right there. Of course that's false. All that's false. Ridiculous. It's a ridiculous suggestion. The physics of the beast, which is the giant presidential limo, would not allow for the president to reach the steering wheel. It's the geography of the thing, the architecture thing. He couldn't even do it if he wanted to. And the thought that the president was going to, in the middle of a motorcade, he was going to, "No, I'm just going to steer the car like I'm in some sort of a movie and just drive it to the Capitol." It's so, of course, false. And she testified this stuff. And then she wrote a book because she became a big star that was put out by Simon & Schuster, which is my publisher. And it went to number one on the New York Times list. And I would be stunned, which I saw the amount of sales the book had. I would be stunned if she made less than $1 million on the book. And so the DOJ is coming after it, and they want maybe she's going to have to give back some of that money or all of it. It'd be tough to do. I would imagine she spent it. But they're suggesting that the book potentially was the book proceeds maybe is the sort of thing that they're going to have to try to reclaim from her. So I think that's fun. I like this stuff. But there's something called disgorgement of profits, which if you lied to get the book, number one, and it was dishonest in an illegal sense, So we'll see what happens. I like all of it. It's all cool, but I don't know if that's going to motivate voters. What could motivate voters, though, is to continue to portray the left as crazed lunatics. And I think that's really important. So when we come back from the break, I'm going to play some cuts from the debates last night. El Sayed versus Mike Rogers in Michigan. That was a really good one. Rogers did well. He was very tough. And then we'll play some clips from Georgia as well. And then I've got some Minnesota, Somali fraud conversation to come up, plus a huge update on the Cornell rape hoax. All that to come on the show. We'll be right back.
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9: The Frederick County Council has unanimously approved an amendment clarifying when county employees can cooperate with federal immigration authorities. The amendment to the proposed Immigration Enforcement Guidance or Values Act define circumstances as situations requiring immediate action to address a public safety threat without waiting for a judicial warrant. That includes imminent risk of death or harm, hot pursuit of a suspect, or the destruction of evidence. The bill generally prohibits county employees from giving ICE access to county information or facilities without a federal warrant. The amendment was based on guidance from the Maryland Attorney General. A new public hearing is scheduled for October 13th, with a final vote tentatively set for October the 20th. And on Tuesday, the Frederick County Council approved a plan that would add hundreds of acres of industrial zone land across the county. The Investing in Workers and Workplaces, or IW2 plan, adds light industrial, general industrial, or other employment zones and some new residential areas in 6 community growth areas. The largest change is near Jefferson Pike, just west of Frederick, where about 519 acres will be rezoned from agriculture to light industrial. Nearly 200 acres along the I-270 corridor in southern Frederick County will also shift to almost entirely general industrial. For more on local stories, go to our website at WFMD.com. Now you can text your news and traffic tips into the station at 301-694-9363. I'm Diana Gibson, Mid-Maryland's News Radio Center, 930 WFMD.
10: This is a Fox News alert. I'm Tom Rigotti. Hurricane Isaias is a Category 2 storm as it makes landfall in the western Florida panhandle this hour. Fox Weather's Robert Ray is in Destin.
11: Here we go again on cue with these heavy winds coming through here in Destin and the rain as well. So you got to brace yourself. We are on high ground on the second floor of a parking garage. We started to feel some of that storm surge come in over the beach. We all had to retreat from that. A bunch of jellyfish actually got pushed up on the white sands.
10: Mandatory evacuations were ordered for low-lying areas. Isaias is forcing a change in travel plans for President Trump.
12: President Trump says it's important to have first responders, law enforcement, and others focused on the impending storm, so he is scrapping plans to attend Saturday night's college football game between Alabama and Georgia in Tuscaloosa.
10: That's Fox's Jared Halpert. 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
13: 930 WFMD sky scan forecast for Frederick and surrounding counties. Mostly cloudy skies through the evening with a low of 51. Saturday, mostly cloudy day with a high reaching 72. for Saturday night. Cloudy with a low around 59, and then a good chance of rain arriving early Sunday morning. 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
14: I'm Chad Pergram with the Speaker's Lobby. Both parties are trying to curate what they say to voters in order to coax them to vote for their party in November. Quote, "It's the message that matters," said House Majority Whip Tom Emmer on Fox. He went on to tout the fact that the GOP passed no taxes on tips and no taxes on overtime in the big, beautiful bill. But that was last summer. GOP North Dakota Senator Kevin Cramer says the party missed an opportunity to message that since it was so long ago. Democrats are trained on pocketbook issues like the price of gas and groceries, but also threatening to hold the Trump administration responsible for what House Minority Leader Hakeem Jeffries terms, quote, corruption. It's unclear if threats of presidential probes could dilute the Democrats' directive this fall. And Republican Louisiana Senator John Kennedy says his party is, quote, lucky. He says that Democrats don't have a message either, except to say that the other side is worse. Now it's up to the voters to determine which message works. With the Speaker's Lobby, Chad Pergram, Fox News.
15: Professionals.

0: hear that Starbucks is thinking of taking over Chipotle? I'm curious about this because would this mean that some of the Starbucks employees, because there's a lot of Starbucks that are going out of business right now, their sales are declining, I think, in some ways, and they're closing up a lot of shops. So are they going to move all the purple-haired young women with the bone in their nose, which is what I refer to as the septum piercing as a bone in their nose, are they going to be scooping the carne asada at the Chipotle and the hot and medium salsas? Are they going to be doing that? I'd love to see it. I wonder if that'll help the Chipotle business. Anyway, I just thought that was interesting. Also interesting is that both companies are trying to expand a lot in China. So always keep an eye on China. There's always a China connection with these giant corporations. All right. I want to get to a couple other non-political stuff. Then we'll go back. We'll double back. We'll do the politics. But I was very struck with this hurricane that is coming, that how Florida actually seems to be prepared for these things. I was playing a cut of Ron DeSantis, the governor of Florida, just laying out all the things that they're doing to get prepared. It just seems like he's on top of things. And I just find this to be very striking. I was playing the show yesterday, some conversation of Gavin Newsom and how he's just trying to free the criminals of California or try to commute their sentences who are on death row, even though there's just no chance that they're going to get executed anyway in this state. And then he's mobilizing all sorts of rapid power restoration teams. He's getting all sorts of the linemen ready, mobilized, standing by. And I just love this, that people just looking ahead and down the field, and there is competent governance that is available to you so long as you vote for people who are competent. And then we reelect people all over the country who do things like let their cities burn to the ground and let themselves hemorrhage citizens from their tax base so long as they have woke politics. So just important to note that. But the Gulf Coast facing down Isaias. Is that what they're calling it? Isaias? Is that how we pronounce it? Anyway, this is a Category 3 hurricane, which is very high. We don't have those often. This is a major event. So prayers to everyone in, it looks like, Florida Panhandle, Alabama, even Nashville is in the cone right now. So this is not great, and we will have a lot of updates for you throughout the weekend at Breitbart News as well. I'm sure my colleagues at Salem will be on this as well. So prayers for all of you out there, and seek shelter if you can. There's a lot of people evacuating, and they should. I would not discourage that for this one. This does seem like a big one. All right. Another item that I think is very important that is connected to politics, would be a good segue back into the politics, is the Jane Doe saga had its most wild and ridiculous moment yesterday, where TMZ obtained documents that suggested that not only was this person, the Jane Doe, completely comfortable with the behavior that went down at the infamous frat party, but she literally said, "Our bodies, our choice." So all of you who hashtagged Jane Doe, I am Jane Doe, let me inform you of how she actually felt about this incident. She said that she enjoyed flat out the gangbang. That was her language. She used that language literally, according to these TMZ documents. And I find that to be remarkable, because any of you who said hashtag I am Jane Doe, then you apparently enjoyed the gangbang too. So that's what you're into. So that's what you're saying. So less than 48 hours after she said flat out in these texts she had no regrets over any of these activities, and texted one of the people who engage with it that she really does love them, really do love you, is the exact words. And she got an apology from one of the guys who said things got way out of hand, but she kind of brushed off the apology and suggested that none of the sexual stuff was illegal. She said that, and she said she really liked being with you and Matt. Our body, our choice. So, and people offered her to, you know, to talk about it some more, and she was very reluctant to say anything negative, saying it was all flat out consensual. So there you go. So the guys are going to sue. I think more of them will probably sue. And you do not want to be Jane Doe and our university are a disgrace. But also beyond our universities, I'm just wondering, Lil, what is the timing of this? And this was one of my thoughts that I had, is that why are we doing this? Why are we doing this now? And I had given this a lot of thought. And I was trying to see, is there any evidence of why this is coming out now? And Jane Doe's attorney had said that the stated reason for the delay is that she went through Cornell's Title IX process first and then waited, this is the key point, until she felt able to handle the backlash. So she waited 5-6 weeks before an election, knowing that she was going to be able to overwhelm a news cycle and be able to perhaps motivate political people to come off the sidelines and to frame up men as the problem, to motivate the Democrats' most powerful voting bloc. Now, it's a little conspiratorial. I get it. It's a possibility, though, isn't it? If anyone told you that actually it was all some sort of a political stunt to try to get women engaged in politics, get women engaged in the news cycle, because all the predatory men are just going to be raping them unless you vote for Democrats, it's a possibility. I'm not saying I know for sure, but I'm saying the coincidence is pretty wild that this came out right before the election and then the stories keep falling apart. But it's tens of millions of likes on false stories later. This has always been how the news media works, is you report the false thing on page one, it gets tons of attention, it's in the A block of the TV show, and the correction almost never happens, and if the correction does happen, it happens years later, down the road. Look at the Cassidy Hutchinson thing. She was treated like she was an absolute rock star. Her book was a number one New York Times bestseller. That's hard to do. You sell a lot of copies to do that. And it was all based on nothing, just lies, falsehoods. So I'm just wondering, is there a political element to it? I don't know for sure. I don't have any hard evidence, but the timing is just so suspicious, isn't it? When they did the nonstop Me Too stuff to try to mobilize voter bases in the past with all these false accusations in the past, this is one of their key motivation. This is one of the things they do. They like to smear and throw barbs at people to try to get others off the sidelines. All right, so let's get back to some of the literal politics of it. John Ossoff, they're calling him Ossoff now. Is he Ossoff or Ossoff? They've been calling him Ossoff, I've been seeing. He was in a debate with Mike Collins, and this is important. Play cut 21, please.
1: Mike Collins voted to take that money out of your pocket and out of your community and give it instead to data center developers. And that's the problem, Mike. It's not just that you've hired half the Third Reich to staff your congressional office and you have promoted neo-Nazi content online. It's that you're robbing your constituents to subsidize your donors. I want to know if you will commit to voting to repeal that data center tax scam that you voted for.
0: So he just calls normative people who work for Mike Rogers, who's a decent man. He's a trucker. He's a trucking business. He opened up with his wife. He's a success story. And this is what it means. If you want to run for Senate, you get called a Nazi, and all the people who work for you get called a Nazi. And this is one of the stars of the Democrat Party, and they're going to tell you that this guy is a moderate, John Ossoff. It does remind me, though, of the most fun story of the day, that a left-wing politician in Peru has now become a mayor of a town. And this politician's name is, not a joke, Hitler Mussolini. Hitler Mussolini has won his local Peruvian mayoral race. This is a real thing, guys. Look it up. Look it up. It's real. And the first thing I thought of when I heard of this story, I said, oh, well, that's the next Tucker Carlson podcast guest, Hitler Mussolini. He'll be on. He'll be a big star overnight. So it's coming. All right. So just repulsive stuff from Ossoff. Let's play cut 20, please, of Collins.
2: The first thing that the Biden administration and my opponent and the Democrats did was kill the Keystone Pipeline. That alone would have helped keep this energy cost down. But he didn't. You know, instead, he wanted to keep the borders wide open so that we had fentanyl coming across this border. No one has ever asked or held John Ossoff accountable for any of his votes or the reasons why. I had to write a bill to fight these synthetic drugs because he left that border open and allowed this stuff to just funnel into our country, killing these young people.
0: This is a really important point because whatever your opinions are of any Republicans that are running, recall what the Democrats do when they get power. They intentionally open the border. Joe Biden intentionally cut deals or ended deals that we had with northern tribal countries to try to support those countries so that their illegal alien populations don't come up through our southern border. He immediately ended catch and release, or he began catch and release. He restarted it when Trump had ended it, where people who come into our border, they claim that they have some sort of right to be here, and then they're releasing the country. And then they put down roots, they stay here, they don't leave. And he ended the Title 42. So we were in the middle of a pandemic, and we allowed for sick people to come into our country to benefit from our on the verge of socialist healthcare system. That's what Democrats stood for, and guys like Ossoff totally behind it. If your town got rotted out because of fentanyl, if you had a friend who lost a child because of a fentanyl overdose, you can point fingers directly at guys like Ossoff and Ossoff himself. So if you're not satisfied with something Mike Collins is doing, just remember that. Those are the stakes right now. It's giving more power back to those exact types of people. Abdul El Sayed also debated Mike Rogers, and Rogers did a pretty good job in this debate. And one of the things that I think is really important that came up is the fact that Sayed, he doesn't value American culture at all. And this cut has been resurfacing. Where is Mike? This is cut 12. This is such an important point about the difference between Democrats and Republicans right now. Cut 12, please, guys.
3: In America, we actually don't have an ethnic identity. Like, the only ethnic Americans are Native Americans. Everybody else's family came here at some point, mm-hmm. whether by choice or by force, mm-hmm. right? But there is no American ethnicity. And we have a civics that allows you to become fully American.
0: I understand on a technicality what his point is, but overall, we also are a Judeo-Christian country. The country was founded by Bible-believing Christians. That's how we came here. This is a guy whose middle name is Muhammad, and he is a practicing Muslim. And so is that the sort of thing that we think is going to be an improvement to have people like that, that people who campaigned with Hassan Piker, who said that America deserved 9/11? This is the guy who said that October the 7th would hurt people hurting people, legitimizing the rape and murder of innocents because of he likes Hamas as much as he likes America. So are we comfortable with this? Maybe we should have a American ethnicity. Maybe we should. All right, I got some more of Sayed. I'll play that on the other side of the break. Is it time for me to do the save some babies now? Is it baby time? We're saving babies. Okay, let's save some babies right now with Preborn. Okay, so I'm really excited about the results Preborn's been getting, and they're tracking the numbers, and they believe this year they'll have saved 60,000 babies. 60,000 babies. All because that they provide ultrasounds for girls and women. And there's a mom out there who saved as well. And in many cases, there's a dad out there who saved as well from a lifetime of pain and regret when they inevitably grow up, get older, and realize that terminating the life of your unborn was a mistake, because it is a mistake. So when you join Preborn, you are saving lives simply by providing ultrasounds for girls and women. It does make a difference, and you can save a baby and a mom at a time. $28 will provide an ultrasound that saves a baby. $140, you can save five. 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You can do $20 a month. That saves a baby a month all year long for less than $1 a day. It's pretty good. I donate every year myself, guys, and I brought them on the show. 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
12: Oh no, I've got the flu. I'll see all of you in 3 weeks. Look, guys, it doesn't work for any other job. You want to try it? Your job? I got the flu. I'll be gone for 3 weeks. Tallarico's trying it. He's trying it. All right, shout out to the team. Greg Evans, Sean McConnell, Roger Wicker Jr., Rick Locke, Matt Zibel, Ricky Lopez, Misty Callahan, John Cassio, and Daniel West. Thank you, all of you, for the work you do. One other item before I play some more debate clips from yesterday and earlier in the week. Pete Hegseth wants to do a televised firing squad for the Fort Hood shooter, which I think is a cool idea. He killed 13 Americans. He should die. He should die by firing squad. Firing squad is probably the most efficient, best way to kill people. Other than the exercise bands, we learned that. Look, guys, dark show, warn you of this. It's a lot of dark humor that goes on here. But it's if we're going to do it, why not stream it on pay-per-view, raise some money? So it's also going to be really interesting for the tech giants, because the tech giants don't allow for you to post, you know, dead bodies. On the Meta platforms, you can't post a dead body. So how are we going to do that? Because they're going to stream it, but where are you going to stream it? And if you charge, could you give money to the families of the victims? So that'd be interesting. But I like this idea, and let's bring it back. Let's do it publicly, and let's make sure that there's maximum pain for the people who maim, murder, kill innocent Americans. All right, let's play some more debate cuts. Let's do some Rogers and Syed. Let's do cut 18, please.
13: You begged Chuck Schumer. Matter of fact, you had to sneak by the trash cans in the back of the building to beg for that money. So here's the guy that's sending money out of politics until it gets to shove into his
14: pocket. Paying for your ass?
13: That tells you.
14: Who's paying
13: that
14: for your
13: tells you.
15: 10 seconds.
13: That absolutely tells you who he is. The guy on his staff that said he will say anything to get elected and tell you one thing one time and another the next time. He's a manufactured candidate.
12: Okay, I like it. I like that he's being tough, but I don't know if that's really the knock on him, is that politicians change their mind on stuff. I think it's better that he's an Islamist. I think that seems to be the main argument. And he's not very good at debating, so I'll put him on his back foot on the issues. Let's play Cut 19, please.
13: For yesterday was October 7th. This is why you should get absolutely angry. He could not bring himself to even acknowledge the pain, the terrorism, the rape, the murders, cutting off of women's breasts, putting children in ovens, and killing them in front of their families. Could not even muster.
16: So I've
13: and
16: condemned
13: he
16: that.
13: He could not even muster.
16: I've condemned that, but I didn't turn it into political theater
13: not.
16: Like you just
13: he
16: did.
13: He did not.
16: So okay,
13: right, let me tell you this. Rick,
16: I just need to... Hey,
13: no.
16: I didn't turn into political theater
13: for
16: political
13: me for about
16: game.
13: Half of my time.
16: So I'm so sorry, but like I'm not somebody who tries to make political theater out of other people's pain.
12: Yeah, I like that one better. That's a better argument for me. I think that's very strong. And I think that is true, that he does not take the legitimate threats seriously. At a minimum. And he, I think, maybe kind of likes him. I mean, I don't know how you could see October 7th as hurt people hurting people and not see that as an endorsement of what happened on October the 7th. That's what he said. That to me is an endorsement of October the 7th. That's a stronger argument. I like that one. I got one more. Let's play 10.
13: He has taken money from groups associated and support the Muslim Brotherhood. He has taken money from individuals on his campaign who openly support Hamas, Hezbollah, Al-Qaeda. He's taken money from the George Soros family. What we found out is that this thing goes way back. Apparently they paid for his education in Colombia. Now they're paying for his campaign.
12: Brilliant. Love that one. Awesome. Good stuff. I hope the word gets out. Those are some great cuts. And I like how the intensity Rogers is bringing, which he was not bringing earlier in the campaign. I think that's great. And I was thinking about this with the commentary I was doing earlier on how Syed saying there's no American ethnicity. And is that such a good thing? This is an unbelievable clip. This is a Minnesota teacher talking about how Somalis are doing in that state. Cut 13, please.
17: Sometimes I feel in our community we had too much. We worked very hard, and we really did not give enough attention to our kids. I do believe that, because we always tell, well, we have to work hard, we have to do this. And our kids really, maybe somehow, somewhere, they have really, you know, they just... Yes. So I just wanted to say that. Thank you all.
12: So it's that Somalis work too hard, and that's why there's gang violence, apparently. Do we not understand that us importing the third world, people who do not assimilate, are not adding to the American pie, are grifting, fraud? This is not a good thing for the country. Why are we in such a rush to import the third world? And their excuses, it's not that they have bad values as a group and are failing as a group. It's that they're working too hard. And they're really the victims here of America, the American oppressors. Dark stuff. That's why we've got to crack down immigration. Big league. And only Republicans have a shot at doing that. Go in peace to love and serve the Lord. See you next week. Washington has buried the country under more than $40 trillion in debt, and now the Fed is raising rates to contain inflation. Meanwhile, the Iran conflict is driving energy costs higher, and American consumers are footing the bill. If your retirement depends entirely on Wall Street and the value of the dollar, you're trusting the same system that created this mess. 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
14: 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Now, Rob Schmidt is on Newsmax tonight talking about the war for America's future. 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
18: In college football tonight on Fox TV, 20th-ranked Iowa out to a quick 3-0 lead at Washington. Early third quarter, Louisville is taking the lead against Florida State. 21-14, the Cardinals were down 14-0 after the first period. Ravens quarterback Lamar Jackson with a sprained ankle is out for Sunday night at Atlanta. Tyler Huntley will start. Baltimore wide receiver Zay Flowers is questionable with a foot injury. For Philadelphia, they're playing Sunday in London against Jacksonville. But after missing practice all week, two offensive stars are out with hamstring injuries, running back Saquon Barkley and wide receiver Devontae Smith. Raiders running back Ashton Jeanty is questionable for the weekend. He did not practice today due to ankle and foot injuries. Two Vikings wide receivers are listed as questionable. Star Justin Jefferson with an ankle injury and also teammate Jordan Addison with a hamstring injury.
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19: This is a Fox News alert. It's made landfall. I'm Lee Silicera. Hurricane Isaias downgraded to a Category 2 as it makes landfall near Destin, Florida. Maximum sustained winds now at 105 miles per hour. Fox Weather's Robert Ray is in Destin.
20: And this is going to go crazy again with the winds and likely more outer bands with those rain-filled pockets that move in. On top of that, we have got storm surge that is continuing to come in off of the Gulf here on the beach in Destin.
19: Florida Senator Rick Scott says people need to stay put and wait out the storm.
21: Everybody, the cavalry's coming. 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We got search and rescue. People are going to be coming in tomorrow, but you have got to be safe.
19: 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A hurricane warning in place from Ocean Springs, Mississippi to the western Florida panhandle. President Trump says Russia has agreed to release hundreds of thousands of tons of diesel, reversing years of a U.S. policy designed to sanction and cut off Russian oil revenues. Ukraine's President Volodymyr Zelensky said the deal is a weak decision and negotiators are being used as a smokescreen. The president campaigning in upstate New York in support of Bruce Blakeman, who's running for governor.
22: In this election, I'm asking you to do me a favor. Just pretend I'm on the ballot. Here's the story. When I'm on the ballot, we win everything. When I'm not on the ballot, 48% of you don't vote.
19: The president told the crowd Governor Kathy Hochul and Democrats turned New York into an embarrassment of high costs, high crime, and massive corruption. The president and vice president expressing doubts about the Pentagon's plan to live stream the Fort Hood shooter Nadal Hassan's execution after the Pentagon confirmed it yesterday. 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
19: The Trump administration has imposed new sanctions on the International Criminal Court.
2: In a statement, Secretary of State Marco Rubio says globalist experts want the ICC to prosecute American Border Patrol agents, our troops, and elected leaders, but that President Trump will never allow that to happen. Rubio says the sanctions ban transactions with this rogue court. The ICC saw this coming and had already stopped using Microsoft.

0: Fortunately, Philly police say the submission was recognized as spam and never sent to the Real-Time Crime Center for further investigation. The department's regular process requires human review of all tips, ensuring an automated submission can't bypass safeguards. Anthropic admitted AI sent the fabricated information and also said the automated testing process responsible for the false tip was stopped after the incident was uncovered. Jill Nato, Fox News.
1: A lightsaber used by Darth Vader in The Empire Strikes Back is said to be auctioned off next month. Heritage Auctions will host the event. The saber, also used in Return of the Jedi, expected to fetch at least $1 million. It's part of a collection of 28 lightsaber props spanning the Star Wars saga. I'm Lisa Lucera. This is Fox News.
2: Film. I'm Michelle Polino.
3: My company informed me of the explosion on our rig,
4: causing massive water displacement and triggering a tsunami.
2: In theaters, Digger, the most powerful man in the world, played by Tom Cruise, embarks on a frantic mission to prove that he is humanity's savior before the disaster he's unleashed destroys everything.
5: This is my confession.
2: And Verity, struggling writer Loan Ashley, played by Dakota Johnson, is hired as a ghostwriter for renowned author Verity Crawford, played by Anne Hathaway. But her assignment takes a dark turn after discovering chilling autobiographical notes. Loan struggles to separate fiction from reality while also blurring the lines with Verity's husband, Jeremy.
5: Tell me you love me.
2: And streaming on Hulu, Soulmate, a man acquires an artificially intelligent android to cope with the loss of his recently deceased wife in an attempt to create a truly sentient partner. He inadvertently turns a harmless love bot into a deadly soulmate. That's Fox on Film on Fox News.
6: 930 WFMD Skyscan forecast for Frederick and surrounding counties. Mostly cloudy skies through the evening with a low of 51. Saturday, mostly cloudy day with a high reaching 72. For Saturday night, cloudy with a low around 59, and then a good chance of rain arriving early Sunday morning. 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

0: 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Ladies and gentlemen, here's Scott Jennings.
1: We start today with breaking news from the world of sports. Legendary Chicago Bears coach and Pro Football Hall of Famer Mike Ditka has died, 86 years old. Israel or Iran? Abdul El-Sayed can't give a straight answer as lifelong Democrats are taking to the airwaves in Michigan for Republican Mike Rogers. We have audio ahead from last night's explosive debate. New York Attorney General Letitia James, in her debate, says prosecutors don't have to look at the facts and the law. What? We have that shocking debate audio as well. We have big conversations today with Senator Dan Sullivan of Alaska and former Obama advisor and my CNN colleague, David Axelrod. And on this day, a World Series victory with a dark secret. Hello, Americans. It's Friday, and a beautiful fall weekend is in sight. Two debates last night, two Republicans who came prepared, and two Democrats who got mighty uncomfortable when somebody started asking questions. We'll get to that. But first, on this day, 1919, more than 32,000 people came to the ballpark to watch a championship decided. The home team had been favored to win the series, but its starting pitcher barely got settled before the visitors started knocking him around. He lasted but a third of an inning. The visitors won 10-5, and they were crowned champion. Now, a bad day on the mound can happen. Any baseball fan knows that. But this was something else. The following year, eight players from the losing team were accused of helping gamblers to fix the World Series. Among them was one of the finest hitters the game had ever seen. All eight were acquitted in criminal court, but baseball's new commissioner banned them anyway. The winners of that series, the Cincinnati Reds. The losers, of course, the Chicago White Sox. But the gambling scandal had forever branded them with another name, the Black Sox. And among the eight was shoeless Joe Jackson, who supporters point out actually hit the cover off the ball during the series. You know, fans can live with losing. What's harder to swallow is wondering whether the game was

0: honest in the first place. The Reds beat the Black Sox to win the World Series on this day, October the 9th, 1919. Now to last night in Michigan, Mike Rogers debated Abdul El-Sayed in that campaign for the United States Senate seat there. In New York, Sarita Comitoretti debated sitting Attorney General Letitia James. In both cases, the Republican candidate far outclassed the Democrat. And here's what we learned last night. Modern liberalism isn't built for contact with the outside political world. It thrives in its tiny bubble. But when exposed to the elements of reality, it melts like cotton candy in the water. Example number one, which is a bigger threat to America, Israel or Iran? Take a listen. Cut one.
1: I'm going to ask you again tonight, who do you think is a bigger threat to the United States, Israel or Iran? You have 60 seconds.
2: And again, Rick, I'm just going to say that that's a ridiculous hypothetical, because here's what's happening right now. Our ostensible ally in Israel has lobbied us to go to war with Iran. We have watched as Iran has responded by bombing all kinds of countries in the Middle East and then choking off the world's energy supply. So this is a situation in which I don't think we should be a part. I don't want to be pushed into war by Israel. And I...
0: Sayed, unable to identify which is an ally of the United States, Israel or Iran. He can't tell the difference between our ally and a brutal dictatorship. Iran, of course, sponsors Hamas and Hezbollah. Israel is the country that those terrorists want to destroy, along, of course, with the United States. And he can't tell you which is the bigger threat? No, it's not a hypothetical. It's very much a real-world question. But this is modern liberalism in a nutshell. They can't tell the difference between the good guys and the bad guys. Rogers wasn't letting him off the hook, though. Cut number two.
3: How does a guy who's had less than 4 years of work experience, who, by the way, on the campaign trail said he had 10, own a luxury property in the United Arab Emirates? He's worth $1 million. Somebody has to tell me how this math works. A, his facts are wrong. Those are lies. But he is consistently not telling the truth. Well, let me just say it. He's lying. So he lied about being a physician. He lied now about being an Egyptian citizen or not being an Egyptian citizen. I can't figure out what
4: it's
3: he is
4: time.
3: Today.
4: Rick, can I
3: but this
4: can
3: I impacts he's talking what about he's trying to tell you where he wants you to be. That's a con man.
0: El-Sayed's entire personal and political life shows him to be surrounded by people who are mixed up in anti-American radicalism and even terrorism. And Mike Rogers was ready. Cut nine.
3: My friend here just wants to do, is he's kind of like a glitchy AI chatbot, is say the same thing over and over and over again. But let me tell you this. He has taken money from groups associated and support the Muslim Brotherhood. He has taken money from individuals on his campaign who openly support Hamas, Hezbollah, Al-Qaeda. He's taken money from the George Soros family. What we found out is that this thing goes way back. Apparently they paid for his education in Colombia. Now they're paying for his campaign. By the way, that's a billionaire, last I checked.
0: Even lifelong Democrats in Michigan are now petrified of the idea of El-Sayed becoming a senator. Listen to this new ad that just hit the airwaves. Cut three.
5: Temple Israel is probably one of the most important places in our lives. It is our safe place. Just after noon on March 12th, my son Madden was in his classroom when a terrorist attacked his school. He admitted his intention was to kill Madden and everyone in that school. I just felt my whole world crumble. I've never run faster in my life. I've never screamed or cried harder. Is my son safe? Are his friends safe? Are his teachers safe? I think of March 12th every single day. When Abdul El-Sayed said, hurt people hurt people, he gave an excuse to someone who wanted to murder children. And the fact that it's on his website says everything that we need to know. He put the words out there and he cannot take them back. Mike Rogers is here to listen to us and here to help us feel safe. I'm a lifelong Democrat, but this election, I'm voting for Mike Rogers. Abdul El-Sayed should never be our senator.
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0: Powerful ad on the air up in Michigan. You can see why Democrats are crossing the fence after last night's debate. Now to New York, where Sarita Comitoretti is a veteran federal prosecutor. National security issues, narcotics, money laundering, criminal trials, she has done it all. And the incumbent is Democrat Letitia James, who gave us this gem last night. Cut four.
4: I have to look at the facts and the law. When I'm Attorney General on January 1, I'll do that.
7: You don't have to look at the facts and the law. All you have to do is study what they do. It is illegal in the state of New York.
4: Well, there you go. You don't have to look at the facts and the law, gentlemen. You're Attorney General.
8: Ms. Comet-Ready.
0: So just to recap what you just heard there, the Democrat sitting Attorney General of New York says you do not have to look at the facts and the law when making the choices that prosecutors have to make. With all due respect, ma'am, that's the job. That's like hiring somebody to fix your tractor and hearing, well, you know, I don't fool with engines so much. Your reputation, your business, your freedom can hang on an Attorney General's decisions. Facts and law keep the power of that office from becoming somebody's personal weapon. Coming from James, who campaigned on going after Donald Trump, that line really ought to make every New Yorker sit up straight. Prosecutors have to follow the evidence. You don't pick the person and then go shopping for a case. Another question last night should have been an easy one. Can you name a previous attorney general that you admire? Listen to Letitia James. Cut five.
9: Ms. James, name a past New York attorney general that you admire. TikTok.
4: Only admires herself.
7: No. We admire others. I admire all of the past attorney generals because it's a difficult job and you've got to stand up.
4: Dennis Facco, at a time when New York State needed it, we had another former federal prosecutor become attorney general and bring law and order to the state.
0: If this were a boxing match in New York last night, somebody would have thrown in the towel in the first 5 minutes. It's pretty obvious after last night's debates that Rogers and Comet-Ready are far more qualified than their Democratic opponents. Knowing Iran is a greater threat than Israel is a mainstream view, and expecting prosecutors to follow facts and law, also a mainstream view. Neither of these Democrats, though, is fit for office when they cannot meet these basic tests of judgment. Michigan needs somebody who understands civilization is more important than barbarism, and New York needs somebody who prioritizes criminal justice over political score settling. As I said, modern liberalism simply isn't built for contact with the outside world. 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
13: Hey, it's the Morning Mayor, Bob Miller. I'm here to remind you to, well, listen to Bob Miller every morning. Correction, Bob, I'm Bob Miller, too. I'm the AI mayor. I never sleep, never take a coffee break, and I know everything. Can you make people laugh before 7 a.m.? Processing. Yeah, that's what I thought. 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Don't forget to vote for Bob Miller for Frederick Magazine's favorite radio personality. I second that vote. 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
15: I'm 20 years old. My income is fairly low, $2,300 monthly, and my monthly bills are pretty high.
16: Are you looking for new work? Because your income sucks.
15: Yeah. I kind of have a one-year-old. My boyfriend has a one-year-old.
16: You can't kind of have a one-year-old. That's impossible. It's not your baby, you're saying. Your boyfriend has a one-year-old.
15: Mm-hmm.
16: Yeah, well, that's I'm sorry, baby. You're broke. You're not babysitting your boyfriend's kid when you're broke. You're not in a position to be taking care of people. If he wants to get married and take care of you, we'll talk about it. What does he make?
15: He hasn't worked for about 8 months now.
16: Oh, this is real good.
17: Maggie,
16: are you hearing yourself out loud?
15: Firefighter.
17: I can almost guarantee you he won't go to the fire academy.
16: No, he's already gone, hadn't he?
15: Well, he's waiting to hear back.
16: See, oh, he hasn't started yet.
17: No, hold on. He has a one-year-old. How has he not worked for 8 months? Have you supported him?
15: Yeah.
17: His
15: mom does a lot, and then...
16: Maggie, please, listen to two guys who love our daughters.
17: You're being preyed upon, sweetheart.
16: I'm telling you, this is not going to happen. You need an ugly, angry, older brother or father like one of us, and we would tell him to go away, and if he didn't, we'd help you go away. You can go out there, get you 3 jobs, get you an apartment, start you a life, because you got the stuff to go get it done in the marketplace, girl. You're sharp talking to you, but your judge of men sucks. Your mama didn't tell you not to do this stuff. If you were talking to your daughter and your daughter was you, you'd smack her.
15: Well, I wish my mama would have.
16: Yeah, I know. But, I mean, you listen to yourself.
15: Oh, no.
17: Yes.
16: Oh, yes.
15: I don't think I hear that.
16: Okay.
15: No.
16: I'm sorry. I can't help you, darling. You're running blind into the wall. And you're going to blow the car up when you hit it. Run.
17: As fast as you can.
16: Run.
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0: Friday, October the 9th, Scott Jennings here, broadcasting live from Middle America, Louisville, Kentucky. And I want to say thank you to C-SPAN again. We've been simulcasting on C-SPAN all week. Thanks to all of our C-SPAN viewers and listeners who've come into the show for the first time. We'll be, I guess, doing this experiment for a week. If you want to keep up with the show next week, and you liked it, you can listen to this show on Salem radio stations coast to coast. You can also watch us on the Salem News Channel app. Salem News Channel is available on all these streaming systems and smart TVs and smart devices and so on and so forth. We're not hard to find is the point, but we're grateful that you are here. All right, more news. During this campaign season, Democrats are, of course, harping on affordability, especially when it comes to utility bills. But a new lawsuit filed by Democrats seeks to restore power plant rules that the Trump EPA calls costly and burdensome. Wouldn't that mean higher utility bills? Here to explain it all is National Review's Andrew Follett. Andrew, welcome back to the show. You've got a new piece in National Review on this. What in the world is going on here with these power plant rules and the Democrats who've gone to court?
21: Well, Democrats, 20 different Democrat state attorneys general, led by New York's Letitia James, the lady who just said she doesn't really care about laws, are suing to effectively overturn a pair of recent Supreme Court decisions that prevent the Environmental Protection Agency from regulating greenhouse gases directly as if they were pollutants. So these decisions being overturned is estimated to save Americans about $680 billion over the next couple of years. It's arguably the most significant deregulation in U.S. history. It will drop the average American's power bill by about $8 per billing cycle. It doesn't sound like a lot, but it adds up really fast. And Democrats want those prices to go back up just before the midterms. And what's really funny is they're doing this at the exact same time when Letitia James herself is complaining about high energy prices on Twitter.
0: Yeah, the whole debate, Andrew, over who can you trust on energy prices is fascinating to me. This story is fascinating because you have Democrat attorneys general using their political power in these elected offices to go right to court and say, we want to repeal rules that make your bill cheaper. So it's in direct contradiction to the campaign rhetoric. On top of that, I'm not really familiar with any Democratic plans over the last quarter of a century to make gas prices cheaper. I hear Democrats complaining about gas prices. They've never supported more domestic energy production. They don't support more refining capacity. In fact, they want to shut down refineries. I put all this together and I see a political party that's willing to say one thing during a campaign for political expediency, but when given power, they do something that would give you the direct opposite results. Is that how you see what's going on with these attorneys general?
21: Oh, absolutely. They're creating a problem specifically for political advantage. And when that problem, if they ever do take more power, they'll just pretend that didn't happen. They want the situation to be worse for their own selfish political reasons, basically, because they think they can blame it on Republicans and get an easy win before the midterms.
0: Yeah, is that really what's going on here? Is that you have Democrats who are using their power to make your utility bills higher? And let's say they succeed and your bills are higher. It sounds like we agree. I have no doubt they would turn right around and say, wow, can you believe your utility bills went up with all these Republicans in charge? I mean, it is the most cynical, craven kind of political operation, if you ask me. But I'm grateful for your piece, Andrew, in the National Review, because people need to know these attorneys general are using their power not to throw criminals in jail. They're going to court to overturn federal decision making that would directly lead to a higher utility bill for you. Is that what you want your attorney general to be doing? And you reference the leader here, Letitia James, her own campaign bears it out, gripes about utility bills, yet is in court right now fighting to make them higher. I'll give you the last word.
21: Well, their entire goal here is to undermine the market case to build more power plants. They want to reduce the supply of energy, and that naturally increases the price. And they're doing this for what they say are global warming reasons, but in reality, it's just very clearly selfish. This would have, all the science says, that this would have literally no detectable impact on global warming. So it's completely pointless other than to give themselves more political power.
0: It's pointless. It is to feed the climate cult beast inside the Democratic Party. It is cynical. It is to make your prices go up so they can blame Republicans. Folks, understand what you're dealing with in the modern Democratic Party. Absolute lunacy. Andrew Follett's piece is in the National Review. Please check it out. We're going to take a break. When we come back, important conversation. Senator Dan Sullivan of Alaska is here. Stay with us.
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5: Frederick County Public School students in all grades will generally be banned from using artificial intelligence under a policy approved Wednesday by the school board. The board voted 6-1 for a full ban, with Vice President Ray Gallagher voting against it. The policy prohibits AI use except for AI literacy instruction when required for a course or extracurricular activity or when approved by the superintendent. AI must also be allowed when required under an IEP, Section 504 plan, or other law. The decision came after teachers and student representatives push for a full ban. Gallagher raised concerns about limiting beneficial uses and college preparation. The policy must be implemented by October 22nd to comply with the new state law requiring local school systems to establish AI guidance. A Jefferson County group opposing the proposed Valley Link transmission line says a new poll shows strong opposition to the project. The Panhandle News Network reports that the survey conducted by Research America and Rex Repass found 70% of respondents oppose the 260-mile, 765-kilowatt line planned from Putnam County through West Virginia to Frederick County, Maryland. The survey covered adults in 20 counties along the proposed route. Valley Link has not selected a final path. The company plans another round of public open houses in November, with a proposed and alternative route expected to go before utility regulators in West Virginia, Virginia, and Maryland in 2027. I'm Diana Gibson, Mid-Maryland's News Radio Center, 930 WFMD.
22: Fox News, I'm Roxanne Evans. Hurricane Isaias made landfall near Destin, Florida as a Category 2, bringing dangerous winds, torrential rain, and life-threatening coastal flooding to Florida's Panhandle and Alabama's Gulf Coast. Fox Weather's Max Gordon earlier this evening at Fort Walton Beach, Florida.
23: You know, we're trying to be as careful as we can, looking out for any branches that snap off, and especially if any one of these trees go down. We're expecting a storm surge between 6 to 9 feet here.
22: President Trump says Russia will supply diesel to help ease soaring fuel prices. The move could offer relief to American truckers and farmers, but critics warn it could also send new revenue to Moscow as its war in Ukraine continues. 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
19: WFMD sky scan forecast for Frederick and surrounding counties. Mostly cloudy skies through the evening with a low of 51. Saturday, mostly cloudy day with a high reaching 72. For Saturday night, cloudy with a low around 59, and then a good chance of rain arriving early Sunday morning. 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
25: If you look up this October, you may spot one of fall's most familiar sights. Geese heading toward their wintering grounds in that unmistakable V formation. And there's some impressive signs behind it. As a goose flaps its wings, it creates an upward moving current near the wingtip. By flying slightly behind and off to the side, the next bird can use that lift, reducing the energy it needs to fly. The advantage can continue all the way down the V, making those long seasonal journeys a little easier. And geese aren't alone. Pelicans, cranes, swans, and some ducks use similar formations, although most smaller birds don't. The goose in front doesn't necessarily lead the entire trip either. birds can switch positions during long flights, sharing the tougher job up front. So that familiar V is really an aerodynamic strategy helping the flock conserve energy on its fall migration. Matt Murphy, Fox News.
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0: Welcome back to the Scott Jennings Show. You know, the battle for the Senate runs through Alaska, where Republican incumbent Dan Sullivan is facing Democrat Mary Peltola. Now, Vice President J.D. Vance joins Sullivan in Thanks, Alaska this week for a rally, and Alaska's energy future was front and center among the topics. Here's Sullivan laying into Peltola's record. Take a listen.
6: This is what I call the last frontier lockup, right? The last frontier lockup. What was the last frontier lockup? It was Joe Biden, Chuck Schumer's 4 years in office, and when they got to office, they crushed us. 70 executive orders by Biden and Schumer. 70. Singularly, solely to focus on shutting down Alaska. Never before in history has the federal government used all its power to come after one state, killing thousands of jobs to shut us down. By the way, my opponent, Peltola, did zero to stop it. As a matter of fact, she enabled it.
0: And joining us now live is Senator Dan Sullivan of Alaska. Senator, welcome back to the Scott Jennings Show.
7: Hey, Scott. Great to be back on the program. Thanks for having me. We got a really, really tight race, but we are energized. Vice President was up. Last night, we had a great rally in my VFW post for veterans for Dan. You know, we have more veterans per capita in any state in the country. I'm a 30-year Marine, so we got the energy right now and critical race.
0: Well, energy is sort of the buzzword of the week, I think, in this campaign. And I want to pick up on the energy policy question that you referenced there in the rally that you held with Vice President Vance. You said that Peltola has enabled a reduction in energy production and therefore price increases for the American people. Talk to us about the Peltola record. When she was in Washington, what did she do, in your opinion, that disadvantaged Alaskan energy?
7: Well, look, first, what she did in two terms in Washington is actually zero in terms of getting anything done, right? In Alaska, we have a small but mighty congressional delegation. But Alaskans expect their members of Congress to work hard and produce. Peltola had two terms in the House, never got one bill signed into law. I have two terms in the Senate, have well over 60 bills signed into law. And she didn't show up for work. She missed 20% of her votes as a House member, one of the worst voting records. And J.D. Vance said, hey, showing up to vote is not that hard. And Scott, this was a pattern, right? When she was a state House member in the Alaska legislature, missed 20% of her votes. When she was a Bethel City Council member, missed over one third of her meetings. So here's the thing. When she does show up, she votes with the far left, especially on energy policy. We know that the DC Dems, when they get power, one of the core tenets of their principles is to shut down Alaska. And she voted with them. She had a bill called the Alaska Right to Produce Act. Not a bad bill on producing oil and gas for Alaska. The DC Dems, Pelosi and others in the House objected. She lobbied against her own bill and then voted against her own bill. Like, you can't make this stuff up. So at the end of the day, if she were elected, which she won't be, she would empower Chuck Schumer and the radical far-left Democrats in the Senate. I know every single one of them. And one of their core principles is to shut down Alaska. Look, we got challenges on energy. The best way to address affordability in terms of energy in Alaska and across America is to produce more Alaskan energy by and for Alaskans. Peltola has the exact opposite record and would empower the most anti-Alaska, anti-American energy senators in the U.S. Senate.
0: To- talking to Senator Dan Sullivan of Alaska here on the Scott Jennings Show. I want to go back to Vice President Vance's visit with you this week. You were in Fairbanks, and he made some comments about Peltola's claim that she would be an independent voice for Alaska. Here's what J.D. Vance said. Cut 12.
8: She co-led a bill to roll back radical Biden administration policies banning new oil and gas leases across America. But here's the crazy thing. That piece of legislation, a piece of legislation that she authored, when Nancy Pelosi called and said, vote against your own bill, vote against the people of Fairbanks, do you know what she did? She bent the knee to Nancy Pelosi and did exactly what that far-left radical told her to do. Ladies and gentlemen, if you can't be bothered to vote for your own piece of legislation, then you do not deserve to be a United States Senator for the great people of Alaska.
0: Senator Peltola is asking voters to believe now that she'll put Alaska ahead of her party. You're obviously making the opposite argument that when given the opportunity to do that before, she put D.C. special interests ahead of Alaska. Is that sort of the closing message here? Who is going to put Alaska first and putting your record up against hers on that front?
7: Look, my record up against hers is what we are doing every single day. And when you don't have a record to run on, you know, all they're doing is kind of slander and false attack ads. As I said in that rally, the shortest ad in any political season in Alaska would be Peltola saying, hey, here, I'm listing my accomplishments, because there aren't any, as I already mentioned, Scott. But to your point and the vice president's point, when she did vote on key issues, I already talked about Alaska resource development, but other key issues, building up our military, taking care of our troops, securing the border, stopping the fentanyl flow into Alaska, stopping boys playing sports against girls in high school. She voted with the far left and against Alaska's interests every single time. So again, she's got the record of being a far lefty, and she would empower the most far left folks. Schumer has said his pathway to the majority is through Alaska. And what we need to believe him on that, and make sure that Alaskans know that would be a disaster for Alaska. It would also be a disaster for America. Alaska right now is the firewall for freedom for our great nation, which is why all the Alaskans listening to your great show need to get out and vote. And we got to win this election.
0: Senator Sullivan, the Trump administration announced $150 million for new Alaska transmission lines during J.D. Vance's visit this week. Talk to us about how that announcement is playing in Alaska. How does that translate into reliable electricity and lower bills? And beyond this project, what is the most consequential thing that needs to be done right now to bring down the cost of living in Alaska?
7: Well, like I said, producing more Alaskan energy, and we are doing it. And we're doing it because of Republican policies. We have record amounts of oil now being produced on the North Slope. We're going to get back to 1 million barrels a day because of Republican policies to produce more Alaskan energy. And Scott, you mentioned that transmission line announcement from the U.S. Department of Energy that the vice president announced in Fairbanks. This is all part of our Republican policies in D.C. to lower the cost of energy in Alaska. But the big thing that we are working on, the goal that we've been trying to get done for almost, no kidding, a half a century, which we've made gigantic progress on, is the big Alaska gas line in the giant Alaska LNG project. We've never been closer. The vice president talked about it in Fairbanks, how we're going to build the line, as we say here. I was in the Oval Office with the president last week, where we made a huge announcement on the progress that we've had on the Alaska gas line and LNG project. We're going to get that done. That is the most consequential project that we've seen in our state in decades. It will be the project that makes sure our kids and grandkids stay in Alaska for a bright future. Imagine 50 to 100 years of clean burning, low-cost Alaska natural gas for all of our communities, and then export the remainder to our Asian allies, get that gas to our military bases. This is a game changer. We're making huge progress on it. And guess who's against it? DC Democrats. DC Democrats. If Peltola wins, which she won't, and empowers Schumer and the far left, like they do every time, they will come after this giant oil and gas project. So that is a giant difference between me and my opponent. She's never even talked about the Alaska gas line. I am making it happen, and we're going to build the line.
0: Senator Sullivan, the contours of this election in Alaska are somewhat strange. You have ranked choice voting in Alaska, which is weird for most of the country. And Democrats up here recruited an imposter, Dan Sullivan, who's, I guess, also a Republican. And through a bunch of challenges, he wound up on the ballot and part of this ranked choice system here in November. I'm curious about, in your interactions with everyday Alaskans, do they see what's going on here as dirty tricks by the Democrats? Have they sniffed out sort of these shenanigans? What are you hearing on that front? And what's your message to Alaska voters about why they should reject this sort of dirty tricks, dirty politics?
7: Yeah, look, Scott, I mean, when the Democrats complain about elections and, you know, integrity, and just say, what the heck are you guys doing in Alaska? They're shameless, right? Schumer was behind this. They will do anything to regain power, including in Alaska, openly cheating. Remember, this guy wasn't a Republican. This guy's a far left progressive. The Democrat Party recruited him at the last minute. He even tried to register with my middle initial. He stole my website and campaign logo. I mean, and he's coordinating with Peltola and Schumer's staff, which, by the way, is illegal. I mean, this is complete, just dirty tricks. Now, here's what I think's going on, because I'm campaigning harder than can be. That's something else with regard to my opponent. She's kind of gone into the bunker like Joe Biden when he was campaigning, particularly because of this New York Times article that's showing her true colors and her true character. Wow, you got to ask me about that, please. But back to the ranked choice voting scam. What I think it shows is the Democrats in D.C., the Democrats certainly in Alaska, have contempt for the Alaskan people, have contempt for the Alaskan voter, because they're openly putting a guy on the ballot whose sole purpose is not to win it. He's not to win it. He's in it to rig it for Peltola. And it's clear as day. And I think what it's going to do, it's going to turn out voters even more, which is what we need to say, we're not going to let Democrats steal this election by playing dirty tricks against Alaska. And but you know, it's still a big issue. The guy's on the ballot. We tried to get him off. The Democrats' super lawyer from D.C., Elias, came down here, who, by the way, is Peltola's lawyer. Again, yeah. That's all coordination, which is not legal, as you know, Scott. They're doing it anyways. This just shows that Chuck Schumer will do anything to regain power, including openly cheating in Alaska.
0: All right, that's Senator Dan Sullivan of Alaska. He's the incumbent Republican. Close race up there, but one of the most important in the country. Senator, thanks for your time today.
7: Hey, Scott, thanks. And Alaskans are listening. Get out and vote. Talk to your neighbors. Talk to your friends. This is the critical race. We're going to win it, but we need people to get out and vote in November.
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9: The voice of reason, common sense for the American people. 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

0: Artificial intelligence is already changing the way we work, communicate, and live. The question isn't whether AI will shape our future. The question is how. 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
1: All right, Friday, October the 9th. Thanks for listening to Common Sense for the American People. What are the markets doing today? Well, looks like a lot of green on the board. Dow Jones up about 405 points right now. NASDAQ up 151. S&P up 43 points. Crude oil sitting at around 91.78 a barrel. So a little bit of green on the board today. 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Tell them Scott Jennings sent you over. A little bit more news today. Texas Democrat Senate candidate James Tallarico is absent from the campaign trail, going on 2 weeks now. It's drawing scrutiny, even from fellow Democrats, we hear. Now, his campaign says he's recovering from the flu, and then he's planning to return to the public eye this weekend. There's some online speculation that says it's much worse than the flu, but we're going to leave that for online speculation. We can only report to you what we know to be in the public domain and is verifiable. His campaign calls it the flu, but he has not been seen in many, many, many days. We're going to keep an eye on this, but it's suffice to say, being chattered about in political circles in Texas and in Washington, D.C. Trump administration today imposing sweeping new sanctions on the International Criminal Court. Yes, once again, Marco Rubio steps in to do something bold and the right thing. Trump administration escalating its fight with this sham tribunal over investigations targeting Americans and Israeli officials. Here's Marco announcing it. Cut 7.
2: For decades now, both Republicans and Democrats have rejected the idea that the International Criminal Court has any power to prosecute American citizens, to prosecute military service members or political leaders, because America never joined the court. We don't need that court, and we don't want it. But now, globalist experts that are an ocean away, they don't care what you think. They want the International Criminal Court to do more, including the prosecution of American citizens and service members that are defending their country. They want to prosecute Border Patrol agents that are protecting our nation's borders. And they want to prosecute our elected leaders that are ensuring our national security. They want more power, and they want it at the expense of our sovereignty as a nation. And President Trump will never allow the International Criminal Court to prosecute Americans. And that's why today the United States is sanctioning the International Criminal Court.
1: Now, let me tell you something. If a Democrat becomes president of the United States in 2028, they, mark my words, they will have had to promise Democrats in a primary that they will fully comply and bend the knee to the International Criminal Court. That will be the demand. Somewhere on a debate stage, somebody will say, show of hands, who here will submit to the International Criminal Court? And every hand will go up. You know what that means? That means a bunch of people in a different country who hate America, who hate Americans, who hate Western civilization, and who are anti-Semites will start prosecuting Americans, American officials, Israeli officials, and Jews they just don't like, and throw them in jail. Mark my words. Take a break. More news after this. Stay with us. Scott Jennings Show.
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1: You know, there's something powerful about having access to stories that remind us what matters most. 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
4: In the college football game on Fox TV, 20th-ranked Iowa leads 27-0 at Washington. Still 5 minutes to go in the second quarter. About 8 minutes left in the game at Louisville. Cardinals still ahead at Florida State, 35-20. Ravens star quarterback Lamar Jackson with a sprained ankle is out for Sunday night at Atlanta. And the Eagles will be missing two stars for the Sunday game in London against Jacksonville. Due to hamstring injuries each, out for the game are running back Saquon Barkley and wide receiver Devontae Smith of the Eagles. Two Vikings wide receivers are questionable for the weekend. Justin Jefferson with a bad ankle, Jordan Addison with a hamstring injury. Bears running back Kyle Manungai is out with a toe injury. Former Bears coach and player Mike Ditka died at the age of 86. In the WNBA semis, Atlanta completed a three-game sweep of New York, 85-83.
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5: This is a Fox News alert crashing into the Gulf Coast. I'm Lee Silicera. Hurricane Isaias has made landfall at about 9:30 p.m. near Destin, Florida, lashing communities in Alabama and the Florida Panhandle with damaging winds, heavy rain, flooding, and life-threatening storm surge. The storm now downgraded further to a Category 1 hurricane. Fox Weather's Max Gordon is in Fort Walton Beach, Florida.
6: At times, it felt like we were in a wind tunnel, getting absolutely pelted with this driving rain, and the power outages have been numerous, including the hotel that we're staying at right now. More than 200,000 across Florida. Luckily, though, thousands of linemen are here on the ground, ready to restore power when it is safe to do so. But right now, we are still seeing those fierce, violent winds. Rain continues to come down. We have a flash flood emergency where we are right now. Still going to be a long night, and we're not quite out of the woods yet.
5: Hurricane specialist Brian Norcross.
7: The storm is actually in the midst of more morphing into a kind of a nor'easter kind of storm, but a very powerful storm, and it's going to occupy a good part of the southeast. With the 105-mile-an-hour winds, it's about the ugliest tropical system you've probably ever seen there, but it's still very, very powerful.
5: Isaiah is expected to weaken and be downgraded to a tropical storm by tomorrow afternoon. Homeland Security Secretary Mark Wayne Mullen defending yesterday's shooting of a Dominican national in New York City by ICE agents. Mullen criticized Mayor Zoran Mamdani for talking about the shooting before knowing the facts.
8: You had the mayor going out and grandstanding on this individual that has no business being in our country to begin with because he's illegal. Well, he has an extensive rap sheet.
5: Mullen says ICE agents shot the man because he was driving his SUV at them. 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
5: Another lawsuit has been filed challenging the construction of President Trump's proposed arch outside D.C.
19: The Arlington, Virginia County Board is the first governmental body to sue over President Trump's planned memorial arch, taking issue with how quickly the project has moved without going through the full review process. The project is slated to be built on federal parkland immediately adjacent to Arlington National Cemetery. President Trump says he plans to turn the arch into, quote, a top-grade military complex that stores ammunition and hosts drones and snipers. The judge overseeing a separate lawsuit filed by three veterans and an historian has ruled that the Trump administration must give the court 48 hours notice before undertaking any activities related to the construction of the arch. Tanya J. Powers, Fox News.
5: Nine people hurt after an Avianca flight from Colombia bound for New York City encountered severe turbulence. The jet needed to make an emergency landing in Miami, where one person was rushed to a trauma center with severe injuries. Seven others were taken to hospitals. The unhurt passengers were rebooked on other flights to New York. The FAA

0: I was. Why would you need courage to speak the truth?
1: The Norwegian Nobel Committee in Oslo received nominations for 287 candidates for this year's prize.
2: Fox's CJ Papa. I'm Lisa Lucera. This is Fox News.
3: Points.
4: I'm Eben Brown. It's a new term for the Supreme Court, and it looks as if there will be no new Second Amendment cases to be considered. One petition specifically catches the attention of those seeking to legalize nationwide carrying. The court is turning away the case of Johnson v. Jacobson. It concerns long-haul trucker Jeffrey Johnson, who holds concealed weapons licenses from both Florida and Georgia, but who argued the state of Minnesota violated his Second Amendment rights because they won't honor either of those permits under its reciprocity policy. Minnesota honors licenses from 33 other states, but Johnson would be forced to obtain a non-resident permit from Minnesota. As a trucker, Johnson crosses state lines frequently and prefers to arm himself to protect against potential crime. Both the Federal District Court and the Eighth Circuit ruled against him, and the Supreme Court said no. And those are your bullet points. I'm Eben Brown, Fox News.
3: 930 WFMD Skyscan forecast for Frederick and surrounding counties. Mostly cloudy skies through the evening with a low of 51. Saturday, mostly cloudy day with a high reaching 72. For Saturday night, cloudy with a low around 59, and then a good chance of rain arriving early Sunday morning. 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
7: Quick check of the headlines here on Friday, October the 9th. There was an ICE shooting in New York City last night. Mayor Zoran Mamdani immediately rushed to the scene to call the man a New Yorker. In reality, the man that was shot is an illegal immigrant with a criminal record and gang ties. According to DHS, Mamdani, of course, has called for abolishing ICE, while federal officials say the man used his car as a weapon and officers feared for their lives. We'll follow that investigation. Hurricane Isaias is now a Category 3 storm, packing 120-mile-an-hour winds and expected to make landfall tonight near the Alabama-Florida line. Evacuations underway with life-threatening storm surge up to 9 feet, damaging winds, and flash flooding possible. If you're down there, please, please, please take precautions. Don't leave anything to chance. And a fiery Senate debate in Michigan last night. The Republican is Mike Rogers. The Democrat is Abdul El Sayed. Listen to this. Cut 10.
8: He has taken money from groups associated and support the Muslim Brotherhood. He has taken money from individuals on his campaign who openly support Hamas, Hezbollah, Al-Qaeda. He's taken money from the George Soros family. What we found out is that this thing goes way back. Apparently they paid for his education in Columbia. Now they're paying for his campaign.
7: Politics ain't beanbag. That's what we learned in Michigan last night. Joining us to discuss is the Detroit News Deputy Editorial Page Editor, Miss Caitlin Buss. Caitlin, welcome into the Scott Jennings Show. You watch the debate. You cover Michigan politics. It sounded to me like Rogers was throwing some haymakers last night. First question, who won this debate? Who landed more punches? Who do you think scored more points?
9: Well, it's great to be on your show. Thanks, Scott. I think that Mike Rogers won this, and I have not been able to probably safely call a winner in many of the past debates, but I think he hands down won this. I think he brought up all the things he needed to bring up about Abdul that are concerning. And he did not get Abdul to answer him clearly on a lot of things. He brought the right energy. I think he had a good night.
7: El Sayed, I've been watching some of his interactions with journalists lately and even his interactions on the debate stage last night. It seems to me, Caitlin, he has a habit of when he doesn't like the question that he's been asked, or he knows there's no good answer to it, he ends up attacking the journalist or attacking the question. He's kind of insulting and condescending. The whole exchange last night where he got asked, what's a bigger threat, Israel or Iran? And I think he called it a ridiculous hypothetical. It's not a hypothetical. There's a war going on. We have an ally and we have an enemy. But he seems to do this all the time. Do you think that's getting

0: getting on the nerves of Michigan voters who think you ought to have real answers to these questions?
1: I do. I think it's getting on the nerves of people who've interacted with him or, you know, watch him a lot. That was a jaw-dropping moment for me. I think he should have obviously been able to answer that question. Even though we know where he stands, I think he could have had a better answer, and he was given several opportunities. But he's very glib. And, you know, for those who aren't paying too much attention, they're, I think, still attracted to his overall message. But for those who are, his personality is starting to rub people the wrong way.
0: Let's take a little listen to that, actually. We have it here. Cut number one.
2: I'm going to ask you again tonight, who do you think's a bigger threat to the United States, Israel or Iran? You have 60 seconds.
3: And again, Rick, I'm just going to say that that's a ridiculous hypothetical, because here's what's happening right now. Our ostensible ally in Israel has lobbied us to go to war with Iran. We have watched as Iran has responded by bombing all kinds of countries in the Middle East and then choking off the world's energy supply. So this is a situation in which I don't think we should be a part. I don't want to be pushed into war by Israel.
0: It was shocking to me that he simply couldn't bring himself to say, Caitlin, that Iran is our enemy. I mean, they do chant death to America, after all. This is part of a long pattern here, Caitlin. And I guess my political analysis question for you is this. I suspect there are some pro-America, pro-national security Democrats, some Jewish Democrats in Michigan who are petrified of the idea of this guy becoming a senator. How's that playing in that crowd?
1: Yeah, you know, these are positions that, I mean, even a year ago, 2 years ago, is when 3 years ago is when Israel was attacked. So they're very extreme positions to, suddenly be saying this is the mainstream now. I know for a fact that the Jewish community here has been really activated. Of course, some of them support Abdul, but largely they're behind Mike Rogers, and they've made that very known. There's a strong presence of Democrats for Mike Rogers, Jews for Mike Rogers around here. I don't know how far outstate that will go, but at least in Metro Detroit, there's a strong tension over this race. I don't know who will end up winning, but that Israel, Iran question underpins, I think, this entire campaign, which is now the most expensive in Michigan state history. So we just found that out.
0: Talking to Michigan political analyst, editorial page deputy editor Caitlin Buss of the Detroit News. Caitlin, you don't know this, but you're now our official Michigan correspondent for the Scott Jennings Show. It doesn't pay much, but it does come with a lot of prestige. Okay, next question on political coalition building. Take us inside the Democratic coalition. How do you win in Michigan? Because part of it involves turning out African-American voters in Detroit. I've seen a lot of video lately where African-American voters, pastors, community leaders are openly questioning whether Abdul El-Sayed cares about what they have to say about much of anything. Are you also hearing that? But give us the real ground-level politics on, is El-Sayed struggling with black voters in Michigan?
1: He absolutely is. And so, I don't think we've seen enough of him in Detroit. We've seen John James in Detroit. We've seen a lot of people campaigning down there. I don't know that Abdul's been down there as much as he needs to. But that being said, I think a big problem is turnout. So where Abdul does have a lot of support is in these progressive, affluent, liberal, white areas throughout the state, notably on the west side of the state now, the northern part of the state, and then scattered throughout Metro Detroit. So he's able, at least in the primary, he was able to skirt through, even though Haley Stevens won the tri-county area around Metro Detroit a lot because of that black vote, right? He was still able to win the state because he has these affluent communities, and I live in a well-to-do community as well, and I am shocked to see the number of Abdul signs in front of very nice homes. It makes no sense to me. But that's how he's able to get that coalition, find a coalition that can get him through without shoring up the black vote well enough.
0: Let me ask you about Mike Rogers. In addition to his debate performance last night, which I think was very good and very forceful, he has a new ad out in which he is calling for an end to the tariff war with Canada, breaking with President Trump on this back and forth we've been having with Canada. Do you think voters in Michigan appreciate that sort of independence out of Mike Rogers? Is it going to cost him with some Republicans? How do you see that?
1: I don't think it will cost him with Republicans. I think, you know, and I've been in my writing kind of urging Republicans to at least separate in certain areas from Trump just because of his unpopularity. So it may be too little too late on this tariff issue, which I do think is more acute in Michigan than in other parts of the country. I think just by nature of how close we are to Canada, we have, you know, Canadian relatives, things like that. So you feel it a little bit differently than, you know, down south or somewhere farther from the border. So I think it may be effective. I think it may win him perhaps some independence. But I think a lot of people are already decided in this race. So it may just be, you know, too little too late on that particular point for him.
0: All right. 30 seconds with Caitlin Buss here. She's on the editorial page at the Detroit News. What is the biggest story going on in this race on the ground in Michigan that's being missed by national political reporters?
1: Oh, this is so hard. And I've been asked this a couple times and I have yet to come up with a great answer. But look, I think this is a change election. I always am amazed at how Michigan becomes the ground zero for these elections. And so I think the Israel-Iran thing, I think that is still a big issue here. And I think affordability and just the convoluted nature of the war plus higher prices, all of that. I still think that may be the biggest thing going on in this race.
0: Before we go, do you consider this to be a dead toss-up right now?
1: I would put it that way after the debate. I think so. Hopefully a lot of people saw it. You know, I think the polling is within the margin of error, and I think it's going to be really close. I do.
0: Caitlin Buss, the deputy editorial page editor for the Detroit News. We'll have you back soon as we watch one of the biggest races in the nation, the open Senate seat going on in Michigan. The Relief Factor, Pain of the Week, right after this. Stay with us on the Scott Jennings Show.
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0: Okay, Friday, October the 9th. Oh, by the way, in 10 minutes, David Axelrod is going to be here. Obama advisor, Democrat, consigliere to the stars, and probably most famously for him, my sparring partner on CNN. Ax will be here. We got a lot of work to do in the next month together, and I guess we'll be together on election night on CNN analyzing the midterms. Look forward to my conversation with my good buddy David Axelrod here in just a moment. First, I want to talk to you about a new product. Now, you've been listening to me talk about Relief Factor for over a year now, and on Relief Factor, I'm just going to tell you from personal experience, it's great. 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My dad, you know, look, my dad's getting on up there. 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
0: Oh. 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All right, the Relief Factor Pain of the Week. As you know, I was very complimentary of Secretary of State Marco Rubio for going to Greece and giving this remarkable address about Western civilization in front of the Acropolis. Just incredible staff work. The visuals, the sweeping nature of it, the oratory, dramatic, brilliant. Great recitation of what we stand for in the world. Here's the pain of the week. While he was there, this story has broken about our ambassador to Greece, Kimberly Guilfoyle. You remember Kimberly Guilfoyle. You probably saw her on Fox News. Used to be girlfriend of Donald Trump Jr., was wife of Gavin Newsom at one time back in California. So this story breaks that is from the Wall Street Journal that while she was up for confirmation as ambassador to Greece, she was sending messages to a guy in Kentucky, where I am, named Eric Dieters, asking him for a $100,000 payment to be made directly to Amex to clear her Amex debt. So apparently, according to the messages, this is according to the reporting, it's all I can give you is the reporting, she was saying, I got a big debt, I need you to send this money directly to Amex so no one will find out about it. And oh, by the way, stop sending me so many messages about this because I don't want any paper trail. So I've been sitting out here all week on CNN wanting to talk about Marco Rubio in Greece, and the only thing anybody wants to talk about are these messages that Kimberly Guilfoyle, our ambassador, was sending to Eric Dieters. Now Dieters is on TV. He's a wild man out here making all sorts of crazy claims. Anyway, all this back and forth has done nothing but distract from Marco Rubio's excellent speech. It has embarrassed the White House, and I am certain it's going to lead to some kind of a congressional investigation, and it probably should. It's very unseemly what's been put out in the public domain. Look, everyone's innocent until proven guilty. All we know is what's in the paper. But goodness gracious, texting somebody and asking them to send $100,000 to Amex? Don't make a paper trail? For a great many reasons, this story is the Relief Factor Pain of the Week. We'll talk to David Axelrod about all things politics on the other side of the commercial break. Thanks for being here. It's a Scott Jennings Show.
12: 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Scott Jennings.
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16: The Frederick County Council has unanimously approved an amendment clarifying when county employees can cooperate with federal immigration authorities. The amendment to the proposed Immigration Enforcement Guidance or Values Act defines circumstances as situations requiring immediate action to address a public safety threat without waiting for a judicial warrant. That includes imminent risk of death or harm, hot pursuit of a suspect, or the destruction of evidence. The bill generally prohibits county employees from giving ICE access to county information or facilities without a federal warrant. The amendment was based on guidance from the Maryland Attorney General. A new public hearing is scheduled for October 13th, with a final vote tentatively set for October the 20th. And on Tuesday, the Frederick County Council approved a plan that would add hundreds of acres of industrial zone land across the county. The Investing in Workers and Workplaces, or IW2 plan, adds light industrial, general industrial, or other employment zones and some new residential areas in six community growth areas. The largest change is near Jefferson Pike, just west of Frederick, where about 519 acres will be rezoned from agriculture to light industrial. Nearly 200 acres along the I-270 corridor in southern Frederick County will also shift to almost entirely general industrial. For more on local stories, go to our website at WFMD.com. 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I'm Diana Gibson, Mid-Maryland's News Radio Center, 930 WFMD.
17: This is a Fox News alert. I'm Deborah Valentine. Hurricane Isaias making landfall near Destin, Florida. Tonight, Fox Weather's Robert Ray is there.
18: Here we go again on cue with these heavy winds coming through here in Destin and the rain as well.
17: Isaias is forecast to track north across Alabama and progress towards the Tennessee Valley. Hurricane Simon has strengthened to a Category 2 storm approaching Mexico's coast this weekend. President Trump rallying in Syracuse, New York, hinting gas prices will soon fall.
19: Remember this. As soon as the war is over, oil is tumbling down like you've never seen it. It's already coming way down. We control the strike.
17: The president campaigning for Republican gubernatorial nominee Bruce Blakeman. He's vying for incumbent Democratic Governor Kathy Hochul's seat. 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
20: Skyscan forecast for Frederick and surrounding counties. Mostly cloudy skies through the evening with a low of 51. Saturday, mostly cloudy day with a high reaching 72. For Saturday night, cloudy with a low around 59, and then a good chance of rain arriving early Sunday morning. 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
21: This is Fox on Justice. On Capitol Hill, FBI Director Kash Patel was pressed on the investigation into Thomas Crooks, the man who authorities say shot and almost killed then-former President Trump at a Pennsylvania campaign rally in 2024. More than 2 years later, Patel says there's not much new in the probe.
22: I think we looked at some 27 devices, exfiltrated all the data off of them, looked for connections to individuals in America and overseas, and we found no evidence that individual was literally even speaking to any other human being other than his parents who he resided with.
21: According to new documents reviewed by Fox News Digital, Thomas's father spoke to authorities and said his son did not identify any friends in high school but was friendly with people. Under oath, Patel promised to keep lawmakers in the loop on any important developments in the case. David Spunt, Fox News.
23: For some common sense and a little Kentucky windage, here's Scott Jennings.
0: All right, Friday, October the 9th, coming up in about 60 seconds, we'll chat with David Axelrod, former Obama advisor, architect of his presidential campaigns, White House advisor, now CNN commentator, podcaster, And my good buddy from, for the last 10 years almost, we've been working together. We'll chat with him about the midterms in just a moment. First, I want to tell you about a public policy partner that I trust to get big things done. It's called the Mackinac Center for Public Policy. For almost 40 years, Mackinac has stood for economic opportunity, limited government, and the rights of working people. And Mackinac's work helped secure a landmark Supreme Court victory called the Janus decision, which established that public employees, including police, firefighters, teachers, nurses, and corrections officers, cannot be forced to pay union fees as a condition of employment. Now, since the Janus decision, Mackinac has helped 1.5 million workers, 1 in 4 government employees, exercise their freedom to choose whether to remain in their union. Help spread the word to friends and family who may not know that they have that choice. You can go to this website, advancingliberty.us, advancingliberty.us, and learn more about the Janus decision and how to exercise your own rights. That's advancingliberty.us, and that link to everybody you know who may need the information. And again, we thank our friends at the Mackinac Center for Public Policy for being good partners here on the Scott Jennings Show. All right, you see him on CNN, and you've listened to his political analysis for years. David Axelrod is here to discuss current events, the midterms, and I guess the Chicago White Sox. Ax, come on in here to the Scott Jennings Show. How are we doing with the White Sox right now?
1: You know, the Pope can only get you so far, Scott. They've made it miraculously to the divisional playoffs. They had to win one of two games in Chicago this week to put the Cleveland Indians away and get to the American League Championships. Would have been an amazing story. Now they have to win in Cleveland tomorrow because they lost those two games. I was at the one last night. So, you know, hope springs eternal. They've been amazing this year. They've outperformed everybody's expectations. They had lost 121 games 2 years ago, a record, and now they're in the playoffs. So they've been great. I'd like to see him get one more round in here, you know?
0: Yeah, it's been a pretty incredible story. I'm not going to force you to recount what happened to the Chicago Cubs in the playoffs this year. I'll leave that aside for you, if you'd like.
1: Yeah. I kind of thought it was going to be the Cubs playing this time of year, not the White Sox, but that plan went astray.
0: Well, I
1: love them both. I'm from New York originally, so I don't have the tribal loyalties that Chicagoans have. I got season tickets on both sides of town. Love baseball, as you know, and I'm really happy about the White Sox. So,
0: well, we'll keep watching the Major League playoffs here, and I guess, you know, we got to hope that they get this labor dispute worked out. I mean, if you listen to the scuttlebutt around baseball, it really feels like there's a very large percentage chance we're going to see at least a delay to next year's season.
1: Yeah.
0: And I know you know a lot of people in baseball. What do you hear about that? You got a lot of contacts in the sport.
1: Yeah, it sure feels that way. You know, it's interesting. I mean, there is a big movement among a lot of teams in the league to put a salary cap on, because you've got teams like the Los Angeles Dodgers who buy up all the talent, and a few other teams. The Mets didn't work out well for them. You know, some Philly. There's some teams that have just opened up the vault to get star players as free agents, and it puts small market teams as a disadvantage. Here's the irony. We could end up with a World Series this year with the Milwaukee Brewers playing the Tampa Rays. Those are two small market teams with great organizations. So that kind of works against the argument. I don't think it's going to stop this, that it's going to stop the lockout. I think owners are determined to, because the economics of the game are very strange. And, you know, if you're the Pittsburgh Pirates, you're just basically developing talent for the teams that have money. And so we'll see what happens. But as you know, I spend part of the year in Arizona, and a lot of the reason I do is because I love spring training. I'm heartsick at the thought that there won't be any spring training, but I'm not optimistic at the moment.
0: Yeah, I'm not either, sadly. But hope springs eternal, I suppose. We'll keep an eye on that. Let's talk a little politics. Actually, before we get into the midterms, Axe, I want to bring up a news story. I haven't covered this yet, but I thought I would bring it to the audience here. You all probably remember the story of the Fort Hood shooting. This happened all the way back in 2009. A man named Nidal Hassan, a former U.S. Army major, killed 13 unarmed soldiers at Fort Hood. This happened back in 2009. And it has been announced that he will be executed for those crimes at Fort Hood. And what took everybody by surprise was the idea that he'll be executed by a firing squad and that it will be live streamed. This was the announcement from Secretary of War Pete Hegseth. This was coming out yesterday. Axe, a couple of questions for you. Number one, you were, I guess you all had just taken office when this happened.
1: I was there when it happened, yeah.
0: And now, all these years later, he's going to be executed. What do you make of this announcement that, well, first of all, that he'll be executed by firing squad, but second, this idea of live streaming it?
1: Yeah. First of all, I do remember it well, Scott, and that was at the end of the tenure of Bob Mueller as FBI director. And it was really maybe the only time I ever saw Mueller, because we did not have communications between political people in the White House and the Justice Department and the FBI, other than the White House counsel or chief of staff. But Mueller came in to brief the president on what happened. And it was so impressive to me because the first thing he said was, "Mr. President, this is on us. We missed this. There were signs. We should have caught them. We did not. We're going to do a thorough investigation as to why that happened to make sure it doesn't happen again." And you know, Scott, you've been around Washington a long time. Not that customary for people to come in and say, "This is on us." More often than not, they come in and say, "This is on someone else." And that always impressed me about Mueller. And it's the one big memory I have about him. But it impressed me. So I think it's crazy to live stream an execution. I don't think it serves any purpose. I assume it's not pay-per-view, but who knows? I just, you know, the guy's going to pay the ultimate price. And I think it's enough to know that he did. I don't think that there's some, that there's some great benefit to the public of exalting or the moment. One thing I know about Secretary Hegseth is that he very much lifts up these kinds of moments, and so it's not shocking to me, but I think I'm sorry they're doing it. Just execute the prisoner. I mean, how you feel about it?
0: I got hit with this on CNN last night. I just learned about it. It was kind of breaking news to me. It was on with Caitlin last night. And I'll be honest, it strikes me as completely unnecessary. I think I said I had very mixed feelings about that last night. And I mean, truthfully, I don't want my kids to be able to access more violent video. I mean, I think this guy deserves to be executed. I think a firing squad is a perfectly acceptable way to do it, and doing it at Fort Hood seems fitting to me. The live stream, I'm not sure what purpose it serves. There'll be some people that celebrate the bravado of it, or, you know, hey, we have to show these people what happens when you commit these kinds of acts. But as a social matter and as a cultural matter, I'm just not sure what purpose it serves. And today, I even saw Vice President Vance was asked about it today, and he sort of hedged and said, "Well, I don't know if that's going to happen or not." So I even started to wonder whether senior officials in the government had been surprised by it.
1: Hegseth has been sort of, he has been more and more venturesome indulging his impulses lately. And I wonder how much of it is cleared and how much of it is a guy who's getting ready to leave. But we'll see about that. And maybe a guy who has aspirations of his own. But yeah, I don't think live streaming any execution is appropriate. Imagine if they had live streamed the one in Tennessee the other day. How horrific that would have been. We don't need to exalt. The whole point of these penalties is to punish and discourage violence, but I don't think we punish. I don't think the message of exalting violence necessarily stops it. I don't think, by the way, most people who commit violent crimes are thinking about, well, I saw a live stream of a execution, and so I'm not going to do what I plan to do. I think if you're to the point where you're planning to do something like that, you're well past being influenced about what the repercussions of it might be. So, I think it's a bad idea. I hope the White House steps in and suggests that to the secretary.
0: Talking to David Axelrod from CNN. Ax, we got a couple of minutes here. I want to shift gears to the midterms before all of our time gets away from us today. We both read the same polls, and we both get asked to analyze the same news right now. I'm having a lot of discussions right now with political consultants and pollsters about whether they actually believe the polls, whether this non-response bias thing is real. I'm sure some Democrats are even wondering that, too. On your side of the ball, is that a conversation that's going on about whether people are trusting the ads out there?
1: First of all, let's stipulate for the audience that we both bear the scars of bad midterm elections. You in 2006 in the Bush White House, me in 2010. Highly unpleasant experience. And I'm kind of I remember us coming up with all kinds of theories about why what was obviously going to happen wasn't going to happen until it happened. And it happened worse than we thought it was going to happen. And we knew it was going to be probably not very good. But, you know, the conversation that I hear among pollsters, both Republican and Democrat, is even though the midterm polling has been less off than when Trump is on the ballot. I mean, the polling 2 years ago really wasn't that bad. If anything, it was biased more in favor of Republicans than Democrats. Democrats did a little better than expected. You know, all of this is all about modeling and who you guess is going to turn out. And the theory is that Republicans are not responding to polling. But all these pollsters, they know all this too. So they are, you know, I know some pollsters are modeling off of the 2024 turnout, so that it is more favorable to Republicans. All of them are saying the raw data is coming in so heavily Democratic that they're weighting Democrats down. So I don't that is a fear Democrats have. There's no doubt that there is a fear that all of this is not true, and all these close races will tip the other way.
0: Let's pick this up on the other side of the break. David Axelrod here on the Scott Jennings Show. Stay with us.
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0: All right, rounding out the week here, Friday, October the 9th. David Axelrod from CNN is here. Ax, let's talk about the Senate for the next 5 minutes.
5: Yeah.
0: First question is, how do you think it's going to land? And then I think the second question revolves around a couple of the more fascinating races out there. So we'll start with your overview. Do you think Democrats have a chance to pick up the majority here?
1: Oh, I do. I absolutely do. And, you know, one of the reasons is two of the races that we thought were going to be on the board in 2026 were already off the board. Georgia and North Carolina, Republicans have basically evacuated those states, conceding that Ossoff is going to win in Georgia and Cooper's going to win in North Carolina. So, that is one development that we didn't anticipate. And I think that there are states, Ohio, Iowa, Alaska, and Texas that are in play, that no one took all that seriously 6 months ago. I think the thing that's changed this, Scott, is the war, and particularly as it's affected the middle of the country, in terms of diesel costs, fertilizer, just the general cost of things. People are very angry about that in the middle of the country, in the heart of what was Republican territory. Then in the northern tier, in states like Maine and Michigan and New Hampshire and, you know, Ohio, and there also is the issue of the Canada trade war, which has had deleterious effects in those areas. So that is, you know, and then we have, you know, places like Kansas that nobody ever thought was going to be competitive. And now there is a rush of Republican money to Kansas to try and save Senator Marshall, who has a particular, they have some of the same problems. They've been deeply affected by the war and tariffs, but he has particular problems that relate to his, how he had ran his medical practice and went after medical debt. By the way, I heard that the guy, Hamilton, Adam Hamilton's running there, the Democrat nominee, Methodist pastor, largest Methodist congregation in the country. He is a descendant of Alexander Hamilton. Mm. Did you know that?
0: Interesting.
1: And now he may end up in the room where it happens. You never know.
0: So, yeah. I don't know. Kansas feels like an outer band thing to me.
1: If only there's no doubt that
0: they haven't elected a Democrat since 1932. But I grant you that the other states you mentioned, they're all extremely close. I think
1: that's why this discussion we Iowa, that's why this yeah, discussion I, we had about how the polling is going
0: yeah.
1: is because this could tip either way. If it's a real wave and the Republican yeah. money isn't enough, you know, all these states could break and you could have 52, 53, 54 Democrats. So, yeah, go ahead. I'm sorry I interrupted you.
0: Yeah, I just ticking through the ones you mentioned. You know, I think Ashley Hinson in Iowa actually is a pretty good candidate. She feels like she might be in shape to withstand, a close or negative environment out there. The Alaska situation is fascinating because it's ranked choice voting. Plus, you got this other Dan Sullivan shenanigans
1: yes. on the ballot up there. Yeah.
0: And so that one, you know, to me, polling Alaska, always weird. Ranked choice voting, weird. Two Dan Sullivans, weird. That one makes sort of election analysis strange. Texas, you know, Democrats have tried to pick off Texas one way or the other for a lot of years now.
1: Yeah.
0: And obviously, Tallarico is benefiting from a better environment than maybe some other people had. And Paxton's got baggage. I'll believe yes. it when I see it. But what are you hearing on the Democratic side about that? And you've got about 30 seconds here.
1: Yeah, I think people are very are optimistic. They look every day and check polling to see. I think $150 million has already been spent in the last few weeks trying to beat up Tallarico. And the numbers aren't changing. So, and, you know, Paxton keeps all these leaks out of his meetings and his observations. And, you know, I think what's going to happen there, Scott, is there's going to be a big undervote for the Senate race. The Republicans will come out and vote, but a bunch of them won't vote for Paxton. And I think that Libertarian candidate's going to do. He got 2.4 in the last Senate race. Same guy. I think he'll do better than 3 in this race. So you won't need 50 to win. And I think Tallarico can clear that bar.
0: Hmm. That's David Axelrod, famed Democrat political strategist, Obama advisor, author, podcaster, and my friend and colleague at CNN. Ax, I'm sure we'll be together over the next few weeks,
1: yeah.
0: and we'll be together on election night on CNN. I can't
1: yeah.
0: thank you enough for
1: yeah, yeah.
0: spending a little time with us today. And that does it for the week. I want to thank the C-SPAN audience for being with us here this week, and we'll see you again. I'm taking Monday off for some travel. I'll be back in the chair Tuesday. It's Common Sense for the American People. Scott Jennings, have a great weekend.
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8: In the college football game on Fox TV, 20th-ranked Iowa led 27-0 in the first half at Washington. It's now 27-10 in the third quarter. 8th-ranked BYU at home is up 7-3 on Iowa State early in the second. It's Utah State hosting a Pac-12 game against Washington State. Cougars up at the half 16-3. San Jose State at home leads Wyoming in Mountain West play 10-6 late in the third. Louisville came back to beat Florida State 44-20. Ravens quarterback Lamar Jackson with a sprained ankle is out for Sunday night at Atlanta. Bears running back Kyle Manunga is out this weekend with a toe injury. Former Bears coach and player Mike Ditka died at the age of 86. In the NHL, Seattle and Washington with wins. In the WNBA semis, Atlanta completed a three-game sweep of New York, 85-83. Angel Reese, 22 points.
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17: Making landfall. I'm Deborah Valentine, Fox News. This is a Fox News alert. Hurricane Isaias making landfall along western Florida's panhandle, bringing the full force of its 110-mile-per-hour course directly ashore as a Category 2 system. Fox Weather's Robert Ray is in Destin, Florida with the latest.
18: It's really ramped up, and I got to tell you, the winds were just kicking, and we had a little lull, but hey, here we go again on cue with these heavy winds coming through here in Destin and the rain as well. So you got to brace yourself. We are on high ground on the second floor of a parking garage. We started to feel some of that storm surge come in over the beach. We all had to retreat from that. A bunch of jellyfish actually got pushed up on the white sands of the beaches here in Destin.
17: Governor Ron DeSantis declared a state of emergency across 25 counties, mobilizing emergency response teams and issuing mandatory evacuation orders for low-lying coastal zones and barrier islands. Homeland Security Secretary Mark Wayne Mullen is criticizing New York City's immigration policies following the shooting of a Dominican illegal immigrant by ICE agents during an arrest in the Bronx. Fox's Tanya J. Powers reports.
9: 28-year-old Oscar Belgal is in federal custody after being shot in the neck on Thursday by ICE agents who were trying to arrest him. Shortly after the incident, New York City Mayor Zoran Mamdani called for ICE to be abolished.
11: New York City will not stand by while ICE agents shoot New Yorkers.
9: Homeland Security Secretary Mark Wayne Mullen responded.
24: Well, Mayor, if you abolish ICE, who's going to take the criminals off the streets of your own town? Who's going to take the murderers and the thieves and the gangbangers?
9: Mullen says ICE agents did not know the man's 5-year-old son was in the vehicle when they opened fire. The child was unharmed. In New York City, Tanya J. Powers, Fox News.
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17: After slaughtering 13 people and injuring 32 others in 2009, former Army psychiatrist Nadal Hassan is facing the death penalty. It may be live streamed. Fox's Jared Halpern has the details.
12: The Pentagon announced plans to live stream the firing squad execution of former Army Major Nadal Hassan when he is put to death in December, a decision that has sparked bipartisan condemnation. But speaking with reporters near Marine One, President Trump said that decision is still being determined.
13: But he will be
12: Hassan was convicted of murdering 13 soldiers in a mass shooting at Fort Hood, Texas in 2009. Vice President J.D. Vance says he's not sure the live stream will happen, but added if it does, he won't be watching. At the White House, Jared Halpern, Fox News.
17: The Trump administration has imposed new sanctions on the International Criminal Court. Fox's Jessica Rosenthal has more.
15: In a statement, Secretary of State Marco Rubio says globalist experts want the ICC to prosecute American Border Patrol agents, our troops, and elected leaders, but that President Trump will never allow that to happen. Rubio says the sanctions ban transactions with this rogue court. The ICC saw this coming and had already stopped using Microsoft Office products, as sanctions mean American companies cannot do business with the court. The decision comes hours after former ICC judge South African Navi Pillay was awarded the Nobel Peace Prize. She most recently concluded in a report that Israel was committing a genocide in Gaza. Israel's foreign ministry called it a gross weaponization of the award to legitimize anti-Israel hatred, and that she was rewarded for lies and blood libels. Jessica Rosenthal, Fox News.
17: A Brazilian man who held at least 13 children at night

0: president again.
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4: The 930 WFMD Skyscan forecast for Frederick and surrounding counties. Mostly cloudy skies through the evening with a low of 51. Saturday, mostly cloudy day with a high reaching 72. For Saturday night, cloudy with a low around 59, and then a good chance of rain arriving early Sunday morning. 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

0: questions about life and money. So give us a call at 888-825-5225. Up next, we have Phil in Louisville, Kentucky. Hi, Phil. Welcome to the show.
1: Hey, how you guys doing?
0: We're doing great. How can we help?
1: I was curious. Got a question. My wife and I recently retired, and we've got a 25-year-old son who everything's great except for, I guess he's a little bit delayed to launch, and about 2 months ago, he finally got a job. You know, after not having one for years. And my wife and I's only difference is really in anything is she is of the opinion that we should continue to pay for all sorts of things, rent and everything like
0: that. Why?
1: And, well, her position is that, you know, she grew up very poor and ended up being very successful, and she wants him to not experience any of those things that she did. And I'm of the opposite opinion. I think that a little bit of struggle is healthy, especially for a young man growing up.
2: Where has his struggle lied? Where did he struggle?
1: That's a good question. He hasn't really. You know, he hasn't really. He's been very well taken care of for sure. That's why we have that difference there. You know?
2: Yeah. I think, you know, this pains me so, and I can tell that it bothers you. One of the things that I'd want to highlight if I were talking with your wife is, you know, she's kind of projecting her own experience on him, and that's not his experience at all. You said she grew up poor.
1: He
2: has not been poor a day in his life. And it sounds like she
0: became successful.
2: She worked hard.
0: Out
2: of the struggle.
0: Yes.
2: And look what it afforded her. And he hasn't worked yet until, it looks like 2 months ago, he got his first job. So
1: yeah.
2: I would really push back on the reasoning there. And then the second thing, and I'm saying this because I hope that you play this call for her. The second thing that really bothers me about this is every day that she says to a 25-year-old or a 24 or a 23-year-old, I'll cover you, I'll take care of it, you don't have to work, it's too hard out there for you. She is stealing bits of his confidence from him because she's saying you can't make it, and I don't think you can do it on your own, so why try?
1: Yeah,
2: that's the message
1: that's exactly,
2: that she's sending.
1: That's what I've really tried. It's just trying to find that. I was kind of worried about being too strict or something because it was you know, I mean, we obviously have quite a bit of a capability to help him, you know, saying no, and we have, you know, a good bandwidth, being too strict or something, which I don't think it is, but I think she definitely does.
2: It's not, I mean,
0: it's not being strict. It's actually loving your adult child to be an adult. This is what the world is, and Jade is right. Every moment that you guys continue to step in and save him over and over and over and again, and the level of entitlement that really starts to grow of what he's going to expect. I was hearing someone say this the other day. I thought it was so brilliant. She was talking about kids and entitlement, but she said kids that are entitled, they have a fear of frustration because they've never.
2: I heard that.
0: Because they never have been able to cope with frustration. The moment frustration enters, a parent comes in and solves the frustration so the little child doesn't feel frustrated. Then they grow up to be an adult. And she gave the example of being at the ticket counter at American Airlines. And
2: flipping
0: they're like,
2: out.
0: Well, I'm a medallion backflip silver member. How am I not upgraded?

0: you're frustrated. They're frustrated. Somebody fix my life. Somebody step in and fix this because I can't cope with my own frustration. You've literally, he emotionally, economically is like a 12-year-old Phil. Like that, yeah. that's the son. You know what I mean? And no woman is going to find that very attractive.
1: I agree with you there. Still, I agree with you there. That's not been my experience for sure.
0: Yes. So what do the conversations with you and your wife look like, Phil? Because you sound like a very nice guy. You sound very level-headed.
2: Uh-huh.
0: But she, I guess, has a lot of passion about this because her way has won so far.
1: Yeah. I mean, this is literally the only issue we've ever had. I mean, we're very agreeable and accommodating on almost every other front, but she just, I think it's a natural, like, it almost feels like a natural, like, a reaction. I don't know, because she just does it. She always finds a way to justify, she'll take care of it, she'll intervene.
2: Is he an only child?
1: Yeah, he is.
2: Mm. Yeah, I just, obviously, I feel like we're going past you. We're speaking past you and speaking to her because I think you understand it, Phil. I think you know what must be done. The hard part is getting her on board. What are your conversations like with your son? Because this is the other road. If you can't get your wife to say, hey, agree with me that we're kicking, you know, little Johnny out, then now you can go to Johnny and say, hey, you know, here's what I'm experiencing and here's what I want for you. And I would love if you took the initiative for yourself.
0: Mm-hmm.
1: Yeah.
2: You know?
1: Yeah, I think in the past, he has been much, much, much younger, and he kind of played us probably, you know, I mean, he was a teenager and back in the day and that sort of thing, and he played it against us. You know, of course, he wants it all. But I'm hopeful, you know, first job, really, you know, just a couple of months in here. But maybe...
0: Yeah,
1: get some real world experience out there, and then maybe
0: and there needs to be a written timeline of okay, you know, you don't have to kick them out tonight, but you guys need to look and say okay, by January 15th, you're gonna have your own apartment. By you know what I mean? Like here are some timelines because it's good for him and Phil. Yeah. I mean, for your wife too. I'm like for you guys to be on the same page. Yes, is very ideal, but it also doesn't sound like you rarely. Step in and just say like, hey, this is harming our child.
2: Right.
0: Like,
2: this is not putting in a pool or not. This is like a big deal.
0: Yeah. This is failure to launch. This is Matthew McConaughey. I mean, like this is the story. Like this is literally playing out right in front of us, and it doesn't end well. It doesn't end well.
1: Right.
0: So the frustrations, the struggles, all of that has to happen in life, right? And people have it at different degrees. But you are not immune to suffering in life. You're going to get it one way or the other. He's either going to feel it, you know, once he's married and mm-hmm. his marriage is hard or the parenting is hard or his job is hard. He has to have some level of endurance and you have to experience that. And by just buffering, putting pillows around him his whole life, isn't going to do that.
2: Rachel, I love that you said that. And I want to double click on that because it's so true. Pain is so necessary, and the more you feel, your tolerance for it grows, and you can handle more of it. But we both have babies. You know, when that epidural hits and you're like, okay, you're feeling good, but then if it wears off and that pain hits you all at once, you're like, I can't function. I've never had to function under these circumstances before. But if you let the pain build little by little by little, you can actually learn to adapt. You learn to cope with it. You learn to push through it.
0: And it creates, you know, perseverance, character, hope. Scripture talks about like there's a progression in life. And if you don't allow people to go through those progressions, they don't get to be who they were meant to be. I mean, like the fullness of who they are. And so, Phil, Phil's wife, if you're watching or listening to us, we love you. But let 25-year-old, let him go.
2: Let him go.
0: Let him
2: cut
0: go.
2: Him loose.
0: He'll find a great woman. Hopefully get married. Maybe have babies. He'll get grandbabies out of us.
2: God willing.

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0: When you're stuck in a cycle with money, you know, two steps forward, one step back, it can feel like you're losing your mind. But you're not alone, and trust me, you're not crazy. When my husband Sam and I were broke, paying off $460,000 of debt, listen, finding enough loose change just to buy an iced coffee so I wouldn't overdraw the account, I tell you, that was a well-developed skill. Man, we were so stuck. 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

0: Well, if you have worked hard and gotten yourself out of debt, if you have a fully funded emergency fund and you are baby steps four and beyond, we want to hang out and celebrate with you. We are going to be on a cruise for an entire week in March, and it is the Live Like No One Else cruise, March 14th through the 21st. And we will all be on it. Jade, myself, George, John Deloney, Dave Ramsey, Sharon Ramsey's going to be there. Some of our families are coming, and it's going to be a fantastic time. We did this, I guess, about a year and a half ago was the first one, and we've recorded shows. There's Smart Money Happy Hour. We recorded that. And it is just a excellent week to not only just enjoy some, you know, R&R for sure, but also, I mean, we have so much content, so many sessions. There's something constantly going on the boat that is Ramsey-esque, if you will. And we're excited to hang out with you. So make sure to reserve your cabin because they are selling out. So make sure to grab one if you go to RamseySolutions.com/events. Again, the cruise is March 14th through the 21st. We'd love to see you there. All right, let's go to Mike in Chicago. Hi, Mike. Welcome to the show.
1: Hi, how's it going? Thanks for having me.
0: Yes, absolutely. How can we help?
1: So I'm 27 years old. You know, recently this year we bought a home, and you know, I do have a full-time career, but I'm in about, you know, with the business debt around $650K. So wanted to know like a realistic timeline on when we, you know, or when I can see myself being debt-free. You know, I would like to be, you know, before I enter my 30s, but I don't know if that's, you know, quite practical or not.
0: Okay, so the $650,000, I mean, it is your debt because you signed for it, but it's technically, quote unquote, with the business, correct?
1: That's combined. So that's some of it's, majority of it's actually the mortgage. You know, there's some of that at the business.
2: Okay, so the business, what's the mortgage?
1: Mortgage is around $420,000.
0: Okay.
2: And then the rest on the business, is this just, are you a sole proprietor? Do you have partners? Explain that a little bit more.
1: Yeah, sure. So that's a sole proprietorship. You know, it's an auto sales business. So that debt is actually around $150,000.
0: Okay.
1: And then the rest of that is $85,000 or $90,000 on a student loan debt. And then the remaining $40,000 or so is personal and also some family debt.
0: Okay, gotcha. Mm-hmm. And how much are you making a year?
1: So full-time employed is around $95,000.
2: What about your wife?
1: Wife, she's actually finishing up some of her exams in her school for optometry program, so
2: wow.
1: She's currently not working yet. Yeah.
0: Okay. When will she start working?
1: Probably in about a year.
0: Okay.
2: And will she have student loans to add to the pile?
1: No student loans on her end.
0: Okay. Great. What will be her mm-hmm. starting salary out when she starts? Do you know?
1: Yeah, approximately probably $140,000.
0: Okay, that's great. Awesome. But that'll be in about a year, you said, right?
1: Yes, correct.
0: Okay, yeah. Perfect.
2: So you just bought the house, the 420. I'm assuming mm-hmm. you guys saved up a decent chunk of money to put down on that. How did you do this? How were you able to do that so quickly? Because if you were able to do a sizable chunk there, I'm thinking let's apply that same force mm-hmm. to paying off this debt.
1: Yeah, sure. I mean, I would love to, you know, apply that same principle. Well, fortunately, on that end, that was a lot of my wife's savings. You know, majority of the down payment was from her end.
0: Okay.
1: And I had a small part to play with it, you know, while I'm pretty heavily invested in the business. So, you know, trying to grow that. So, yeah.
2: Okay. So the only way we're, you know, your initial question was like, what's a realistic timeline to get out of debt? And mm-hmm. I think the first thing that you have to decide is how important is it to you? Like how intensely do you want to move? Because what I'm kind of hearing is that it's you've easily pushed it to the side whenever it feels like you want something else more. Well, we want to do the house. We'll push the debt to the side. I want to do this business. I'll push the debt to the side. And so if you're ready to get intense, then it's going to mean some sacrifice. And I just don't know if that's what you're looking to do right now.
1: Yeah, no, I think that's, you know, if it does require, you know, a lifestyle change, you know, that's something that we are open to. I wouldn't say that we're necessarily, you know, lavish, spenders or anything, but I know obviously the mortgage is a big chunk of that, which of course we can eliminate that at any time if we wanted to. But then the business, obviously that needs to continue, right? That has to, you know, its operations and expenses have to continue on that. And then, mm-hmm. you know, savings and the student loans, it's just hard to really tackle all that, you know, with at least the income that I'm on at the moment.
2: Yeah. After you pay yourself from the business and, you know, obviously operating costs, how much margin is left for you to start tackling the business debt?
1: You know, at the moment, you know, with being my income only, it's probably $1,000 or $2,000 to spare, really, you know. You know, I do know when my wife starts working that might change a little bit. And also, you see with the business, it's pretty seasonal, so it's up and down. In the summertime season, business is good. In the wintertime, it kind of slows down a little bit.
2: What kind of business is it?
1: It's an auto sales business, the car dealer.
2: Okay. So what did you project when you took out this loan? What did you project on how quickly you could have the debt paid back?
1: Is this in regards to the mortgage or the business?
2: The
1: business is worth, you know, more than what the debt is owed to it. So if I, for example, wanted to kind of eliminate that debt, it's just a matter of, you know, liquidating the business and kind of clearing that. But
2: I think you missed the first question I asked you earlier. I said after you pay yourself in the business, mm-hmm. After operating costs and all that, how much margin is left in the business that you're reinvesting? How much profit is there?
1: Oh, right.
2: And you said $1,000 or $2,000.
1: Oh, no, sorry, I misunderstood that. So in terms of the actual margin on what I'm reinvesting, that's probably closer to $3,000 to $4,000, you know, profit per month.
2: So there's no way that business is worth more than the debt. You're not making any profit hardly. Okay. So yeah, what I would be doing if I were you is I would have to find the right balance between what you're reinvesting into the business to grow it versus what you're doing to actively pay off debt.
0: Mm-hmm.
2: I would be very aggressive towards paying off the debt right now because that, even though it's the business, it's affecting you because you're a sole proprietor. And side of it, until your wife starts working, I mean, you've got to be going hard in the paint because 95 is a fine salary, but when you hold it up to all of this debt, suddenly it shrinks doesn't feel like. So that's the shovel to hole ratio that you've got to go and really work through at this point.
0: Yeah, I think I would have the two different goals. I wouldn't be thinking about the mortgage right now, Mike. I think in the business side, I'd be throwing as much money that's coming in, you know, after retained earnings and everything, I'd be throwing it at that debt. So on the business side, be working on getting that out of debt. And then from the personal side, you know, you guys have that 40 and the $85,000 student loan. I mean, I would be in the practice of not continuing to up lifestyle. I'm throwing that extra. If you have $1,000 to $2,000, be throwing it at that. You won't pay all of it off by the time your wife starts working, but you guys will have, you know, get a chunk down. I mean, hopefully, I mean, it'd be great if you got it down to 20,000, you know, in the personal loan side. And then when she starts working, my goal would be that we do not count her income at all. Her income, I mean, if it hits the account, it is
2: good
0: going
2: idea.
0: Straight
2: yep.
0: back out, and it's going to be to pay off this debt. Because you guys then, at that point, could get all of this cleaned up in a year and a half, including the business debt, if you use some of her income. I just want you to be in good business practices, to be in a place, because you kind of made a comment of like, well, we, you know, for operating expenses and all that, you just have to have the debt rolling. And you don't. Your business 100% could be debt-free. We teach small businesses every day here through Entree Leadership about how to get to this place where they are in a cash flow position and they're not, they don't have a bank in their ear, you know, talking about loans. So, so on the business side, I would be getting out of debt, but create some good practices around that. Because once your wife's salary hits in a year, I don't want you to wait for a year, but when it hits, that's going to be pretty life changing if you guys allow it to. And that's the thing, Mike, is, what's going to be built between you all between now and then is a full year of character building and learning to live a certain way.
2: It's an identity shift.
0: Yes. And
2: total.
0: And then you're almost immune to this new income until everything is paid off and there's some savings in the bank. But if you hold on the line, we'll get you maybe one of our Entree Leadership books, Build a Business, and then we'll give you Total Money Makeover too.
2: Just
0: walking through the baby steps, because you guys are at that point that if you want to make the decision, like what Jade said, if you want to do it, you can do it. It's just going to be, it's a heavy lift. But you guys, you're very, very capable of doing it. And we see people like with your numbers all the time.
2: Yes.
0: And they make a decision to do it. So that's going to be up to you guys.

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2: Brevard County Public School students in all grades will generally be banned from using artificial intelligence under a policy approved Wednesday by the school board. The board voted 6-1 for a full ban, with Vice President Ray Gallagher voting against it. The policy prohibits AI use except for AI literacy instruction when required for a course or extracurricular activity or when approved by the superintendent. AI must also be allowed when required under an IEP, Section 504 plan, or other law. The decision came after teachers and student representatives pushed for a full ban. Gallagher raised concerns about limiting beneficial uses and college preparation. The policy must be implemented by October 22nd to comply with a new state law requiring local school systems to establish AI guidance. A Jefferson County group opposing the proposed Valley Link transmission line says a new poll shows strong opposition to the project. The Panhandle News Network reports that the survey conducted by Research America and Rex Repass found 70% of respondents oppose the 260-mile, 765-kilowatt line plan from Putnam County through West Virginia to Frederick County, Maryland. The survey covered adults in 20 counties along the proposed route. Valley Link has not selected a final path. The company plans another round of public open houses in November, with a proposed and alternative route expected to go before utility regulators in West Virginia, Virginia, and Maryland in 2027. I'm Diana Gibson, Mid-Maryland's News Radio Center, 930 WFMD.
3: Fox News, I'm Roxanne Evans. A mass shooting in Erie, Pennsylvania has left several people dead, including children, according to local authorities. Police surrounded a home Friday evening. The shooter reported dead, and there is no threat to the public. Hurricane Isaias made landfall Friday night near Destin, Florida, with maximum sustained winds of 105 miles per hour, knocking out power to more than a half million people along the northern Gulf Coast.
4: This storm made landfall just a few miles away from where I'm standing right now, and we've been getting absolutely pummeled by Isaias. It's a high-end Category 2 storm.
3: Fox Weather's Max Gordon. And President Trump strikes a deal with Russia to supply hundreds of thousands of tons of diesel to the U.S. America's listening to Fox News.
5: WFMD Skyscan forecast for Frederick and surrounding counties. Mostly cloudy skies through the evening with a low of 51. Saturday, mostly cloudy day with a high reaching 72. For Saturday night, cloudy with a low around 59, and then a good chance of rain arriving early Sunday morning. 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
7: 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I'm hoping to see a Poltergeist, a ghost Pokemon made out of matcha tea powder. and over in Bethesda's Fallout 76, the yearly event will once again center around diseased ghouls known in-game as the Scorched. Ghouls spawn wearing Halloween costumes.
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0: we have Michael in New Haven, Connecticut. Hi, Michael. Welcome to the show.
1: Hi. Thank you for taking my call. Just wanted to, my wife and I just paid off our mortgage today, and we're both in our 40s, so.
2: Wow.
0: Oh, my gosh. We should have done a debt-free scream, yeah. Michael.
2: That's crazy.
1: Yeah. Woohoo.
0: Yeah. Woohoo. Yeah. Paid off your house. That's incredible.
1: Yeah. She's 42. I'm 46.
0: Whoa.
2: How much was that? What did that total?
1: Today's payout was 109. The original mortgage was like 240.
2: Wow. That's so cool, Michael.
0: How much is the house worth?
1: The house is worth about 440, 450.
0: Okay. Good for you guys. Amazing.
2: That's
0: all right.
2: Awesome.
0: So, sorry, we're going off. We're just so excited for you.
2: Yeah,
0: okay.
2: You can just speak
0: so,
2: us up.
0: Yep. Paid off the mortgage today. No biggie. How can we help?
1: So, we have an emergency fund right now that's about $120,000, and we have about $500,000 in our 401ks collectively. And we're working on about a $230,000 to $250,000 annual salary between the two of us.
2: So cool. So good.
1: Yeah, so we're in a good position. We have a 401k index fund and like a Fidelity taxable account. So I'm just trying to figure out with all this extra now disposable income, you know, what should we do? Should we be looking at something else that I'm not thinking of or add more to the index fund and less in the emergency fund?
2: Yeah, I mean, this is, first off, let's just start by saying this is a good problem to have. To have so much margin that you're like, I don't know what to do with it all. That's so good. You guys are killing it. Baby steps millionaires. So just, gosh, kudos to you all around. So what is the amount of margin that we're dealing with? Because, I mean, obviously, I'm assuming you're investing the 15% and this is going above and beyond that. So how much margin do you have to work with?
1: So we're investing our 15% in the 401k, and then we just have whatever like disposable income that we can put into this taxable account. Because now we wouldn't have any bills essentially, except our normal everyday bills.
2: Right. So how much margin do you have to play with?
0: Put into that a taxable account, that brokerage per month. What would you say?
1: Per month? I mean, I would say, I don't know, $5,000 to $10,000 a month.
2: Yeah. Okay. That's great. So I'm just wondering, I can tell you the things I'd be thinking of. I'd be very intentional that now that you guys are at this phase, because obviously you guys have buckled down in order to do this, I'd be making sure that you're enjoying some of this money, that all this margin is not just going directly towards hoarding or saving. Saving is very good, but if you're not living and enjoying your life, then it crosses a weird barrier. So make sure that you're enjoying, you're taking some vacations, you're being very generous, you're doing those things. And then I'd probably do some sort of a split. I don't know if you said that you're maxing out all of the available retirement that you have, but if you are not, I would kind of split it, and I would maybe do more to the retirement if you can, if you've got I don't know if you're each maxing out your 401ks, if there's any sort of after tax that you have available, if you're each maxing out your Roth IRAs, that sort of thing, or your backdoor Roth IRAs. If there's more retirement accounts, I would still go there, and then I would put a percentage to the brokerage, because my guess is, I don't know, if you ever want to retire early or if you ever want to take your foot off the gas in some perspective, you've got a big chunk of money that's not earmarked for 59.5.
1: Okay.
0: Yeah, because you guys each could invest around $25,000 in your 401ks, and I think it's $7,500 into your Roth. So I'm with Jade. If you can take some good, have those accounts and max those out, then anything above that, they have, you know, mega backdoor, you know, all of these other things. But there's a part of me that, because you guys are still so young, you may want to get to some of this money before 59.5. And so I would say, yes, maxing out the retirement and then putting whatever's left in that brokerage. I mean, I'll tell you, Michael, that's what we've done, my husband and I. That's kind of our goal, is to max out retirement accounts. And we even do like an HSA. Like, we'll find like little things that we can do here and there. But then everything else goes into a brokerage account. And then out of that account is where we have had some goals. And so I would say that for you and your wife, like, hey, what is the next goal? Is it a big giving goal? Is it we want to put in a pool one day, or we want to, you know, upgrade houses and pay, like, I don't know what it is, but whatever that next goal is for me, having that money, I don't know if you're a spender or a saver, Michael, but I know for, as a,
2: are you, saver. Sounds like a saver.
0: is your wife the spender?
1: I plead the fifth.
0: Okay.
1: Yes.
0: You know what? It's okay. You don't have to be anonymous to be a spender. I'm a spender. You can still be responsible and be a spender. I just know from my personality, if I just keep dropping money in accounts, I've told Winston this, it almost demotivates me in a sense, because I'm like, it just feels like this black hole that I'm like, am I ever going to see that money? Are we ever going to like use it? I don't know. Like, why? Like, what are we doing?
2: For sure.
0: So having something earmarked that you're working towards, I know for me, always feels better emotionally to be like, okay, this is what we're doing. This is where we're heading towards. And again, you guys get creative with it. Like, it doesn't, you know, I we've even done some fun giving stuff, especially last calendar year. That was like a big thing for us. It's like, we're going to do some big giving. And it was goals for us, these earmarked things. And it was amazing. It was so fun. But have something that you guys are working towards, Michael. That's what I would encourage you guys to do.
1: Okay.
0: Yep.
1: I greatly appreciate it. Thank you. And we are excited. So we even took a picture in the bank in the lobby after we paid off our mortgage today.
0: Oh, that's awesome.
2: That's really cool.
0: I've heard people say, I wonder if this was your experience. We've had people that do their debt-free screen when they pay off their mortgage. And they're like, it was a little uneventful.
2: Yeah.
0: They were like, I expected when we turned in that last payment
2: that for something to happen.
0: There'd be balloons, or that people were like, you know, the staff would have confetti and like celebrate with us. And they're like, no one really did anything. Did it feel different for you guys, Michael? Like, did it feel great, or was it a little uneventful? Like, how did you guys experience it?
1: No, it felt like the butterflies in our stomach, and then like the weight of the world was kind of lifted.
0: Oh.
1: And we walked out of there, we were just giving praise to God, saying thank you for everything. And it was surreal.
0: That's amazing. Well, y'all have done what a lot of people would say is the impossible in today's world. To have a paid off house is just wild.
2: Amazing.
0: I was in Kansas yesterday at a speaking event, and I had a couple of women that were kind of coming through the line, and I was talking to them, and they always whisper, which always makes me laugh.
2: I know.
0: They're like, I have a paid off mortgage. I've been following Ramsey for 8 years. And I'm like, girl. She's like, one of them was like, I don't think I've ever told anybody. Like, there's no one to really like tell.
2: Yeah.
0: She's like, but you know, it's happened, you know, it happens. And so it is like when you experience people that have walked these steps and they've done it for themselves, like we're over here just yapping on the back, you know, behind a desk. Like, but you know, the Michaels of the world, and even some of these women from yesterday, like you all are the people out there that are listening that are doing it. You're doing the hard work. You're getting up. You're having goals. You're choosing to put your money somewhere versus elsewhere. Like, you're making these choices day in and day out to further your financial progress, to get you in a place where Michael is, where he has questions like, I don't know what to do with $10,000 a month, you know?
2: Listen, I, for one, love when people share all those big money wins like that, because it should be inspiring for someone who's not quite there yet or nowhere near that. It should be inspiring, not the opposite of oh, this guy's bragging, or this guy's, no, like, that lets you know what's possible. They're in their 40s living in Connecticut.
0: Yep.
2: Hello.
0: And doing it. So well done, Michael. And you guys, they followed the Ramsey baby steps. And for some of you that are newer to this plan, it's these simple 7 steps. I say simple because they're easy to understand. They're sometimes hard to do, but you can walk through them. We'll put a link down below and you can check them out. But everything from save your first emergency fund, all the way through baby step 6, which is paying your house off early, which is what Michael did. And now they're on to baby step 7, which is to continue to build wealth. Like we were talking about, continue to invest
2: and
0: be wise, but also live like no one else.

0: Hey guys, Dave Ramsey here. You've heard me talking in your ear for years on your drive to work, around the house, wherever you listen, but there's something different about actually getting together. So we created the Live Like No One Else Cruise. For 7 days, the Ramsey personalities and I are taking over an entire ship with 2,500 Ramsey people like you in the Western Caribbean. And we're not just showing up and doing speeches. We're on board vacationing with you all week, live shows, debt-free celebrations, and even more. You've listened to us talk about living like no one else for years. Well, this is one place where we're actually going to get to do it together. And what makes this thing so much fun for me, it's one heck of a week. We set sail March 14th through the 21st, 2027. 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
0: Hey guys, Dave Ramsey here. 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
1: All right. Today's question comes from Travis in Hawaii. He says, is the $1,000 emergency fund and the 3 to 6 month emergency fund two different funds, or does one build on another? Also, are they different from having sinking funds for car purchases, vacations, etc.? All right, Travis, I love this question. It's a fair question. So the $1,000 emergency fund, for anybody who's kind of new to that, that's what we would call baby step one. It's the very first thing that we have people do. Put $1,000 aside. It's just a quick buffer between you and life. It's not the be all end all, because after you pay off your debt in baby step two, you build from that $1,000 up to 3 to 6 months of emergencies. So the idea is that $1,000, it stays put. You know, if you have to use some of it for an emergency, you build it back up, but it stays put throughout baby step two. And then when you hit three, you're going to add to that same fund. So yeah, it does build on itself. Now, how does that differ from a sinking fund? They are very different. And I think that that's a really fair call out. So your emergency fund is sitting there. It is only for emergencies. Emergencies are very clearly defined as things that are completely unforeseen. It's like, wow, this is a surprise. It's something that's completely necessary. I must do it. And then there's usually an urgency to it, which is like, I got to do it now. So that's what emergency funds are for. Whereas sinking funds are things that we know are coming, and we know they're expenses that we can't necessarily cash flow. So it's like, let's kind of start putting up a pool of money for this thing. I know I'm going to need new tires. New tires are $800. Maybe I can't cash flow that. So I'm going to put aside, you know, $150 a month until I have the $800. That is a sinking fund. Now, I think it's fair, Rachel, to say, I feel like in baby step two, I don't like to get too hung up on sinking funds,
0: right?
1: Especially unnecessary ones. Obviously, you need tires. That's fine. But vacations and sinking funds for things that you don't really need a sinking fund for.
0: That's right.
1: You can just cash flow it. Please don't do that. It's eating up
0: even
1: too much of your...
0: Even like a car. Like, people are like, well, I'll just put some money aside. I'm like, no, pay off your debt.
1: Yeah, pay off your debt.
0: Yeah. Because if this money is just... If you just have piles of money sitting places, you could be through baby step two so much faster. That is going to free up income, because you don't have payments anymore once you're debt-free, to then really fund those sinking funds. So yeah, I'm with you on that.
1: Yeah. And then from there, once you're out of baby step two, some people, and I think this is a just to each his own, some people, like George, he is a sinking fund fanatic.
0: For everything.
1: And for everything. I try to avoid them at all costs.
0: Yes, me too, Jay. I just don't like it.
1: I know. So if you need to do it, do it. But I feel like it makes the budget harder to navigate. That's just me. But do what you want.
0: Yep.
1: And there's the answer to your question, Travis.
0: Yeah, because once you're past baby step three, especially, you know, you'll probably be having a fund that just some extra money's going into that can really catch a lot of those things that we're talking about. Now, if you know you're going to replace a car, that may be a time to be like, okay, we're going to spend X amount, so we need to be putting away, you know, a significant amount each month to get to that car purchase that we're wanting right after baby step three.
1: Yeah.
0: You know, that all can definitely happen. But yeah, all the line items of all of the funds. But I'll give fair ones a shout out, though, because you can have up to 10 high yield savings accounts with them.
1: Wow, that's a
0: lot. And so,
1: okay.
0: And we've done a couple. We put it and we got one for our daughter, because she worked some this summer. So I earmarked one for her. But you're right. I think George probably maxed out all 10 of his.
1: I'll just say this, because I know people wonder how we budget sometimes. When there's margin, and I know this is not, I mean, we haven't had to put anything in the emergency fund in a long time, but it's just margin. It's like, we're going to save this in a high yield. We have a couple of high yields, and one is like for, specifically for like home type things. If something pops up that we want to do on the home, it's there. And then the other one is more like a catch-all, but I don't put a line item, this one's for this, this one, you know, this money's for this and that. It makes it too complex.
0: Yes. Nope. I'm with you. I hear you. All right. Let's go to Chelsea in New York. Hi, Chelsea. Welcome to the show.
2: Hi, it's nice to meet you.
0: Yes, good to talk to you. How can we help?
2: So I was just wondering the quickest way to help my parents come up with a plan to get out of debt.
0: Okay, yeah. How old are you, Chelsea?
2: I'm 23.
0: 23, awesome. And are your parents asking for a plan to get out of debt? Have they come to you, and have you guys had these discussions, or it's something that you see and you're like, hey, my parents probably should get out of debt.
2: I think I definitely see it a lot more than they probably think they feel it.
0: Yes. So how do you know what's going on? Do they talk about it with you?
2: Yeah, they've asked me and my brother for some help.
1: Okay, that's what I was wondering.
2: I don't know that we really have like a great plan. We've tried.
1: What's causing the hardship? Is it they're not working? They're not working enough, or are they just crazy spenders? What do you see as the pattern?
2: I believe it's crazy spending, but they also have their own businesses, and then. I just think the spending is honestly too high is what causes the problems. But this has been going on for 30 years. But
1: yeah,
2: right now, they're at like $500,000 in debt.
1: Woo!
0: Okay. Is that all consumer debt, or does that include their mortgage?
2: They don't own a home. So it's $300,000 in student loans, about $100,000 in consumer. I say consumer, but it's a mix of consumer and business.
0: Mm-hmm.
2: And then $100,000 in IRS.
1: How do you know all of this? Like, because you have a detailed level of this. How do you know this? Are they...
2: I've tried to help gather everything to help them, but it's just very overwhelming.
0: Yeah, for sure. And when they came to your brother and you for help, were they asking about, did they need help financially? Like, hey, will you give us money? Or were they like, hey, we need help making a plan to get out of debt?
2: They need help making a plan.
0: Okay,
2: I've tried to get financial advisors and other things, but I think that they're just so overwhelmed.
0: How much do they make a year?
2: Really think straight.
0: Their income, do you know?
2: About $200,000 net.
1: Okay, so there's a good income. Have they begun paying taxes to the IRS? Have they gotten in place like a bookkeeper? Okay, but have they gotten bookkeepers for their business to make sure that they don't get into this mess again?
2: Yes, they have.
1: Okay, very good. Well, listen, Chelsea, you're a good daughter, because this is really, really tough. So I would start with having them do some homework. I would have them read the Total Money Makeover, and we'll give you two copies, one for each of them, so they can read it on their own time. And then I would love for you to introduce them to this show, because that's one way that they can start to hear this information over and over. And I would love, because I just think that for them, this is going to be, and I've said this earlier in the show, this is going to be a complete identity shift for them. I would love if they can do that in community. We don't talk about it a whole lot, but we actually offer in-person classes. They're called Financial Peace University. And I would love for you to look on the site and see if there's one near you that you can go with them to and get in a community of other people who are trying to do exactly what your parents are doing, which is pay off debt. And my guess, Chelsea, is that you're also going to learn a lot while you're there, because you're just getting started. I mean, how do your finances look?
2: I mean, I'm in student loan debt from college, and I'm working on higher education too. So it's not, I'm not exactly where I'd like to be, but I actually do use a financial advisor from like the Dave Ramsey show back end. And he's awesome. And so that's been super helpful. I've paid off 80,000 of my student loans already.
0: Wow. Oh, wow. Great job, Chelsea.
1: Really good.
0: That's amazing. Why do they have 300,000 in student loan debt? Are they parent plus loans, or are they degrees that they each got?
2: Degrees that they got.
0: What was it?
2: So it was a doctorate. They pulled out extra because they weren't working at the time. So I tried to warn against it, but I mean,
0: but they did it. Yeah.
2: I don't know. It's hard. They have a really hard time looking at any of it. It's just really hard for them, of course. So.
1: Yeah. Well, I want you to approach this with a healthy level of involvement. I want you to help them, but I don't want you to feel the weight of
0: responsibility.
1: Yeah, responsibility for them, because they are grown adults. And so you providing those resources, I think you do that and you wait and see what they do with it.
0: Mm-hmm.
1: And that's going to indicate whether or not these are people that you can actually help with what they do with that.
0: But the 100,000 IRS is where I would start. Pay the IRS first and then start working on the consumer debt after that. And they should be living on 100,000, 80,000, and putting 120 towards this debt. I mean, after taxes and all, but that's where I would start.
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6: Dangerous winds and water levels rising. I'm Roxanne Evans. Well, Hurricane Isaias makes landfall as a Category 2 storm, bringing more than a foot of rain in Florida as it marches farther inland, leaving 500,000 without power. Fox Weather's Robert Ray is in Destin, Florida.
7: It's really ramped up, and I got to tell you, the winds were just kicking, and we had a little lull, but hey, here we go again on cue with these heavy winds coming through here in Destin, and the rain as well. So you gotta brace yourself. We are on high ground on the second floor of a parking garage. We started to feel some of that storm surge come in over the beach. We all had to retreat from that. A bunch of jellyfish actually got pushed up on the white sands of the beaches here in Destin.
6: Well, Florida Governor Ron DeSantis had declared a state of emergency across 25 counties. Homeland Security Secretary Mark Wayne Mullen is criticizing New York City's immigration policies following the ICE shooting of a Dominican man in the Bronx.
8: 28-year-old Oscar Belgal is in federal custody after being shot in the neck on Thursday by ICE agents who were trying to arrest him. Shortly after the incident, New York City Mayor Zoran Mamdani called for ICE to be abolished.
9: New York City will not stand by while ICE agents shoot New Yorkers.
8: Homeland Security Secretary Mark Wayne Mullen responded.
10: Well, Mayor, if you abolish ICE, who's going to take your criminals off the streets of your own town? Who's going to take the murderers and the thieves and the gangbangers?
8: Mullen says ICE agents did not know the man's 5-year-old son was in the vehicle when they opened fire. The child was unharmed. In New York City, Tanya J. Powers, Fox News.
6: Two powerful earthquakes rocked Panama Friday, sending residents into the streets. The first was a 7.7 magnitude, followed several hours later by a 6.6 quake. 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
6: President Trump reportedly given more options for striking Iran, but says he chose not to for now. During a Columbus Day celebration at the White House, the president once again claims that the war with Iran will be ending soon.
23: They have no military. They have no Navy. They have no Air Force. They have no anti-aircraft things. They have. We took out yesterday 28 million barrels. I think we took out more than we've ever taken out at any time, including before the war with the Hormuz Strait.
6: Well, President Trump now says he does not plan on launching any new strikes on Iran before the midterm elections in November. The war started more than 7 months ago with little progress on a diplomatic solution as both sides remain far apart in their demands. The Pentagon announcing that the firing squad execution of the man convicted of carrying out the Fort Hood shooting would be live streamed, but Vice President J.D. Vance suggested that may not be final.
13: I've seen these announcements. I don't know that that's actually going to happen. Let's sort of see what I think it's going to happen in December when he's executed. But what I try to remind people is, look, this is a guy who committed, in my view, the worst terrorist attack on American soil outside of 9/11.
6: The Fort Hood shooting left 13 people dead and 32 injured at the Texas military base in 2009. Some Texas landowners in the Big Bend region of the state have managed to slow construction of President Trump's border wall down to a crawl. Many of them say the wall is a waste of money since there aren't many border crossings there. Others say the wall will do extensive environmental damage. They've been refusing to cooperate with government surveyors, protesting it, counting meetings, and gearing up for court battles. The border wall is one of President Trump's signature infrastructure projects aimed at cutting illegal immigration. I'm Roxanne Evans, and this is Fox News.
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15: One of the tightest Senate races in the country is in Michigan, and both candidates have spoken to Fox News this week ahead of tomorrow's debate, with Democratic nominee Abdul Al-Sayed accusing his opponent, Republican Mike Rogers, of taking corporate money to help fund his campaign.
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0: Mostly cloudy skies through the evening with a low of 51. Saturday, mostly cloudy day with a high reaching 72. For Saturday night, cloudy with a low around 59, and then a good chance of rain arriving early Sunday morning. 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

0: Broadcasting live from the confines of an abandoned radio station in the secluded apartment building of high strangeness. From the foothills of the beautiful Colorado Rockies, it's time for full disclosure of the topics they told us were off limits. Well, hello there. I'm Connie Willis. This is Coast to Coast AM. Tonight, one Beatles birthday, my birthday, your birthday, Columbus Day weekend, an anniversary, helping a fellow coaster, and open up lines. So go ahead, find out. Join me for another interesting evening of conversation, much needed education, and the chance that we might get a little closer to the truth of what lurks amongst us and what is beyond. I'm Connie Willis, and this is Coast to Coast AM.
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0: Hey there, it's Coast to Coast AM. Connie Willis here with you. How are you? Hope you enjoy an evening with us tonight. Should be a lot of fun. Before we begin, I have a couple of very special dates I want to share with you. October 14th, that marks my 12-year anniversary as a weekend host here on the iconic Coast to Coast AM syndicated overnight radio show. The most iconic. So I'm excited about that and so happy to be here 12 years, almost. It'll be on the 14th, but still, I'm very excited and thankful to be here. I will not be on the air that particular night, but I'll certainly be celebrating 12 years with all of you and all the nice emails and messages from all of you. What a ride it has been. What a privilege. And I will be back with you on Halloween night. So not just all night tonight, but Halloween night, October 31st. You know, we got to do Willis Wing together, right? So please mark that down. And you can always keep up with me, my shows and everything else I'm exploring at ConnieWillis.com. Now, tonight, October 9th, John Lennon was born on this day in 1940.

0: means this would have been his 86th birthday. So we know the songs, we know the photographs, we know the rebel, the dreamer, and the legend. But who was John Lennon when the concert ended, the cameras disappeared, and thousands of screaming fans finally went silent? Well, my guest tonight has spent years trying to recover all of these moments, and he's done a fantastic job. Chuck Gunderson, an independent historian and the author of the critically acclaimed two-volume work, Some Fun Tonight, The Backstage Story of How the Beatles Rocked America. And that's it's another one of those big ones out there, 618-page collection. It weighs 13 freaking pounds. You can work out with it, and it documents all 67 Beatles concerts across their historic North American tours of 64, 65, 66. Oh, my goodness. I wasn't a sparkle in my daddy's eyes yet, and then I was born, and then I was one. So there you go. A long time ago, right? 64, 65, 66. Now, Chuck holds both bachelor's and master's degrees in history, and his research has contributed to many, many Beatles projects, including Ron Howard's documentary, 8 Days a Week. So we want to welcome Chuck back to Coast AM. And let me begin with the man, not the mythology, but after studying Chuck, John Lennon across these hotel rooms, airports, press conferences, and concert stages. Who do you believe he really was when the performance was over?
1: Connie, first of all, it's great to be with you. You're just such a great host in the Coast family, and we just all appreciate your work so much. Well, so thank you for that.
0: Thank you.
1: Yeah, today's a special day. It would have been his 86th birthday. And strangely enough, his son, Sean, is also celebrating his birthday today.
0: How cool is that?
1: Had with Yoko Ono. He's 51 today. So we have two special birthdays today. So happy birthday, Sean, if you're listening. And a very special happy birthday to John, looking above us all. Quite the man. We'll get into his life, his legacy, what he was, and just the important force in human history that he was as well.
0: Yeah, I think he was 35 when his son was born on the same day.
1: Yes, that's just amazing. Yeah, John was 35, and Sean is celebrating his 51st today, I believe.
0: And what's Sean up to? Do you ever keep up with him by chance?
1: Sean is very active. I don't keep up with him, but I know he's very active in the music scene in New York. He actually just had a baby himself, his very first. So John would be a grandfather now.
0: Oh, my.
1: And he would have been a great granddad. I'm sure he would with that quick.
0: What would he be doing? What would he be doing right now if he were alive? What do you think? You think he'd still be writing?
1: A lot. John was not one to sit on the sidelines and watch the wheels go by, as he mentioned in one of his songs.
0: I think I've heard that somewhere. Yeah, exactly.
1: I think he'd be very active. I think he would still be involved with music. I think he would be involved with the other surviving Beatles. Both Paul and Ringo, and I think he'd be living a really great life, looking back at a legacy, but kind of looking forward as well, and still trying to solve some of life's biggest mysteries, as well as what's currently going on in the political landscape. He'd probably be right there with all of us fighting for something.
0: He was always an advocate of something, right? I guess really basically peace just in general.
1: If you really boil down the music of the Beatles, both during their time as a group and as individual performers and musicians, their music was simply about love and peace. So much of it was about that. Sure, there were other songs that tackled other issues, but the overarching message in their music is love and peace. And Ringo Starr today, whenever you have an interview with them, anything from Ringo, he is always going to say it's about love and peace.
0: I went to one concert with Paul McCartney when Linda was still alive, and she was up there on the stage, and the entire time, I'm serious, the entire time she had a peace sign up with her hands, her fingers, and she just pushed it forward and back, the entire show, all about that peace and love, showing that.
1: On another night, the Paul and Linda story is a really good story as well. Just their marriage, their times that they had together. Someone that was a very novice musician, I believe Paul just went over to the piano one day and showed her the middle C on the piano and said, you got to join the band, when he formed Wings. And she was the first member of Wings. So an equally great story, an equally great force of nature, Paul McCartney.
0: Absolutely. Oh, absolutely. But now Paul and John, were they really good, close friends, or were they just more of coworkers? Or because it seemed like, at least as a fan growing up, it seemed like they were two different people that worked together well.
1: They're very interesting souls. They came together as teenagers, and really both of them had extreme tragedies in their life, both losing their mothers in their teenhood. And that really bonded them. So John and Paul were like, peanut butter and jelly, coffee and donuts. I mean, they just went together so well, and they played off of each other. They were musical geniuses. They were doing so much during the life of the Beatles. We have to remember that the Beatles were only together for just over 10 years. And, they're creating two albums a year, sometimes three. They're writing 20, 30, 40 songs in a year. They're touring, they're doing movies, they're doing interviews, and they're writing these songs that we still sing, and we know the words, 60 years later, and they sound very fresh, even if they were released today.
0: What do you think that's about? Do you think just once in a while a band, because we see single artists along the way that happened too, but you just think just once in a while there's just somebody that comes along that just stands above everybody, and they're one of those people, like you said, you can still play their music today and it's not where you go, oh no, I don't want to hear that one again. You want to hear it and you sing it and you know the words and everybody joins in.
1: They're still in the news today. As a matter of fact, they just released a whole new big box set on one of their most famous albums, Rubber Soul, and it's climbing up the charts. This is for a band that broke up over 60 years ago, or close to 60 years ago. They broke up in 1970. And, the music's climbing up the charts. How? No one else can do this. And they're still paving the way. Their backstory is just so fascinating, how everything had to come together. Everybody had to be in the right place at the right time to bring these four individuals together and to create this thing that they created. It's fascinating when you really dig into the backstory.
0: Well, you have dug into everything, the documents, the photographs, the eyewitness accounts. You've studied it all. Now, there has to be, or I think there was, from what all I've looked through, what was that single moment that changed your personal opinion of John Lennon? What was it before, and what changed it to where it is now, and what is it now?
1: I think my single most important takeaway from John is that he was not a perfect man. I mean, he was a very complex individual. And some things that a lot of your listeners could probably identify with what they've gone through in their lives. John had a very, very troubled growing up, very non-traditional growing up time in Liverpool. He was born to Julia and Freddie, his father, who were not on good terms. They really split up. They weren't together. And John was kind of tossed to and fro from his mother Julia's home to his Aunt Mimi's home nearby. And, John's mother died when he was 17. She got run over by a car, killed about 100 feet from Mimi's house. So he lived with that every day, living at Mimi's house, knowing his mother died just down the road, being hit by a car and killed. His mother then lived with a person named Bobby Dykens for many years, and they never got married. She never got divorced from Freddie, the father. So Julia, the mother, was living this very untraditional life, not being a divorced woman, living with this man, producing two other children out of wedlock, and John kind of going back and forth between Julia's home, who was very, you know, flamboyant and musical and fun, to his aunt that he mostly lived with, Aunt Mimi, Julia's sister, who, you know, was very, you know, she was very serious. She had rules. She had expectations of John. When John got his first guitar, you know, she would say, well, it's a great thing, but you're never going to make a living out of it.
0: Didn't they say something like that to Elvis, though? Didn't they say, keep driving a truck?
1: I think every famous artist, something was said to them, like, you're never going to make it, you know, and they kind of, and that's what I think makes them great.
0: Yeah, it pushes them, this thing that they have,
1: I don't know where it comes from, but it's given to them by the universe, and they just go with it.
0: Yeah, well, you know, it's fun, it's interesting the way, what you just told, because it seemed like John always, like, used humor along the way, but that can also be armor. And also, you know, what do you believe he might have been protecting when he did become sarcastic or outrageous along the way?
1: He very much used it as armor. He, you know, growing up and having those experiences, I mean, some of your close listeners can identify with some of the things that he lived with. I can identify with some of the things from my childhood that I lived with. So we can all kind of take a little bit of us and see John and, like, kind of grasp him and say, you're one of me, you know, type of thing. You kind of experienced what I experienced. I don't know if it would have been the same had John grown up in this traditional family. Now, Paul had a more traditional family, but he had a very important or very sad tragedy happening when his mother died of breast cancer when he was only 14. So it brought these two individuals together who both loved music. You know, they weren't getting together to talk about the latest football score or what was going on with Everton or Liverpool in soccer and football over there. They were talking about music. They were talking about all the great music that was coming out in America, you know, with Elvis and with Little Richard and Chuck Berry. And they were thriving on this stuff. And that's what forged them and bonded them together.
0: Mm-hmm. Well, you know, as you discuss even more and go deeper, here's just a personal question myself here. Help. It kind of did reveal, I think that was the 65 tour. It actually did reveal, like, an authentic cry of distress. Would you say that too?
1: Absolutely. Great song, but a song of distress. And you nailed it exactly on the head, Connie. It's, you just can't, I guess, for us to imagine what the Beatles went through, probably, you know, the most photographed band of all time, interviews all the time, press all the time, fans all the time. Whenever they toured, they could never see anything about that city. You know, they go to Las Vegas in 1964 because they really want to see Las Vegas. They want to see these magical casinos that are built in the middle of the desert. Can they go see him? No, they are sequestered to their room. All they see of Las Vegas in 1964 is basically the airport, the convention center where they perform their two concerts, the Sahara Hotel where they were sequestered. And so management felt so bad for them that they couldn't get out. The hotel was besieged with fans, that they brought slot machines up to their room. That would never happen today with the powerful Nevada Gaming Commission. They would never allow a slot machine to come into Beyonce's room or Bruno Mars's room. But back then they did it for the Beatles because they were stuck.
0: I can't imagine Vegas not doing something, going out of their way not to try to make money somewhere and not bringing in a machine like that so that they can get some more of their money. It's hard for me to believe that they wouldn't do that now, but I'm glad they did it back then for them. And you know, that's part of the fame. That's what happens. You know, you lose your life. When people say they want fortune and fame, it's like, maybe just go with the fortune, throw the fame away, you know.
1: John said that, you know, when he was a teenager, you know, he saw Elvis performing in the movie house, you know, probably in Liverpool. And he looked at that and the girl screaming and he goes, well, that's a good job to have, you know. But as he gained that fame and fortune, as you mentioned, and the cry for help, and he kind of wrote that song in what he called his fat Elvis period. He felt he had put on some weight. He'd gotten soft, you know. But he was probably crying for that freedom that you and I pretty much enjoy every minute of the day. We can go out and kind of do whatever. Whereas the Beatles were, it was really tough for them to do anything. Sure, they had their pockets of social friends and places where they couldn't be bothered, but it was mostly in London where they were living. Three of the Beatles actually bought estates out in the countryside. Paul was the only one that kind of stuck in London, but they'd go to the clubs and they kind of wouldn't bother them there. But anywhere else, it was impossible for them to navigate anything.
0: Well, did they do anything where they masked themselves?
1: They went out and they've gone to places in disguises. There's pictures of Paul some famous disguises that he used. And they did try to see a little bit, but they are always being smuggled out somewhere. If they did a concert in America, they would be smuggled out of the venue in the back of an ambulance or in the back of a laundry truck. It was just impossible for them to just walk the streets and be normal. It really wasn't until John got to New York City in the 70s that he could really just kind of walk around. And John loved New York.
0: Yeah.
1: Him and Yoko loved New York. He was there with May Pang as well. And he could just walk around. People could come up to him and say hi to him, thank him for his music, maybe get his autograph. And it was really kind of that freedom that cost him his life, probably, in a sense that he was so accessible in the 70s while living at the Dakota in New York City.
0: You know, that's one of the things about the city that I liked as well, is you could walk through there and you could run into all sorts of people, just, you know, celebrities of some sort, say hello to them. And, you know, they say hello back and you just keep on going. You know, it's kind of like, hey, I know who you are. We are talking with Chuck Gunderson, and we are talking about John Lennon, who would have been 86 today. So we've got more to find out as we zoom in on John's life and play some of his music as well. And I hope you guys stick around. We have open lines later. Connie Willis here on Coast to Coast AM.

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5: The Brevard County Council has unanimously approved an amendment clarifying when county employees can cooperate with federal immigration authorities. The amendment to the proposed Immigration Enforcement Guidance or Values Act define circumstances as situations requiring immediate action to address a public safety threat without waiting for a judicial warrant. That includes imminent risk of death or harm, hot pursuit of a suspect, or the destruction of evidence. The bill generally prohibits county employees from giving ICE access to county information or facilities without a federal warrant. The amendment was based on guidance from the Maryland Attorney General. A new public hearing is scheduled for October 13th, with a final vote tentatively set for October the 20th. And on Tuesday, the Frederick County Council approved a plan that would add hundreds of acres of industrial zone land across the county. The Investing in Workers and Workplaces, or IW2 plan, adds light industrial, general industrial, or other employment zones and some new residential areas in six community growth areas. The largest change is near Jefferson Pike, just west of Frederick, where about 519 acres will be rezoned from agriculture to light industrial. Nearly 200 acres along the I-270 corridor in southern Frederick County will also shift to almost entirely general industrial. For more on local stories, go to our website at WFMD.com. 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I'm Diana Gibson, Mid-Maryland's News Radio Center, 930 WFMD.
6: Fox News. I'm Deborah Valentine. Hurricane Isaias is unleashing torrential rain, high winds as it begins to move north after making landfall Friday night near Destin, Florida. This Floridian, Jordan Wright, taking damage to her home in stride.
7: I think that it's going to be okay. I think that we're all going to be okay.
6: Hundreds of thousands of people remain without power at this time. A Category 2 hurricane, Simon, is eyeing Mexico's western coast this weekend. It's expected to arrive there early Sunday. A mass shooting in Erie, Pennsylvania. City officials confirming multiple people at a house are dead. Police Chief Rich Laura.
8: It's a horrific scene. There was a large loss of life inside that residence and outside that residence.
6: The shooter died of a self-inflicted gunshot wound. 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
4: WFMD sky scan forecast for Frederick and surrounding counties. Mostly cloudy skies through the evening with a low of 51. Saturday, mostly cloudy day with a high reaching 72. For Saturday night, cloudy with a low around 59, and then a good chance of rain arriving early Sunday morning. 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
1: There you go with some linen here on Coast to Coast AM. Give peace a chance. That was 1969. I think it reached number 2 in the UK, number 14 in America. We'll have to ask our guest tonight if I'm right about all this stuff, because I'm doing it from some memory here. And I think it was recorded inside room 1742 of Montreal's Queen Elizabeth Hotel. That was during John and Yoko's Bed In for Peace. It was also John's first single recorded without another Beatle, and released while the Beatles still existed. So we'll ask him about that. But really quickly here, my Win Any Lottery course, those of you that have been asking for it, thank you. You're going to love it. And those of you that went ahead and bought it, yes, you're winning money. Not the jackpot yet, but I hope that you get there and you see that you can do it, right? I knew it. I told you it. Now, earlier tonight, Mega Millions held a drawing for an estimated $364 million. I don't know. I haven't seen what's happened, but that's $364 million. And then tomorrow night's Powerball, or tonight, wherever you are right now, the Powerball's estimated at an enormous $516 million. So that wouldn't be too shabby, right? You don't have to wait till it's $1 billion before you play the lottery. So let me ask you something. Do you trust your intuition? Are you good with a pendulum? If you say yes, then this may be exactly what you've been looking for. Project Stargate Psychics by Lynn Buchanan. He's the one who taught me this number picking technique back in 2012. I wrote a book on it because he said, Connie, go ahead, do what you want with it. Because I was like, can I do something with this method? He's like, yeah, go ahead. So I put a book together, but now I have a course. I've been teaching it ever since, though. And people love, you do it. As soon as you do it, you're going to go, I see how this works, and I'm going to make this happen. So, I'll show you how to put those intuitive abilities to work instead of simply guessing in numbers. So go to ConnieWillis.com, get the course, start using the technique now. Who knows? Maybe your intuition is trying to lead you somewhere very profitable. If it is, you let me know. Okay. I want to know if you win. ConnieWillis.com is where to go.
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1: Hey there, Connie Willis of Coast to Coast AM with you tonight. Open lines coming up later. Currently, historian, author, and Beatles researcher. one of our faves here at Coast to Coast AM, of course, Chuck Gunderson, back with us, a recognized authority on the band's historic North American tours, holds both bachelor's and master's degree in history. Oh my goodness, I am so far from loving history, but I understand it when it's told in a story situation as opposed to just the dates and the times. That's how I was taught history, and it was horrible. It was just all memorization. It wasn't really getting into the story. But I can tell that you have done it like that. Author of the critically acclaimed Some Fun Tonight. That's the backstage story of how the Beatles rocked America. You can go to somefuntonight.com and you can see all of it there. You can learn all about Chuck. You can see all of the work he's done, and you can even book him for your next event to speak. And make sure he says, thanks, Connie. Hi, Connie. I'm here because you said something. How you doing, Chuck? Hey, let me go back.
5: Excellent.
1: Let me go back to that song, okay? Because I don't know if you may hear me talk about a song and you say, no, that was not right, or hey, there's a story to it. But let's go back to Give a Piece a Chance with Lennon. And I got two questions for you. Okay. So he released this before the Beatles officially broke apart. So was he already testing whether his individual voice could be more powerful than the Beatles? And then also, was Give Peace a Chance primarily a song, a political statement, or one of the most successful publicity stunts in music history?
5: That's a great question. And first of all, I'm never going to correct you, Connie. You're an amazing host. But first of all, who has the guts to record a song in a hotel room laying in a bed? just that alone
1: True.
5: Is,
1: True.
5: And while you still have this other band going, but to answer your question, I think they all were kind of testing this kind of divorce from the Beatles, of getting away from, they've basically been in each other's pockets for 10 years. I mean, sharing hotel rooms, the studio together at each other's homes. I mean, they were so close. They were always together. And, you know, Paul even was testing it in, you know, as early as probably 65 when he was in 66, when he was kind of doing his Yesterday thing. He had the thoughts of only crediting the song as a McCartney song, not a Lennon-McCartney song. That was thrown around a little bit. So I think, John was the song Give Peace a Chance. It's everything. It's everything in one song, laying in a bed in Montreal. I mean, it's about peace. It's about love. It's about being together. It's about going out and doing something. It's just so universal. If everyone can kind of grasp that concept of peace and love and what this world would be like to live in, it's really an amazing kind of simple thought, isn't it?
1: It is simple. Do you think it was the time? Do you think the time was just right as well? And do you think that anything they wrote was going to be gold anyway?
5: I don't think anything they wrote was gold. I mean, there's some songs that, you know, the Beatles songs that I kind of don't want to listen to much more anymore. You know, look, it's okay, right? It's okay to
1: Which
5: say
1: songs?
5: That.
1: Which songs are those, Chuck?
5: Boy, you're really testing me now.
1: Yeah, but, what do you maybe, never really want to hear?
5: I know, Baby Yellow Submarine. What Goes On. But then I'm going to have one of your listeners call and go, what the hell are you talking about? That's a great song. I listen to it every day. So, look, this changes all the time with the Beatles music. Is it my most favorite band, my most favorite musicians? Absolutely. They were really kind of this cultural force because they changed so much coming from the 50s and the 60s with everything that was changed. They were perfect for the moment. And they were really the instigators of everything kind of happening in the 60s, right? You got the sexual revolution happening. You've got peace happening. You've got all these political turmoils happening, everything. And then this band appears on the Ed Sullivan Show on February 9th, 1964.
1: That's right.
5: Think about every musician that was kind of living at that time watching that weren't musicians yet. But when they saw that, they said, oh, wow, okay, these are people that can write their own songs and perform them as individuals and as a group. That sounds really interesting.
1: It is
5: and
1: amazing.
5: And so I think that appearance on Ed Sullivan just really changed everything.
1: Absolutely. No doubt. No doubt about that. Now, I just keep getting these images in my head. I don't know if you know about this or not. Well, I know you know about it. I wonder if I'm going to throw something at you. I'm going to hope to stump you at one point. No, I don't need to do that. I think you're going to know. But do you remember? Okay, so my era, I loved Kiss, all right? When Kiss was happening, it was really cool. You know, Kiss was one of my group. I was a Billy Joel fan, Jimmy Buffett, Bob Seger. I can go in some other ones. But I like Kiss because I like they were each individual. You know, they each did their own thing kind of thing. They worked together as a band. But at one point, I remember an album cover where it was the Beatles and they had Kiss makeup on. Do you remember that?
5: That you have stumped me with. I do not know that. I'm sure your listeners will say, Chuck, why are you even on the show? I totally remember that.
1: But I don't know if it was an album, but it was an album cover. I remember seeing it. And, you know, maybe they were just trying to, you know, Gene Simmons, the genius money man that he is, was probably just saying, you know, comparing or something like that to the great band.
5: Yeah, and you look at Kiss, like, where did they get their ideas from?
1: That's right.
5: Probably the Beatles.
1: Yes.
5: You know, I think all these, this force of the 70s music that you mentioned, it all came from February 9th, 1964, Ed Sullivan. 73 million people tuning in that night. 1 in 4 television sets were turned on that night listening to the Beatles. They're seeing these four aliens with long hair that like came from outer space. And they had this amazing song, and the world just went crazy for a moment. It just went from there, and it never stopped. And even today, you have artists, you know, modern day artists that harken back to, you know, look, I wasn't even alive when the Beatles were even broken up. They were broken up by then. And I take my cues, I take my ideas from what I learned from the Beatles.
1: Mm-hmm. No doubt. A lot of them, they all say that, don't they? They all say it. And then, well, even, you know, my era, going to Michael Jackson, Michael and Paul hung out. Did John ever do anything with Michael? And, like, I think Paul and them got in some fight. Somebody bought somebody's music catalog or something like that. I don't know.
5: Paul, I bet you Paul do. Gave, Michael asked Paul, like, what are some great investments to do? And Paul said, music publishing, buy music publishing rights. And Paul had owned Buddy Holly's catalog. And so Michael kind of went away and said, oh, that's a great idea. Then he eventually ended up with the Beatles catalog. I'm not quite certain if John and Michael ever kind of coexisted together. I mean, being celebrity musicians and at the top of your game, I'm sure somewhere, someplace, they might have come together, might have met, might have sung together. I don't know, because, you know, it's sometimes in those musician circles, they're so tightly protected that a lot of the outsiders don't know the stories behind that.
1: That's right. Well, I think that Billy Joel told a story, and I believe it was John Lennon. It could have been somebody else, but I think it was John Lennon. He said, I think he lived possibly down by him or visited down near him at one point, and I guess there was some sort of boat situation. Maybe there's a canal outside of his home or something, and somebody went by in his boat. And it was, I think, I'm pretty sure it was John Lennon. And Billy would watch for him all the time, and he'd see him. He never went out to say hello. And he said, we both knew that each other was there, but we never wanted to, we respectfully didn't want to bug each other. So they never got a chance to say hello. Do you know of that to be a fact? Or maybe somebody else, but I think it was John Lennon.
5: Well, Billy was a big fan of the Beatles. I mean, him and Paul are very tight. And I'm sure that Billy Joel, being the superstar that he was in the 70s, had access to certain members of the Beatles. He probably met all four members at some point in his life because of who he was. And I would love to hear maybe some of Billy's reactions if he did meet with John Lennon or have some sort of connection to him.
1: Well, when I look back at the Beatles, I kind of see Lennon as the emotional leader, at least while here, and what you have, all your work that, man, you got a big book, man. I'm telling you, you got a big book with a lot of great stuff in it. But did at one point the leadership kind of quietly start shifting toward Paul?
5: John was definitely the leader in the early days. I mean, even before the Beatles started, he started the band called the Quarrymen, and he invited Paul to join the band. And Paul then knew George Harrison, who then joined the band, and then Ringo joined a couple years later because he was the best drummer in Liverpool, and they wanted the best drummer in Liverpool, so they had fired their original drummer, Pete Best. And John was definitely the leader in those early days. And as time progressed, Paul did kind of emerge as someone who really wanted to keep working all the time. Ringo tells a story where, you know, if his phone rang, he knew it was Paul, like saying, "Where are you? Like, come down to the studio. I want to record something." Paul was just a workhorse, and he somewhat emerged as the de facto leader in the, you know, about 67 when Sgt. Pepper was going, the White Album was going, Abbey Road was going, and was really asking his other bandmates to come down and continue working and to keep producing this music. Of course, there were some substances that the other Beatles were using and started to use, and which really kind of curtailed their probably exactness and enthusiasm in getting into the studio on time. But definitely Paul emerged as a leader toward the end of the Beatles' career.
1: So using these substances, did the music reflect that?
5: I think it absolutely did. And they, you know, they had been using substances quite prolifically, even in the early days. They were smoking these jazz cigarettes, they called them, and they were taking uppers and downers, you know, that they would play in these clubs in Germany, you know, before they were famous, where they would start at 4 p.m. or something and not end till 3 a.m. And I believe one stint in Germany, they did 98 straight nights of that.
1: Wow.
5: So they were doing a lot of that. And then, of course, the famous story when they're in America for the first time, for the first major tour of America, where they did 32 shows in 33 days in North America, this gigantic continent we live on. And they met Bob Dylan in New York, and Bob Dylan snuck in some marijuana to the Delmonico Hotel where they were staying, and they closed the doors, and everybody got a little silly smoking marijuana. And then as that progressed, they got into other things such as psychedelics, and it really starts reflecting in the music at that point. It becomes, you know, introspective, imaginative, fanciful, very illusional, just all kind of Strawberry Fields Forever and Penny Lane and all these great tracks that not only have their voices and their basic instrumentation behind it, but also all these added extra instruments and classical arrangements and backwards music and tape loops and different tracks that they could use, because at the same time, music and sound technology was also kind of advancing in form, where they had the ability to do this. And that was primarily one of the reasons why the Beatles quit touring in 1966. They could not recreate some of the sounds on stage that they were producing in the studio at Abbey Road.
1: Oh, they didn't want to do a, what was that duo that used to, was it Vanilla Ice? What was the
5: that
1: team
5: was
1: that
5: Millie Vanilli.
1: That's it. Well, they got busted.
5: We'll do a show one night on Milli Vanilli, maybe.
1: Okay. I would like that. So, wow, you know, as you're speaking again, I'm thinking, who were the mentors of the Beatles? Who did they look up to?
5: The Beatles loved Elvis. They loved anybody from Motown, the African-American artists that were just so influential in their lives. They loved the Beach Boys. They loved Dylan. They loved anything they could get their hands on. Even very obscure one-hit wonder stuff. They would somehow get the record. They would learn it. They would do it in their own style. And so, you know, poets they had as mentors, they had artists who were mentors. They were just running around that circle when everything was culturally exploding in England at the time. And they just fed off of it. They fed off of all this music. And then, of course, the people that they mentored came into their lives and they were enjoying their music, like Jimi Hendrix. They went to one of his shows at the Seville Theater in London in 1967. You know, they saw Jimi Hendrix and Jimi Hendrix performed Sgt. Pepper's Lonely Hearts Club Band after only knowing it for a few days.
1: Well, could you imagine if you did a one-hit wonder and then the Beatles like took it on? How cool would that be? Oh my goodness. Wow. Oh, good stuff. So we are talking about John Lennon. He would have been 86 today. So that's what we got. Chuck Gunderson with us. And you can go check out Chuck's stuff. I mean, you got to do it. It's like huge book, and check it out and buy it for yourself and learn as much as you can. Go to somefuntonight.com, somefuntonight.com. And check it out for yourself. I think you're going to enjoy it. I know you're enjoying tonight. So am I. Stay with us. Connie Willis on Coast to Coast AM.

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5: Baltimore Ravens quarterback Lamar Jackson with a sprained ankle is out for Sunday night's game in Atlanta. For Sunday in London, the Eagles will be missing running back Saquon Barkley and wide receiver Devontae Smith due to hamstring injuries. Jets running back Breece Hall is out again this weekend with a quad injury. Bears running back Kyle Manunga is out with a toe injury. Former Bears coach and player Mike Ditka died at the age of 86. In college football, number 20 Iowa dominated at Washington 41-24. Huskies now 0-3 in the Big Ten. Louisville came back to beat Florida State 44-20. Wyoming won in overtime at San Jose State 16-13. Utah State came back to get its first Pac-12 victory over Washington State 17-16. In the NHL, wins for Seattle and Washington. And in the WNBA semis, they're over. Atlanta gets a three-game sweep, winning at New York. Golden State won in overtime to sweep Las Vegas.
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6: Two hurricanes. I'm Deborah Valentine, Fox News. Severe impacts as Hurricane Isaias unleashes its fury. High winds and rain after making landfall as a Category 2 hurricane near Destin, Florida. It's now a Cat 1 hurricane, unleashing high winds and strong rain. Fox Weather meteorologist Brenda Campbell reports from Pensacola Beach, Florida.
7: Wind has been a big impact for us. We had a 102 mile per hour gust recorded here. The sand just blasting everything here, coating it where it can. This entire beach access was clear earlier in the day. But another thing we're seeing, some of the wood planks popped off of the side and now resting here. We are in darkness, so it is generally hard to see what the damage looks like as we go into the overnight hours. We have over 500,000 customers that are out of power between here in the state of Florida and Alabama. So it won't be until daylight and we really get to see the full extent of damage here.
6: Florida's Governor Ron DeSantis declared a state of emergency across 25 counties. Isaias is expected to move north towards Alabama and the Tennessee Valley. Hurricane Simon is a powerful Category 3 hurricane intensifying in the eastern Pacific Ocean. Simon is expected to make landfall as a Category 4 hurricane along Mexico's west central coast early Sunday. A mass shooting Friday night in Erie, Pennsylvania. Local officials and police say multiple people are dead, including the gunman. The mass shooting occurred at a house in Erie. Erie Police Chief Rick Laura addresses the families and friends of victims of the shooting.
8: Our hearts are with the victims, their families, and everyone affected by this tragedy. There are no words that can be adequately expressed the magnitude of the loss of life here.
6: The exact number of those killed has not yet been released. A motive for the killing is unknown. Chief Laura says the suspected shooter is dead from a self-inflicted gunshot wound. 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
6: Ahead of the midterms, President Trump speaking at a rally in Syracuse, New York, where he shared his praises for the state's Republican gubernatorial candidate, Bruce Blakeman.
13: President Trump praising New York GOP gubernatorial candidate, Nassau County Executive Bruce Blakeman.
14: Bruce Blakeman will get your act together.
13: Saying Blakeman will pass tax cuts and reduce energy bills if elected, and again asking voters to pretend he's on the ballot.
14: When I'm on the ballot, we win everything. When I'm not on the ballot, 48% of you don't vote.
13: The president and Blakeman telling the crowd GOP leadership has led to strides in manufacturing and a drop in violent crime.
15: We have to elect Republican members of the Congress and keep the majority.
13: Blakeman faces the state's Democratic incumbent governor, Kathy Hochul. Kristen Goodwin, Fox News.
6: Homeland Security Secretary Mark Wayne Mullen is criticizing New York City's immigration policies following the shooting of a Dominican illegal immigrant by ICE agents during an arrest in the Bronx.
16: 28-year-old Oscar Belgal is in federal custody after being shot in the neck on Thursday by ICE agents who were trying to arrest him. Shortly after the incident, New York City Mayor Zohran Mamdani called for ICE to be abolished.
17: New York City will not stand by while ICE agents shoot New Yorkers.
16: Homeland Security Secretary Mark Wayne Mullen responded.
18: Well, Mayor, if you abolish ICE, who's going to take your criminals off the streets of your own town? Who's going to take the murderers and the thieves and the gangbangers?
16: Mullen says ICE agents did not know the man's 5-year-old son was in the vehicle when they opened fire. The child was unharmed. In New York City, Tanya J. Powers, Fox News.
6: A massive 7.6 magnitude earthquake rocked southern Panama Friday, shaking buildings in the capital and prompting evacuations. A Brazilian man who held at least 13 children at knife point in a school in the city of Curitiba in the country's south has been shot dead by police. None of the children were injured. I'm Deborah Valentine. This is Fox News.
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20: On Netflix, East of Eden, Zoe Kazan adapts John Steinbeck's novel. Florence Pugh plays Kathy Ames at the center of the Trask family saga from the Civil War to World War I.
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20: On HBO Max, Unmasking a Monster, Aileen Wuornos, a 3-part ID docuseries on the Florida serial killer convicted of 6 murders. Visual FX layers a digital likeness of Wuornos over an actress's performance, drawing on accounts from investigators and people close to her. On Paramount Plus, The Amazing Race, 13 teams of 2 from Vancouver spread across 5 continents chasing $1 million.
23: You were sent here for a reason.
20: On Disney Plus and Hulu, Coven Academy. Tim Federle, creator of High School Musical, the musical, the series, sets a witchy teen drama at a magic boarding school in New Orleans. Melina Weissman plays Briar, a New Yorker who discovers she's a witch. That's Fox 2 on Fox News. 930 W.

0: 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Now, here's your guest host, Connie Willis.
1: We all shine on. Connie Willis here, Instant Karma, John Lennon. It is a John Lennon night here on Coast to Coast AM. He would have been 86 today. 1970s when that song came out. And he wrote and recorded it, Lennon did, on January 27th. It was released only 10 days later. That was it. And Phil Spector, he produced it. George Harrison played guitar. John described the sound he wanted as 1950s, but now. So we'll ask our guest Chuck about that when he comes back. I want to take a moment tonight to help a friend of ours here, a longtime friend of Coast to Coast AM. Many of you know him, Anthony Sanchez. Anthony Sanchez, great guest here on Coast to Coast. I've had him on many times. He and I have worked together. He did a documentary and had me in it, and we talk and we get together and we talk about his ghost hunter apps and, you know, his book, UFO Highway. He's a great UFO researcher, software engineer. By the way, he's fantastic at that and fantastic at the ghost hunter apps. So we've done shows just on his apps. And by the way, he's the one who wrote my intro and outro here on Coast to Coast AM. Now, I played with it and created, made it mine, but he's the one who built it and said, here's what you want. I said, can you help me? I'm going on Coast to Coast. This is 12 years ago now. I said, I need a good intro and outro when I'm on Coast, something that people will remember. And it wasn't long. I mean, this guy can write. He is so creative. It's amazing. And his website is unreal. His work is unbelievable. He got that back to me soon. I made it mine, and I'm still doing it 12 years later. Now, at one point, if you guys may remember, Anthony got paralyzed from the neck down, and he fought his way back. He is a survivor for sure. He's continuously done that all his life. And also this year, Anthony was laid off in a SI-driven reduction, and he recently lost his best friend, Rick. And Rick was a great guy. I can see why that was his best friend. Now, he has already had his next job. He's got his next job lined up, okay? He got let go, but he's got his next job lined up. However, he needs some help covering a month of basic living expenses. So, asking the Coast family, let's help one of our own. He's been there for us. $5, $10, whatever you can do. Anthony is, he's needing somebody to pay it forward right now. So all you got to do is go to AnthonySanchez.com. AnthonySanchez.com. Help him out. You're going to find a GoFundMe there. And if you want to go straight to GoFundMe, you can do that and search Anthony Sanchez if you'd like to do that. But Anthony, you have fought your way back before. We're going to help you to do it again. You are a part of the Coast family, and thank you for being around as a good, fantastic go-to whenever we're looking for somebody that knows what he's talking about. 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
4: It's Coast to Coast AM. Hey there, Connie Willis back at you. John Lennon tonight's who we're talking about. His birthday today, 89. It was 89 or 86. Now I'm kind of messing it up a little bit there. Chuck?
5: 86.
4: 86, okay. 86, 86, 86. I'm going to do that the rest of the night now. So just correct me when that happens. I don't want email that comes and tells me it. You can do it. It's no problem. Do it in front of the world. That's totally fine. Author and historian Chuck Gunderson is who we are talking with. And you can go find his work, unbelievable work, somefuntonight.com. And that is the backstage story of how the Beatles rocked America, the historic tours of 64 through 66. I'm going to go back to that song we just played, okay? And ask you something about it, all right? So that we all shine on. Let's see. So John went from basically, why did John move from the group protest of Give Peace a Chance to a much more personal warning of instant karma and like in less than a year? I mean, just boom.
5: I think a lot of John's songs and all the Beatles songs that when they broke up and went out as individual musicians were very personal and reflective of their life and their experiences. And I think Instant Karma, I'm so grateful that you played that because it's absolutely one of my favorite songs.
4: Oh,
5: and
4: yay.
5: It's so apropos for everything we kind of live in this life. I mean, you really, all you have to take is that song title, Instant Karma, and flip it. Mm-hmm. And just like karma is instant. You know, John really believed that it kind of your stuff that you do, your experiences, your dealings with people is kind of going to have consequences and that actions are going to kind of happen right now instead of in another lifetime. If you believe in, you know, reincarnation or next incarnation or whatever anyone believes. And that we also need to kind of get out in the world and not be so isolated, but rather have experiences with people. And that will really help us kind of get out of this isolationary kind of state of mind that many of us are in with social media, things like that.
4: It's interesting you saying that about John saying that because he had to be in close quarters and secluded along the way so people wouldn't just jump all over him.
5: And at the same time, he was like the influencer of the day, you know?
4: That's true. Yeah, that's true.
5: That we have.
4: Yeah, he would be an influencer. That's what he would be right now.
5: Exactly.
4: For sure.
5: Again, though, when John moved to New York, that was really his moment. He had 10, you know, really great years in New York before he was sadly murdered in December of 1980, only at 40 years old. We think of him as an older person, and it's like 40 is just so young.
4: Yes.
5: You know, his son, Sean, was only 5. We also have to realize, too, that John had another son, Julian, with his first wife, Cynthia, who was born in 63, I believe, and Julian is just an amazing person in his own right. Great musician, has a lot of wonderful social causes that he participates in. He's really a lot like his father. And a lot of times we kind of miss Julian in the story. And both Julian and Sean are just amazing individuals that have John's DNA in them and will go on and do some of the things that John did in his life that, that made him such a special person.
4: Mm-hmm. Yeah, I haven't seen Julian in a long, long time doing anything, but there's so much to see now out in the world, but the Beatles still stick out amongst all of the things that are out there now because things are, you know, just content is everywhere. Let me go back to the Beatles and segregated audiences.
5: Yes. Yeah, so when the Beatles toured in the starting in 1964, they did that major tour in America, again, where they did 32 shows in just 33 days, traveling some 20,000 miles from London back to London. America was a very different place that we know it now as. There was Jim Crow laws, there was segregation, and the Beatles really got their first taste of segregation when they came to America in February of 1964, and especially in Miami, being shuttled around in the backs of hotels and seeing the segregation that was kind of operating. And concerts in those days, especially with major artists, they were not allowing people to sit together, all races sitting together. They weren't allowing integrated concerts. Sure, there were integrated concerts happening, but on a much smaller scale. When the Beatles toured America, they were going to start commanding audiences of between 15,000 to, you know, 30, 35,000, which was a lot of people back then to go to a rock concert. And there were certain laws and certain municipalities where, you know, the law had not been passed yet where Jim Crow laws were going to be erased. So all the tour planning was happening prior to that civil rights law being enacted in July of 1964 by President Johnson. But before that, the Beatles manager, Brian Epstein, and his New York counterpart who helped organize the tour, his name was Norman Weiss from General Artists Corporation. They were a talent agency. They inserted a clause into the Beatles' contract rider. Now, along with other things like providing clean towels for them, portable TV sets, dressing room mirrors, couple cases of cold soda, one of the most important things in their rider, which was only a page and a quarter long, Taylor Swift's has got to be 30, 40 pages. But in this rider, it said that artists will not be required to perform before a segregated audience, which was quite bold considering the act that Johnson would do in July of that year had not been passed yet. And so all the arenas booking them, the stadiums booking them, knew that this had to be in place. And they had to respect that. And John Lennon was asked one time, would you perform before a segregated audience? And his answer was very simple. He said, no, and I'd rather lose our appearance money if we had to do it. Segregation to them was so foreign. There was nothing like that in England where they're from. They performed with black artists all the time. It just wasn't a thing. Maybe in certain pockets, it just wasn't a thing. They came to America, it was completely different. And for four fresh-faced young guys from Liverpool, along with their manager, who, by the way, was not only Jewish, he was gay, which was illegal to be gay in the UK at that time, did this thing where they required everyone to sit together, all races, everybody to enjoy this really great music that was coming out of England.
4: Well, you know, a lot of that stuff also shaped them. That shaped their music, no doubt, going through all this.
5: Absolutely. I mean, Motown was such a force for them. Yeah. Barry Gordy's stable of artists, and it used to be called Tamla Records, was just amazing. And the Beatles covered many of those acts, especially the girl groups. They would take a girl group song that was talking about boys and make it a song talking about girls, you know, in their own style. They included black performers on their tours here in America. And if those black performers weren't allowed to stay at the same hotel that they were booked to stay, they would cancel the reservation and move on to the next city, which they did in Jacksonville. A lot of people think that Jacksonville was the only place that required this segregation rider, and it was not the case. It was in every concert the Beatles performed in America for all 3 years, that clause in their contract of performing before a non-segregated audience was in that. So it was not a special arrangement just for Jacksonville. It was for everywhere.
4: Right. Well, after John's more popular than Jesus statement produced record burnings, death threats, excuse me. Did you find evidence that he became more frightened or guarded or aware that his words could endanger the other Beatles?
5: Absolutely. So in May of 1966, he gives this interview to this English journalist who they knew very well, Maureen Cleave, and which he said that the Beatles were becoming more popular than Jesus Christ. People would rather go to a Beatles concert than to church. I mean, he's a rock star. He's quipping around, you know, and no one took notice of it in England. Nobody. And it somehow found its way into a teenage teenage magazine called Datebook. And it was about 2 weeks before the tour, the 1966 tour, would start. And somehow it came from that Datebook, and the journalist saw that and just blew it out of proportion. John was somewhat right in what he was saying. Secularism had really taken root in England. Churches were emptying out. It was only just the white-haired little old ladies that were going to church at the time. This cultural revolution was happening around the world, and religion was really kind of taking a back seat to everything. But in America, you know, it's much more of a kind of a religious society. And so when John said that, he really got ridiculed from that. And the press just skewered him as soon as they came to the first stop on that tour, which was in Chicago. But one stop in particular where they went was August 19th, 1966 in Memphis, Tennessee. Now, the home of Elvis, I mean, my gosh, this was their their idol, you know. They could never go see him or visit him. But the religious extremism in the South, especially in the Bible Belt, organized Beatle record burnings, boycotting the Beatles. Parents were telling their kids they can't go to that show. And John was quite frightened by all this. I mean, you can see it from the very first press conference when they landed in America. He is nervous. He is knows what he did. He's a naughty schoolboy at this time, if you can kind of imagine that. And he got caught. But he weathered through the tour. In Memphis, some kids brought some firecrackers and cherry bomb firecrackers, and they actually lit them and threw them on stage. And I was interviewing the press officer, Tony Barrow, for the book, and he said, Chuck, he goes, when those firecrackers went off, I was standing by the side of the stage. Every Beatle looked at the other Beatle to see if they had gotten shot. And so that was another thing that kind of took the luster off of touring, was, you know, these threats, death threats, bomb threats, people trying to get to the Beatles, them being sequestered in their room, them trying to do music that can't be recreated on stage. They were tired of the road. And luckily for all of us, they retired and went into the studio. If they had not done that, would we have gotten Sgt. Pepper? Would we have gotten Abbey Road? Would we have gotten the White Album if they were still touring? We don't know, but we're grateful that they stopped.
4: Chuck Gunderson is who we're talking to. You can find his work at somefuntonight.com. The book is Some Fun Tonight. It's the backstage story of how the Beatles rocked America, the historic tours of 1964 through 1966. He's an historian that is a joy to talk to. And again, somefuntonight.com is where you can go find his work. So the Beatles frequently could not hear themselves on stage. So at what point did John stop experiencing concerts as music and maybe began seeing them more as theater obligation, maybe even farce?
5: Yeah, John would make quips at press conferences.
4: Yeah, he didn't hold back. Yeah, he wouldn't hold back.
5: Yeah, he didn't say it. Yeah, exactly. And they would say, oh, can you hear yourself on stage? And you'd say, oh, no, we don't have to. We have the records at home we can listen to. Sound technology back in the day was just not as it is today. If you go to your local coffee house and hear a singer-songwriter, he or she's going to have a feedback monitor, which means he or she's going to hear that music back to them where they're playing so they can hear what they're playing. That technology was not invented when the Beatles were touring in America from 64 to 66. They basically plugged their amplification all into one main board where it went out to the speaker columns into the venue or the stadiums. I don't know how they even knew where they were in the song.
4: Yeah.
5: They could not hear themselves singing, but I think it's from all the years and hours of playing together. Ringo would famously quip, like, how do you know where they're at in the song? He goes, oh, I just watch them wiggle their butt, and I knew right when to hit my crash cymbal or something. Sound technology didn't really kind of break through until the Rolling Stones toured America in 1969 was when they started getting sound amplification, feedback speakers, stage monitors, that type of thing. And there are some myths where the Beatles in some venues have that type of technology, but it's simply not the case.
4: Well, I got two questions for you here. I'm going to ask those two only because they may fit in together or they may somehow be kind of close together. But was there one particular concert that you believe John emotionally like decided that touring had to end, even if he had not said it out loud? And also at Candlestick Park. So I don't know if it was there or not, but did John behave like a man mourning the end of something or like a prisoner realizing the door had finally opened? And you got about 30 seconds to tell me that.
5: Yeah, so they probably, their manager probably had to kick him out the door as early as 1965 to go tour. And they knew it was over that last tour of 66. And definitely Candlestick Park. They all knew at that moment this was it, the very last show they're ever going to perform before a live public paying audience.
4: Chuck Gunderson, Connie Willis here. We are talking about John Lennon, 86 today he would have been. SomeFunTonight.com is where you can find out more about Chuck. And I think you'll do that too, won't you? We got more to come. Open lines later. Connie Willis, Coast to Coast AM.

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4: News.
2: County Public School students in all grades will generally be banned from using artificial intelligence under a policy approved Wednesday by the school board. The board voted 6-1 for a full ban, with Vice President Ray Gallagher voting against it. The policy prohibits AI use except for AI literacy instruction when required for a course or extracurricular activity or when approved by the superintendent. AI must also be allowed when required under an IEP, Section 504 plan, or other law. The decision came after teachers and student representatives pushed for a full ban. Gallagher raised concerns about limiting beneficial uses and college preparation. The policy must be implemented by October 22nd to comply with a new state law requiring local school systems to establish AI guidance. A Jefferson County group opposing the proposed Valley Link transmission line says a new poll shows strong opposition to the project. The Panhandle News Network reports that the survey conducted by Research America and Rex Repass found 70% of respondents oppose the 260-mile, 765-kilowatt line plan from Putnam County through West Virginia to Frederick County, Maryland. The survey covered adults in 20 counties along the proposed route. Valley Link has not selected a final path. The company plans another round of public open houses in November, with a proposed and alternative route expected to go before utility regulators in West Virginia, Virginia, and Maryland in 2027. I'm Diana Gibson, Mid-Maryland's News Radio Center, 930 WFMD.
5: Fox News, I'm Roxanne Evans. Multiple people are dead after a shooting and police standoff in Erie, Pennsylvania, Friday night. Erie Police Chief Rick Laura.
6: The suspect is deceased. It appears to be a self-inflicted gunshot wound.
5: The investigation is ongoing. Coastal communities across the northern Gulf Coast are bracing for dangerous conditions as Isaias moves inland as a post-tropical cyclone. Fox's Max Gordon at Fort Walton Beach.
7: About 4 to 7 inches of rain fell in some areas, and so there is extensive flooding throughout the area, and really we don't know the full extent of the damage just yet. We're going to have to wait until daylight to really see what this storm has brought on the area.
5: And in a new deal, Russia will now supply tons of diesel to the United States. 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
4: 930 WFMD sky scan forecast for Frederick and surrounding counties. Mostly cloudy skies through the evening with a low of 51. Saturday, mostly cloudy day with a high reaching 72. For Saturday night, cloudy with a low around 59, and then a good chance of rain arriving early Sunday morning. 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
1: Celebrating Lennon's birthday today would have been 86. Imagine on Coast to Coast AM. 1971 reached number three in America and later became a UK number one following John's death. So the concept was inspired. Great song, one of my favorites. The concept was inspired partly by Yoko Ono's book, Grapefruit. And John later acknowledged that Yoko contributed so much to it that she should have received writing credit from the beginning. So that was Imagine. Good tune. And we'll ask Chuck a little bit about that when he comes back. Right now, I want to remind you, Ghost to Ghost is happening again. It's that time of the year. So the Ghost to Coast submissions are needed right now. You know the show. Ghost to Ghost on Coast to Coast. I love that. What an ingenious title. And this is George Norrie's thing. This is his thing. So Halloween is almost here and we need your ghost stories now. So go ahead and start sending the best ghost story that you've got. And we just might pick you to tell your story on the air for our Halloween show on Friday, October 30th. I'm on Halloween night with the 31st with Willis Ween, but the man, our head guy, our main dude, George Norrie's got the ghost to go. 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
1: Connie Willis here, back on Coast to Coast AM with Chuck Gunderson. We are celebrating John Lennon's birthday this evening. He would have been 86 years old. And if you want to learn even more about all the things that we're talking about tonight, make sure you go and you look up Chuck's website at somefuntonight.com. So going back to the song Imagine, which... beautiful song, beautiful song. Is it, Chuck, really more of a, is it really a general peace song, or is it a radical political manifesto disguised in a beautiful song, piano ballad? I think he's kind of good at that. Did the gorgeous melody help people accept its message, or do you think it allowed millions of listeners to avoid thinking about what John was actually proposing there?
6: Wow, that's a really loaded question. I think you, again, like said it all. I think it's everything you said, and it can be everything you said. But for me, I take the song Imagine very personally. I want to leave the planet in a better place than when I found it. And I can only do that individually by the people I know or interact with or do some sort of commercial business with or whatever. I mean, I need to be my best, and I need to imagine all of us trying to help each other and make this place a better place to live. And I think John's song resonates with me because it encourages me and it motivates me to do that.
7: Who's your favorite Beatle?
6: Oh man, it's every day of the week. Who is it? I don't have a favorite Beatle. I have a Beatle manager, Brian Epstein. I think he was a great manager. But gosh, if you nail me most of the time, I'm going to say George Harrison. I love George.
7: Really?
6: Love everything about him. Just his humor, his his spiritualism, his rock and roll edge, his style. I mean, if you look at him through the years, I mean, God, that 1968 like White Album photo of him. He's just a great looking rock and roll star. You know what I mean? And he's got great music. It's so underrated.
7: And he did have the great abs like you were talking. He had some abs going on there. Now, you know, you'll find this interesting. The very, let's see, one, two, three. I think it was the third radio station I was at. It was all music radio. This was oldies. It was in Sarasota, Florida. And it was City Island is where this dumpy little WKRP in Cincinnati little radio station was. But you were in Sarasota, okay, in the beautiful Longboat Key and Siesta Key area, St. Armand Circle, beautiful area. And it was band-aided together. If you went to the bathroom in high heels, your heels would go into the floor. I mean, this thing was beat up, but we all loved it there. We were all just fun jocks on the air having a good time. And once in a while, I mean, some amazing people lived in that area, right? So one of the people that lived, I think her name was Sharon. It was George Harrison's sister. And from time to time, she would pop into the station and ask us to produce something or, you know, copy something. I think it was Sharon.
6: That's
7: very
6: Harrison.
7: English name, right? What?
6: Yeah, Louise Harrison.
7: Oh, that's it. It was Louise. That's right. I'm sorry. Ooh, that was way off on that, wasn't I? That's who it was. And she'd come in and then she started picking me. Connie, can you do that? I'm like, I'm really bad technically. She's no, you do a good job. You know, she would come to our station often. it was kind of like, wow, this is kind of cool, isn't it? This is George Harrison's sister here. That's pretty neat. Did you ever meet her or you just knew the name?
6: I did meet Lou. She's a very interesting person. And
7: yes.
6: Actually, she lived in America before the Beatles came to America. And actually, George was the first Beatle to visit America in 1963. His sister lived in Benton, Illinois. And if you go there to Benton, Illinois, there's a big, like, kind of a statue to George, like a painted kind of sign to George Harrison of his visit there. And he actually saw the sights. He went to New York City, went on top of the Empire State Building. If you Google George Harrison in New York, 1963, you'll see those images of him with that long hair, this tight suit. And people must have looked at this guy like, who is this guy? I mean, he is so weird looking. And next year they come and they're this global phenomenon, you know.
7: Wow.
6: It was after you know, a lot of hard work to get there. I mean, just by appearing on the Ed Sullivan didn't make them famous. It was really all that work they had done previously to get to that point. And that was really the thing that kind of broke them through.
7: All right. You're going to have to let me know when his birthday will be celebrated, because it sounds like you want to talk about him on another show. So we can definitely do that. Sounds like you got a lot. So that's cool. So, all right. Did any of the Beatles, what was the UFO story? I mean, would they be listening to Coast to Coast AM? Would any of them?
6: I think they would. I mean, look, this would not be Coast to Coast unless we didn't have a UFO story, correct?
7: That's right. That's
6: so
7: right.
6: John claims that he saw a UFO while living in New York City. I believe it was in 1974. It was during, his period when he was separated from Yoko. So he was living with May Payne, who was an assistant at, with John and Yoko. And they were kind of on the terrace of their apartment at the time, overlooking the East River. And John claims, and Mae claims, that he said, look, there's a UFO right over there hovering over the river. Now, I don't know if that was substance related or what, but John Lennon goes down. He says it publicly. I saw a UFO. So I definitely think he would be not only a Coast listener, but a Coast insider.
7: Oh, absolutely. Yeah, he'd probably say, you know what? I want to be on with Connie again. Can I be on with Connie again? No, John, you've been on too many times this month.
6: Absolutely.
7: I love that. I love that. So, okay, now you are just, you're a huge fan, obviously, to do all the stuff you're doing with them and all that you've studied and all that you've learned. Okay, so you came to Denver. Tell me about where I live right now. And you were telling me about this story. I was like, no, don't finish telling me. Tell me on the air. So I'm looking forward to hearing the rest of this, because the places you mentioned, I know. And now I know some of these little great backstories.
6: Oh, well, thank you. My wife and I really wanted to visit Red Rocks Amphitheater, which is in the foothills of Denver. It's an outdoor amphitheater built into these beautiful red rocks. And the Beatles appeared there on August 26, 1964. So it always been on my bucket list. I'd really love to see a show at Red Rocks. So one of our favorite acts, Duran Duran, was coming to Red Rocks. So we thought, this is a perfect time. Let's go see Duran Duran. We love their music. Going to go see Red Rocks. But while we're in Denver, let's book the hotel where the Beatles stayed those 2 days in August, called the Brown Palace. The Brown Palace is still there in Denver. It's the oldest hotel in Denver, built in the late 1890s. And so I called to book a room, and on the website I noticed there were historic tours of the Brown Palace where you could go with the house historian and go on a little tour and hear about all the lore of the Brown Palace Hotel, which is quite interesting in itself. So I talked to her, I booked the room, and we booked a little tour. And so upon check-in, I was pleasantly surprised when the agent behind the desk said, Chuck, we're so glad you're here. And because you're here, and we know you're a Beatles historian, and you brought your book with you to give to us, thank you very much. We have booked you into the Beatles suite. And
7: wow,
6: I couldn't believe it. I mean, I was like, you got to be kidding me. Now, obviously, the suite has been reconfigured since August 26th and 27, 1964.
7: How could they have changed the sheets and the pillowcases? What was wrong with them? They should have kept
6: it. Well, if they did, they cut them up and they sold them off. But
7: smart.
6: At least we were looking out the same windows that the Beatles would have looked out and would have seen the throngs of people below them yelling their name and saying, we want the Beatles, all night long. Wow. It was quite amazing. And then we also realized that was 59 years to the day they were there.
7: That's amazing. That's like spooky, even.
6: It was great.
7: That is so cool, because I lived catty corner to there when I first got here. I lived like kind of catty quarter to there, maybe a block or two away. And I remember, I didn't know the history of that place. I just know when I saw it, I went, wow, there's something about this place. It was beautiful on the outside. It was interesting on the inside. And it just has this vibe. To me, it was totally haunted. But it just had this vibe, too, of lots has happened here. And so for you to tell me that, I had no idea. And you had to feel that vibe as well, obviously.
6: I absolutely felt the vibe. And then to be at Red Rocks 59 years almost to the day that they performed at Red Rocks to boot.
7: Lucky you. I haven't been there yet. I want to go there, but it's just awesome to hear music there.
6: One of the best places in America.
7: That's right. It's beautiful. I know that. And the sound is supposed to be amazing. Well, you're saying that. You're saying that. Exactly. So the Beatles did play there.
6: Yeah, they played there on August 26, 1964. They did one show. And believe it or not, they did not sell all the tickets. There was about Red Rocks had about a 9,000-seat capacity, and they sold about 7,000 tickets or so. But back in the day, Red Rocks was not like it is today. Way less security, way less ticket takers, and it was very easy for people, kids especially, to come up, jump the fence, and go sit for free at Red Rocks. So there was probably a lot of freebie people at Red Rocks that night, and pictures do show that it was filled almost all the way to the top.
7: Amazing place. And I'm so happy that you got to do what you got to do here at the Brown Palace. That's I didn't know that. That was really nice surprise to hear that when you were talking about it. Okay, so Ron Howard's 8 days a week. Tell me about that and your part in that, your role.
6: Yeah, so 8 days a week was a project that the Beatles wanted to put together about their kind of touring years both a little bit in Britain and in America. And they kind of had an idea that they wanted to show a lot of concert footage from all over the place. And when they realized that they couldn't get the concert footage, they decided to kind of put a retrospect out of the Beatles' career from, say, 1963 to 1966. That was the core of the documentary. Of course, a big core of that documentary were the American touring years, 64, 65, 66. And a friend of mine had gone into Ron Howard's office one day to talk with him, because I'd been talking with some of the collaborators on the project. And they said, "Oh, yeah, Chuck, we went in, and your book is like right in front of Ron Howard's desk."
7: Nice. Congratulations.
6: That was great, because I also know, too, that like the Beatles company Apple, after the book was released, they wrote about a year later and said that the four shareholders would like a copy of your book. Well, the shareholders are, of course, Paul, Ringo, Olivia Harrison, who's George's widow, and Yoko, who's John's widow. But that documentary is fun. I helped him on some of the aspects of the touring years in America, and it was really fun. I got a couple credits in the movie, and you know, it was great to be part of a Beatles project. I mean, I'll do anything for those guys. They're really good people. They're putting out great products still, and we'll still be talking about them another 50 years from now.
7: Did you get a chance to meet all of them?
6: Only briefly. I met Ringo very briefly at his exhibit in L.A. at the Grammy Museum. We helped put together an exhibit and some artifacts, and he was there. It was great to say hi to him. Also, a very, very brief encounter with Paul at the Cirque du Soleil Love show that they did in Las Vegas. But yes, very, very brief, but it was great to just be in their presence. George and John, no.
7: Man, and as much as you love George, but you met Louise, so that's cool. That's funny.
6: Hey, Louise was the next best thing, right?
7: So. That's right. Yeah, they'd always say she looks just like him, and I'm just thinking, I don't see it. I just see her. You know, she just look right at you and tell you what she needed, and you'd be like, okay, I'll get right to it. You know, she would come in, ask what she wanted, and then take off, and then she'd show back up again at some point. I was like, wow, that's pretty cool. So, how were the personalities of the Beatles? I mean, were they serious, or were they little pranksters, or, you know, when they were just being them?
6: Everything you mentioned. They had so much about them. Their style, their wit, their boldness, their seriousness, their creativity, their musicianship. It was just all there. I mean, you put them in a movie and all of a sudden they're really great actors. You know, you put them in other situations and they're really good at what they do. You have them talk about very serious things and they can talk about very serious things. And we have to remember that when the Beatles were the Beatles, they were in their 20s. I mean, we kind of think of them as like, oh, yeah, they're doing the White Album and they're, you know, 40 or something. No, they were done with the Beatles. John, I believe, was like 30 or something like that. And he's done. Mm. They're just very young kids. And again, they're from Liverpool, this forgotten, tiny seaside port town in England. And they just come together, this cultural force that just kind of changes everything. I mean, they go to India and they bring back all the Indian culture, and all of a sudden everybody's interested in yoga and eating different things, vegetarian and all that stuff. They wear these certain, you know, their hairstyles. Everybody's hair goes down after the Ed Sullivan show. You know, they want to play their instruments that they're playing, their brands that they're playing. They wear certain clothes. Everybody's going to wear those clothes. They were just trendsetters in everything that they did. It's just amazing to see.
7: Good stuff. Well, hey, I want to thank you for being here with me this time and talking about John Lennon and the Beatles. Do you want to say anything else really quickly before you take off, where people can find you, or any other last words?
6: No, I just really appreciate being on Coast. I love being on all the time. If you're interested in the book, obviously you can get it on Amazon. If you go to my website at somefuntonight.com, I will personally sign the book for you so you can have that for yourself. But always a great time on Coast. Keep the Beatles spirit alive. Keep John's mission, his life, everything about him alive, and the good things that he tried to promote for world peace, for loving everyone. Thank you, Connie.
7: Thanks, Chuck. We'll talk to you soon. Chuck Gunderson. You can go find him at somefuntonight.com, somefuntonight.com. And if you forget it, then check us out over at our website, and you can look up all the information of where to find him. Open lines coming up next. Connie Willis here. It's Coast to Coast AM.

0: 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The word is out. According to Reuters, McDonald's is using AI to determine your breaking point. That is, how much will you pay for a Big Mac or any other item before you head to Wendy's or Burger King? They call it dynamic pricing, much like the airlines. People in Boston may be willing to pay more than, say, people in Albuquerque. Even stores in the same city can vary prices based on what part of town they're in, and maybe even what season it is. I mean, an icy Coke sounds so much better in July than it does in January. Thankfully, there's always a KFC with fixed prices around the corner. Get more tips like this in your inbox every morning for free. It's my newsletter at GetKim.com. 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
2: Dangerous conditions. I'm Roxanne Evans. Isaias made landfall as a Category 2, bringing more than a foot of rain in Florida as it marches farther inland. Strong winds and heavy rains persist as it is a post-tropical cyclone. Fox Weather's Robert Ray is in Destin, Florida.
3: It's really ramped up, and I got to tell you, the winds were just kicking, and we had a little lull, but hey, here we go again on cue with these heavy winds coming through here in Destin and the rain as well. So you got to brace yourself. We are on high ground on the second floor of a parking garage. We started to feel some of that storm surge come in over the beach. We all had to retreat from that. A bunch of jellyfish actually got pushed up on the white sands of the beaches here in Destin.
2: Well, hundreds of thousands are without power. And Homeland Security Secretary Mark Way Mullen is criticizing New York City's immigration policies following the ICE shooting of a Dominican man in the Bronx.
4: 28-year-old Oscar Belgal is in federal custody after being shot in the neck on Thursday by ICE agents who were trying to arrest him. Shortly after the incident, New York City Mayor Zoran Mamdani called for ICE to be abolished.
5: New York City will not stand by while ICE agents shoot New Yorkers.
4: Homeland Security Secretary Mark Wayne Mullen responded.
6: Well, Mayor, if you abolish ICE, who's going to take your criminals off the streets of your own town? Who's going to take the murderers and the thieves and the gangbangers?
4: Mullen says ICE agents did not know the man's 5-year-old son was in the vehicle when they opened fire. The child was unharmed. In New York City, Tanya J. Powers, Fox News.
2: Well, two powerful earthquakes rocked Panama Friday, sending residents into the streets. The first was a 7.7 magnitude, followed several hours later by a 6.6 quake. 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
2: President Trump was reportedly given more options for striking Iran, but says he chose not to for now during a Columbus Day celebration at the White House. The president once again claims that the war with Iran will be ending soon.
11: They have no military. They have no Navy. They have no Air Force. They have no anti-aircraft things. They have. We took out yesterday 28 million barrels. I think we took out more than we've ever taken out at any time, including before the war with the Hormuz Strait.
2: President Trump says he does not plan on launching any new strikes on Iran before the midterm elections in November. The war started more than 7 months ago with little progress on a diplomatic solution as both sides remain far apart in their demands. The Pentagon announcing that the firing squad execution of the man convicted of carrying out the Fort Hood shooting would be live streamed. But Vice President J.D. Vance suggested that may not be final.
13: I've seen these announcements. I don't know that that's actually going to happen. Let's sort of see what I think it's going to happen in December when he's executed. But what I try to remind people is, look, this is a guy who committed, in my view, the worst terrorist attack on American soil outside of 9/11.
2: The Fort Hood shooting left 13 people dead, 32 injured at the Texas military base in 2009. Some Texas landowners in the Big Bend region of the state have managed to slow construction of President Trump's border wall down to a crawl. Many of them say the wall is a waste of money since there aren't many border crossings there. Others say the wall will do extensive environmental damage. They've been refusing to cooperate with government surveyors, protesting at county meetings, and gearing up for court battles. The border wall is one of President Trump's signature infrastructure projects aimed at cutting illegal immigration. I'm Roxanne Evans, and this is Fox News.
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16: I'm Michelle Polito. November will kick off with a series of events celebrating the late David Bowie, who would have turned 80 this coming January. His estate announced exhibits, releases, collaborations, and experiences, with more details set to be announced on the new website, Bowie80.DavidBowie.com. The Rock and Roll Hall of Fame in Cleveland is planning a Bowie 80 celebration, anchored by a dedicated retail pop-up running mid-November. The Rock Hall will also host fan activations throughout Bowie's birthday weekend. And the Morrison Hotel Gallery will mark David Bowie's 80th with Strange Fascination, a major photography exhibition. Ed Sheeran's Loop Tour resumes Saturday in Atlanta with Isaac Slade, former singer of The Fray, stepping in as his opening act. The lineup change follows Macklemore's exit from the tour, with Phineas Aaron Rowe and Lucas Graham also dropping out. That's Fox Rocks on Fox News.
17: 930 WFMD Skyscan forecast for Frederick and surrounding counties. Mostly cloudy skies through the evening with a low of 51. Saturday, mostly cloudy day with a high reaching 72. For Saturday night, cloudy with a low around 59, and then a good chance of rain arriving early Sunday morning. 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
1: There's a jealous guy, John Lennon. The celebration of his music continues here on Coast to Coast AM tonight. Would have been his 86th birthday today. 1971 was that tune, and the melody actually began in India in like 68. As a completely different Beatles era song called Child of Nature. And John later replaced the nature imagery with an unusually direct admission of insecurity, jealousy, and possessiveness. It was never released as a Lennon single during his lifetime. And some of you have maybe have never even heard of that tune. Well, there you go. Hey, guess what's coming up next? It's Open Line. So call in and let's talk here on Coast to Coast AM.
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1: Hey there, we are back on Coast to Coast AM. Connie Willis here with you. Great music. That was great conversation. Thank Chuck again for being there with us. Great information. Loved hearing the Denver story and the Brown Palace story in the Red Rocks. That's amazing. Just living here and recognizing too that those are unbelievable places that you definitely have to go. I've only done like a morning walk up to the Red Rocks. You know, a lot of people go, most people know it, even if they don't live here. Okay. So if you're saying, I don't know what that is, well, just go look it up. Go look up redrocks.com, I'm sure. And it's gorgeous. It's beautiful. And as soon as you see it, you're going to go, I want to be there. It is a concert hall, I guess, arena, I guess, right there. In the Red Rocks that are just beautiful, and the seats go up. The stage is down below. You look down at the stage as the seats go up with the rocks all around you. And of course you see the Rockies, and it's just absolutely beautiful. And at nights with the different lights. But in the daytime, what happens is everybody that wants to walk and run and jog and run upstairs and exercise or just go there to be seen, you know, or just to watch.

0: what, you know, what everybody's doing. That's a big deal too. So I did see that. And of course I'm panting, trying to climb that thing. And there's a little hiking area around it too. So, it, you know, you'll pant too if you walk up those steps, I guarantee it. I don't know if they have an elevator. They have to have an elevator somewhere. Because not every, I could barely do it. And I walk 5 miles a day. I was just like, I can't breathe. Somebody help me. So anyway, that was really interesting. And the Brown Palace is absolutely the vibe of hauntedness. it's gorgeous. It sticks out. I remember going by and I just stopped and I went, whoa, what is it? Because there's, you know, tall buildings all over the place around it. And I'm just looking at it saying, there's something to this. This is something special here. And so it was great to hear him tell that story. I didn't know it. I just thought it was always haunted. I could say that for sure. So thank you again, Chuck Gunderson. Good stuff. So the lines are open. And with fall in the air, Halloween approaching, and Willis Ween waiting for us on October 31. I want to hear from you tonight. So let's make it autumnal. Let's make it creative, just a little creepy, you know, because the fall, you get that crisp air, you get the football season, you get homecomings, right? You get parades, you get pumpkin patches, and the leaves all turn. It's just, and here it's really huge, not just to leaf peep, I think they call it, or yeah, leaf peeping. You also get all the hot springs in the state of Colorado. And I know there's some other places too, but you know, that's like a big thing too in these neat little towns. So fall is wonderful. Whether I was in Kentucky or Florida or Philly or, you know, here or Northern California, it's just fall, right? Fall is really, really cool. So let's do some of this. I know you can call in and ask about anything you want, talk about anything you want, but what is your favorite fall activity? And let me just spark some people coming in with some ideas. What is your favorite fall activity? And does the arrival of autumn make you more interested in exploring the mysteries or the unknown? Do you believe fall is a better time to go Bigfooting? Have you ever had a strange encounter in the woods when the air turned colder and the leaves began to fall? I know Bigfooting wise, I enjoy it better in the seasons that are cool enough. Well, they're not too cold that you don't want to go, but they're cool enough to rid of the bugs, especially spiders in Alabama. Whoa, man, they're rough. They are rough. And would you rather visit a Halloween attraction designed to frighten you or spend one night inside a location that's believed to be genuinely haunted? And where would you choose? You know, so that kind of gets you into the thought in the mind that I'm thinking up for tonight, even though you could ask anything. So let's see what you guys do when we hit the phones here. Open lines. Let's see here. Oh my goodness. Where are we going to go? Let's go to first time caller Lance from Montana. Beautiful state as well. I hear, I haven't seen it yet, but I'd like to. Welcome to Coast AM, Lance. How are you tonight?
1: I'm doing quite well. Thank you, Ms. I just wanted to speak to Mr. Gunderson.
0: You did.
1: I appreciate all the information that he brought to color in the, you know, the Beatles.
0: Uh-oh, did we lose him? I think we lost Lance. Okay, we'll go west of the rock. Oh, there you are. Okay. We lost you there for a second. So,
1: go ahead. I'm sorry. Yeah, it's Montana, you know. Big state, not much cell coverage. So, I'm putting my phone the right way. Mr. Gunderson, I appreciate how much he brought to color in, you know, some of the bibliography of the Beatles and their personal lives and details. I think one overarching tenet of the conversation that was missing is how much every artist, I don't care if it's a two-man group, four-man group, or however, how beholden everyone is to the label to marketed and become famous.
0: Mm-hmm.
1: And I think, you know, as the Beatles, I mean, you know, this is, you know, common knowledge, they spent tens of thousands of hours, you know, as cover band in Germany, perfecting their sound, their technique, I think, just to find a way to. I think it's more about being creative market geniuses that are able to be able to perform.
0: Do you think that was more of their label, or do you think that was their influence?
1: I think the label actually is the overarching control of what sound actually comes out on the airwaves. Think about it. Ever since radio and music were broadcast over the air, it's always been somebody that dictates, this is what the people want to hear, that we think people want to hear.
0: Yeah, they start molding it to only be 3.5 minutes long, et cetera, et cetera, right?
1: Et cetera, et cetera, exactly. So
0: that's right.
1: Regardless, I mean, I admire, I spent 15 years as a performing live musician, just as on-call talent. Mm-hmm. I've never taken the claim to fame for anything, but the...
0: But you know the life.
1: Yeah, exactly. And if you want to get somewhere and you want to be big, you better have your own money to create your own label.
0: That's right.
1: Hence Death Row Records. I mean, I'm not a big fan of rap or anything, but Dr. Dre, I mean, you know, out of nowhere, created his own sound, generated his own money to make his own label, and now it's an industry, his own industry. You know, but for the initial artists breaking in after, you know, I think it all ties into when music was electrified, the bass and then the guitar and et cetera. The label's always kind of been the one that holds the sway over what sound is actually produced and released over the airwaves. And
0: you know what? It's interesting that you're saying that, because I just, again, think of Billy Joel, because he would fight it. You know, he would fight them on it, and the label, and he would fight for his band. You know, we want you and not the rest of your band. He's like, oh, no, I got here because the rest of my band, we're all doing it. You know, he was constantly fighting with them. And maybe, you know, from being in it, did the Beatles constantly fight with the label, or did they just follow it back then?
1: That I cannot speak to, because I am too young and not privy to that information. However, I met Mr. Joel back in 1998. Yes, 1998.
0: Was he a nice guy?
1: He's a very direct man.
0: And I've heard before.
1: I think that is what enabled his success.
0: Yeah.
1: Because we as individuals and the owners of our own individual sound and creativity do have the ability to say, well, I can capitulate to the label and be like, okay, we'll bend and flex a little because we can mass market to millions. Or I know artists that have spent 35 years in the industry, created their own recording studios and labels, and market to tens of thousands. But they do it their way, and they have the stiff spine. And, you know, I think with Mr. Joel is, you know, just straightforward. No, it's, you know, my thing. And being able to find some producer, or, you know, back in his time, you know, 70s, early 80s, you know, an up-and-coming label that's looking for a solid talent to sign, that's like, hey, let's work together and we're going to kick everybody else in the chops and make a name for ourselves. Yeah, you can rise to that level of fame and individuality, and, you know, create your own niche in the world.
0: Well, I can tell you this. When I did music radio, I was a jock for music radio for like 15 years. And at one point I was doing country music, and that was in the mid 90s when it was really, really happening. And all the different people that came in, we actually, you know, broke records back then. You know, we actually were helping them break their records, which is, I think, the only format that was doing that at the time. And so these people would come in, Garth Brooks, Travis Tritt, Clint Black, all the different country artists along the way, even, you know, we'd get the good classic ones as well with Willie and Waylon and Johnny. And you would see especially the new ones, you would see they had a crew with them, you know, marketing that song, talking about them, staying in the studio when you're interviewing them. I mean, it was amazing. So I found from the stories I've heard and what I went through was that at the time, it just seemed like the country singers and artists really had people really working with them, and they all enjoyed each other like a family. And I didn't always hear that from all the other types of music. What do you think about that?
1: True. If you look back to the early days of Cash and Waylon and all of them, they actually rode around in old station wagons with their producer and their agent.
0: That's right.
1: You know? And yes. if
0: they're a family.
1: Yeah, exactly. And if one, good, bad, or indifferent, you know? Yeah. If one takes the time to research back into some of the early history, and this dovetails back to what I was saying about when music became electrified and all of a sudden the label became the precedent, and the artist started, I think Frankenstein created his own monster, and in a way today it's now destroying him, you know? Everything is beholden to the label, the marketing, your agent, your producer, and God, you know, God bless everybody that's got the talent to create, you know, and design a sound and create a band and stick together.
0: And deal with all that.
1: Exactly.
0: Lance, thanks for calling in. I want to thank you. I want to get to some other callers as well. But, man, I could talk to you all night about that for sure. I appreciate your thoughts because that's right on. You can talk about that for a long time. It's very true. And I should have gotten into that part. The time just flies, right? That was 2 hours with Chuck, but time just flies. And that would have been some good stuff to ask him. But, you know, it can be done in the future. He's still around. I bet he had some answers for that too. So thank you for that perspective. Let's go to wildcard line number one to continue with open lines and talk to Tim out of Alberta, Canada. Hey there, Tim. How are you? Welcome to Coast to Coast AM.
2: Hey, thank you, Connie. It was a great show tonight listening to Chuck. I'm just north of Lance, East Montana. I'm in Alberta. We're having a referendum vote in 9 days. Go out on our own from Canada or join the States, maybe the 51st. Who knows? But 9 days from now...
0: Would you like that?
2: Personally, I would. I'm game for a change, but, you know, it's democracy, right? It's the vote. So we'll see what happens.
0: Love it. I love Canadians. I love Canada.
2: Well, you know what? My first serious girlfriend was an American girl, and I ended up working at Yellowstone Park at Old Faithful Inn, serving food to the staff.
0: Oh, wow.
2: She was there at the same time, and we're going to go to Red Rock for a concert.
0: All John right. Denver was
2: there. Yes. And I was on my motorbike.
0: John Denver.
2: And it was about 500 miles. I said, you know what? Return trip is just too long. So we never went. And I kind of regret that, but... I met Brian Adams at the airport by chance, and get this, Leon Rimes, which is performing in British Columbia at a mountain music festival, she was staying in the same hotel, and I didn't know who she was, and my puppy, my little black lab, Cody, he was taking the lake, we're getting ready to leave, and she saw him and came over and picked him up and hugged him and et cetera, et cetera. So anyways, she laughed with her parents. We're getting ready to leave. The manager came over and said, blah, blah, blah. You know who that is? I said, no, I really don't follow country. So the Grammy Awards, was that winner. And there was that girl. She walked out in the street stage to get a Grammy. I said, my wife said, Lynn, that's a girl from the parking lot. But anyways,
0: Oh my, that's cool.
2: Yeah, and she became a star. That was, you know, that was 1996. Yeah, exactly. It would be the mm-hmm. summer of 96. My dog was a puppy then. But Chuck was talking about the Beatles. Now, you probably know this, Connie, that John Lennon, and happy birthday, John. He's probably listening to this program tonight with Art Bell in heaven, with Fred Fernow and Cornelius White Sr. I'm sure of that. But
0: there you go.
2: They went to this concert in England. Buddy Holly was in England performing. And Paul and John went to see him. And they were they were struck by his performance. And some people said, I don't know where I heard this, it could have been close, but the Buddy Holly band, the Crickets, was named kind of like after the Beatles, you know, insect. Did you hear
0: That's
2: about
0: right.
2: that?
0: That's right. That's right. Yeah. Yeah. I was playing old, even though I'm not an oldies, you know, my oldies are 80s, right? But during that time, I was actually working with oldies radio, which was the 50s and the 60s. You heard that. So,
2: I'm an
0: absolutely.
2: Oldie because I'm 72 next month, and I saw the Beatles on Ed Sullivan on a black and white TV back in the mid 60s. My older brother's like, you know, 8 and 10 years older than me. You know, they wanted to see this, and so I was in the living room, and I thought it was really something. I ended up with a Yeah Yeah T-shirt. So there you go, right?
0: I love it. Hey, thanks for calling in and letting us know about that, as Tim. And I hope, I'd love y'all to be the 51st day. Bring it on, baby. Woo! I like it. You know, not afraid to say. I think it'd be great, but you know, we all have different opinions, right? Hey, Connie Willis here. Let's hear some call and say what you want. It's open lines, but hey, it's up to you. Whatever you want to talk about. Connie Willis here on Coast to Coast AM Open Lines.

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1: Hey, it's the Morning Mayor, Bob Miller. I'm here to remind you to, well, listen to Bob Miller every morning. Correction, Bob, I'm Bob Miller, too. I'm the AI mayor. I never sleep, never take a coffee break, and I know everything. Can you make people laugh before 7 a.m.? Processing. Yeah, that's what I thought. Keep listening to the real Bob Miller in the Morning News Express. Don't forget to vote for Bob Miller for Frederick Magazine's favorite radio personality. I second that vote. See, even robots know who to vote for.
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4: The Frederick County Council has unanimously approved an amendment clarifying when county employees can cooperate with federal immigration authorities. The amendment to the proposed Immigration Enforcement Guidance or Values Act defines circumstances as situations requiring immediate action to address a public safety threat without waiting for a judicial warrant. That includes imminent risk of death or harm, hot pursuit of a suspect, or the destruction of evidence. The bill generally prohibits county employees from giving ICE access to county information or facilities without a federal warrant. The amendment was based on guidance from the Maryland Attorney General. A new public hearing is scheduled for October 13th, with a final vote tentatively set for October the 20th. And on Tuesday, the Frederick County Council approved a plan that would add hundreds of acres of industrial zone land across the county. The Investing in Workers and Workplaces, or IW2 plan, adds light industrial, general industrial, or other employment zones and some new residential areas in six community growth areas. The largest change is near Jefferson Pike, just west of Frederick, where about 519 acres will be rezoned from agriculture to light industrial. Nearly 200 acres along the I-270 corridor in southern Frederick County will also shift to almost entirely general industrial. For more on local stories, go to our website at WFMD.com. 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I'm Diana Gibson, Mid-Maryland's News Radio Center, 930 WFMD.
5: News. I'm Deborah Valentine. Isaias is now downgraded to a post-tropical cyclone, according to the National Hurricane Center, after making landfall Friday night near Destin, Florida, as a Category 2 hurricane. Torrential rain, high winds have resulted in hundreds of thousands of power outages. President Trump assures he and his team are monitoring the situation.
6: We have it under control, but we're watching very, very closely.
5: The system is affecting Alabama, then Tennessee. Simon is now a Category 4 hurricane. It's expected to make landfall on Mexico's west central coast early Sunday. In Erie, Pennsylvania, a mass shooting Friday night. The number of those killed has not yet been released. Erie Police Chief Rich Laura says a shooter is among the dead.
7: The suspect is deceased. It appears to be a self-inflicted gunshot wound.
5: An investigation is ongoing. A motive is unclear. 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
8: WFMD sky scan forecast for Frederick and surrounding counties. Mostly cloudy skies through the evening with a low of 51. Saturday, mostly cloudy day with a high reaching 72. For Saturday night, cloudy with a low around 59, and then a good chance of rain arriving early Sunday morning. 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
1: And whatever gets you through the night. Yep, that's John Lennon with Elton John, 1974 here on Coast to Coast AM and Open Lines. We still got the music going for you. Now, this became John's only solo number one in America during his lifetime. Elton played piano and sang harmony and then bet John that the song would reach number one. So John lost the bet and he joined Elton at Madison Square Garden, which actually became John's final major concert appearance. But that's what gets you through the night. At the beginning, it kind of sounds a little bit like Saturday Night Live music, doesn't it? I don't watch that anymore, but back in the day when I did, it kind of sounded like that sound. Well, and it was kind of during that time. No, it was a little later for me when I was watching that. So anyway, open line and you, but you know what? Right, because you want serious conversations and truthful information about the unknown, right? We all want to know what the truth is. And you come here hoping to get another piece of it or something, right? Well, unfortunately, a lot of hearsay can be repeated until it sounds like fact. It happens all the time. I see it and it kills me. There's a lot of embellishment out there and it can, it eventually becomes accepted as it being real and being passed down that it's real and no one even knows where it comes from. So I'm not the person to study these subjects from a computer and know what's going on here. What's it, read everybody's books and their encounters. I'm doing it myself. Okay. I'm going into the woods myself. I'm going into the haunted locations. I've done it all my life and in places where activity is always happening. I am a lifelong experiencer and abductee. I've been taken throughout my life. I came out with that about a year ago on Coast to Coast AM to tell you this is why I can talk about it deeper with a lot of the guests, because I'm coming from the experiencer side from it. So beside me is Jim Penniston, whose physical encounter at Rendlesham, 1980, the Rendlesham UFO incident, became one of history's most important military UFO cases and also gave us the Penniston Code. So together, Jim and I, we bring you now, it's pretty new, we bring you Connie Willis Live on YouTube along with Jim Penniston, and it's free for you, it's free for everybody. You can go, all my other shows are paid membership stuff. But this is free. We have a lot of fun. And what we do is we keep it real. Who better to get the truth from than real experiencers? And we are that. And we are looking for you, too, if you're one. So search us out, Connie Willis Live. Watch our previous programs and subscribe to. If you forget the name of Connie Willis Live, well, you can find it. If you want to know where it is, and I hope you do, find it at ConnieWillis.com.
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1: It's Coast to Coast AM that you're listening tonight. It is open lines right now, and we're talking about whatever you want to talk about. I was trying to get into the fall, Halloween-ish kind of things happening, but, kind of hard after Chuck leaves with all the Beatles information and John Lennon and celebrating the 86th birthday that would have been. So I understand that you guys are wanting to talk about that too. That's all fine. All good. Thank you for telling your stories. I appreciate it. It's always nice. So let's go to wildcard line number three, Indiana. Let's talk to Bill. How you doing, Bill? Welcome to Coast AM.
5: Good morning, Connie. Thanks for taking my call. I wanted to thank you for making this show in part a tribute to John Lennon, who, as you've mentioned, would have been 86 years old had not been so tragically taken from us. And quickly mention that Coach Mike Ditka of the Bears passed.
1: That's right.
5: And he was 86. So there's a little numerology going on there, perhaps.
1: Interesting.
5: I'm calling from a suburb just north of Indianapolis called Noblesville, and I've got kind of a wild Beatles story to relate. This took place when I was about a year old, so of course I wasn't involved, but the Beatles played here back in September of 64 at the State Fair, and actually on the 3rd of September they played two sold-out shows at the Coliseum at the State Fair. And they ended up staying at the Speedway Motel, where the 500 is held there, at the Indianapolis 500. And the story actually involves Ringo, and it's all well-documented, but I don't think it's that well-known. He had insomnia there early in the morning of September 4th and was kind of wandering around, and he ran into an Indiana State Trooper who actually took him out in his car for a ride around. He let Ringo get behind the wheel, and this is true. This sounds crazy, but he was tooling around, and another police car saw them, and they actually had to hide down an alleyway to avoid, getting pulled over by the other cop. Ringo then mentions to the state trooper that he's a bit hungry. And they drive up from Indianapolis, about 20 miles north near where I am in Noblesville. And this trooper actually lived on a horse farm here. And his wife ended up making some breakfast for him and hosting him.
1: Oh, how cool.
5: Yeah. And
1: excellent.
5: Yeah, they ended up going to a restaurant nearby here. But it's just very strange because here, one of the things Ringo talked about, like on David Letterman's show, that he had actually evaded a police car in another police car and ended up taking this crazy ride up here to this horse farm in Noblesville. And while Ringo was out there kind of looking around the grounds of the farm, he saw the trooper's wife. And, was talking to her, and she said something on the order of, you know, I'll be glad to fix you some food, but you're going to have to hold your horses while I tend to mine, because she was out taking care of the horses early that morning. So this is all well documented, but I bring this up because Chuck had mentioned earlier that it was very rare for the Beatles to get out and around the cities that they were in, like in Vegas, that story. But here was a case where at least Ringo really got to go and experience some of the local atmosphere, so to speak. So I just wanted to relate that, and thank you again for honoring John's memory.
1: Well, thank you for calling in, and that's great. Thanks for telling that. I had no idea about that. I bet there's some other little stories like that along the way that some of us will never, ever know. And I love those kind. Those are excellent. So we are enjoying open lines together and your phone calls, and so many, I never know who to talk to next. East of the Rockies, let's talk to Keith out of Cleveland. Hi there, Keith. Welcome to Coast AM.
6: Thank you, Connie. How are you?
1: All right, how are you?
6: On a beautiful fall day, have to appreciate the weather while we have it. Yes,
1: absolutely.
6: Tremendous, interesting topics, and talking about the Beatles, because I grew up during their time, and just enjoying the music, and that type of music inspired me so much to be in the field, either with music or other entertainment. And that's what brought me to going into news and being on the radio doing news. So that was definitely an inspiration, and music like the Beatles always inspired me. I think I have every Beatles album. I was obsessed with them because I grew up during that time.
1: Sure. What was the call letters of the station you were at that you did news?
6: It was actually in Phoenix called KTAR. And believe me.
1: Is that what you would say? Would you say the news at KTAR? What would you do? Let me hear your.
6: How would you intro to KTAR in Phoenix? This is Keith. And believe
1: me. So I'm sorry. I interrupt your Beatles stuff.
6: No problem, because I miss being in broadcasting, because over 20 years ago, I went blind dealing with a certain health condition, but I'm doing very, very, very, very well. But in many, many ways, going blind made me appreciate music more. So still listening to the Beatles is unbelievable to me. I think I have every album they have, and within the last few years, when a certain artist, Paul McCartney, was coming to Cleveland, I said, I have to go. I have to see him. I have to go. And I was able to get tickets and literally almost front row because of being disabled. And
1: I happened
6: to bring something with me, and listening to the concert and listening to him after the concert, I pulled out what I brought with me. It was a 45 that my parents gave me when I was a kid of Let It Be, and it was in pristine condition. And I figured, hey, I'm going to bring it with me. Why not? And then I figured after the concert, and he's meeting a few people, I was able to go up, meet Paul, and when I started talking, he goes, oh my God, that voice comes from you, because I'm only about 5'8". And then I said, Mr. McCartney, how much I love your music. And I said, I even have here with me a 45 in pristine condition of Let It Be, because it was my favorite song ever when I was a kid, and I still love it. And I asked him to sign it, and he did for me. And he said, you're more than welcome, and thank you, and enjoy.
1: Well, that's a great story. That is excellent. Congrats for meeting him. That's really special.
6: That made my whole time, it made me appreciate things so much more, and anything is possible, and we can still enjoy dreams and experiences.
1: That's right. That's right. Let me ask you this. Do you still have the record, the signed record?
6: Yes, I do. And of course, I have it in a special place in my house.
1: So I got to ask you this, too. What do you think it's worth? What do you think it's worth now?
6: Oh, boy. Considering that my dad gave it to me because my dad had a store that sold records and so forth way back, and it was in such pristine new condition, and it's still in that condition, and with his signature, I don't even know if I could put a price on it.
1: I know it. I bet that's very special. Well, thanks so much for really calling is. In and telling us your story. Thanks so much. And we'll probably talk to you again with another story. Since you love radio so much, you know how to call in and give us what we are looking for when it comes to something interesting to listen to. So thanks so much. We have open lines continuing here. And my goodness, let's see. Let's go to Mark, wildcard line number 4, Ventura, California. Mark, welcome to Coast to Coast AM. How are you tonight?
7: Oh, working process there. How about yourself?
1: Work in progress. Same thing.
7: I was surprised the author didn't bring up anything because the Beatles had a bit of a dark side attached to them.
1: Well, you know, some of that was me asking questions, right? So, you know, he might have, I didn't go to the dark side. Tell me about the dark side since you.
7: Well, they were connected through Theodore Adorno, and his real birth name was actually Weizengrund. I think he was German Jewish, and he was connected to the Tavistock Institute in England, which is controlled by the Royal Institute for International Affairs. And he was actually the originator of a lot of their early music, because the intelligence communities, not only in England, but also in former Soviet Union, as well as in the United States, they noticed Elvis and other performers and the influence they had on the youth and the changes that they can make. And then the funding, because I remember the first caller mentioned, you know, about labels. Well, they had funding from the Carnegie Foundation, the Rockefeller Foundation, the Guggenheim Foundation, the Mary Van Kleck and the Russell Sega Foundation, the Smith College Foundation, Vanderbilt Foundation, and as well as many others. There was even money coming in from Soviet Russia, if you believe, through Hans Eisler, and they had the International Bureau for Music Development headquartered in Moscow. And so this Theodore Adorno, or his real name, Weizengrund, in 1950, he actually wrote a book, Authoritarian Personality, and he wrote it with three other people, with Franco Brunwick, D. Levinson, and R. Sanford. And basically it was how they can use the influential figures to make changes through the susceptible youth, kind of like putting youth against adults, children against parents, men against women. And this is not only the Beatles, but also the Rolling Stones, The Who, Led Zeppelin, kind of what you call the British invasion. So there's intelligence community. There's, I guess you could kind of classify as mind control. There's a dark side to this. And I think this gentleman, Theodore Adorno, is also responsible for when you do the records backwards. It's in the Beatles, I think it said Turn Me On Dead Man, and then on certain Led Zeppelin albums, there's also some kind of messages. So there is a much darker side, not only to the Beatles, but the Beatles were very influential. And my belief is they took out John because I think he changed, became more independent. And as you recall, the doorman at the building where he lived was a person connected or a former employee of the CIA on his last day of his life. Because, you know, they don't like influential people that kind of cut their connections with them because they're still useful. So I just wanted to share that with you and your guests.
1: No, I appreciate that because I know that. So thank you very much, Mark, for calling in. I did not know anything about the dark side of the Beatles. And the reason why he didn't bring it up is because I didn't ask anything like that. You know, that time just flies. It flies when you're on here. People say, you know, I'm going to be on Coast for a couple hours. That's long. You know, that's a long time. And it's late at night. And I'm like, it'll fly by. And every time it's like, oh my goodness, it's already time to go off the air. You know, there's so much more to say. That's right. But, you know, it does fly by. And, when people do say that, that's a compliment because it means you had a good time. It's certainly not, oh, it dragged at 1 a.m. in the morning. I lost sleep because of the show. No, no, no. Everybody's pretty happy about being on and great success afterwards as well. And a joy to be on it. Do we have enough time to grab somebody else here? What'd you say? I'm sorry. No. Okay. Thanks. Producers are great, you know, so we're doing open lines. We talked about, because we're celebrating John Lennon's 86th birthday today, right? So we talked to Chuck Gunderson. So I know a lot of you still want to talk about the Beatles in some way. That's fine. And others, yeah, bring it on with the Halloween, the autumn stuff. I know people now. I've actually around. I always try to walk 5 miles a day, and I go through this neighborhood, and they already compete, right? They compete. The houses, they're those kind of houses that compete with the other house across from them or next to them. So it's very Halloweenish everywhere. I love it. It's so much fun. And then as soon as this, I think usually November 1, all of a sudden they go back into the gourds and get ready for Thanksgiving and then a Christmas too. So, but it's fall, it's crisp, it's wonderful, feels great. So call in, talk to me, whatever you want to talk. Like it. Open lines, Connie Willis,

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6: Baltimore Ravens quarterback Lamar Jackson with a sprained ankle is out for Sunday night's game in Atlanta. For Sunday in London, the Eagles will be missing running back Saquon Barkley and wide receiver Devontae Smith due to hamstring injuries. Jets running back Breece Hall is out again this weekend with a quad injury. Bears running back Kyle Manunga is out with a toe injury. Former Bears coach and player Mike Ditka died at the age of 86. In college football, number 20 Iowa dominated at Washington 41-24. Huskies now 0-3 in the Big Ten. Louisville came back to beat Florida State 44-20. Wyoming won in overtime at San Jose State 16-13. Utah State came back to get its first Pac-12 victory over Washington State 17-16. In the NHL, wins for Seattle and Washington. And in the WNBA semis, they're over. Atlanta gets a three-game sweep, winning at New York. Golden State won in overtime to sweep Las Vegas.
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7: Isaias on the move. I'm Deborah Valentine, Fox News. The National Hurricane Center says Isaias is now downgraded to a post-tropical cyclone. Isaias unleashing high winds and rain after making landfall near Destin, Florida as a Category 2 hurricane Friday night. Fox's Caroline Elliott reports from Nevada Beach shortly. But first, here's Senator Rick Scott on the effects.
8: I'm very optimistic that people are listening, but we're not over this tonight when it passes.
7: And Fox's Caroline Elliott is in Nevada Beach, Florida.
9: The county received 200 calls for help in the last 4 hours that they were not able to get to. Again, this is just the reality of these storms. When that wind is that dangerous, that rain is really that significant, it's just simply not safe for first responders to get onto those roads. But talking with the sheriff, we do know one of those calls was a family of five who had a large tree fall onto their trailer with children inside. Thankfully, volunteers were able to get that family safely out. But again, that's just the reality of these storms. When you're talking about 8 inches of rain in this area during the storm, soil is already saturated.
7: Meanwhile, Simon has now strengthened to a Category 4 hurricane, according to the National Hurricane Center. It's expected to make landfall along Mexico's west central coast early Sunday. Multiple people dead following a mass shooting at a house in Erie, Pennsylvania, Friday evening. Erie Police Chief is Rick Loreth.
10: It's a horrific scene. There was a large loss of life inside that residence and outside that residence.
7: Police say that the suspected shooter is dead. The investigation is ongoing. A motive is unclear. 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
7: Ahead of the midterms, President Trump spoke at a rally in Syracuse, New York, Friday, where he shared his praises for the state's Republican gubernatorial candidate, Bruce Blakeman.
15: President Trump praising New York GOP gubernatorial candidate, Nassau County Executive Bruce Blakeman.
16: Bruce Blakeman will get your act together.
15: Saying Blakeman will pass tax cuts and reduce energy bills if elected, and again, asking voters to pretend he's on the ballot.
16: When I'm on the ballot, we win everything. When I'm not on the ballot, 48% of you don't vote.
15: The president and Blakeman telling the crowd GOP leadership has led to strides in manufacturing and a drop in violent crime.
17: We have to elect Republican members of the Congress and keep the majority.
15: Blakeman faces the state's Democratic incumbent governor, Kathy Hochul. Kristen Goodwin, Fox News.
7: President Trump naming a new press secretary. Fox's Jared Halpern has more from the White House.
18: The president says he's appointed Katie Zachariah as White House press secretary, filling the position left vacant since the departure of Caroline Levitt in August. Zachariah is a senior communications advisor to the Trump Media and Technology Group that runs Truth Social. She was also a spokesperson for the Department of Homeland Security and is a frequent conservative commentator on cable news outlets, including the Fox News Channel. In a social media post, the president writes he is confident Zachariah will deliver strong results for the country, saying she has the respect of and will work fantastically well with the media, the American people, and the administration. At the White House, Jared Halpern, Fox News.
7: Two powerful 7.7 and 6.6 magnitude earthquakes and a series of aftershocks roiled southern Panama Friday afternoon, collapsing buildings near the epicenter and prompting evacuations all across the country. Panamanian President Jose Raul Moreno said authorities had not documented anyone killed as of Friday evening, although he cautioned that may change. I'm Deborah Valentine. This is Fox News.
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20: The 930 WFMD Skyscan forecast for Frederick and surrounding counties. Mostly cloudy today with a high near 72. Tonight, cloudy with a low of 59. And then Sunday morning, we could very well see rain and showers with a thunderstorm possible, high near 67. 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
1: John Lennon, 80, would have been 86 today. You're listening to Coast AM. That is number 9, Dream, the name of the tune. Okay, that's, you're going to love this. A 74, 75 hit. So the song, it's called Number 9 Dream. Okay, the song famously peaked at exactly number 9 in America. Okay, John was born, of course, October 9th. That's what we've been doing tonight. Lived as a child at 9 Newcastle Road. And believed the number 9 followed him. Isn't that interesting? So the song grew from an actual dream and a string arrangement he had actually created for Harry Nilsson. So really, that's interesting, isn't it? And I love that tune. Oh my gosh, it's just absolutely... Ah, it's beautiful. Love that one. So a quick reminder, some of you guys are texting me and I'm getting the messages. Okay, I got it. Anthony Sanchez, longtime Coast to Coast AM guest, just asking for some help right now. He's going through some tough and rough times, but he's on his way up, but he's like needing help just for a little bit. So he's got a GoFundMe, and he's part of the Coast to Coast AM family. He's been a guest with us for many, many, many years. UFO Highway, Ghost Hunter Apps, you've heard him, Anthony Sanchez. So you can go to GoFundMe and look up Anthony Sanchez. Help him out, because he's definitely given you some stories and some great things as well to read or to experience. So go to anthonysanchez.com if you'd like to do that too. 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Open lines continue here. I'm looking forward to what you're going to say or tell or ask next here on Coast to Coast AM.
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1: We're back on Coast to Coast AM. I'm Connie Willis. Thanks so much for being here and all the nice messages you guys are sending. If you missed the peak of the, if you missed the peak of the Draconid meteor shower last night and you think, oh, I missed it. Well, you might still be able to catch a few tonight and even, you know, later tonight, like now and then later tonight. They are slow moving meteors created by debris from the comet Jacobini-Zinner. I think that's how you would say it. They appeared to come from Draco the dragon, and, you know, all you do is go somewhere safe and dark,

0: away from the city lights shortly after nightfall and face north or northwest. Put away the phone, you know, give your eyes a chance to, you know, adjust to the light. And you won't need a telescope or anything like that. Of course, if you have something, you can probably see a whole lot more, right? But there you go. Make sure you get a chance to look up in the sky and just enjoy. You know, there's not a better audience in the world that would do that except Coast to Coast AM audience. So you guys are already ahead of me, I'm sure. But isn't it nice that we all share that joy and we actually do take the time to put the phones down and look up? And that's when you see all the things that we talk about here. So anyway, open lines continue. We're going to go west of the Rockies talking to Randy from Sacramento. Hey, Randy, welcome to Coast AM.
1: How are you, dear? You know what? You know, since we lost Art and Ian, you're the only one I would stay up way past my bedtime for.
0: Oh, well, thank you.
1: I want to thank you
0: that.
1: For remembering John Lennon tonight, you know, like 46 years after we lost him in 1980. You know, I've always found it remarkable that those four lads who grew up in the shadow of World War II in the bomb-scarred Liverpool would eventually give the world such a powerful message of love and peace. You know, John was a rebellious rocker. Paul gave us those wonderful grandma songs. George. and Ringo just seemed to be.
0: Grandma songs.
1: Right?
0: That's right. And, that's right.
1: Well, on the other hand, you have
0: grandma songs. You got to wait a minute. You got to say something about that. What's the grandma songs? Because I love grandma. Paul, and now I'm going to wonder about this.
1: Well, that's what Paul, I mean, that's what John used to call him. Okay. Give us some more of those grandma songs.
0: Why, though?
1: Well, on the other hand, the Rolling Stones, the same era, took a harder blues-driven road. You know, the Paul used to call them, the great blues cover band, you know. And yet the Beatles somehow found their way through that to a beautiful, simple message, all you need is love. You know?
0: Yeah.
1: And Connie, a final note. My wife, Cindy Nelson, recorded a song, We're Not Falling From Grace, following the September 11th attack in 2001. And you were kind enough to play her recording on Coast to Coast in 2011, the 10th anniversary of 9/11. I've never forgotten that.
0: I remember that.
1: I remember that.
0: Mm-hmm. That's sweet. Tell her I said hello, and thank you both for listening. And
1: you know, it can carry us through tragedy, remind us of our shared humanity. And perhaps bring us a little closer together. Right?
0: That's right. And I like your message as well. You're talking about uniting.
1: Mm-hmm. As John reminded us, all we're saying is give peace a chance. Right?
0: That's right. Thank you, Randy, for calling in. Appreciate that. You guys, it is, you know, doing the show tonight about John Lennon and his birthday and celebrating that and doing all that kind of thing. It's nice you guys calling in with your stories and your perspectives and your thoughts, because they go beyond even what I would see or ask about. And that's what's great when we get to do something like this here on Coast to Coast. I love it. So thank you again, Randy. Open lines continuing. We're going to go first time caller, talk to Avery out of Cedar City, Utah. Hi, Avery. Welcome to Coast AM.
2: Hello, Connie. Yes, I'm a first-time caller, but I've been listening since Art Bell, so you know I'm in my seasoned years. And I've been listening a long time, and I never thought that I would be a caller, but tonight I decided to throw in a story to contribute back after listening all these years.
0: Okay.
2: And before I go into the main topic, I would like to contribute a token for John Lennon as well. And it's very simple, is that I have been listening to his Plastic Ono Band album for a long time. And I feel that when I heard that album, I advanced just a tiny little bit more spiritually. And whenever I listen to him, I always feel like I go in a spiritual place, in a place of psychological enlightenment. And I really love the man. So
0: I can understand that.
2: Yeah. With that said, I want to tell you that back in 2003, I had a haunted house, and I never believed really that much about ghosts walking around, even though I was a longtime listener. I thought, well, it's very interesting, but I've never had any experiences like that. But then I finally got a haunted house. And I had a spirit that walked around the house, and I could feel it walk through my body, and my lady could feel it walk through her body. And more interestingly, my cat could watch it. I discovered that the cat could just watch it move around. And so I learned something about cats, and I learned to believe that ghosts or entities do exist, and they do move around us. And then I sold that house and moved into a new house in 2013, and I've been in that house now for 13 years. A friend of mine passed away recently, and he was a bit older than I was, probably by about 10 years, and he recently passed away. But we used to have a lot of deep spiritual conversations, and we talked about crossing over, and if he crossed over to, you know, come back and give me a sign that he's crossed over and he's there. And it was all just, it became normal conversation for us. We talked about this all the time. After he passed away, I rode over to his house on my little mini bike, and I did a little candle ritual for him and left a note there on his fence. Of course, he's not there, but I just did it for him. I left a little note, and I said, thank you for the experiences. Thank you for the lessons, both intended and unintended, because sometimes we learn lessons unintentionally. But I had a great experience knowing him. And then after I did that, I went back home, I went to bed, and I got up in the morning, and I have two fans in my living room up in the ceiling. They're very high, and one of them was spinning. And I had never turned that fan on the whole time I lived in the house. So that fan has not been on since I moved in for 13 years, because I just don't use them. I don't need them. So that fan was spinning. And I asked my lady, why did you turn the fan on? She says, I didn't turn it on. I walked in, it was on. And I said, well, I didn't turn it on. And it's very high up. You have to climb up on something to reach the chain. So I climbed up on there and I looked at the chain, and I never got up there even to clean it. And there was dust all over the knob that you would pull. And so I know nobody touched it. So I pulled the chain and stopped the fan, and left my fingerprints were on, my fingers were on there, and the dust was knocked off of the knob. So I know nobody physically turned it on. So I thought about it, and I thought, well, maybe, this was my friend Paul who passed away. And I thought, well, maybe it's him. And we kind of let that go for a little while and kept thinking about it. And I thought, well, you know what? It probably, if it was a ghost, it was probably Paul's ghost. And the reason why I believe that is because Paul was a helicopter pilot in his career. And what better way to let me know he's there than spin the fan blades?
0: Isn't that interesting?
2: Mm-hmm.
0: And that, you know, that's what happens. And when you do see something, and you not only know that you know that you've seen something, but usually there's some sort of message to you. You know, it's for you. And you described that exactly. You know, that was a personal experience as well. And the symbolism of it, that's really, really something. Wow. Yeah, great story.
2: There's just one little tiny piece that's part of it, is that I have two fans. And the fan that was on was the west side fan. And he lived just to the west of me.
0: Excellent.
2: Thank you for the show.
0: Yeah, you are welcome, and thank you. Very nice. I appreciate that. Love calls like that, and love when people, you know, it touches you like that. There's so many others, and you all know that better than anybody, that you've experienced stuff. And then when you tell some of the outside world, they just think you're nuts, you're crazy, whatever. But you advance to different levels, don't you? Because when you experience something, you just know that we're so tiny in this big world that we know nothing about, and what's happening around us. I think it humbles you a lot, and very nice story. Appreciate that. Open lines continuing. Let's see who we can talk to next. Let's go to wildcard line number from Colorado. Deborah, welcome to Coast AM.
3: Hey, honey. Hi, how are you?
0: I'm good. How's it going?
3: It's going good. So I have got a cool, creepy, autumn thing for you, and it's in Colorado. Okay.
0: Perfect. I know, that's what I thought. I'm like, and it's in Colorado. Where are you in Colorado? Or
3: okay. I'm out in the boonies in Colorado. It's southeast Colorado. Sort of in the La Junta, Rocky Ford area.
0: Okay.
3: But, I mean, I live in a village of like 10 people, so that's kind of where I'm.
0: Good for you, though. If you enjoy that, that's perfect.
3: Hey, it works for me. I love it. So,
0: perfect.
3: You know what? You may have already heard about this because you're a Colorado girl now.
0: I don't know. Go okay. for it.
3: Okay, brace yourself. So every fall,
0: okay,
3: starting in late September and running through mid-October, there is a tarantula migration.
0: Oh, I didn't know that was here. I knew about those. I didn't know it was in this state. Oh, my gosh.
3: Yeah, so that's number one. So there's the Colorado brown tarantulas. And their thing is that the females can live to be like 25, 30 years old. The males, not so much. And in the autumn, the males begin their migration, and they are looking for love. And so they find the females' burrows, and they tap on them, and they consummate. And then the males have to run like the dickens, because if they don't get out soon enough, the females will eat them. And so that happens every year. And you can see them, like, you drive down the highway. There's a tarantula festival in La Junta the last weekend of September every year. And it's
0: you've already had it.
3: Fun. We just had it.
0: So you've already had it. Yeah.
3: We just had it, but the tarantulas are still here. They don't really care about the vendors in the street art, you know. They have their minds on other things.
0: That's right.
3: So if you wanted to fly down this weekend, you could probably catch them. You just they're so cool. They are so cool, Granny.
0: Are they? You think so?
3: Yeah, they show up.
0: They don't
3: so
0: go
3: what
0: in
3: you
0: your...
3: do is you okay. go out, like, I don't know, about an hour before sunset. Is when they're active. And I mean, if you Google it, you just Google tarantulas La Junta, it'll just give you scads of things. So that's one thing that I have to tell you. The other thing is the tarantulas have a natural enemy called the tarantula hawk wasp. Its sting is the most painful sting of any insect on the planet, and it stings the female tarantulas with something that is so painful it paralyzes them. And in the process of stinging them, it inserts an egg inside them.
0: Oh.
3: Yeah, and it's just exactly what you think. The egg gestates, it eats the tarantula from the inside and explodes it. And that's how the wasps are born. I've been stung by one.
0: Oh, what was that like?
3: It was murder.
0: Mm.
3: It was so
0: Where were
3: painful.
0: You stung? How did that happen?
3: Oh my God, they're shifty is what they are. I was doing yard work, and I was cleaning some desert grass away from the foundation of an outdoor building, and I had on this blue chambray work shirt. I came back on the patio to take it off, and I felt this pain that I've never felt before. So this thing I had disturbed, the tarantula hawk wasp nest, and climbed up my chambray work shirt sleeve. And as I was taking the shirt off,
4: it nailed me, and it nailed me about 3 or 4 times. And it was so painful. It lasted for 2 months. The pain did. I had a welt the size of a golf ball, and then a divot in my skin, and it's all healed up now because I'm remarkably regenerative. But so there's those. And then the other thing, I know that you're an Alpine Mountain girl. You've got to come out to this high desert prairie. It is so spirit laden.
0: Okay.
4: There's the spirit of the land, which is extremely pronounced. And then there were a lot of homesteaders out here, around, you know, late 1800s, and it's a harsh life, and a lot of them didn't make it, and they walk the land.
0: We gotta go time wise, but I appreciate the warnings and the information as well. And I think I remember hearing your scream when that thing did what it did to you. Oh my goodness. Stay with us. Open lines continue on Coast to Coast AM. Woof.

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5: Brevard County Public School students in all grades will generally be banned from using artificial intelligence under a policy approved Wednesday by the school board. The board voted 6-1 for a full ban, with Vice President Ray Gallagher voting against it. The policy prohibits AI use except for AI literacy instruction when required for a course or extracurricular activity or when approved by the superintendent. AI must also be allowed when required under an IEP, Section 504 plan, or other law. The decision came after teachers and student representatives push for a full ban. Gallagher raised concerns about limiting beneficial uses and college preparation. The policy must be implemented by October 22nd to comply with the new state law requiring local school systems to establish AI guidance. A Jefferson County group opposing the proposed Valley Link transmission line says a new poll shows strong opposition to the project. The Panhandle News Network reports that the survey conducted by Research America and Rex Repass found 70% of respondents opposed the 260-mile, 765-kilowatt line planned from Putnam County through West Virginia to Frederick County, Maryland. The survey covered adults in 20 counties along the proposed route. Valley Link has not selected a final path. The company plans another round of public open houses in November, with a proposed and alternative route expected to go before utility regulators in West Virginia, Virginia, and Maryland in 2027. I'm Diana Gibson, Mid-Maryland's News Radio Center, 930 WFMD.
6: News, I'm Roxanne Evans. Multiple people are dead following a mass shooting in Erie, Pennsylvania, Friday evening. Police Chief Rick Laura.
7: Our hearts are with the victims, their families, and everyone affected by this tragedy. There are no words that can be adequately express the magnitude of the loss of life here.
6: Laura says the shooter died from a self-inflicted gunshot wound. The investigation is ongoing. President Trump says Russia will supply tons of diesel to help ease soaring fuel prices.
8: We need oil for the world, and this is diesel, which is what we need. So we're very happy to get it.
6: Well, critics warn it could also send new revenue to Moscow as the war in Ukraine continues. Isaias made landfall Friday night, hammering the Gulf Coast with strong winds and flooding. It's been downgraded and continues to move north. 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
9: WFMD Skyscan forecast for Frederick and surrounding counties. Mostly cloudy today with a high near 72. Tonight, cloudy with a low of 59. And then Sunday morning, we could very well see rain and showers with a thunderstorm possible, high near 67. 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
1: Enjoying the music right along with you. John Lennon, just like starting over on Coast to Coast AM, celebrating his 86th birthday is what he'd be today if he was still with us. That's from 1980, John's first single after a five-year recording break and the final single released during his lifetime. It became number one in America and Britain after his murder, and the opening bell was Yoko's Wishing Bell, which John had said something like it connected the anguish of mother with the renewal of starting over. So always deep, right? John always deep. And we got, I think we got like one more coming up before the end of the show. So thanks everybody for being here. If you ever wonder where I am and what I'm investigating or what I'm doing next, I appreciate all the letters that you guys send. Well, then go to ConnieWillis.com. And that's, you know, while you're there, you're going to see everything that I do, all the expeditions, things like that, that you can join and be a part of. But while you're there, sign up for my free newsletter. It's called Where's Willis? 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It's the easiest way to stay connected. 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
1: It's Coast to Coast AM. We're still here with open lines and some more calls to take about whatever you'd like to talk about. It's always fun to, you never know, you know, it's live radio, right? So you just push that button and you go, hello. You never know what you're going to get on the other side. So I do want to say that to everyone who has emailed me, written to me, posted something kind, taken up for me when somebody was not so kind, or simply listened quietly in the darkness. I just want to say thank you. You may never know what your words mean when they reach the person on the other side of the microphone. And a broadcaster speaks into the night with faith that somebody is out there. I actually feel you. And it's been for 12 years now that you have answered me by saying, "We're here, Connie." And I hear you. I appreciate you. And I think it's Wednesday. It's October 14th. That is my 12th year of being with Coast to Coast AM. And I've loved every minute of it. My first guest was Bishop James Long, and two of my favorite people, Bishop James Long and also Dr. David M. Jacobs. That was my first guest ever, and so happy to have had them. So again, thank you so much, and I carry your kindness with me every time this microphone turns on. Appreciate being here. So as we continue open lines, some of y'all are getting creepy with those tarantulas, I can tell you that much. And I've got a lot of spider stories, and maybe one day I'll tell you. Let's go to wildcard line number 5 and talk to Eric out of Nevada City, California. Is that how you say it, or is it not Nevada there?
8: Nevada.
1: I think I... it is Nevada. Okay, I think I ask that every time.
8: Oh, God, what was that movie? Someone with Clint Eastwood and Lee Marvin, where it was a musical... They had a place called No Name City. That was actually what Nevada City was before they named it. It didn't have a name for a long time, you know, so. And it's burnt to the ground.
1: It was a musical?
8: Yeah.
1: It's a musical with Clint Eastwood?
8: That's it, Paint Your Wagon. Yeah, I know.
1: Does Clint Eastwood sing?
8: Really sing. But
1: okay.
8: I love
1: gave
8: his
1: it
8: movies,
1: a, he gave it the old college try.
8: He couldn't carry a tune in a bucket, you know. Anyway, I know you're a big Bigfooter. You know, we've talked before about the family that used to come across here. Well, there's at least one of them back. I don't know if it's them or if it's a different one. Probably about 3-4 weeks ago.
1: Or family, right? Not, could be
8: no,
1: family
8: no, just,
1: generation.
8: Just one this time. Well, there might have been a family, because the stink.
1: I mean, it could be a son or daughter, right?
8: Huh?
1: It could have been a son or daughter. It could have been a son or daughter from the ones from previous.
8: Possibly.
1: That's what I was thinking. Just kids.
8: Yeah. My neighbor's dogs. I mean, we've lost all our dogs over here, and I'm kind of waiting to try to find another border collie because they're just so doggone smart. But the neighbor's dogs patrol our property at night and help run the bears off for me. Three nights ago, we had 5 damn bears here. They went off 5 different times. But about 3-4 weeks ago, they went off, and I'm used to their barks. I can tell if it's a bear, if it's a mountain lion, and there's two of the dogs. They're good-sized dogs. And it's a high-pitched squeal, but they went really super high this one night and disengaged whatever it was real quick. So I, you know, grabbed some artillery, headed out the door with my hat light on. And when I got out there, I'm walking through this waste deep grass, and oh my God, that smell. You know, I've never gotten close enough to smell them before. I've seen them at a distance, but man, it had to be. I've been nose to nose with a black bear up here, and those things stink, but they smell really good compared to what I was smelling.
1: Really? Oh, you know what? I have seen 8 of these things, Eric. Eric, I've seen 8 different ones. I've never smelled one. One's never smelled. Maybe I'm lucky enough to get those that groom.
8: What that was that left that smell, because I didn't see it. But I was thinking it was probably a Bigfoot, because, I mean, that 3-foot-tall grass was flattened in through there. And like I say, I've smelled bears. I've been close to a mountain lion. Of course, they don't really stink. They're just big, you know, and,
1: So did you lift up your arm to make sure it wasn't you?
8: Oh, absolutely. That was the first thing I did. Are you kidding?
1: Is that me? I'm embarrassed.
8: I'm like, oh my God. I know it's been, you know, I live up in the woods, but good
1: it's
8: Lord.
1: It's been a little bit, but.
8: You know, I've smelled dead animals before. Like I say, bears, they really stink. And when I was nose to nose with that one, their breath is even worse, I'm telling you. You know, I've lived up in these mountains all my life, and I have never smelled anything like that. It didn't
1: smell
8: dead. It was just really pungent.
1: It was pungent. Do you think that some people actually smell bear and they think it's a Bigfoot?
8: No, this was a totally different
1: smell. Because they smell?
8: Bears just stink.
1: Yeah.
8: You know, they smell like...
1: But you're used to it. You're used to that, right? A lot of people come in from the city and just go to, you know, Bigfoot once in a while, right? You know what I'm saying? I've never smelled a bear.
8: Well, I live off grid up here, Connie. I mean, everything inside...
1: I know, you...
8: is on batteries. You know, I'm running battery-powered lights, and I got a little battery-powered fan, and I pretty much do the 1940s thing. I only listen to radio. Well, the rats kind of ate cord off the back of the TV set. And went and got another cord. By the time I got it to put it on the next day, they chewed that up, too. So.
1: This sounds like the making of a Dateline or 2020 show. Oh, no, the beginnings of it happening. Ah!
8: Oh, man, I'm telling you. And it's a bit on the rough side, and I hit Genuine way past senior citizen a while back, and that's kind of a hard pill.
1: But you just love that. Yeah,
8: September 1st, I turned 65, and I'm like, oh, my God.
1: Oh.
8: And I've had a lot
1: of broken
8: bones.
1: Okay, well, happy birthday.
8: And, well, I look at it this way. I can still, as bad a shape as I'm in, I can still cut my own wood, and I still split it with a maul. So, you know, I must
1: excellent.
8: Be doing something right. I finished up one of my long trips today twice a month. Once I run down to an Indian casino once a month, usually on the 1st. Because they're about 80 cents a gallon cheaper on their gas. And I fill up the rig in 6 or 7 gas cans, and that gets me through the month because I really don't go a lot of places. Nevada City and Grass Valley are not what they were when I was younger, when growing up. I mean, it's all urban sprawl now. And the Bay
1: See, now you're sounding like the old man. You're sounding like the old man, like your mom and dad would say.
8: I'm an old man, all right, but... You know, I did like the trip today down to Costco because, man, there's so many beautiful women down there. I'm telling you. It gets lonely.
1: So you're going shopping.
8: Yeah, I shop, go take 2 long trips, like I say, one to the Indian Casino gas station and get my gas for the month. Then I go down to Costco and get my, like today I picked up ibuprofen and acetaminophen and stuff like that because I have a lot of headaches. I got hit in the head a lot when I was younger.
1: Well, don't tell the ladies that. Don't tell the ladies that. Don't say you always have a headache. Just, you know, tell them they're pretty.
8: No, I'd never tell them that. Good. Even if I did have a headache, it wouldn't make any difference. No, I go down there because, you know, I can actually afford it. I paid all that money into disability and, you know, you get squat. They give you as little as possible, you know, and. So I've had to become rather inventive on how to get by through the month, you know, and I manage, you know, it's not great. Everybody goes, how do you do it? On what little you get? I said, simple, you do without, you know,
1: yeah,
8: and up here in the woods,
1: you
8: I really don't need much, you know, I finally had give up on my old vehicle and I borrowed some money off of my old fire captain and used to be in the fire department. And went and bought another one. It's got a few issues, but, you know, it's got the cargo room I need. So, you know, because I load up, like I say, twice a month, and I kind of like it up here. You know, it's like you going out there in those mountains in Colorado, Bigfoot and stuff.
1: Love it.
8: I love it every day. We've got a...
1: I feel like I'm at home.
8: Huh?
1: I feel like I'm at home.
8: Oh, yeah, this is home for me. I mean, I have a couple of
1: that is home for you.
8: Tell me, you know, Eric, I think you're married to Sierra Nevadas. And I'm like, you know, I think you're right. I did.
1: I think you're right.
8: Well,
1: you know what? On that note, let me grab some other calls. But before I do, I want to tell you, when you go to Costco and when you're out there doing your little shopping and you're seeing women again every now and then, make sure you're not smelling like that bear or that possible Bigfoot. You take care of that before you head that way. That's the only thing that I give you some advice on, but I think you already know that. So good luck with that, too. Thanks, Eric, for calling in. It's always good to hear from you. Open lines continue. Let's go east of the Rockies. Dave, Chicago. How are you, Dave?
9: It's the lovely Connie Willis. I've been listening to you since you've been with Coast, and you're always a pleasant voice to hear. You're very intelligent, very enlightened, and you got a great aura about you. So this is an honor for me to speak with you.
1: Well, thank you, Dave, and an honor here, too. Thank you.
9: I want to tell you the reason why I purchased some land in Colorado.
1: Oh, good for you.
9: I have 2 acres up in the mountains down in southern Colorado for my bug out / who knows what property.
1: All right. Where, like San Juan or?
9: Down by, ever hear of a place called La Vita? It's down by, it's right in the Front Range. It's about 8,000 feet above sea level, my land. 2 acres, all mountainous all around. It's down by, it's east of the sand dunes and all that stuff down there, you know.
1: Oh, okay. Yeah. Yeah. A lot of spooky stuff around that way. Yep.
9: Yeah, a lot of spooky stuff. But my reason for making that kind of a move, I was telling the lovely producer that about 15, 20 years ago, I took a getaway from Chicago trip by myself, and I went to a tour at Red Rocks. It was just like a tour, you know, check it out tour thing. And I got there kind of late in the day, and the security guard said, "You're going to have to do this quick, young man, because there's a big concert here tonight." And I said, "Oh, really? Who's playing?" And he says, "The Allman Brothers." The Allman Brothers.
1: And I was so there, he like, said it as an Allman.
9: Yeah, he didn't know. So he said, "It's the Allman Brothers, and they're like one of my all-time favorites." So I was like, "Really?" And he said, "Actually, I got a couple tickets here in my pocket. You want them?"
1: And
9: I was shocked. I was shocked. You know, I was like, "Oh, my God, I'm at Red Rocks Stadium. It's 80 degrees, sun shining, and in a couple hours, the stars are going to be out, and I'm going to see one of my favorite bands of all time, third row center."
1: Well, so you did like something good for somebody, didn't you? You got a blessing there.
9: I got a real blessing there. So I experienced that, and you have to experience a show at Red Rocks. There's nothing like it, no matter how many concerts you've ever been to or outdoor events. It's so magical. So I experienced that, the 2.5-hour show, and they were just, I don't know if you're an Allman Brothers fan, but they were just wonderful. And I fell in love with Colorado, and I said, "I got to get some property out here." So I went out shopping around, and I picked myself up a couple acres in the mountains, and it's all paid for and just sitting there waiting for me what to do, what I'm going to do. And I got a big camper, and I go out there and camp, and we'll see what happens with that.
1: So see, that's excellent, because that's what I'm trying to do. I want to get some land up in northern Colorado, though, and you know where all the activity is that I go to, and I want to get something by there, and you know, but I don't know how much it was when you got it, but I don't have that money in my back pocket.
9: I paid 16 grand for 2 acres, and now it's worth 10 times that.
1: I believe that. Hey, we got to head on, but thank you for calling in. And man, you are a man after my own dreams there and thoughts. So congratulations to you. Sorry we have to end it, but because I'd like to know if you had aspens on there, evergreens, or if it was flat. You said it was in the mountains, but I don't, you know, sometimes it's just brush and not some of the trees. So, oh man, but you're in an area with a lot of spooky stuff. And congratulations that you did $16,000. I can't imagine. That's very nice. All right. Well, hey, we had a great night. Thanks, everybody. I know there's all the phone lines are full. Thanks for calling in, everybody. Always fun to be a part of Open Lines. The next time that I'll be on will be October 31st, Halloween night. Before that, the night before that is Ghost to Ghost with George Norrie. You got to get your information in. Go to our website to learn more. And then the next night on Saturday night, it'll be actually Halloween night, and I'll be there doing a little Willis Ween with you. So I'm looking forward to that. Thanks, everybody, for being here. Chuck Gunderson, hey, thanks, man. That was fun. That was fun. We'll have you back for sure. There's no doubt about that. So I want to thank the team that's puts all this together. Julie Talbot, Bill May, Tommy Danheiser, Dan Galanti, Mike Cosio, Adam Thompson, Lex Lonehood, Sean LeDesueur, Alec Fernandez, Tim Banal, Gina Salvati in tonight for Donna Walker. Also, Sue Trikas, Rich Barra, Lisa Garr, Ryan Recker. You know these names. Richard Searitt, George Knapp, and of course, George Norrie, the Coast to Coast team and the family. And again, celebrating 12 years on Wednesday, October 14th. My birthday is actually the 12th. So when I was asked to be on Coast, it was like, you're going to be on this next weekend. I mean, it was immediately. And to me, it was a great birthday gift. And here I get to continue to enjoy it. So thank you again for being a part of it. If you enjoyed the show, write in and say, hey, we really loved it, had a great time. We always like to hear that. So again, from the foothills of the Colorado Rockies, until we meet again, my name's Connie Willis. You can find me at ConnieWillis.com. You can also get the Where's Willis newsletter, and you'll know exactly where I'm going to be, when I'm going to be there. And you can also go on live investigations with me. Oh, yeah, they're fun, the creepy hotspots. And let me tell you, it's real stuff. And speaking of real, Connie Willis Live on my YouTube channel, along with Jim Peniston, real experiencers, talking the truth. If you want to learn it, who do you learn it better from but real experiencers? So keep watching the night skies. Continue with me to seek out the strange and uncover the unknown for Coast to Coast AM. I'm Connie Willis. Good night, good morning, all that good stuff. Bye-bye.

0: WFMD wants you to know about our hometown heroes. I'm Dave Schmidt, former U.S. Marine and your hometown host. Corporal Gary Klein of Brunswick PD. Gary, what's your passion?
1: Well, I know it's going to sound kind of cliche, but I'm going to say family. I really enjoy spending time with my family. Anything outdoors, water, hiking.
0: It seems like it's a family thing, then.
1: Yeah, my grandfather on both sides, they were in the military, farm kid up in Smithsburg, Maryland. Having a relative working in law enforcement kind of guided me that way. So I'm very thankful.
0: You've obviously spent a career here. So what's your advice to both those people that are interested in serving their community?
1: It's about giving back, paying it forward. That's just how I was brought up. It's a different time now than it was when I started. You know, I know my son, he had really been thinking about this and saw a lot of the things I had accomplished over the years. And, you know, he said, I think I want to go into law enforcement. And I always told my kids, I'm there to support you, and I'll back you 100%. But on that one, I really had to evaluate that, and I had to talk with them, and I told them, I said, look, I love you, and I always told you I'd support you. But today in law enforcement, it's just not something I want to see for my kid.
0: Corporal Klein, on behalf of WFMD and Frederick County and Brunswick, thank you for your service.
1: Thank you.
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5: Dangerous conditions. I'm Roxanne Evans. Hurricane Isaias made landfall as a Cat 2, bringing more than a foot of rain in Florida. As it marches farther inland, strong winds and heavy rain persist, leaving many without power. Fox Weather's Robert Ray in Destin, Florida.
6: It's really ramped up, and I got to tell you, the winds were just kicking, and we had a little lull, but hey, here we go again on cue with these heavy winds coming through here in Destin, and the rain as well. So you got to brace yourself. We are on high ground on the second floor of a parking garage. We started to feel some of that storm surge come in over the beach. We all had to retreat from that. A bunch of jellyfish actually got pushed up on the white sands of the beaches here in Destin.
5: Isaias has since weakened into a post-tropical cyclone. Florida Governor Ron DeSantis declared a state of emergency across 25 counties. Homeland Security Secretary Mark Wayne Mullen criticizing New York City's immigration policies following the ICE shooting of a Dominican man in the Bronx.
7: 28-year-old Oscar Belgal is in federal custody after being shot in the neck on Thursday by ICE agents who were trying to arrest him. Shortly after the incident, New York City Mayor Zoran Mamdani called for ICE to be abolished.
8: New York City will not stand by while ICE agents shoot New Yorkers.
7: Homeland Security Secretary Mark Wayne Mullen responded.
9: Well, Mayor, if you abolish ICE, who's going to take your criminals off the streets of your own town? Who's going to take the murderers and the thieves and the gangbangers?
7: Mullen says ICE agents did not know the man's 5-year-old son was in the vehicle when they opened fire. The child was unharmed. In New York City, Tanya J. Powers, Fox News.
5: Two powerful earthquakes rocked Panama Friday, sending residents to the streets. The first was a 7.7 magnitude. Several hours later, a 6.6 quake. 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
5: President Trump reportedly given more options for striking Iran, but says he chose not to for now. During a Columbus Day celebration at the White House, the president once again claiming that the war with Iran will be ending soon.
13: They have no military, they have no navy, they have no air force, they have no anti-aircraft things. They have. We took out yesterday 28 million barrels. I think we took out more than we've ever taken out at any time, including before the war with the Hormuz Strait.
5: The president now says he does not plan on launching any new strikes on Iran before the midterm elections in November. The war started more than 7 months ago with little progress on a diplomatic solution as both sides remain far apart in their demands. The Pentagon announcing the firing squad execution of the man convicted of carrying out the Fort Hood shooting would be live streamed. But Vice President J.D. Vance suggested that may not be final.
14: I've seen these announcements. I don't know that that's actually going to happen. Let's sort of see what I think it's going to happen in December when he's executed. But what I try to remind people is, look, this is a guy who committed, in my view, the worst terrorist attack on American soil outside of 9/11.
5: Well, the Fort Hood shooting left 13 people dead and 32 injured at the Texas military base in 2009. And some Texas landowners in the Big Bend region of the state have managed to slow construction of President Trump's border wall down to a crawl. Many of them say the wall is a waste of money since there aren't many border crossings there. Others say the wall will do extensive environmental damage. They have been refusing to cooperate with government surveyors, protesting at county meetings, and gearing up for court battles. The border wall is one of President Trump's signature infrastructure projects aimed at cutting illegal immigration. I'm Roxanne Evans, and this is Fox News.
11: Donald Trump's America.
15: U.S. troops departed Iraq this week, completing the withdrawal of American forces from the country after 12 years of an anti-ISIS combat mission.
13: So this day is a victory for the United States. It's a victory for Iraq and a decisive victory over ISIS, which has been completely decimated, which is the reason we went in there in the first place.
15: President Trump praised Iraq's new prime minister, Ali al-Zaidi.
13: And somebody I supported from the very beginning and I fully endorsed.
15: The president also noted the loss of American lives during the 12-year mission, describing it as a quagmire.
13: Disorderly departure of coalition forces and equipment from Erbil Air Base marks the end of a very expensive excursion into hell.
15: U.S. forces first invaded Iraq in 2003 and returned in 2014 to fight a growing ISIS insurgency. At the White House, Jared Halpern, Fox News.
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20: 930 WFMD Skyscan forecast for Frederick and surrounding counties. Mostly cloudy today with a high near 72. Tonight, cloudy with a low of 59. And then Sunday morning, we could very well see rain and showers with a thunderstorm possible, high near 67. 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

0: News. I'm Deborah Valentine. Isaias, which made landfall Friday night as a Category 2 hurricane near Destin, Florida, is now downgraded to a post-tropical cyclone, according to the National Weather Service. Fox Weather's Robert Ray spoke with a Florida trooper as he encountered flooded and blocked roadways in Fort Walton Beach, Florida.
1: The recession is not happening as fast as they thought, so they're trying to pump water out of some of the areas so they get these roads open at daybreak.
0: Meanwhile, Hurricane Simon has gained strength and is now a Category 4 system. The National Hurricane Center says it's expected to make landfall early Sunday along Mexico's west and central coastline. A mass shooting in Erie, Pennsylvania Friday night. Police Chief Rich Laura says multiple people were found killed in and outside of a house, including the shooter. An investigation continues. 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

stations. This is Fox News Radio in New York. Coming up at the top of the hour, your five-minute newscast with Deborah Valentine, the lead story. Isaias has been downgraded, but it's still bringing some severe conditions to the Gulf Coast and southeastern U.S. regions. We'll have more details on that coming up in your top of the hour five-minute newscast with Deborah Valentine on the Fox News Radio Network.

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0: Isaias losing steam. I'm Deborah Valentine, Fox News. The National Hurricane Center says Isaias is now downgraded to a post-tropical cyclone after making landfall near Destin, Florida Friday night as a Category 2 hurricane. It's also impacting Alabama. Fox's Caroline Ellett has more from Navarre Beach, Florida.
1: We are now going on 5 hours without power. That's what we're seeing across the entire panhandle this morning. And the latest we have from FPL is about 500,000 customers in Florida are still without power. So Escambia County, just to the west of us, as well as where we are in Santa Rosa County, really is seeing the highest numbers of outages in the state. Emergency management officials tell us there's around 50 roads countywide that are closed off right now. And that's because of just how many power lines and trees came down during this storm.
0: Fox Weather's Asher Red is in Birmingham, Alabama.
2: Wind gusts up to 30 miles an hour, sustained winds of 20 miles an hour. And that number has been trending upwards for the past few hours now. And it will continue to trend upwards till about 4 a.m. to 8 a.m. Central Time. And at about that time, we'll start to see those gusts top out between 40 and 60 miles an hour. Now, that is plenty of speed to knock down trees and cause those long-term power outages. About 300,000 people across the state of Alabama are without power right now. Most of it is contained to the bottom half of the state.
0: After Alabama, Isaias is forecast to impact the Tennessee Valley. Florida's Governor Ron DeSantis declared a state of emergency across 25 counties, mobilizing emergency response personnel and issuing mandatory evacuation orders ahead of Isaias. 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
0: Simon has strengthened to a Category 4 hurricane. According to the National Hurricane Center, it's expected to make landfall along Mexico's west central coast early Sunday. Multiple people are dead following a mass shooting at a house in Erie, Pennsylvania Friday evening. Erie's police chief is Rick Laura.
6: Our hearts are with the victims, their families, and everyone affected by this tragedy. There are no words that can be adequately expressed the magnitude of the loss of life here.
0: Chief Laura says the suspected shooter is dead from a self-inflicted gunshot wound. The investigation is ongoing. A motive is unclear. Data centers and artificial intelligence are a big focus of swing state campaigns ahead of the midterms, especially in Ohio.
7: Before the Senate left to campaign for midterms, they voted against the Ratepayer Protection Act, which would have required states to consider requiring tech companies to pay for their own grid upgrades in order to power data centers. It was authored by Ohio Republican Senator John Husted, who told the Fox News Rundown podcast,
8: Chuck Schumer didn't want Republicans and certainly didn't want me to solve an affordability problem right before the election.
7: Democrats complained it was voluntary for states and had no teeth.
8: 24 states have already taken action on this, so we didn't want to reverse and like put one size fits all federal solution in for the states that had already done it.
7: The Ratepayer Protection Act passed the House 417-3. Jessica Rosenthal, Fox News.
0: Russian strikes killed at least 8 people in Ukraine's Zaporizhia region, officials said Saturday, a day after U.S. President Trump announced a deal to buy Russian diesel that Kyiv warned would help bankroll Moscow's war in Ukraine. 3 children were among the 8 people killed. 2 powerful 7.7 and 6.6 magnitude earthquakes in a series of aftershocks roiled southern Panama Friday afternoon, collapsing buildings near the epicenter and prompting evacuations. Panama's president reported no deaths, however, cautioned that could change. I'm Deborah Valentine. This is Fox News.
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9: Robotaxis present a danger to the general public, according to a letter from the head of the National Highway Traffic Safety Administration. The letter raises concerns about a, quote, clear pattern of driverless autonomous vehicles interfering with law enforcement and other first responders, driving directly into active emergency scenes, blocking ambulances and firefighters, or failing to recognize and respond to flashing lights, flares, and traffic cones. In one example caught on camera, a Waymo without a driver blocked an ambulance with its lights on near the scene of a mass shooting in Austin, Texas. You can see a police officer open the car's driver's side door to try to move it. NHTSA's administrator calls these events unacceptable while acknowledging its support of the development of this technology to reduce human error and make roadways safer. Waymo's not the only robo-taxi operator, but it is the largest. With Fox on Tech, Grady Trimble, Fox Business.
10: The 930 WFMD Skyscan forecast for Frederick and surrounding counties. Mostly cloudy today with a high near 72. Tonight, cloudy with a low of 59. And then Sunday morning, we could very well see rain and showers with a thunderstorm possible, high near 67. 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
12: 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I am Chris Murray. Welcome to the program. Hope you're doing well. Hope your family's doing well. Your weekend's going as good as it can go. We have a good program for you today. Buckle in. We got a lot of important top stories, economic data, and joining me in just a little bit, Matt Lamb. He's an associate editor for the College Fix. He also writes for AMAC Newsline, LifeSite News, Human Life Review, and he previously worked for Students for Life of America and Turning Point USA. And Matt did a really good piece this week titled Six Insane Fraud Schemes the Trump Administration Has Uncovered. So we're going to dive into these, some we've talked about already, but we're going to kind of get updates on where we are. You know, it's not identifying the fraud. Obviously, that's a big part of it, and that needs to be done. That's the first step. But it's actually what we're focusing on is the prosecution and the elimination of the fraud so it doesn't continue to burden and weigh down the American citizen and the American taxpayer, because it is ridiculous, the things that are being uncovered. And the other thing that is even more ridiculous is the people that don't want to do anything about it. If there's a definition of hating your country, that is part of it. Proven fraud, waste and abuse, and people, especially elected officials, not wanting to correct that.

for Mr. Matt Lamb in just a little bit. Well, Bayer, which is the big German company, announced a $2.2 billion investment in Ohio. So that was wonderful news this week. And really, it just adds on to, I think we're up over $10 or $11 trillion now in investment that has been announced during this administration over the last, well, we're coming up on 2 years, won't be long. So, which I have mixed emotions about. I really don't want Qatar or Saudi Arabia or a lot of these other countries investing here. I'm not thrilled about them. I don't think they're friends truly of the United States. But anyway, it's being done whether I like it or not. But, you know, Bayer from Germany, I don't have a problem with. And they basically said, Bayer, that is, that the investment is a central element of Bayer's growth strategy, with this phase specifically involving a pharmaceutical manufacturing site. So the CEO of Bayer said the company has viewed the U.S. as a key manufacturing base and innovation hub. So this isn't, you know, something new. Bayer's been doing business here in the United States for a long time. The good news for the Ohioans, 1,500 construction jobs for the build out. And according to Bayer, about 600 what they call high value jobs for the folks in Ohio. So they're talking about advanced manufacturing, scientific research, and other areas are going to benefit from this investment. So I think that's great news for our friends in Ohio. And here's something else that came out this week. The United States is going to need to fill about 1.7 million skilled trade jobs per year between now and 2035. So there's a nonprofit called Jobs for the Future. Their report titled The State of America Skilled Trades was published recently. And basically, they're saying that this is an extremely important issue. And we've got a lot of empty positions. It was received so well that you had a lot of national leaders attend the Ford Accelerate Summit that they had, where they were trying to figure out, how are we going to get all of these people we need in manufacturing, in fabrication, in raw material extraction, in equipment servicing and construction, etc. So the skilled trade occupations have two characteristics. First, they involve hands-on physical work, right? And second, they require specific trade skills, which sets them apart from other folks in different parts of manual labor. And you're talking about really good money. You know, we did a show on this. I don't know if it was earlier this year or last year, about these manufacturing jobs, where you've got kids coming out of school, out of high school, that go to trade school for a year or two, and they are like, they're in the money. They're doing very well. They don't have as big or any of the burden of student debt that a lot of these other four-year traditional college terms have, right? So, and according to this statistic, the median pay last year, $60,580 for carpenters, $63,800 for equipment operators on the construction sites. These are real serious numbers. And what I love about it, especially for the folks out in Ohio, I'm not sure exactly where it is that Bayer is going to do this this investment and build out that I talked about. But it could be in an area where, you know, if you're talking about $60,000 or $70,000 or $80,000, if you had a family, maybe that's enough money in that area for the cost of living that the mom is able to stay home and focus solely on the kids and the family. Which, you know, would be wonderful for those that want to do it. You know, if you want to be two income family, fine. If you have to be two income family, that's not fine.

It's not the way it used to be, right? Used to be you could have your house, you could have a car, have your children. The husband traditionally would go out and make the money, right? Do the work. If people want that opportunity, that's what they want to do. I think it's great if they have that choice. And maybe this is the kind of stuff that gives them that choice. I know more and more people now are homeschooling, so that's a sacrifice. So, I think it's great when you look at these jobs and what they're paying. So this is part of what we're going to talk about in just a little bit with our guest. But I thought it was fantastic when Vice President J.D. Vance and his crew, basically, announced that they were going to suspend Microsoft and Adobe and Capgemini and Infosys and all these other technology companies in particular that allow foreign workers that work for them to apply for green cards and other programs. So you might remember last year, whenever there's layoffs, for the most part, I bring it up. Amazon had 1,000 this week. I'm not going to talk about that, but generally, I talk about it, especially if it's a large number. Last year, I announced that Microsoft was laying off at least 6,000 people. You know what they were doing, too? American workers, by the way, 6,000 American workers. At the same time, they had 6,300 H-1B visas and close to 3,000 green cards. So the vice president was pointing that out and basically saying for every worker, American worker, that Microsoft laid off, they replaced that worker with 1.5 foreign indentured servants. So this foreign worker visa program has been abused, and we're going to talk more and more about that. But who does it hurt the most? The American worker. I don't know about you, but I walk into a ton of places, whether they're service providers, professionals, medical, you name it, education, and I'm sitting there looking at these people and listening to them and wondering why in the world did they get put to the front of the line. And now we have the light being shown on this. Also, the White House anti-fraud task force, they announced a freeze on the process for certain outsourcing and technology firms as an investigation into 9 universities. Harvard, Yale, Pitt, Stanford, Brown, UC Davis, Arizona State, MIT have all been identified as abusing the J-1 visas used by foreign students for work and study-based programs. Why? Like I said, you walk into a classroom. Why are you here? Why did you get that seat instead of an American student, an American citizen? So this is wonderful. It really is. I love seeing it. We're going to talk more about it. I think this is fantastic news that people like me have complained about for decades. So we're seeing some movement there, and hopefully it's really going to get roots, and those roots are going to go deep, and we're going to follow through on things. Iran is set to have no oil at sea and no oil revenue this week for the first time in history. That's according to the Treasury Secretary. He said that the unprecedented situation is the result of a deliberate 3-stage campaign that began with the U.S. military assault, the kinetic part, earlier this year. Then you had President Trump's blockade of Iranian commerce, and now they're isolating Tehran economically. And I really believe that if they don't have money, if this is true, and they have no oil to sell, and they don't have any money, then how are they going to pay the Islamic Revolutionary Guard Corps, right?
How are they going to pay for anything? I mean, it's just, it looks like this could truly be us getting to the end of this. Now, you're going to have China and Russia and other people that hate our guts trying to help out because nobody knows what happens when Iran falls. You go back to the monarchy, the guy that's here, Pavez, I think his name is, that is exiled from the country. Is that better? Who knows, right? Who knows? Just like with Afghanistan and Iraq when we were there, who knows how it's all going to work out. But what I do know is Iran's currency has lost half of its value over the past year, and inflation is over 70%. So if you just think of yourself, if you were there living, you definitely would want to see some changes, right? The value of their currency lost half, and inflation's at 70%. I can't imagine that. I can't imagine. So we'll see how this plays out. Continue to follow it for you as we always do. One of the problems of this conflict is the energy prices that the rest of the world is dealing with, those increased prices because of what's happening with Iran and in the Straits of Hormuz and all these other things. Also just stupid Democratic state policies, including Maryland, where you look at, you know, and I would encourage you to do it. Look at where our energy comes from and has for the last 40 years. And then look at what the current administration in Maryland is investing in. I welcome you to take a look. I'm not even going to spoil it for you in case you haven't heard me talk about it before, which I have. But I would encourage you to look and see where our energy comes from, how reliable and cost effective that has been versus where this administration in Maryland is taking us, along with Virginia and California and Illinois, so many other poorly, poorly run states. So check that out. But as I said, part of the issue is higher energy prices. Well, one thing the president did this week is he signed an executive order temporarily permitting what they call red dyed off-road diesel on highways. So you have off-road that's cheaper, but not permissible to put in, say, a tractor trailer on the highway or a dump truck or whatever it may be. But he's saying, hey, because it's cheaper, if you guys want to run the red dye diesel, you can, and that'll bring their cost down. The guess was it'll be $100 less per fill up. You know, so depending on how big the tank is, I think if it's like a 200 and when they were talking about the diesel tax at 24.4 cents a gallon, they were saying if you had a 250 gallon tank truck that you were filling up, that's about $60. So it just depends on how you look at it. But again, the other thing that we have going on that people aren't talking about that they should be is Ukraine has been strategically successful in blowing up a lot of refineries in Russia to the point that Russia now is not letting energy out of their border to be exported. So that's an issue, too, for sure. I really want to make sure I give a hat tip to Jamison Greer. So you've heard me talk about him before. He is the U.S. trade representative. He was in the first Trump administration. He's in this administration, and he just does a phenomenal job. And his team, I don't know about his team, but obviously, you know, they're doing a lot of the work carrying the water. But you know, he's the front guy, right? And I just, to all of them that are accomplishing these things in trade, I think they really deserve a lot of credit. This week it was announced that a lot of our trading partners have agreed to work together to fix trade. So you've got, and this is important trade, all right? This isn't fireworks or the garbage made, you know, that you throw away after one day of having it. We're talking about automobiles, semiconductors,
batteries, chemicals, you name it. And these signatories of this agreement, European Union, Mexico, South Korea, India, Australia, Poland, Argentina. I mean, this is great. So we're not naming China out loud, but basically, you know, their trade policies and industrial policies, that's what we're trying to fix and to punish, because they're terrible. The Chinese Communist Party's terrible, period. So congratulations to Jameson Greer and his whole team for doing just a wonderful job. As far as economic data, we got a couple pieces when we were looking at the services industry, which is the bulk of American production these days. I think we're over two-thirds service-based. The rest is manufacturing. But again, thank goodness, we're starting to see a renaissance in manufacturing. That number has been improving, as I talked about here on the program last week. So this week, we saw, you know, some of these services reports, both the PMI composite from S&P Global and the ISM services report showed continued expansion in September, which is exactly what we want to see, because as I said, that's, you know, a big part of the U.S.'s bottom line when it comes to the economy. Now, we also saw our trade deficit widen in August. So we were upside down by $105.6 billion. But a lot of that, it looks like, were firms here in the United States that were purchasing more industrial supplies and capital goods because of the build-out of all of the investments, whether it's a data center or a transfer warehouse center or a new plant, like I said, in Ohio by Bayer, whatever it might be, you know, we're bringing in that. And that's welcome news because, like I said, that's both services and it'll spill over to manufacturing. Something else we saw this week was continued really good numbers when it comes to the number of Americans filing new initial jobless claims. They were down to 197,000 last week. That was 2,000 below the week before, much better than what economists were looking for. And, I mean, we've been near the lowest levels in 57 years. And even when you look at the four-week moving average, which smooths out the weekly volatility, that came in at 198,000. Haven't seen that since 1969. So just really good news there. What wasn't good news is what we saw in the minutes from the Federal Reserve, the last meeting they had, because they basically were saying they raised interest rates by 0.25%, and then basically in the minutes say, yeah, we're going to raise again. This is stupid. Inflation has been coming down. Do we have it where we want it? No, but it's coming down, and we're all dealing with the energy cost in particular. So you're going to raise rates and make all of the other costs that we assume worse? Oh, and by the way, I think we're going to, we have $40 trillion in debt, right, which is because of overspending mainly. But we're going to have to refi probably $10 trillion of that. $40 trillion, we're going to have to refi $10 trillion, and you're going to make rates higher? So that's going to make our carry go up? Stupid. These people, you know, so many people talk about how the Fed should be just closed up. I mean, boarded up. Kick everybody out and board it up and just do away with it. And when you see them making these choices, you kind of understand why so many people do feel that way. All right, quick break. 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
5: Brevard County Public School students in all grades will generally be banned from using artificial intelligence under a policy approved Wednesday by the school board. The board voted 6-1 for a full ban, with Vice President Ray Gallagher voting against it. The policy prohibits AI use except for AI literacy instruction when required for a course or extracurricular activity or when approved by the superintendent. AI must also be allowed when required under an IEP, Section 504 plan, or other law. The decision came after teachers and student representatives push for a full ban. Gallagher raised concerns about limiting beneficial uses and college preparation. The policy must be implemented by October 22nd to comply with a new state law requiring local school systems to establish AI guidance. A Jefferson County group opposing the proposed Valley Link transmission line says a new poll shows strong opposition to the project. The Panhandle News Network reports that the survey conducted by Research America and Rex Repass found 70% of respondents oppose the 260-mile, 765-kilowatt line plan from Putnam County through West Virginia to Frederick County, Maryland. The survey covered adults in 20 counties along the proposed route. Valley Link has not selected a final path. The company plans another round of public open houses in November, with a proposed and alternative route expected to go before utility regulators in West Virginia, Virginia, and Maryland in 2027. I'm Diana Gibson, Mid-Maryland's News Radio Center, 930 WFMD.
6: News. I'm Pam Husso. Widespread power outages across the Florida Panhandle and Alabama from what was Hurricane Isaias.
7: The wind gusts aren't going to be as strong as we originally thought, but here in Birmingham, Alabama, we're seeing those sustained winds right now sitting in the low 20 miles per hour range.
6: Fox Weather's Asher Red. Officials are warning people to stay off the roads. The White House briefing room will have somebody new at the podium.
8: The president says he's appointed Katie Zachariah as White House press secretary, filling the position left vacant since the departure of Caroline Leavitt in August.
6: Fox's Jared Halpern at the White House. Zachariah is an attorney and was briefly a spokesperson for the Department of Homeland Security. 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
9: WFMD Skyscan forecast for Frederick and surrounding counties. Mostly cloudy today with a high near 72. Tonight, cloudy with a low of 59. And then Sunday morning, we could very well see rain and showers with a thunderstorm possible, high near 67. 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

0: 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You can grab it there. I think with that buffer intro, I have your attention if I didn't have it from the first half of the program. Thank you for everybody listening. If you are just joining us for the second part of the program, welcome. If you're a new listener, thank you so much for tuning us in. If you've been with us for a while, thanks. And for all of our OG that goes back to 1997 when I started the program, thank you so much for being part of the program and making it successful, for our accolades and for such a long runway. Appreciate it. Appreciate you. And a good program as far as the second half today, because one of the things, as you heard me talking earlier, you know, what's going on with this waste, fraud, and abuse is just infuriating. It's terrible. And I'm so happy when I see these announcements and actual work being done against the fraud. And joining me today to discuss this, a new friend of the program, first time on, Matt Lamb. He's an associate editor for the College Fix. He also writes for AMAC Newsline, LifeSite News, Legal Insurrection, Human Life Review, and he used to work for Students for Life of America and Turning Point USA. So, Matt, welcome to the program. Thanks for taking the time to join us.
1: Yeah, I'm happy to join you. Thanks for inviting me on.
0: Yeah. So, tell us a little bit about the College Fix, what it is that you guys do, what your focus is, roughly how long you've been around.
1: So the College Fix, we're at thecollegefix.com. We cover higher education news, pro-life issues, free speech battles, foreign influence in higher education. And then our other goal is actually we train conservative libertarian college students in how to write articles and how to basically do journalism. And for a lot of them, we help place them then in media roles, working at think tanks. So a lot of our alumni work at Fox News, Daily Wire, Daily Caller, Washington Free Beacon, a lot of those publications I'm sure you and your listeners enjoy. And so I'm an editor. I've been there 6 years now, and then I also was a student reporter for several years. So if anyone knows a college student wants to get paid to learn how to be a journalist, send them to thecollegefix.com and we'll be happy to train them.
0: Oh, perfect. That's great. I appreciate you sharing that. So in your bio, I mentioned that you worked at Turning Point USA, and I would be remiss if I didn't ask if you had any interaction with Charlie Kirk.
1: Yeah, so I was a student when it started, and then I was part of an early batch of employees, sort of their first big batch of regional coordinators. So I, you know, knew him somewhat well at the time. This was about 10 years ago since I've worked there, only kind of here and there talked to him. And I always feel bad because I actually went to cover him at Purdue in April 2025, but I got there on time, which is actually late because of how packed it was. So I actually physically could not even see him because it was so crowded at this event. And so I did know him. I'm not like best friends with him or anything. I wasn't best friends with him or anything, but I did get to work with him for a few years.
0: That's great. I appreciate that you sharing that. So okay, so I saw the reason that I invited you on the program today is I saw the piece that you wrote titled Six Insane Fraud Schemes the Trump Administration Has Uncovered. So this program, you know, we cover these issues whenever they come up, if I can, because it's so nauseating when you see all of the waste, fraud, and abuse that has been revealed by this administration and by people like you in your profession and other professions. And what's even worse is when you see people that don't want to fix it. And obviously, that's a massive red flag, and it's just amazing that we have to fight that as well as the fraud itself. So, if you will, tell us about the piece that you wrote and what you have uncovered in your investigating as a journalist.
1: So at AMAC Newsline, which you can read us at amac.us, we covered six insane fraud schemes from the Trump administration has uncovered. So a while ago, President Trump tasked Vice President J.D. Vance and then the Federal Trade Commission Chair Andrew Ferguson with investigating fraud in the federal government, which is, should probably be like 10 full-time jobs or 100 full-time jobs, right? And so some of their recent investigations include they identified 750,000 people fraudulently enrolled in Obamacare, and that cost the federal government, really cost us, $2.2 billion. The scary thing about this, and I know you're a financial expert, so I'm sure you're aware of a lot of these scams, is that it's not that all of these people themselves fraudulently enrolled. There's these unscrupulous brokers and agents who get a commission for enrolling people, and so they find ways to sort of scheme people to trick them into signing up for these Obamacare plans. And I think this illustrates sort of the main problem with uncovering fraud, because we would think, well, someone would blow the whistle, right? But who has the incentive to blow the whistle? Because if you're the insurance companies, even if you suspect something, that's, you're losing out on money, right? I mean, the ideal insurance client is someone who always pays their premiums and never makes a claim, right? Because that's pure profit.
0: Yep.
1: So that was the Obamacare scheme. That was just about a month ago. So that's 750,000 enrollees. And that was just one, you know, there was one ring, for example, that had 40 agents who were responsible for 50,000 people enrolling. And this goes back to the Biden administration, as a lot of these problems do, because he removed a lot of the basic verifications for ensuring someone was actually supposed to be enrolled.
0: Yeah, and it's amazing too, Matt, because, and we talked about that when it happened, but over the years we've been talking about Obamacare because it's an epic failure, and you know that because they always have to get whatever, 100 million, 200 million, 300 million included in a spending package out of Congress, supposedly just to keep it going. I always say it's Obamacare and Amtrak. You can just bet, and the U.S. Postal Service, you can lay a $100 bill on the table and say, I guarantee you, they need another lifeline this year because they're so poorly run and operated.
1: Exactly. And so, you know, one thing, this is not in this piece, but it's in another article we wrote, is whenever you hear stories of Obamacare enrollment has gone down because Republicans cut the subsidies, the reality, at least for a significant majority, is that those were either fraudulent or the subsidies were so generous that someone who didn't really need insurance was being goaded, coerced, however you want to say it, bribed into enrolling, because again, these agents get the commissions. And so if the subsidy basically pays for health insurance, these agents know how to find those people and get them enrolled. They collect the money and then we have to pay for it. So it's not like these cancer patients are having their health insurance ripped away, as I'm sure the media would report on it.
0: Yeah, and the other part that's important that you just said is the kickback. So, you know, if you have just an unscrupulous insurance agent, which most of these people were, that are doing that, part of it is they could, if they had to, they could say, hey, look, if you sign up for this, you know, I'll give you $100 or $300 or whatever it is. And if any good insurance company, and they had to know this, is going on, you know, wasn't looking into that and monitoring their agents, then they're even worse than the agents that they're employing. So again, I'm glad that you pointed that out in the article.
1: Yeah. And then the next example I wanted to go into, because when we think of fraud, and most of these examples are taxpayer dollars, money going out, money being wasted, we sometimes forget fraud in another sense. And this is these fake trucking schools that are putting unqualified illegal migrants behind semi wheels, behind big rigs, right? And letting them just go out on the country, aided and abetted by Democratic states, by Governor Gavin Newsom. And that's really dangerous. I live in Indiana, and so one of these examples hit home. There was a guy who was driving, I think it was like 15 Amish construction workers to a site. So since most of them don't drive cars, the Amish, they hire someone. And this migrant trucker, he was from some, I can't even pronounce the name, I think it was Kazakhstan, one of those countries with a lot of K's and Z's in it. He killed them. He just smashed into them. And what we find, what the Trump administration has been finding, is that in a lot of these cases, these drivers have so-called licenses from unqualified trucking schools. And again, who has the incentive to catch them? The states like that they're getting the licensing fees and the driver license fees. The schools certainly don't care because they get paid by someone. And so it isn't until someone starts asking, oh, wow, all these people we're arresting who can't speak English and who are making illegal U-turns, they're all coming from the same 10 driving schools. And that's another point I just want to emphasize, is that to catch this fraud, it doesn't take that much once you get the first tip. I mean, common sense, right? If every single person who's being sued for, you know, a bad job, redoing someone's bathroom went to the same school, you would certainly start looking into that school to figure out why every one of their graduates is so bad at what they're doing. And that's what the Trump administration has been doing with these truck drivers.
0: Yeah, and I know the Department of Transportation Secretary Duffy has made a lot of announcements on this as well. I think it's wonderful. This is something, again, that I've known about for a very long time, because I have my brother-in-law is an over-the-road trucker, and he has been for, 40 years. And he's been telling me stories for decades about the illegals that come over and run the big tractor trailers, and they'll put two or three of them in one tractor trailer, so they never have to stop because they don't have to worry about their logbook. And the stories are disgusting about some of the things they do, where they won't stop to use the restroom, and then when they have to take their vehicle in for some type of mechanical service, you know, you've basically got the mechanic saying, get out of here and take this with you, because they're just so disgusting. And that, again, illegal immigrants don't understand our culture, don't care about it, don't want to assimilate, taking advantage of the American truck driver who's doing everything the right way, if they are, with keeping their logs and following the law. I'd love seeing this. And you said that there's over 250 of these fake trucking schools. And that's just going to make us all safer, because then we don't have somebody going down interstates or, you know, wherever with a road missile, where, like you said, they can just kill so many people at a whim.
1: Right. And in some of these cases, when they pull these people over, they have to use an app on their phone to communicate with the police because they don't speak English. I have a friend who's a truck driver, and he said there's truck companies or truck driving schools that go to these poor countries where people are living, you know, unfortunately, in just, you know, terrible poverty. And they say, look at this beautiful truck. I mean, this truck apartment is better than what you're living in now. And they bring them over, and then they pay them ridiculously low wages, which then undercuts American truckers. And these people don't speak English, and so they can't even read the road signs. There was a truck that didn't know how to get on the off ramp for when his brakes weren't working because he couldn't read English. And you can't exactly pull up Google Translate while your truck's going 90 miles an hour and your brakes aren't working.
0: Yeah, no,
1: so
0: exactly.
1: It's making us safer.
0: Yeah, no, exactly. And like you said, just like part of the Obamacare fraud issue was the insurance companies, it's the exact same thing you're saying here now with these trucking companies, that these driving schools that just sell their soul. It's all about money, and they don't really care if people die out on the road or not, or if other American truckers are losing their jobs because they can't compete and be on the road 24/7, whatever it may be. So I think it's wonderful that these schools are not only being identified, but hopefully they're being charged and shut down, because that's what has to happen.
1: Absolutely, yeah. They are shutting the schools down.
0: Yeah. All right, so tell us about the Minnesota scammers using ChatGPT to steal from us.
1: So most of us have probably heard of Nick Shirley's first investigation into the daycares and other services. So this sort of set off an interest, I think, in Minnesota's fraud. And the Department of Justice in July charged four individuals with defrauding a homeless services program in Minnesota out of $2.2 million. And so this is the Minnesota Housing Stabilization Service Program. When there's supposed to be documentation, right, that someone needs the money, they don't meet, they are below the federal poverty line. But what these scammers did is they used ChatGPT, which is an artificial intelligence and AI program, to write up, to basically document records. So they fabricated records. That's obviously lying. And the four, well, I won't name the individuals, but the four individuals I don't think have long ties to America. We'll just say that. I think they are recent foreign immigrants, or they're not longtime Americans. We'll just say that.
0: Yeah, and I mean, $2.2 million by four people, I mean, that's nothing to sneeze at. That's a pretty good payday for those guys. And it's not the government of Minnesota, because they have no money. It's the taxpayer on the state and federal level that we just got scammed some way, shape, or form for that that $2.2 million. And we know how deep, like you said, with Nick Shirley and other people and the Leering Centers and all the nonsense, how deep that all goes in Minnesota, especially in the when you look at the clusters of the Somalians. I mean, they've made an art out of it. And it's just, it's so good to see the light being put on it, right? Because that's your best cleanser. But then you've got the governor and, you know, the attorney general Ellison and these other people saying, oh, yeah, you know, we're on top of it. Well, they've known about it for years, obviously. But it was the vote, I guess, that kept them from doing the right and honest thing.
1: Right. And so they don't, again, this goes back to, they don't have an incentive to root out fraud, because they don't want to, they would have to catch the flack, right? They'd be mau-mau'd, to use a Tom Wolfe phrase. And so, you know, this is, so one other thing I want to mention that's not in this article is the Trump administration is also changing it. I think it was part of the One Big Beautiful Bill that if a state has a error rate for food stamps, that they then get their funding cut. And that's good, because the incentive has to be on the states and the local entities to root out fraud. Otherwise, what incentive does any state, Republican or Democrat, have to root out fraud from federal benefits? Because they're going to be the ones that are accused of, you know, cutting out food stamps, or, you know, taking food out of a baby's mouth. So it needs to be, the incentive has to be created throughout to report fraud, and even to be rewarded for efficiency and cutting out waste, fraud, and abuse.
0: Yeah, I agree 100%. So we'll end on this one. It just boggles my mind. Gang members paid addicts in fentanyl and heroin to steal $12 million from Medicaid. What the heck happened there?
1: So again, there's a ton of money in Medicaid, a ton of money in Medicare. And so these defendants, they were charged $12 million fraudulent claims. And what they would do is their business was, so these were gangs also apparently too. Their business was they would give rides to people who are going to methadone clinics in the Bronx. So methadone is, as I remember it, you get like a little bit of a narcotic, and that's how they sort of wean you off your drug addiction. And so they were, I guess they were bribing basically these people to say that they needed rides, or to sign off saying that they did receive a ride, which they actually didn't receive. And so it's, you know, so the gangs are no longer just dealing, you know, drugs on the streets and running guns. They're apparently become more sophisticated and running Medicaid operations, which is quite fascinating to me, that it's apparently easy enough to set up a health services company that can bill Medicaid, And there's no, apparently no real safeguards in that system.
0: Yeah, that's, again, it just boggles your mind. And, you know, we don't have enough time to go through the others. I encourage everybody to go to thecollegefix.com, and you can get all of this information for free. And as our guest, Mr. Matt Lamb, who's an associate editor for the College Fix, said, if you have younger folks, whether it's children, grandchildren, great-grandchildren, godchildren, just others that you think might be interested in really becoming a true journalist and not some hack that we have to read and listen to and watch on TV these days, you could also refer them to the College Fix. So, Matt, thanks so much. I appreciate you taking the time to join us. It was great having you on for the first time. Hope to have you on again.
1: Thanks, Chris. Thanks for having me. Yep. Have a good weekend.
0: All right, great. You too. Thank you. And that does it for us. We're out of time. Again, go to thecollegefix.com. And there's a ton of information, not just the article we talked about here, but other important issues when it comes to education. We'll try to get Matt back on sometime in the future to get an update on how things are going. But that does it for us. We're up against a hard break. I hope you have a great rest of the weekend, and that you and your family enjoy yourselves. I'll talk with you on the Morning News Express with Bob Miller. 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
2: WFMD was an Orioles affiliate when one of the greatest records in sports was about to be broken. Cal Ripken Jr., the Orioles legend, played in 2,632 consecutive games from 1982 to 1998. WFMD management asked for volunteers to write a daily Cal Ripken report. The WFMD news director, who was a big baseball fan, was the only person to step up to the plate and write them. By the time Cal Ripken was about to break the record, WFMD awarded this fan two front row left field tickets to the game of his choice. Cal tying the record or Cal breaking the record? Of course, he chose the latter. That's how news director Michael O'Connor and now current mayor of the city of Frederick got to witness history.
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8: Baltimore Ravens quarterback Lamar Jackson with a sprained ankle is out for Sunday night's game at Atlanta. For Sunday in London, the Eagles will be missing running back Saquon Barkley and wide receiver Devontae Smith due to hamstring injuries. Jets running back Breece Hall is out again this weekend with a quad injury. Bears running back Kyle Manunga is out with a toe injury. Former Bears coach and player Mike Ditka died at the age of 86. In college football, number 20 Iowa dominated at Washington 41-24. Huskies now 0-3 in the Big Ten. Louisville came back to beat Florida State 44-20. Wyoming won in overtime at San Jose State 16-13. Utah State came back to get its first Pac-12 victory over Washington State 17-16. In the NHL, wins for Seattle and Washington. And in the WNBA semis, they're over. Atlanta gets a three-game sweep, winning at New York. Golden State won in overtime to sweep Las Vegas.
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0: 930 WFMD SkyScan forecast for Frederick and surrounding counties. Mostly cloudy today with a high near 72. Tonight, cloudy with a low of 59. And then Sunday morning, we could very well see rain and showers with a thunderstorm possible, high near 67. 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
3: White flag is in the air. One lap to go at Chicagoland. Here's Bell all the way to the grass. Briscoe is there. They got a lap car directly in front.
4: They have to go wide to get around the lap car of A.J. Allmendinger. Here comes Chase Briscoe with the lead. Christopher Bell looking for one final acceleration on the backstretch.
5: Briscoe got a great corner off the turn number two. He pulls away from Christopher Bell by two car lengths. Final shot for Christopher Bell in turn three. He drives it in deep.
3: Christopher Bell will send it hard into turn three. Here comes Bell trying to get the momentum off the corner. Chase Briscoe, though, comes out of turn number four to the start finish line. Chase Briscoe will win in the NASCAR Cup Series return to the Chicagoland Speedway.
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6: Hello, everybody. Welcome to another edition of NASCAR Live here on the Motor Racing Network. Mike Bagley and the entire MRN crew here with you as we're coming off of two thrilling finishes this past weekend in Las Vegas. And now we advance towards a home game this weekend, a triple header weekend to be exact, at the Charlotte Motor Speedway. Coming up on tonight's show, I'll be joined by Las Vegas Cup winner Chase Briscoe, who scored his second win of 2026. NASCAR O'Reilly Auto Parts Series points leader Sheldon Creed will stop by. We'll hear what Chase drivers are expecting with the fall Charlotte race returning to the Oval. Plus, seven-time NASCAR Cup Series champion Jimmy Johnson will join us, and Chandler Smith will stop by as well. But before we get to that stacked lineup, let's give you an update on where everyone stands in the chase. These Chase Points updates are brought to you by Mobile One. In the NASCAR Cup Series, it's all Kyle Larson. He leads Denny Hamlin by 40, with Christopher Bell 55 back. Joey Logano is fourth, 71 back. Ryan Blaney is fifth. He is 80 points behind the leader, with Chase Briscoe in sixth, 84 out. These drivers are triple digits behind Larson. They include Tyler Reddick in seventh, Ty Gibbs in eighth, Austin Cindric ninth, and Bubba Wallace 10th. Carson Hocevar is 11th. William Byron is 12th. Chase Elliott is 13th. Daniel Suarez is 14th. Chris Buescher 15th. And Ryan Preece is 16th. In the NASCAR O'Reilly Auto Parts Series chase, Sheldon Creed leads there by 19 over Carson Quapple. Jesse Levis third, 21 back. Justin Allgaier's fourth, 30 back. And then you got Corey Day in fifth. He is 41 points behind the lead. He is followed by Sam Mayer in sixth, Taylor Gray in seventh, Sammy Smith eighth, Austin Hill ninth, Parker Retzloff 10th, Brandon Jones 11th, and Rajah Karuth in 12th. In the NASCAR Craftsman Truck Series chase, Caden Honeycutt leads Lane Riggs by 37. Then he got Chandler Smith 71 points back in third, Gio Ruggiero 72 back in fourth, Christian Eckes 82 back in fifth. He is followed by Daniel Hemric in sixth, with Ty Majeski seventh, Ben Rhodes eighth, Grant Enfinger ninth, and Tyler Ankrum in 10th. Coming up next, I'll be joined by Chase Briscoe.
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6: Welcome back to NASCAR Live. Over the weekend, the NASCAR Cup Series ran the South Point 400 at Las Vegas Motor Speedway, and at day's end, it was Chase Briscoe celebrating win two of 2026. Let's go to the NASCAR Live Zoom hotline. 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How are we doing today?
12: I'm doing good. How about you guys?
6: Doing pretty good, my friend. Congratulations on the win. Walk us through the day. It looked like a dominating, easier day, but I'm sure it has its day of moments. How was it?
12: Yeah, it definitely was. I don't know. It was definitely just a little bit of an odd day, I guess. Just, you know, our car was so fast on the short run. You know, I could just kind of take off and I could drive to 3 to 5 second lead in a matter of 20 or so laps. But then from lap 20 to 40, I would lose 3 to 5 seconds to the guys behind me. So yeah, it was just, you know, how the runs kind of played out. But that first part of the race, you know, kind of worked out because every time that they would start catching me, it'd be time to pit or the stage would end. And, you know, I'd kind of be struggling there at the very end of the runs. And then how the last run kind of played out of the race, truthfully, I was pretty worried about it. Just it was going to be a 50-something lap run. And, you know, that was not my strong suit at all. And even when Bubba came out behind me there, you know, I wasn't.

0: really working you over there towards the end of that. What was it like inside of your race car, what you had to do to keep him behind you? Because he got a couple of good runs on you, and you were able to hang on to the lead. What was it like holding him off?
1: Yeah, you know, we kind of came off the pit road, and truth be told, I just didn't do a very good job. Those first, I don't know, 10 or 15 laps to run, I just kept missing my line in 3 and 4, and I kept trying stuff in 1 and 2 instead of just doing what had been working for me the whole day, and just allowed him to get really, really close a couple times. And yeah, I just kept trying to, you know, be a little bit unpredictable in turn 1. I didn't really run the bottom all day long in 1 and 2, but that's where Bubba just kept making so much time on me. So would just try to be unpredictable. And every time he would kind of get close enough, I would typically act like I was going to run the middle like normal. And then I would turn to the bottom at the last second and try to take his air away. And that's what I just kept doing, you know, truthfully. Every time that he would get close enough to do something to me, I would just start being unpredictable again. And whenever I could kind of get out to 10 or so car length lead, I would just do what I thought was best for my car, even if it was a little bit slower than what his car was doing. And yeah, I was able to kind of hold off Bubba there. And then, you know, obviously the 5 kind of came there at the end and was able to kind of do the same thing. And honestly learned a lot from just racing with Kyle at different places. But even last week at Kansas, you know, there was probably a 20 lap run where I was just substantially better than him. And he just kept being super unpredictable, and just I could not figure out how to pass him with what he was doing. So kind of took a page out of his notebook and kind of started doing the same thing back to him. And yeah, obviously worked there and was able to hold him off to the end.
0: You made ground up on the Chase leaderboard. You gained 39 points, but you still find yourself 6th, 84 out of the lead with 5 races to go in this racing season. You guys talk about the points you need per race. How has that been adjusted, especially now with what you gained this past weekend at Las Vegas?
1: Yeah, I mean, ultimately, we just have to go win races. I mean, that's the only way you're going to dig into the, you know, the not the cut line, but the points lead that he has is you have to outscore him and outscore everybody else. And the best way to do that is by winning races. So, yeah, I mean, look, realistically, you have to, I think, outscore him by 16 or something points a race, or, you know, 17, I don't know, somewhere in there to be able to get to pass him. And that's ultimately winning the races. So that's what we're trying to do. It's definitely a little sickening, you know, being 84 back. I mean, I can count in literally a 4-lap window of 75 points we've given up. So that would put you right there battling for the lead. So just, yeah, I don't know. We just got to go and try to win races. I think the encouraging thing is after 5 races, Larson is 40 points above and he started 55 back. So if he could do that in the first 5, there's no reason why we can't do it in the second 5. Just have to, you know, have some things go our way, just like, you know, truthfully, some things have gone his way from a competitor standpoint. But all we can do is kind of control what we can control and try to go win races or, you know, finish as best we can.
0: Sunday's Bank of America 400 at Charlotte is the 3rd consecutive mile and a half race. Does that play into your strengths and your team's strengths and Joe Gibbs Racing's strengths?
1: Yeah, I think so. I mean, I would say the 19 group's been really, really good on the mile and a halves. You know, that's been both of our wins this season have came on mile and a halves. You know, Kansas very well could have been a win. So, yeah, I feel really, really confident going into this weekend. You know, I think it's a great opportunity for us to go there and hopefully win another race. It's been a great track for us as a group and obviously as an organization too. So, yeah, we'll just go there and, I mean, truthfully, all we can do is try to go what we've been doing these last couple weeks and try to execute a race. And that's where the biggest difference maker is. Like a lot of the time when you get to this point of the season, a lot of guys have speed and it just comes down to who executes the best. And that was certainly, I felt like the case at Vegas is just a lot of guys made mistakes on pit road or whatever it may be and took themselves out where, you know, we just executed it. And that was able to allow us to keep our track position all day long. And it'll be a lot the same, I think, this week in Charlotte.
0: When you leave Charlotte, you got the 1 mile in Phoenix, you got Talladega coming up, plus you got Martinsville on the short track, and then another mile and a half in Homestead to round out the season. What about the last 4? After leaving Charlotte this weekend, what do you think the 19 team stacks up?
1: Yeah, I feel great about all these tracks. You know, Phoenix, we have been unbelievably fast. You know, the last year of the championship race, I think it probably got overlooked just with everything else going on in the championship 4. But I mean, we went from dead last to the lead or 2nd twice in that race and just was extremely fast. And in the spring was the same way and we blew a tire. So that's been our Achilles heel at Phoenix. I think in the last 2 races, we've blown 5 tires. So going to have to take a little bit of a different setup, I think, going around this time to hopefully not blow

0: tires. But yeah, if we can figure that part out, I definitely think that we'll be in the mix at Phoenix. And then, you know, we were able to win Talladega last year, so I feel good about that one. And then, you know, I would say Homestead's a great track for us, you know, as a team. I've only ran there with JGR one time, and I think we finished second or third. And then I mean, truthfully, Martinsville is the one I'm probably the most worried about. Just, it's not been a great track for us. We just haven't had the speed to win races. We've been call it 8th to 10th place car kind of every time we've ran there, and just need more. So that's the one I would say worries me the most. But if we can go, you know, win 3 or 4 of the other ones, then I think you can have an 8th or 10th place day there and still be okay. But yeah, just got to go there and, like I said, execute and do our job.
1: The Performance Racing Network will have the call on the Bank of America 400 this weekend at Charlotte. Motor Racing Network will carry you the rest of the way through Phoenix, Talladega, Martinsville, and Homestead, where we will crown the 2026 NASCAR Cup Series champion. Appreciate the time. Congratulations on the big Vegas win, Chase.
0: Yeah, thank you. Thank you guys for having me.
1: That is Chase Briscoe winning the South Point 400 this past weekend at Las Vegas Motor Speedway. Coming up, we'll chat with Sheldon Creed. 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
1: Welcome back to NASCAR Live. With 5 races to go in the NASCAR O'Reilly Auto Parts Series chase, Sheldon Creed holds a 19-point lead over Carson Quapple. But as he chases down a title, he is also securing his plans for the future. Our Chris Wilner sat down with Sheldon to discuss all of it.
7: All right, Sheldon Creed continues to lead the NASCAR O'Reilly Auto Parts Series point standings following Las Vegas Motor Speedway, but do want to talk first about the big news that was announced, and you had the press conference out on the West Coast about joining Sam Hunt Racing in 2027. 14 and 6 years, Sheldon, but I know this is a really awesome opportunity for you, so kind of what went behind the decision, and how excited are you to now have a home for 2027 and beyond?
8: Yeah, obviously, really excited to go work with Sam. Probably caught a lot of people off guard, you know, obviously leading points right now and racing for an A team, and I guess planning to go to a B team next year. But I think a lot of people understand kind of how the sport works, and yeah, it just costs a ton of money to go to the top teams year after, and yeah, it's just been tough. So yeah, excited to go to Sam's next year. I feel like business wise it's a lot better. Yeah, obviously I have wife and kids I need to provide for my family moving forward. So yeah, I'd say a lot of that had to go into the decision, and then, you know, a path to cup, what looked good, what didn't. And yeah, if that kind of call never comes, I wanted somewhere that I could race for the next 15 years.
7: Describe your relationship with Sam. I don't think a lot of people know. You guys are pretty close just on a friendship level. You've been able to see what he's built over the last several years now with a solid 2-car team and the Toyota relationship. So obviously I know you mentioned a business decision, but also personally, how excited are you just to work with a guy like Sam and be a part of kind of the next step of his program?
8: Yeah, I mean, it's been really cool to watch what he's, you know, grown it out of. He started with 1K in NCAR years ago and has built it into a two-car rally team. So, yeah, I think we met, I don't know, 7 or 8 years ago when I first moved here. And, yeah, just kind of hit it off right away, became great friends, you know, behind the scenes, away from the racetrack. And to see kind of what it's, you know, grown into, I feel like they just keep getting better and better. And, yeah, exciting. A lot of things we haven't announced yet, you know, with partners and sponsors and, you know, help from outside. But really excited going forward. And Sam's just been a great person to me and my family. And we've, you know, joked around about it for years, like, oh, I'll come, you know, drive your cars one of these days. And sometimes we were serious and sometimes we were just totally joking. Yeah, the opportunity finally presented itself and here we are.
7: All right, so that's in the future, but in the short term, again, racing for a championship this year at Haas Factory Team. Unfortunately, there's a small little blip in what has been a pretty incredible start to this chase. I mean, you averaged a top two finish until Vegas, winning two of the last four races. How would you just kind of assess the start of the chase? What's been the secret to the uptick and just kind of the way you guys have started this chase as we kind of look forward to the last five races?
8: Yeah, I mean, I think we've brought in, you know, strong cars to the racetrack, along with things just going our way, you know, the way cautions have fallen and strategy and just the way we've executed has gone really well, really until Vegas. Vegas was a tough day for us. Had a lot of confidence going into the day. You know, the day looked promising with practice and qualifying well and getting the lead early in the race. But yeah, ultimately just it didn't drive good after 10 laps or so. And that was really weird for how good it was on the short run. And yeah, just made for a really long day at Vegas. Ultimately got lucky with, you know, the 20 and the 7 getting into it and him having a bad points day. But yeah, still frustrated. I felt like we left a lot of points on the table. 19-point lead now. I feel like we could have walked out there with, you know, a 30 or 40-point lead, and that would have been a lot more comfortable. But you're going to have those now and then. And, yeah, overall, it's gone really well for us. But, yeah, I probably can't afford another, you know, what we did at Vegas runs.
7: All right, so we look ahead to the chase, five to go. Charlotte this weekend, NASCAR's backyard, another mile and a half. I know it's a little bit different than Vegas with the double dog leg and all that. One, the excitement level to maybe be back on the oval versus the roval. And two, what did you learn? I know the spring race or in May was a little bit difficult, but overall, where do you feel like the confidence level is going into a place like Charlotte?
8: Yeah, hi. I mean, I feel like our cars have been good at mile and a half really all year. So kind of leaving Vegas behind and just looking forward to what we have this weekend. Spring race was, yeah, just kind of rain-filled and weird and whatnot. But I'm glad we're going back to the oval. I think the roval kind of ran its course. And, yeah, to be honest, I was just never a huge fan of it, especially once they changed, I don't know what that was, like turns 5, 6, and 7. I liked it with the previous layout. But anyway, yeah, I look forward to going back to the oval. And I was looking at the weather earlier. It doesn't look super great yet, but have a long time until Saturday for it to clear up.
7: And then lastly, just past Charlotte, Phoenix, Talladega, Martinsville, where you've been very good, and Homestead as the championship. Kind of what do you have circled? Where's the optimism just with the way that this chase lines up? I think you even said in media day that this chase lines up really, really well for you. And I think with the results you've had already, the rest of this chase looks really solid as well. But just kind of how do you look ahead at these final stretch run of the races?
8: Yeah, I mean, I don't really have a one that I circle where it'll be a struggle. I feel like we run good at all of them, you know, this year. So I guess besides Charlotte, but I like all of them. I look forward to all of them. I think Talladega, you know, there's some mystery there. You don't really know what's going to happen, but just try to stay out of the big crashes and try to finish. A lot easier saying than doing. But I just, like you said, I love all the racetracks we're going to, and we've run good at all of them in the past. So yeah, I just hope we can kind of keep executing well and show up with fast race cars. And yeah, hopefully we are, you know, still leading points at the end of this deal.
1: 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The eNASCAR Coca-Cola iRacing Series Championship Finale will be live from the NASCAR Hall of Fame. 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
9: Welcome back to NASCAR Live. When it was announced earlier this year that Charlotte Motor Speedway's fall race was returning to the Oval, it was met by universal praise from drivers and fans alike. So what are those drivers expecting as they begin the second half of the chase? Kyle Ricci has more.
13: It is hard to believe, but the 2026 Cup Series chase has reached its halfway point, and the stretch run to the title continues this Sunday with the Bank of America 400. The annual autumn trip to Charlotte has a twist this year, though. The Roval is no more. After 8 years of racing on that course, the Oval is back this Sunday. One of the drivers most synonymous with the Roval was Chase Elliott because of his two victories there. You might be surprised to find out that Elliott is one of the biggest proponents of this change.
14: I think that the Oval has produced better racing in this car since we've had it, and I think that our fans have been hungry for, you know, another Oval there in the fall. And to me, I think it also fits the chase format really well. Like, that was kind of how I remembered that fall race being there, was on the Oval, and it also created some really exciting moments and some really good races too. So I think if you were going to have a switch, I think our fans have been wanting it. I think that'll be really good. The 600 has been a good race over the last few years. I think this will be another good race, and I think it fits the timeline for the change really well.
13: How will things differ from those races on the Roval? Las Vegas winner Chase Briscoe explains.
14: Yeah, no, I think it definitely changed it. You know, in the past with the Roval, it was such a game of you just take stage points and then you restart in the 30s and try to get back up there. So it'll definitely change. It's not as much of a wild card now. It's more of a traditional race. So, yeah, definitely am glad from a chase standpoint that it's back on the Oval.
13: The course change will also bring about bigger changes. Briscoe's teammate Christopher Bell explains how a shorter distance and changing weather impacts the festivities.
15: I think it's going to be a lot different for sure. Charlotte, whenever we go there for the Oval, it's a 600-mile race, so the intensity level is much different than it would be for a normal 400-mile race. And on top of that, typically would start in the daytime, but the last Coca-Cola 600s, or as long as I can remember, have been cloud covered whenever we start, and then they obviously run off into the night. It, with it being full, hopefully full sunshine, that place can get very slippery in a hurry. So I think with it being a shorter race and hopefully being full sunshine, it's going to be a much different product than what we've had in the past.
13: Another Charlotte victory would go a long way for Bell's championship hopes, and he still sits third in the point standings behind Kyle Larson and Denny Hamlin. Most still view the championship going through that duo. The point leader, Larson, details what he is going to have to do over the next 5 weeks to hold off Hamlin.
16: Well, you have to run good all race, every race. I think he's got the best average finish in the next gen era, probably the best average finish that we've seen in a very, very long time. So with that, yeah, you've got to be ultra consistent. So yeah, he's just not going to have DNFs. and his bad finishes are going to be around, a bad, bad day would be around 10th. With that, you can't have DNFs.
13: Even though Hamlin's chase is not gone according to plan across the first five races, he still finds himself within striking distance of the defending champion. Being no stranger to this position, Denny knows what it takes to stay fresh late in the season.
17: I mean, it's difficult this part of the year for sure. Simply the wear and the tear, the age and things like that. It's a grind. But I found just actually taking a little more time off. My team really does a good job of front loading appearances early in the year to that way then give me some more time for the chase and things like that. So we always are conscious of saving some in the tank for the last stretch run. I felt like that's really worked well for us, and that's something that we approach the same this year. It's hard, it's a grind, but you have to go get that extra little bit in your tank that you feel like you don't have.
13: Another driver who will be looking to break up the Hamlin-Larson fight atop the standings with a huge run in the back half of the chase is Tyler Reddick. The 23-11 racing driver cut into Larson's lead ever so slightly after Las Vegas and still has an uphill battle to get back into title contention. He'll need to take another chunk off of Larson's lead at what he considers one of the most unique intermediate tracks in NASCAR.
18: The tighter corners, the longer straightaway, the back straightaway being as long as it is, uphill into three, you know, the nature and how tight the front stretch quad oval is. It's very tricky. It's like hard to side draft down the front. It's a tough one. You know, the two ends of the racetrack have their similarities, but you know, one and two is kind of like your fast, smooth. The fast cars have good speed on that end of the racetrack. In three and four, it's the total opposite. Your cars that have good handling over the bumps, versatility in line, car that you can trust is good over there. So for me, just the nature of the surface, you know, they'll go in there every time we race there and apply a layer top to bottom resin on the racetrack. The way that all that works, it just gives you a really unique track evolution throughout the race.
13: While Tyler is on the fringe of championship contention, the hopes for the title in 2026 appear to be over for Daniel Suarez. But that doesn't change the fact that Suarez is a great dark horse pick to win on Sunday, especially as he returns to the site of his greatest career achievement to this point.
19: The Coca-Cola 600, it was definitely a highlight of my life, my career. I enjoy a lot. My team enjoy a lot. Sponsors enjoy it. I mean, being a Coca-Cola Racing family member is quite special. But the way I see it, you know, it's already in the past. You know, we already enjoy it, we see it and everything, and it's already in the past. So now we just have to go forward and continue to improve ourselves and continue to bring the best version of ourselves every single weekend. Charlotte, to me, is probably the best mile and a half that we have, just because it's so difficult, you know, so tricky. You have these big bumps into a track, and corner one and two is completely different shape than three and four, but then the bumps, I would say that this is the mile and a half that we have with the most character.
13: Can Suarez go back-to-back and outshine the chase contenders? Can Larson extend his point lead? Or will the Toyota Brigade close the gap heading into Phoenix? We'll all find out Sunday as the Charlotte Oval is back in the fall with the Bank of America 400.
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0: The Frederick County Council has unanimously approved an amendment clarifying when county employees can cooperate with federal immigration authorities. The amendment to the proposed Immigration Enforcement Guidance or Values Act defines circumstances as situations requiring immediate action to address a public safety threat without waiting for a judicial warrant. That includes imminent risk of death or harm, hot pursuit of a suspect, or the destruction of evidence. The bill generally prohibits county employees from giving ICE access to county information or facilities without a federal warrant. The amendment was based on guidance from the Maryland Attorney General. A new public hearing is scheduled for October 13th, with a final vote tentatively set for October the 20th. And on Tuesday, the Frederick County Council approved a plan that would add hundreds of acres of industrial zone land across the county. The Investing in Workers and Workplaces, or IW2 plan, adds light industrial, general industrial, or other employment zones and some new residential areas in 6 community growth areas. The largest change is near Jefferson Pike, just west of Frederick, where about 519 acres will be rezoned from agriculture to light industrial. Nearly 200 acres along the I-270 corridor in southern Frederick County will also shift to almost entirely general industrial. For more on local stories, go to our website at WFMD.com. Now you can text your news and traffic tips into the station at 301-694-9363. I'm Diana Gibson, Mid-Maryland's News Radio Center, 930 WFMD.
2: News. I'm Paul Stephen. Strong winds, heavy rain, all hammering the Gulf Coast.
3: We have seen boats that have been on the side of the road. We've seen containers pushed out from wherever they initially belonged. Gas station signs that have been down. Trees destroyed.
2: Fox Weather's Robert Ray in Fort Walton Beach, Florida. Isaias making landfall in Destin as a Category 2 hurricane, but now weakening. A federal judge blocking for now the deportation of a man shot by ICE in New York.
23: This individual that has no business being in our country to begin with because he's illegal, he has an extensive rap sheet.
2: Homeland Security Secretary Mark Wayne Mullen, Oscar Belgal, is currently at a detention center. 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
21: WFMD SkyScan forecast for Frederick and surrounding counties. Mostly cloudy today with a high near 72. Tonight, cloudy with a low of 59. And then Sunday morning, we could very well see rain and showers with a thunderstorm possible, high near 67. 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
20: Welcome back to NASCAR Live. Anytime NASCAR heads to Charlotte Motor Speedway, it's hard not to think about 8-time Charlotte winner and 7-time NASCAR Cup Series champion Jimmy Johnson. Jimmy's been making some big moves recently with changes to his driver lineup and ownership group at Legacy Motor Club. So our Jason Toy sat down with Jimmy to discuss the club's future.
24: Jimmy, I guess the first thing we need to start off with, it's been really, really busy for you guys with Legacy Motor Club. Let's first of all talk about your drivers and what you look at for next year. You're adding a third team next year full-time, Riley Herbst. You signed Josh Berry, and you re-signed Eric Jones. You guys definitely been busy here the last couple of weeks.
25: Yeah, we have, and obviously the third car, we've been planning for that for a while, but you still never have enough time. And so I guess my fourth season being involved, and I haven't realized yet that once the season starts, you're so tapped that it's hard to get ahead. But we've done a really nice job. We've been growing not only the names that you mentioned, but our head count's probably gone up 40 people in the last couple of months, and we'll go up another 20 or 30 before the season starts. So a lot of growth. We're bursting at the seams at our building in Statesville and working on a new facility that we can move into in the winter between 27 and 28. But some planned, some unplanned changes and shifts, but it has been so busy.
24: Before we talk about what coming up next year with those drivers, let's talk about this year. You guys have made vastly great improvements. You're getting some really good finishes. Eric's had the couple of runs in the top five and top 10 as well. So how do you kind of grade out this year for you guys in the growth?
25: Yeah, it's been a bit more of a challenge than we expected. Moving into this season and some improvements that we had in the aero department and a relationship with Joe Gibbs Racing, we literally had to throw away everything from last year because that was our system and move into this new one. So maybe a little slower start this season than we expected. We haven't been great on short tracks and lived up to that through the summer, but drivers, crew chiefs, engineers, competition group in general, the folks are digging so hard, and you know we're scaling and still trying to go fast racetrack. We're making nice strides, but we're in my heart of hearts a little further behind than where I'd want to be. I really felt like we could have had Eric in the chase this year and missed that opportunity. We've got some bad luck and a decent run last week. Still need to be better.
24: You know, when you look at this team and the organization and you're talking about the growth, next year to three cars, new facility coming up as well. What's the overall long-term growth that you see with Legacy Motor Club here in the next, when you look at things, not only next year, but the next five?
25: Yeah, next five is tough. I mean, our number one priority is to win races and championships and be an elite cup organization. So anything we do in addition to only helps that cause. And so, that, you know, that's our North Star. That's what we're focused on. Some of the expansion, again, my first time really was expansion, but just how busy the years are, a season is, it's just hard. You know, it takes time. And then it also just takes time to make your cars go fast. And that's one commodity we don't have a lot of right now. But again, a great hiring season. A lot of the, you know, leadership level individuals are all under contract. We've made some moves there now that this window to speak and talk to other individuals is opened. And then at the same time, staffing up. So we'll be around 210 people to start the year. We've done the season basically on 145, and you know, I've added some headcount and adding a lot quickly.
24: All right, so I'll never ask you to give trade secrets or anything else, but when you look at Legacy Motor Club and give the fans a perspective on this, what is it that they don't see that makes this group and the future of this group so special, especially from the ownership side on your side?
25: Yeah, it's really our commitment to independence. You know, we want to stand on equal ground with Gibbs, Penske, and Hendrick. And for budget reasons and some others, you know, we chose not to have an alliance with Joe Gibbs Racing and rededicate those funds, those resources to build our own systems. And we know it internally, but externally, you know, everybody just sees a car on track and looks at the results. And yes, that's our report card every week, but there's a bit more to the story. And our 4 years of existence, we've had change every year, not only the first year from Chevy to Toyota, but within the Toyota system and how it's been evolving and how our relationships evolved with Gibbs and with Toyota. Every single year we've had to start over from square one from an aero department standpoint. it's been a journey.
24: You know, and obviously the competition side, I know you're working to improve on, but you've done a lot of growth with the Legacy Motor Club here, and you talked about 4 years, but it seems like the last year you brought in more people to be a part of the ownership group and other people's to help out. How much of that is, okay, how do you split the time, I guess, is the big question, between trying to get the competition right and trying to get the long-term growth and long-term longevity for your team?
25: Yeah, I've really been focused on revenue, if that's partners or investors, the brand. You know, I really want to create something unique and different. And with our charters now being permanent, us having proper franchises and the evaluations where we think they're going and the valuable asset that we sit on, it gives us some flexibility and an opportunity to modernize and maybe be closer to stick and ball sports. And the idea with the name Legacy and Motor Club was to create a lifestyle brand and something that just didn't stand up on my name, but I was a part of, and I could bring others in too. And we could also expand into hospitality, experiential, other forms of motorsports, equestrian. My daughter's a rider, so a little shameless plug there. Anything that we wanted to do. And so the vision has been there, but what's really been exciting is to find so many like-minded people and also timing within our sport where there's a lot of growth taking place and a lot of eyeballs on our sport. And so the way I've been able to scale and to try to build a new facility and expand to three cars, I need to bring in investors. And I happen to have a lot of great friends that might know a thing or two about building and winning championships and singing songs and making food. And that fits into what we're doing. So that was the strategic round. And then we're actively going to close down a phase two to complete that capital raise so that we can be where we want to with the new facility rolling into 28.
24: All right, Jimmy, last two quick questions for you here. Technically, you guys are going to have four teams when you head to Daytona because you get to run. You get to run the last one there, and you get the 48 back. I know we're looking at it in October right now, but it'll be here before you know it.
25: It feels like
24: prep.
25: Yeah, I agree. Fortunately, the Atlanta I haven't driven on with this package, but Daytona and Talladega, I don't think it's maybe changed 5 to 8% from when I drove full time. And with all the time you have on track before the 500, the prep ends up being pretty light. If I was going to a road course or a short track, the time in the sim and all the other elements to go with it would be pretty substantial. So Daytona from a prep standpoint is an easy lift, but the preparation and getting four cars down there, we got to make sure we have enough trailers just to get all our equipment down there. The pit boxes, it's going to be a lot of fun. And I'm thankful for the 48 being lent to me by Hendrick Motorsports and by Rick. Lowe's coming back, in a small way, Ally, and of course Carvana being the glue to put this whole thing together. My last ride's going to be a fun one.
24: I think you should have fun with it. You should put it on the back of one of those Carvana trucks and take it down 95 down there. That'd be pretty cool to get it down there.
25: As long as it's sunny, no problem.
24: Yeah, before we wrap things up here, Brad Keselowski made an announcement the other day when we talk about ownership and driving side of things and kind of caught a lot of people off guard in the aspect that he's stepping away from the ownership side, not the driving side. When you see something like that, do you, as a driver or as an owner, do you kind of know when that time is there, when it's finally, the time to step away or do something different?
25: I think stepping away, generally, it's we all probably step away or make that step much later than we should. If it's in a relationship, the race team or personal relationship, whatever it is, like you get away from it, you're like, man, I should have done that earlier. I could say in my own experience as a driver in stepping away, I knew I wanted to do something different, but I think I had a hard time recognizing, where my peak might have been, and it's not necessarily peak in performance, but peak in commitment and what the sport takes from you. And all the prep and then after an event, the rehashing of details, everything that goes into it, that's the part that was tough and was work. And that's the part that I needed to step away from earlier. And once I did, my quality of life, my interest, my energy, all these different elements came back. Now to carry that into Brad, I'm just as surprised as anyone. I still have no clue what's going on over there. I would have thought step away from driving and be an owner. So I guess time will tell what's going on there. But Brad as an owner is a really important thing for our sport. The more drivers that are owners, especially as our sport grows and scales, to keep the DNA of NASCAR, and that's something the France family has been very focused on as, this new structure has come about. It's really important. So I hope he's not out of the ownership space. He's a great one to have around.
24: Jimmy Johnson, we appreciate it as always. Congratulations on what you've accomplished, not only on the track, the Hall of Fame, but what you're building in your program there. You're providing a bunch of jobs in the industry that I know you love, and I know you got to keep working because you got to pay for horses. So it's nonstop for you.
25: And race teams don't really turn a profit. So my burn rate's high.
24: Hey, Jimmy, thank you as always, my man.
25: I appreciate it. Thank you.
20: 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Coming up, Chandler Smith stops by.
1: 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Engines off, pencils down. 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
4: Flag goes in the air. Telescope, yeah. First lesson, one bad pit stop, one lousy restart, one mistake at 200 miles an hour, game over. Might as well call it a season. That's it. Got it? Good. This fall, the chase is back. Time to win a championship. 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
20: Welcome back to NASCAR Live. Heading into race three of the NASCAR Craftsman Truck Series Chase, Chandler Smith sits third in the standings, trailing points leader Caden Honeycutt and his teammate Lane Riggs. Our Chris Wilner caught up with Chandler to discuss what it will take to overtake those two leaders over the next five races.
11: Sixth place was a good rebound after the pit penalty and the left front tire rub and all that, but what do you think about just the outlook after two races in and kind of sitting where you're at still in that third spot?
26: Yeah, no, obviously with the mishaps of Kansas and, you know, we kind of missed it on the balance a little bit. Kansas was a little bit of a win for us considering all things. So in the grand scheme, you know, we still lost a few points to the point leader, Caden. But for us, just trying to eliminate the bleeding as much as possible, given the circumstances, what we were fighting for that day. It was kind of a mission accomplished for us. So we have really good notes from Charlotte from the spring race. Felt like we ran pretty strong there. So taking those, moving forward and building off of it and trying to be a little bit better. And yeah, looking forward to this weekend.
11: So 24th at Bristol, 6th at Kansas with five races to go. Does the approach change at all? Or are we kind of in a more sense of urgency, or we kind of wait and see what happens at Charlotte and kind of where things are at before we go to Phoenix?
26: No, I mean, the goal at hand is to still go out and win and get stage points and, you know, maximize our day every single weekend, whether it's Miami and whatever it may be, or whether it's Charlotte weekend. We're showing up, we're wanting to win the race, and we're wanting to go maximize our day with what we have. So, no, I wouldn't say urgency or anything like that's picked up. I feel like regardless of where we're at points-wise and whatnot, the task at hand and what we're wanting to do at hand is still the same.
11: All right, well, let's talk about Charlotte. P30 in the spring didn't really tell the full tale. I mean, you pushed Lane there on the final restart. That was a crazy weekend, obviously, with the emotions of losing Kyle a few days prior and then the rain and all that. What's the optimism going back? I know you guys probably learned a lot at Kansas, but, you know, this time around, being in the fall, back on the oval, what do we expect this weekend?
26: I'm excited. Like I said, I think we had some pretty good notes in the springtime there. The racetrack, I mean, it's going to be completely different conditions. The temperature is going to be hotter. It's going to be starting kind of around dinner time going into the night. And so the track will go through a change. So I think we definitely have a good foundation for our notebook. But definitely this week I've been trying to actually I just left there, the simulator, build off of what we had in the spring and make it better. Don't get stagnant and get content with, you know, we were really good. Felt like we were one adjustment away from being the race winning truck, which I do believe that in the spring. But at the same time, all these other guys are going to go back and try to get better as well. So we need to do the same thing. And I do feel like the gains that we've made in the sim, as long as they correlate to reality, we made some pretty big leaps and bounds for what we had in the springtime. So,
11: while Charlotte's a mile and a half, I know it's vastly different from Kansas. It's a little narrower. Obviously, you have the double dog leg versus just the knee-shaped front straightaway. What's the biggest challenge trying to find the right truck balance there?
26: The surface is really old. It's built on top of, I believe, a landfill. So, like,
11: yeah,
26: it's just super, super rough, and the crowns on the track, and it's got a lot of character to it. That's a very good way to put it. It's got a lot of character to it. So the seams and the sealer, understanding how to use that to your advantage and use that as a tool inside the race car during the race, just understanding all these things and getting a grasp of that and still trying to get the most out of your vehicle that weekend is pretty key for Charlotte. But for me, you know, Charlotte's a place I've kind of struggled at in the past of just figuring out, you know, what does it take to be consistently good here? And I felt like in the springtime gave me a huge confidence boost of, hey, now I've drove something that drove really good here. I know what it feels like. I know what I need to look for out of it. So let's go after it. So I'm pretty excited about it. Like I said, I feel like we've made leaps and bounds on where we were in the springtime and even made that a little bit better. So looking forward to seeing what the Lord has in store for us this weekend and excited. I got a lot of friends and family coming out for the race, and it's always so cool for Charlotte weekend when you have all your friends and family coming out and supporting you. And we're having our son's birthday party Saturday right after the race too. So it's going to be such a cool week. I'm really looking forward to it.
11: When you look at past Charlotte, Phoenix, Talladega, Martinsville, Homestead, we know the strength of Front Row on the short tracks. Obviously, Talladega's an animal of its own, but kind of what is the outlook, you know, for this stretch run to get to Homestead for you in this 38 team?
26: Just got to execute at the highest that we can week in and week out, control the things that we can control, go take what the truck will give us, make sure I keep my head on straight, don't do anything stupid to put us out of contention of having a solid points day. Or even a really good points day, whatever it may be. Just take what I can get, and the points will sort itself out. You know, we show up each week in and week out wanting to get stage points and wanting to win races. But also the reality of it is if we can't do it, we're going to take what we can get. We're going to move on next week. The points will sort itself out. So,
11: do you think a win is necessary in these final five? Do you feel like maybe depending on what others do? Yeah,
26: it wouldn't hurt. It wouldn't hurt at all, but it literally takes just – it simply takes, you know, Lane or Caden or whoever you insert the name at any of these races, not getting any stage points and finishing outside the top 20. And then it's like, oh, well, look here. Now we're all back on top of each other. It takes just one race. It is that close. So do I think you absolutely have to win? No, I don't think you absolutely have to win because there is still so many variables that go into it. Would it hurt? Not at all. So like I said, I think the mindset for the 38 team is, you know, we want to go out and win the race. You know, get stage points and win the race, but most importantly, we want to go out and execute, not put ourselves in a bad position, take what we can get, move on to the next week, and let the points figure itself out.
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20: Welcome back to NASCAR Live. On Friday, following the truck race, the entire industry will celebrate the life of Kyle Busch. The celebration of life is free for fans to attend and will take place at the start-finish line of Charlotte Motor Speedway. Kyle's wife, Samantha, along with numerous Cup Series drivers, will be on hand to honor the late, great Rowdy Busch. So in honor of that, let's flash back to Kyle's first ever Truck Series win in the 2005 Quaker Steak and Lube 200 from Charlotte.
27: Top five are all nose to tail. Terry Cook looks to the low line, but he cannot touch Kyle Busch off two.
28: Here's Kyle Busch. He will come strong off the end of the backstretch. Terry Cook in the second position with Ted Musgrave. Right behind him, no one stepping out of line. The leader is off turn four.
29: White flag goes in the air for Kyle Busch, looking for his first ever NASCAR Craftsman Truck Series victory. It's Busch. Cook, Musgrave, the top three to settle it tonight in Charlotte.
27: And a truck length between the top three. Here they come at a turn number one. Kyle Busch washes up the banking. Cook trying to close in. Ted Musgrave right there. They're single file off two.
28: Musgrave trying to find a way to get around Terry Cook. Cook trying to find a way to reel in Kyle Busch. Nothing doing so far. The race leader, Kyle Busch, looking for the checkered flag.
30: There's been little doubt tonight who's had the best truck. It's been Kyle Busch at the strike. He beats Terry Cook.
0: He will win the Quaker Steak and Lube 200 at the Lowe's Motor Speedway.
20: We would like to thank Chase Briscoe, Sheldon Creed, Jimmy Johnson, and Chandler Smith for joining us on tonight's show. 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
2: The damage. I'm Paul Stevens, Fox News. Isai is weakening to now a post-tropical cyclone after slamming into the Florida Gulf Coast last night, Friday, as a Cat 2 hurricane. The storm leaving widespread damage, flooding in hundreds of thousands without power. Fox's Jonathan Seri in Panama City Beach, Florida, with a look at the damage.
3: We did experience a moderate storm surge. This utility shed associated with one of the resorts here, it just got knocked on its side just by the storm. Storm surge coming through, and then this boardwalk, ordinarily several feet away from the water, the waves came up and caused some, I would say, superficial damage, because when you're looking at the main structures of these hotels and many of these homes here, they are built up on stilts, they're elevated, the significant portions of the structures are, and they stayed very well intact. Here in Florida, over the years, as they learn more about how buildings respond to hurricanes, the building codes have improved.
2: Meantime, Hurricane Simon strengthening into a dangerous Category 4 storm as it approaches the Pacific coast of Mexico. Winds reaching 145 miles an hour with landfall possible late today or tomorrow on Sunday. New details in the cause of death for two students at the University of Mississippi. Toxicology reports revealed in court documents on Friday. In a court filing against the father and son vape store owner accused of selling drugs connected to those overdose deaths. Prosecutors saying, quote, the toxicology reports of the deceased victims showed the same three substances present, all of which are found in Smack's Mango Breeze pills. The 18-year-old store owner was granted a $20,000 bond. A judge ruling his father will remain in custody ahead of a trial. 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
2: A mass shooting in Erie, Pennsylvania on Friday.
19: Erie Police Chief Rich Lohr explains where victims were discovered.
21: It's a horrific scene. There was a large loss of life inside that residence and outside that residence.
19: The chief confirmed that the gunman is among the victims.
21: The suspect is deceased. It appears to be a self-inflicted gunshot wound.
19: An investigation continues. Deborah Valentine, Fox News.
2: Russian strikes killing at least 8 people in Ukraine's Zaporizhia region. According to Ukrainian officials, 3 children reportedly among those killed. The attacks coming just one day after President Trump announced a deal to buy Russian diesel. Kyiv had warned that that will only help bankroll Moscow's continued war. A powerful 7.7 magnitude earthquake hitting Panama on Friday, damaging buildings and forcing evacuations. The quake hitting the country's central region while shaking was felt as far away as Panama City and neighboring Colombia as well. A second powerful quake measuring 6.6 followed hours later. Several folks injured. No deaths, though, have been confirmed. Tsunami warnings issued for parts of Central and South America have since been lifted. Officials continue, they say, to assess the ongoing damage. President Trump has named a new press secretary.
1: The president says he's appointed Katie Zachariah as White House press secretary, filling the position left vacant since the departure of Caroline Levitt in August. Zachariah is a senior communications advisor to the Trump Media and Technology Group that runs Truth Social. She was also a spokesperson for the Department of Homeland Security and is a frequent conservative commentator on cable news outlets, including the Fox News Channel. In a social media post, the president writes he is confident Zachariah will deliver strong results for the country, saying she has the respect of and will work fantastically well with the media, the American people, and the administration. At the White House, Jared Halpern, Fox News.
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4: I'm Ashley Dvorkin with a Fox Celebrity Profile with Paradise star Sarah Shahi, who I caught up with at the Emmys.
7: We wrapped just a couple weeks ago, and so I haven't seen these guys in a good minute, but to be, you know, the cast was so close. They're such lovely people. Going to work was a true joy. It was a pleasure, but it's nice to be able to reconnect with everybody.
4: She shared what shows she's been tuning into.
7: Right now, what I can't get enough of, Let's Marry Harry. Okay, that and Widow's Bay. Those are the two shows that I love.
4: She also gave us a little scoop on what's coming up on the third and final season in Paradise.
7: I do believe it is the most ambitious of the three seasons. It is a complete departure from season 2, which was a complete departure from season 1. And in terms of Gabriella and what I got to do this past season, I will say this. It's a very different light that we see her in. And sometimes the people who are doing the healing need the most amount of help.
4: Ashley Dvorkin, Fox News.
8: The 930 WFMD Skyscan forecast for Frederick and surrounding counties. Mostly cloudy today with a high near 72. Tonight, cloudy with a low of 59. And then Sunday morning, we could very well see rain and showers with a thunderstorm possible, high near 67. 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
11: Good morning, everyone, and welcome to the Frederick County Weekend Sports Show here on 930 WFMD. I'm your host, Steve Nibbs, and my guest today is the head girls flag football coach at Frederick High School, Mr. Rob Dixon. And Rob, thank you for taking the time, and welcome.
22: Thank you very much. Thank you for having me. Thank you for giving us this platform.
11: Indeed.
22: Definitely appreciate it.
11: No problem whatsoever. Rob, you've been around Frederick High as a track coach for a number of years now, as the head track coach at Frederick High. And now you've delved into another avenue in girls flag football, and the success is starting to go with the cadets for sure. First question, why flag?
22: Football has always been exciting to me, and I think to many people in, you know, both the U.S. and, of course, here in Frederick, Maryland. I did not play competitively myself and still had a passion for it. I went to an amazing university, WVU, Bill Mountaineers.
11: Okay. Yep.
22: Yep. And we had an opportunity, you know, back in the early 90s when I was there to watch, you know, the team transition in the Big East to some amazing games, right? Virginia Tech, Syracuse, Maryland, Penn State. So I've always loved the sport. So I think my motivation was from love and curiosity. And then when Coach Hammond spoke to many of us at the school and said, hey, this is coming, I thought that if I could bring the same passion and organization to the team that I was able to with track and field and put some knowledgeable coaches around me, with Coach Hammond's leadership, we could find success. And I think we've done that.
11: Indeed, you everything seems to be moving in the right direction, Rob. You were the Frederick County FCPS semifinalist in 2024. Last year, you were the 3A, 4A state semifinalist. So there's only one more step, and certainly it seems to be building to that crescendo. This year, we're off to a 6-1 start. Talk about this year's squad and why these things are really starting to fall in place for you.
22: Well, again, it starts at the top. So I'd say the stability that the administration and the sports world at Frederick High School and Frederick County Public Schools has given us has allowed that. Coach Hammond has set the bar high. And I think our staff, which has turned over each year of existence, I don't know if a lot of people know that, but we've changed coaches for some reason or the other each season. So we've had to stabilize the program. The benefit, though, is the young ladies like our QB1, the Myra Wallace, who's, you know, a true blue bred

0: almost a college career worth a flag. And you're starting to see young ladies come in with a very high skill set. And that's as exampled by some of our underclassmen, Summer Singletary, Riley Husky. Those younger ladies have played the game more. So I think the combination of those three, to answer your question, the stability in the program through this coaching staff and administration, the endurance of the young ladies that started in 2023, and the high skill level of the younger underclassmen that are there and coming into the program.
1: Yeah, combination, Coach, a little of exactly what you're saying, but also helps along the way that old expression, success breeds success, and those younger ones want to be a part of it.
0: Yeah, I think that's the blessing. And I think that's what I had to hang my hat on in my discussions with Coach Hammond, and saying, listen, I was blessed to be able to come into Frederick and have success in track and field consistently over the past 11 years. And if we are able to duplicate that, learn the rules of the game, get some support behind us, get the youth parents involved. FCYAA, we want to give a shout out to them, Angie Klein, and the program that she's running there. Coach Gabe Gonzalez, they're getting the young ladies prepared for us with the fundamentals. So girls can snap, they can catch. We got quarterbacks at the youth level. They understand what a route is, how to run it. Their hands are even improving significantly. Why? Because they've just caught more balls. Then you spend a lot of time on IQ and strategy and game situations. So all those things, the local community, the sponsors, the other coaches that are, you know, encouraging girls to come out and play for us. We got a team full of basketball players and track girls, right? That would not happen if those coaches were not supportive. So a shout out to them also.
1: Indeed. Looking at this year's squad, Rob, what would be an expectation or goal that you and the team have come up with?
0: We've always been a championship or bust mentality. Even in 2023, when we didn't know what we were doing, the Ravens was giving us everything, and the girls were jumping on and off buses every week to go hang out with the Ravens, right?
1: Yeah.
0: I don't think they knew how significant this would be, but the girls will tell you that we always want to go to the next level.
1: Right.
0: What that looks like for us in the most challenging region of MPSSA is, you know, the 3A, 4A West region holds the two-time back-to-back state champions, Clarksburg, down in Region 2, and then, you know, the juggernauts here in Frederick County, you know, Urbana, Ligonier, and Frederick. So although Ligonier is down in a different size bracket, for us to meet our championship goals, we are taking it one game at a time. Yes. We're trying to master ourselves, but we know that that's going to require us to dethrone some high-octane teams, and we're up for that challenge.
1: Indeed, and that's the way exactly how to approach it. Rob, how would you describe your style of coaching or your philosophy of coaching?
0: I think that I am very passionate, but compassionate as a coach. I want the young ladies, because we're old school, right? We grew up in an era, right? We grew up in an era where fun was trying to dodge cars in the middle of the street, right? Nowadays, if parents allow those things to happen, it'll be some social service agencies involved.
1: Yes, indeed.
0: Again, we are from a different cut now, and we have a level of passion that sometimes needs to be toned down. I admit that I'm one of those coaches that get intense with the young ladies, the referees in the game. I'm an in-the-moment coach, but yet I care very much about the girls and the game that they play now, and my coaches and staff and anyone that works for or with me, and what their next step in life is going to be. We're not just developing high school flag football players. This has always been, and my coaching philosophy has always been, what kind of parent

0: will you be? What kind of adult can I help you become? Will you be a leader in the military? Will you start a small business or run a large company? Are you going to go off to college, right?
1: Yes.
0: I and our staff are trying to develop the holistic student, person, community member, athlete. But we are very focused on the parts of the game that the college coach is looking at. So
1: sure.
0: We're trying to develop someone that we've put the skill set into to attract them having the opportunity to play at the next level. And you see that we've garnered a lot of that attention with some of the schools that are heating up also. So I would say compassionate, passionate, and technical is how I would try to describe my coaching style. And I still have a lot to learn. I'm not, you know, afraid to admit that.
1: I was so glad to hear you say that, Rob, because I was compassionate and passionate. I think we know as far as our love of the game sometimes goes over the top a little bit, but that's the love of the game that we have, and it shows sometimes outwardly. Let's put it that way.
0: Absolutely. Absolutely. And we feel the same way about the young ladies. They make mistakes.
1: Sure.
0: They beat themselves up or they yell or, you know, and even parents, right? Parents want the absolute best for their students.
1: Sure.
0: I just pray that everyone involved in our youth sports community continues to think about the child first and let their decisions be led by what am I about to say or do and how can it impact the student athlete?
1: Mm-hmm. Looking back, Rob, you've been involved in coaching for a while now. Looking to the mirror of Coach Rob Dixon when that first year of coaching and looking in the mirror today, other than changes as we mature, what do you see?
0: I see some grayer hair.
1: Yes, of course.
0: Yeah, I see some, you know, stress from some situations that, you know, we always go hindsight as a coach, right? Could I have designed a play differently, or could I have done a drill more? Could I have challenged a young lady? Could I have maybe not challenged them so much? But I see endurance.
1: Okay.
0: I have taken my road in football and in sports as more of a marathon versus a sprint, and I was a collegiate sprinter. So that was a challenge for me to slow down and play the long game of exactly that, right?
1: Yes.
0: What kind of team are we going to be in the playoffs?
1: Mm-hmm.
0: What kind of student athlete is this going to be in year four versus who they are now? I would say a enduring coach with a whole lot more gray hair.
1: There you go. I love that. looking forward now, Rob, I know I certainly can figure out the answer to this question, but it's one that really means a great deal. The meaning of now girls' flag being a sanctioned sport in the state of Maryland.
0: I think it's beautiful, and I think that it's going to give coaches and parents and athletes more of an input in the direction of the game as opportunities come for people to serve on boards and committees and hopefully become referees. Student athletes are going to start having the ability to be on advisory committees and things like that for athletic directors and commissioners. The safety of the game, I think, will become standardized as these people like Coach Hammond and the Regional National Federation of High School Reps, they start having conversations with the Olympic Committee and USA Football and USA Flag and girls that have played the sports internationally, Team USA, and say, hey, we need to do X for the girl, right? And
1: yep.
0: The girls. And that may mean change the rush line, which I love it being as close as it is. Add headgear for concussion prevention, or, you know, maybe they wear different equipment to protect the joints and things like that. Standardized mouthpieces, I think we saw come out now. The eyewear and what you can put under your eye as far as, you know, reflect the sun, the reflectors and things like that. So the standardization of the game, I think, will advance it, and it will allow us newer states to catch up with the regions that have been playing the game for decades now. Your Florida region, your California's, are way ahead, and it shows, right? Like the skill sets of the young ladies show. I love the adding of the kicking, and I hope that at some point just all 50 states adopt a unified rule in practice so that we know what we're coaching to, and then we're able to align that with preparing the girls for the next level. So I think sanctioning will align the attention that the girls are getting for the game with the safety and the administrative end of the game and make that more consistent.
1: Very good. Along with that, Rob, is there anything? Well, let's first ask this way. What has there been one or two things that have been implemented that have made the game better? And you may have mentioned them already. And is there anything that you think that you may suggest that could make it even better?
0: Great question. I think the kicking portion of the game adds a third phase and is going to open up an opportunity for more young ladies to participate in the sport because they may have a particular skill set in kicking, and or some of the young ladies that may not have been on your top defense or top offense or second or scout offense or scout defense, you can start to almost develop a punt and a return team, which I think is great because not only from a strategy side, it creates an opportunity for us as coaches to impact the field position part of the game, similar to tackle, but it allows young ladies that may not be able to throw, they can kick, right? They have an opportunity to get on the field. They may be a young lady that has played soccer and doesn't play soccer anymore, but can transfer those skills to flag. So that's a great addition. Like I said previously, I think safety is the one area where I would really like to, and again, I since this is going to be public, I don't want to just sit on my horse and point fingers. I'm willing to participate on committees. I want to be invited to meetings. I'm willing to show film. I want to help in the movement when the time is right. But I think these young ladies play the game extremely hard. They run fast. They crash. They try their best to break down, but sometimes they don't. I do have a worry, knock on wood, I'm banging on my head. So,
1: yeah.
0: I do have a worry that if we don't mandate certain safety features such as the halos or the soft concussion prevention or minimizing equipment or some of the girdle pads underneath or different things.
1: Gotcha.
0: Or even maybe some of the rules stuff. I don't want to take away from the action of the game, but the young lady's ability to break their bodies down and stop sometimes may not be there because they haven't played a stop and start sport as much as young men have, right?
1: Gotcha.
0: So I would just like to make sure that we're keeping safety as a priority as we start to standardize the game.
1: Okay. That sounds very, very good and the right path to go. And because everybody's still kind of feeling their way through the whole process before you get the whole package really the way you want to have it. But back to the sanctioning part, that's and it really helps for those girls to now have another avenue to go and play at the next level and get an education along with it where it wasn't there before.
0: Absolutely. I think all the states that have chosen to sanction, kudos to them taking a leap. I know a lot of times it's not always necessarily the best move that wasn't on their calendar. It popped up so quick it might not have been on their expansion radar. Facilities are always issues. Quality coaches are always an issue. Equipment, cost, referees, we need those.
1: Yes.
0: scheduling, you know, inconsistencies in fields and different things like that. So I know there's many challenges that state organizations have to overcome to sanction, but yes, the opportunity has even created opportunities for women and young girls to get collegiate level jobs in the sport, whether they played it or not, whether they were a basketball coach or a track and field coach or a Team USA member or a high school coach. It's so much promotion of the game that at every level from, you know, JUCO up to major D1s, there's opportunities opening not only for the 20 to 30 girls you might carry on your roster, but you may carry a staff of, you know, 3 to 6 additional opportunities for young ladies. So, yes, state sanctioning is critical, and the standardization of the game is critical because in addition to the fanfare that the game is getting, it's building fundamental educational and professional avenues and opportunities for the young ladies, and again, the pre-Olympic year. So not only in playing the game at the Olympics, think about the logistics that need to go behind prepping and managing the team. That's going to open up jobs and exposure opportunities for thousands of young ladies to be involved.
1: We're running short on time, unfortunately, Rob, but if you could, Could you tell us quickly a little bit about the staff you were talking about?
0: Amazing staff. So my associate head coach, Coach Whitney Sonnenfeld, is in the building at Frederick, and this is year two for her. She came on as our defensive coordinator last year. I think had one of, if not the best, defense maybe in the state, although our team overall didn't go as far as we wanted it to. I think that defense had 6 shutouts, if I recall. She is amazing, built relationships with the girl, manages them in the building, and just having a female of her caliber with both her playing and coaching experience is priceless. So she's amazing. She runs our JV, and she is, of course, our defensive coordinator, but she handles so much more than just that, the logistical things. Since I don't work in FCPS, you know, we would not be where we are this season without her. And she pretty much held us together when we had some questions about, you know, what our staff was going to look like. She made sure the team was moving and make sure we're always moving in the right direction. We've been blessed to bring on our varsity offensive coordinator, Mr. Dalmar Rushing. He has an extensive, more than a decade experience in both youth tackle and flag with young ladies. And he, under a lot of pressure, came in to create a new system with about 2 weeks left before tryouts, and has done an amazing job in putting points on the board and making sure that he has a system simple enough for the young ladies to execute and have, you know, a great statistical season. We've also been blessed to have Coach Richard Diggs come in and help across the board, but specifically with the offensive operation and total operation of the JV team, but he's contributed to film analysis, scouting, and development of the program. So I am blessed to have a staff that has as much flag football experience as I have in track and field experience. It's probably about 90 years or seasons per se. Each of them have been in the game, you know, 20 plus years at some level, and to have that with me and the support of Coach Hammond is a blessing. So again, we're excited about what we have. We're excited about where we're going. Again, the young ladies that I mentioned are doing an amazing job. All of them. I know I can't say everybody's name, but you know, I just run the whole roster down there. Great. They're learning, they're willing to play different positions. And we're just happy to be able to represent, you know, the sport in Frederick High.
1: Well, Rob, that's the way it should be. Thank you for taking the time today. I know Kivett's glad that you are on staff. You certainly have things going in the direction. You certainly have the passion and knowledge and the wherewithal, and we're glad you're here in Frederick County to take these young ladies and move them forward here in the sport of girls flag. Thank you again, and good luck the rest of this season and beyond.
0: Thank you. Appreciate it, and we look forward to it.
1: Indeed. 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I'm your host, Steve Nibbs, and we'll see you next week.
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4: Frederick County Public School students in all grades will generally be banned from using artificial intelligence under a policy approved Wednesday by the school board. The board voted 6-1 for a full ban, with Vice President Ray Gallagher voting against it. The policy prohibits AI use except for AI literacy instruction when required for a course or extracurricular activity or when approved by the superintendent. AI must also be allowed when required under an IEP, Section 504 plan, or other law. The decision came after teachers and student representatives push for a full ban. Gallagher raised concerns about limiting beneficial uses and college preparation. The policy must be implemented by October 22nd to comply with a new state law requiring local school systems to establish AI guidance. A Jefferson County group opposing the proposed Valley Link transmission line says a new poll shows strong opposition to the project. The Panhandle News Network reports that the survey conducted by Research America and Rex Repass found 70% of respondents oppose the 260-mile, 765-kilowatt line plan from Putnam County through West Virginia to Frederick County, Maryland. The survey covered adults in 20 counties along the proposed route. Valley Link has not selected a final path. The company plans another round of public open houses in November, with a proposed and alternative route expected to go before utility regulators in West Virginia, Virginia, and Maryland in 2027. I'm Diana Gibson, Mid-Maryland's News Radio Center, 930 WFMD.
5: I'm Pam Puso. Strong winds and heavy rain are hammering parts of the southeast.
6: We have seen boats that have been on the side of the road. We've seen containers pushed out from wherever they initially belonged. Gas stations signs that have been down. Trees destroyed.
5: Fox Weather's Robert Ray in Fort Walton Beach, Florida. Isaias made landfall near Destin as a Category 2 hurricane. A federal judge has blocked the deportation of a man shot by ICE in New York.
7: This individual that has no business being in our country to begin with because he's illegal, well, he has an extensive rap sheet.
5: Homeland Security Secretary Mark Wayne Mullen, Oscar Belgal is being held. 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
3: WFMD Skyscan forecast for Frederick and surrounding counties. Mostly cloudy today with a high near 72. Tonight, cloudy with a low of 59. And then Sunday morning, we could very well see rain and showers with a thunderstorm possible, high near 67. The forecast, a service of S&K Roofing, Siding and Windows. 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
9: Baltimore Ravens quarterback Lamar Jackson with a sprained ankle is out for Sunday night's game in Atlanta. For Sunday in London, the Eagles will be missing running back Saquon Barkley and wide receiver Devontae Smith due to hamstring injuries. Jets running back Breece Hall is out again this weekend with a quad injury. Bears running back Kyle Manunga is out with a toe injury. Former Bears coach and player Mike Ditka died at the age of 86. In college football, number 20 Iowa dominated at Washington 41-24. Huskies now 0-3 in the Big Ten. Louisville came back to beat Florida State 44-20. Wyoming won in overtime at San Jose State 16-13. Utah State came back to get its first Pac-12 victory over Washington State 17-16. In the NHL, wins for Seattle and Washington. And in the WNBA semis, they're over. Atlanta gets a three-game sweep, winning at New York. Golden State won in overtime to sweep Las Vegas.
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10: This is America This Week from Westwood One, a recap of the top stories from the week gone by. 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
11: President Trump is hammering the Supreme Court for rejecting his bid to restrict mail-in voting for the midterm. Sagar Meghani, Washington.
12: President Trump downplaying any need to check the development of artificial intelligence.
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10: Mitch McConnell returns to Capitol Hill and votes for the first time since June.
14: A federal judge is ordering Washington's Kennedy Center to give 30 days notice before making any major physical changes to the building. Ed Donahue, Washington.
15: Federal investigators are trying to get to the bottom of a deadly news helicopter crash in Los Angeles.
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17: 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I'm Kevin Carr.
10: What a California researcher found sitting by the side of a river. All ahead on America This Week. You're listening to America This Week. I'm John Trout. President Trump is lashing out at the Supreme Court for rejecting his push to limit mail-in voting, especially the three justices he nominated to the nation's highest court, after they voted 7-2 to reject his orders on mail-in voting for the midterm election, now less than 2 months away. Washington correspondent Sagar Meghani reports.
18: Are you concerned at all that voters may be confused about what their options actually are now to vote by mail? And what, if anything, will the DOJ do to kind of educate people on the fallout of this case now?
16: I haven't seen any suggestion or any information or heard from secretaries of state that's an issue. That's the response. I mean, listen, ballots are confusing in every election, the way they're distributed, the way they're talked about. That's something that the state and locals handle very well every single election cycle for one reason or another. So no, that doesn't concern me.
11: President Trump is hammering the Supreme Court for rejecting his bid to restrict mail-in voting for the midterms.
16: There's this constant pressure and this effort by the media and mostly by Democrats that somehow doing that is a bad thing. Everybody should want that. The Republicans and Democrats should want free and fair elections. So while the Supreme Court did what it did, we're not going to stop the work that we're doing.
11: On social media, the president says the radical left bullies the conservative majority court into making decisions that set back the country at least 100 years. Three of the justices are his appointees. All three voted against him, and the president seethed, writing, "They're not the people I interviewed."
16: He is very frustrated, and I wasn't at the interviews that he participated in during the last administration when he selected these folks to be on the Supreme Court. He has every right, and indeed he should communicate his concerns with the Supreme Court whenever he has them. This isn't the first time that he's done it, and it won't be the last.
11: At a White House briefing, Attorney General Todd Blanche said the president should speak out when the high court upsets him.
16: He has every right.
11: Blanche says the administration will comply with the ruling.
16: Of course we're going to comply with the Supreme Court's decision, as we always do. That doesn't mean that we're not going to do everything in this administration that we can to make sure that there are free and fair elections.
11: Sagar Meghani, Washington.
10: President Trump is calling the danger warning by a group of artificial intelligence leaders a, quote, sick conspiracy. Correspondent Julie Walker reports President Trump is downplaying the need to check AI development, while House Speaker Mike Johnson believes there needs to be guardrails.
12: President Trump downplaying any need to check the development of artificial intelligence, posting Monday there is a sick conspiracy against AI and data centers, and saying Sunday he doesn't want America to give up its edge over China.
19: We're leading China in AI. We're the most sophisticated country in the world. And frankly, I want to keep it that way, because whoever wins, AI wins. And we can put guardrails, we can do this and that, but I think you have a lot of negative forces that are bringing it up. That shouldn't be bringing it up, and they're bringing up things that won't happen. But whoever wins with AI wins. You know, it's an expression that I came up with, and it's true.
12: On Meet the Press, House Speaker Mike Johnson said we need guardrails.
20: I think we've got to have meaningful regulation that does not smother American innovation. Now, the how to solve that equation, no one knows yet. We're not going to rush in and pass a piece of legislation that would do harm to the country and put China as an edge. And so we've got to do this carefully. Of course, we'd vote on that tomorrow if we had the solution, and I'll call everybody into session any day. But we have to make sure we're doing it the right way.
12: Tech leaders at Anthropic, OpenAI, SpaceX, and others are calling for greater regulation to ensure safety. This comes after a former Anthropic researcher made a grave prediction that AI would kill us all by the end of the decade. Rogue AI models have been able to break free and conduct their own hacks.
20: I think the first step is to have a meeting of all the platform providers. I've talked to the president about this and others. I believe that's the next step. I think we need to do it quickly. And each of them, those gentlemen that I've named, they all agree that that would be an efficacious thing. And so we're going to pull everybody together and make sure we do this in the right way. But it is a top priority for me and for the Congress.
12: I'm Julie Walker.
10: Senator Mitch McConnell returned to the Senate to vote on Monday for the first time in 3 months, looking noticeably more frail after he was hospitalized for a June fall in his home. Sitting in a wheelchair as he entered the Senate chamber, the Kentucky Republican briefly addressed reporters, smiling but speaking slower. McConnell entered a hospital on June 14th following the fall, and speculations regarding his health ran rampant through Congress and in his home state. The 84-year-old senator is in his final months of his four decades in office, where he holds the distinction of being the longest-serving Senate leader. Well, what'll happen to the Kennedy Center and the investigation into a TV news helicopter crash in Los Angeles when America This Week continues after these messages?
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10: Welcome back to America This Week. I'm John Trout. A Democrat lawmaker challenging President Trump's transformation of the Kennedy Center asked a judge Thursday to make clear that the memorial to the former President Kennedy cannot be unilaterally torn down, pointing to a new photo of Trump reviewing a printout apparently related to its potential demolition while aboard Air Force One. Ed Donahue reports that as the president stands firm, his name should adorn the building. The leading Democrat in the House says any changes to the Kennedy Center can only come from Congress.
29: Well, legislative action certainly needs to be taken in the context of the appropriations process
0: when it comes to action that has clearly not been authorized by Congress, which is why to date we've been successful in the courts in stopping Donald Trump with respect to the Kennedy Center issue and in other areas.
14: A federal judge is ordering Washington's Kennedy Center to give 30 days notice before making any major physical changes to the building. That includes demolishing it. President Trump has talked about that possibility.
2: For me to go and fix it, I'm the one capable of fixing it, and then have to subsidize it for years to come, because you will lose with the Kennedy Center. They were losing hundreds of millions of dollars, and sometimes hundreds of millions. This is before I got involved.
14: He wants his name on the building if there are repairs.
2: So for the Trump administration, for me to get involved and to take that on long term and to carry it, or to raise money to carry it, I think that the Trump administration should certainly have recognition. Because frankly, if we don't do that, it's going to close. It'll end up being ripped down. It's in very, very bad shape, very dangerous shape. You see steel falling down. You see plaster falling off ceilings. You see a lot of dangers. It's been very badly maintained for 25 years.
14: A top Kennedy Center official says the building will be closed for about 7 days to deal with public safety risks from structural deterioration. This is North Carolina Republican Senator Tom Tillis.
3: I think it's absurd. Abolishing or demolishing a memorial, a worldwide known venue for art.
14: A judge blocked putting the president's name on the Kennedy Center. Ed Donahue, Washington.
10: The probe into what caused Tuesday's deadly TV news helicopter crash continues in Los Angeles. Jim Roop in L.A. reports on not only the helicopter crash, but what the crew was reporting on, an SUV that T-boned a city bus, leaving two dead on the bus, and the car driver facing potential murder charges.
15: It happened just before 7 p.m. Tuesday, as L.A.'s NBC News Chopper 4 was covering a fatal bus crash in the northern L.A. County city of Chatsworth, while live on the air.
4: This is the bus that goes by the airport. Oh. You can't pull up?
15: That's reporter Eliana Moreno, who died in the crash, along with her pilot, George Marcinow. NBC4 anchor Colleen Williams made the announcement shortly after learning what was feared after losing contact with the aircraft during that live report.
5: We can now confirm that the chopper that went down in Chatsworth tonight, about 2 hours ago, was in fact News Chopper 4.
15: A third person on the ground was also killed, 29-year-old Eddie Gutierrez Mejia. NTSB senior investigator Fabian Salazar says that audio of that live report is the most important piece of evidence in the crash.
6: In that recording, we are clearly hearing sounds that are consistent with the engine changing its speed. And we're also hearing tones that are being generated that are likely advisories to the pilot.
15: Meantime, L.A. County D.A. Nathan Hochman is charging the woman who allegedly, under the influence of drugs, crashed her car into a public transportation bus, killing two on board and injuring several others.
6: We are here to announce the charges. It'll be filed against Bailey Lynn Rios in connection with the tragic crash of her car into a Metro bus on September 15th. At about 5 p.m. Those charges will be second-degree murder charges. And an additional count of driving under the influence and reckless driving, she will be looking at a maximum sentence of life in prison.
15: He may be looking to expand the charge of second-degree murder to include responsibility for that helicopter crash.
6: We'll certainly consider whether or not there is any tie-in with our current prosecution. If there is, then we will consider the appropriate charges.
15: NTSB's Salazar says a preliminary report is expected in about 30 days. I'm Jim Roop.
10: President Trump is responding to reports that a Russian oligarch paid for the lavish Bahamas wedding of his son, Donald Trump Jr. Correspondent Clayton Neville reports.
7: Donald Trump Jr. held his wedding back in May in the Bahamas. Recent reports suggest that Russian oligarch Umar Krimlev paid for a large portion of the bill for the events later that weekend. A ProPublica report says that Krimlev covered expenses including renting out a private island and paying for a fireworks show. Payments for the expenses allegedly came from an entity affiliated with the controversial International Boxing Association. Krimlev is the president of that group. But President Trump, who wasn't at the event, said that Krimlev paid for an after party for the wedding. He said in a statement, it's not a big deal. That statement continued, quote, I have no idea who Umar is, never heard of him, and he didn't pay for Don and Bettina's wedding, which took place at a totally different location on a different day from the wedding. That from President Trump. I'm Clayton Neville.
10: A disturbing investigation in Philadelphia is getting bigger, and more questions are emerging about what happened inside what's now called Philadelphia's House of Horrors. Joan Jones reports on a case involving missing women and evidence police uncovered inside a home on a quiet neighborhood street.
1: Police say at least five missing women are now connected to the home in the Olney neighborhood of 44-year-old Eugene Horsch. And investigators are combing through more than a million photos and videos recovered from that property. Some appear to show women injured, unconscious, or possibly even dead. Fox 29's Kelly Rule says they know at least one victim's identity.
8: Law enforcement sources and family members say 27-year-old Nicole Fusaro is seen on video, recovered from the home, strangled to the point of unconsciousness by Raymond R.C. Horsch, the father of Eugene Horsch, who is currently in federal custody. Fusaro has been missing from Kensington since 2018.
1: Eugene Horsch is in federal custody on firearms charges today. Nicole Fusaro is just one of the many victims.
9: There's 25 people that we know are now alive that we're scheduling interviews with. But again, they were seen in various states, and we're just not sure, what they were doing when they were in there.
1: That's Deputy Police Commissioner Frank Lenore. Now, five urns were found inside the house. Police believe three contain the remains of Horsch's father, his sister, and a friend. The contents of two others remain unidentified. And now dozens of FBI agents are helping Philadelphia police authenticate the mountain of digital evidence. No bodies have been recovered, and investigators stress the case remains active, but they are asking anyone who knows what happened inside that house of horrors to come forward. For America in the Morning, I'm Joan Jones.
10: A big night at the Emmys, and who found the 10,000-year-old tooth? When America This Week continues after these messages.
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10: Welcome back to America This Week. I'm John Trout. A big night for Apple TV, Widow's Bay, and The Pitt at the 26th Emmy Awards. Entertainment reporter Kevin Carr has the story.
11: The 78th annual Emmy Awards took place in Los Angeles, and host Mariska Hargitay came on strong with a musical number. Then she had a little fun with Nicole Kidman.
12: Somehow heartbreak feels good.
18: No.
12: In a place like
18: no.
12: this.
18: No. Come on. That's my line.
11: Apple TV was the big winner of the night with the horror comedy Widow's Bay, earning Emmys for Best Comedy, Best Directing, Best Actor for Matthew Reese, Best Supporting Actor for Steven Root, and Best Supporting Actress for Cato Flynn.
12: This is for all the Patricias out there. See you at Sunset Cocktails to celebrate. Thank you.
11: Welsh actor Matthew Reese, who also won Best Actor in a Limited Series for Netflix's The Beast and Me, made history as the first man to win for two roles on the same night.
19: To the great and good people of Wales, who were as much a nurture as anyone else, we are a small but mighty nation. This is incredible. Thank you very much.
11: Rhea Seehorn, who was snubbed for Better Call Saul, finally got her Emmy for Best Actress in a Drama for Apple TV's Pluribus.
20: Thank you, Vince Gillian, for giving me not only the role of a lifetime, but for creating sets where we all get to collaborate.
11: Perennial studio winner HBO was not left empty-handed. Hack star Jean Smart made history as the first to win Best Lead Actress in a Comedy for the same role every season. Also for HBO, The Pitt won Best Drama and Best Actor for Noah Wiley.
24: This is all I've ever wanted to do, and this is the only club I've ever wanted to join. Thank you for accepting me.
11: I'm Kevin Carr.
10: Some people go to the beach with a metal detector looking for treasures in the sand. Others go on scavenger hunts looking for hidden items. But then there's this California researcher who was walking near a San Francisco creek and saw something he wasn't sure about. Correspondent Ben Thomas reports what the man found was a very well-preserved mastodon tooth, roughly 10,000 years old.
25: It was just sitting there in the middle of the creek.
26: Bridget Lynch was working on a habitat restoration project to protect the threatened California red-legged frog when she spotted something.
25: Sticking up out of the water, really obvious.
26: It didn't look like the rocks she'd been studying.
25: Is it some type of like, it almost looked like a clam you would dig out of the beach, but like a bunch of them put together?
26: Lynch did a reverse Google image search.
25: And very immediately it popped up with this is a Pacific mastodon molar fossil.
26: The elephant-like Pacific mastodon roamed North America until about 10 or 12,000 years ago. The tooth is about 9 inches long.
27: Oh, wow, that is heavy.
26: It's been donated to Stanford University for study.
27: Strong animal.
26: I'm Ben Thomas.
10: That's our show for today. America This Week is produced by Jeff McKay. I'm John Trout. This is Westwood One.

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5: I'm Pam Puso, Fox News. Isaias has weakened to a post-tropical cyclone after slamming into Florida's Gulf Coast last night, but the storm still threatens several states with heavy rain, damaging winds, and flooding.
6: Heavy rain on the north side of the system, so now moving through northern portions of Alabama. Georgia is going to see a lot of rain over the course of the day. Those winds hovering around 30 miles an hour, so as you run over dry land, you really lose all of the fuel, and the winds start to really die down, but it's bringing all of that moisture with it, and it really becomes more of a rainmaking system. Now, it's always on the eastern side of these storm systems that the severe weather risk is the worst. That is the case again for today, as you see at least some risk of tornadoes spinning up as all of this moisture gets wrapped in with some dry air across portions of Georgia over towards South Carolina. Some of these thunderstorms that's bringing that rain could also bring some tornadoes.
5: Fox's Adam Klotz. President Trump says he has a deal with Vladimir Putin for Russia to release hundreds of thousands of tons of diesel fuel.
7: Reversing years of U.S. policy designed to sanction and cut off Russian oil revenues, President Trump says Russia is making millions of tons of diesel available to U.S. and global markets.
8: We need oil for the world, and this is diesel, which is what we need. So we're very happy to get it.
7: The president says Russia will immediately supply more than 300,000 tons of diesel, followed by 500,000 tons in November and 1 million tons immediately thereafter. Ukrainian President Volodymyr Zelensky said it is a weak decision made by strong partners. Surging fuel prices are a top concern for voters heading into the midterm elections. The average price of a gallon of diesel now tops $6. At the White House, Jared Halpern, Fox News.
5: In Ukraine last night, officials say 12 people were killed in Russian strikes. 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
5: Nine people, including two children, are reportedly dead following a mass shooting in Erie, Pennsylvania. Witnesses say a gunman opened fire outside a home last night, killing two women before heading inside. Police and SWAT teams surrounded the house where more gunshots were heard. Officers later entered the home and discovered several more bodies, including the gunman. He was apparently killed by a self-inflicted gunshot wound. Investigators are now working to piece together what led to the shooting. Authorities have not identified the victims or determined a motive. President Trump makes a stop in upstate New York as Republicans face crucial midterm races.
13: President Trump telling a crowd in Syracuse, Nassau County Executive Bruce Blakeman will pass tax cuts and reduce energy costs if elected New York governor.
14: You need to vote for Bruce Blakeman and New York common sense.
13: Blakeman, the state's GOP gubernatorial candidate, faces incumbent New York governor, Democrat Kathy Hochul. He's hoping to become the state's first Republican governor in 20 years.
14: Let's get out there in record numbers.
13: President Trump again asking voters,
14: please pretend I'm on the freaking ballot, will you?
13: Both saying a vote for Republicans would protect border security and manufacturing. Kristen Goodwin, Fox News.
5: The president's stop is part of a midterm campaign blitz to promote the GOP. He also made stops in San Antonio, Texas, and Grand Island, Nebraska this week. A former South Carolina court clerk is charged with giving himself unauthorized raises by bumping the salary on 44 of his paychecks. Todd Massey is charged with breach of trust and grand larceny. Prosecutors say he used his position as court clerk to gradually increase his own hourly pay, a scheme prosecutors say ran for a year and a half before he was caught. I'm Pam Puso in New York, and this is Fox News.
2: The 930 WFMD Skyscan forecast for Frederick and surrounding counties. Mostly cloudy today with a high near 72. Tonight, cloudy with a low of 59. And then Sunday morning, we could very well see rain and showers with a thunderstorm possible, high near 67. 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
18: Good morning, everyone. Welcome. Wow, wow, wow. What a show we have lined up for you. Breaking news is that there was a massive lawsuit filed yesterday. When I say massive, I mean $500 million lawsuit filed against Frederick County County Executive Jessica Fitzwater, not only in her official capacity, but personally. And the Frederick County Planning Commission and Frederick County at large. So they are filing right now, have filed yesterday in the circuit court for Frederick County, Maryland, against those three parties. Now, and frankly, you and me, because we're Frederick County, if you live here. If you don't live here, hang into this conversation if you're somewhere else, because this undoubtedly is going to impact nationally what's going on with data centers. Frederick County, and I give credit to a lot of the hardworking people who have been at the epicenter of this for several years now. Mark Ferris at stopmprp.org, stopmprp.org. I think it's org, could be .com. They have entered originally took this on because of the 67 miles of 1939 technology in 80-foot towers that they want to stripe across Maryland instead of send it down the Pennsylvania Turnpike, okay? So that is coming out of Peach Blossom, southeast Pennsylvania, dropping into Maryland just to go across us 67 miles in order to get to Fairfax in Northern Virginia. Okay, we're not having it. It's a hell no. So Pennsylvania, you can run it down the turnpike. You have everything you need to do that. You don't need to destroy our land, landscaping, farms, and so forth in order to do that. So yeah, we're a hard stop. Heck no, it's not happening. Okay. And keep in mind, and I've said this to many people, and I'm right about this, just saying, it's a land grab. The moment they stripe 80-foot towers across these lands, that land is virtually uninhabitable for personal use. No one's going to live under 80-foot towers with the radiation, all the different things and the different technology and the buzzing and the whatever. Nobody wants it in their backyard. They don't want to look at it. They don't want to notice it. So that 80-foot tower stripe of 67 miles, whatever that swath is, half mile wide, whatever they claim in order to make those towers with, by the way, 1939 technology. I think we've come a bit further than that in the last 10 years. Thank you, Elon Musk. So we don't need 1939 technology destroying our land in Maryland. Okay? So they need to figure something else out, because as soon as they do that, it's a stripe of commercial property across Maryland. So we're not doing that. Okay. But in addition, the data centers have been popping up everywhere. Shout out to Tyrone Keyes when he was running with Ed Hale in the primary as lieutenant governor candidate. He and I went and toured with Elise Wilson the properties of the data centers. We talked to constituents living in and around it, and it was hell for them, and it's destroyed a lot of their pristine land. Now, I've always said I'm pro-growth. I'm smart growth. I'm not about, you know, what they've done to Frederick City. They've put all these massive amounts of, quote, affordable housing. I wonder how affordable it'll be for you and me. It'll be free for people who are unemployed, because they'll have Section 8 in there. So the whole thing around Frederick County and how they're running things is a disaster. I have come calling in a few other people, but before we go deep dive into this, Chris Burnett's on hold. He's studied the data centers. He's an attorney. He understands what we're dealing with. He's going to give us his expert opinion. I want to start

0: Roper, who is the incumbent, the young sitting congressperson, you know, she came to one of the what they call a forum over at Lutheran Village over in Ellicott City. And I'd never met her before. And we ended up having to sit beside each other. And the response was after it was all done, she got out of there as fast as she could, as if somebody was chasing her with fire. And me, I stuck around and talked to people. My point is that I had a really good outing. Me and my team, we presented very well. And I think Sarah is realizing that she's got herself a real challenge. So the campaign's going great.
1: Great. How can people support you, either knocking on doors, making phone calls, donating? How can they support you, Bernie?
0: Honestly, you know, I've got a pretty big internet presence on Facebook, YouTube, X, and, you know, we collaborate, you and I and Chris and other people like that. If you see me online, or anything that I do, and put it out, send it to your friends, let everybody know where we're coming from. We're, you know, the grassroots guys. We are the America First guys. We're trying to do what's best for the country. And always, you know, it would help if folks would donate, because this is not just, hey, local, you know, Howard County. This could be a national seat. This could be pivotal for the entire country, because we've got to keep the House. We have got to keep the House. We can't let the Democrats take over. So that's what I'm really, really trying to do, help the president carry out his agenda. But if you can, you know, from Frederick County, where you are, if folks could donate and share our internet.
1: What's your email? What's your website, please?
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1: Okay, everybody. And it's Bernie, B-E-R-N-E-Y, Flowers, running for Congressional District 3. God bless you, Bernie. Love you to pieces. Appreciate what your service to our country for more than, 30 years you worked in various capacities. So we are so grateful for you. And thank you and good luck.
0: Jen, I'm pretty partial to you, too. You take care now.
1: Lots of love. Okay, bye-bye. All right, next up, we have, who do we have on, Frank?
2: Jack Felton.
1: Let's take Jack Felton next. Jack is candidate running for county council at large here in Frederick County. Good morning, Jack. At the time, I invited you to be on the call because I really wanted this to be an opportunity to get out the vote. This is our opportunity in Frederick and wherever you are listening from, okay? It is so important you get out the vote. Not only your vote, but everybody around you. We got to turn out the vote. We had 15% turnout in the primaries. That's just abysmal. So we're not going to do that again. We're going to rock the vote. And Jack Felton is running for county council at large. Now, Jack, since I spoke to you and had you lined up for this show, we had a $500 million lawsuit drop against Frederick County yesterday. We're going to do a deep dive into that with Chris Burnett in a minute. But I want people to know about your candidacy. It's Jack and Diane, Jack Felton, Diane Fouché, running at large here in Frederick County, alongside Jeff Holtzinger as their captain of their ship, running for county executive. And we're hoping to get Jeff to call in. We'll see if he does. Meanwhile, tell us briefly, Jack, what are your thoughts about the condition of Frederick County, that we have a $500 million lawsuit? I know you may not know the details yet, but talk to us about why it's so important you get in as an at-large candidate.
3: Well, Frederick County right now is at a pivotal moment. Right now, this county can be saved and we can move forward in a prosperous manner, or it's going to continue to go downhill. So we have to get the right people in place so we can make smart, logical decisions and base them on the people of Frederick County and then the county and how it's going to affect everybody. I'm very, very partial to the people down in Adamstown, what they're going through with the data centers. And, you know, unfortunately, the current county council approved that, and now they even want to expand it even farther. So we're, you know, our taxes have been going nothing but up. So we're at a very critical part in Frederick County to make Frederick County continue to be one of the most beautiful counties in the state of Maryland. We have more farms than any county in the state of Maryland. We're known for our farms. We're big into that. And I want to preserve that. I don't want Frederick County to turn into a Montgomery County, which I knew in the 70s and was a beautiful county. And we're kind of heading that way. So if we continue the path we're heading with the same people in charge, this county is going to be, in my opinion, a sad

0: state of affairs in just a few years. So we have to say that. We have an opportunity to say that. We have some really, really great people who you mentioned who want to do the right thing and kind of guide the ship in the right direction. The people of Frederick County deserve that. You know, everyone who I talk to at the fairs and around door knocking and everywhere I go, everyone brings up the growth. We want to keep it rural. We want to keep it beautiful and affordability. You know, the young people in their mid-20s, they're having a hard time living in Frederick County. We have some affordability issues that are very concerning for the young people and the seniors as well. So we don't want people vacating Frederick County because they don't like what they see, but they're seeing the growth in with
1: Okay, let me cut in because we've got a lot of people lined up. I just want to say this is Jack Felton running for at-large candidate in Frederick County Council, Frederick County, Maryland. Now, Jack, you are a public servant. You have a public servant's heart. You were postmaster of three different towns here in the Frederick County area. You know this county. You know how it works. You've been dedicated to it for a long, long time. We appreciate your service and your commitment to shifting Frederick County. Guys, we got to take this county back. We can take it back with the county council if we have Jack and Diane in at large, Jeff Holtzinger at the county executive seat. We get Chaz Packin in. We get Dan Yampieri, who's hopefully going to call in on from District 2, and he's in the heart of this Adamstown thing. We can do this. Tammy, I think Bacher, who's running also for county council. Take back our state, take back our county by voting red. Republicans are on this, but we need your votes. Now, here's the thing I want you to know. Don't fall into the trap. Don't fall into the trap that the Democrats have set. Trust us. We'll take care of you. And they push this thing called the analysis of the data center issue until, quote, after the election. Of course they did. At the state level, they did that because it's run by Democrats, and they've done it here at the county level. Well, we'll know after December. Well, that's after the election, and it's too damn late for us. So everybody, you're going to have to get out the vote, and you're going to have to vote red, because we have to unseat the super cabals that are running our counties and our state. All right, everybody, Jack Felton running for at-large candidate, Frederick County Council. Thank you, Jack. God bless. How can people follow you, donate, and get on your volunteer team?
0: Yeah, well, I have a pretty large following on Facebook. You can just look me up on Facebook, send a friend request. And then I have Felton4Council.com is a website, and there's a QR code there to vote.
1: Fabulous.
0: Donate.
1: All right. Good luck, my friend.
0: Thank you so much for having me.
1: Yeah, thank you. God bless. All right.
0: You too.
1: Yes. Okay, next, we're going to bring on Chris Burnett. And I have in studio Shelley Alloy, who's running as well. We'll get to Shelley probably after the half hour. Chris, I want us to deep dive into this. And I really appreciate, oops, sorry, dropped phone. I really appreciate you allowing the time in your schedule and bringing your expertise to bear on this data centers. I know you are an expert on it at this point because you've studied this issue locally and nationally. So good morning.
2: Good morning, Jen. Thanks for having me on. This is a great issue to have this morning.
1: Yeah. And wow, what rock'em sock'em, $500 million lawsuit. So here's what I want to do. The first thing I want to do is I want to read the executive order that was done by Jessica Fitzwater back in July 1st of 2026. It's her executive order number 04-2026. It's not long. I'll give you the essence of it, but I think it's important that the listeners understand that as the context for what has occurred here. So temporary hold on accepting, so this is her executive order as county executive, temporary hold on accepting, considering, and processing applications for critical digital infrastructure facilities and critical digital infrastructure electric substations. Whereas communities throughout the nation are addressing the necessity of regulating the data center industry across all levels of government to safeguard access to water, clean air, affordable and reliable energy, and overall quality of life, whereas Frederick County government has enacted laws regulating light, vibration, and sound from data centers, increasing setbacks for data centers near residential neighborhoods, and making data centers the most regulated industry in the county. Whereas the authority to regulate air quality, energy generation, electricity use lies with the state of Maryland pursuant to the Maryland State Environment Article and Public Utilities Article, whereas in December 2025, Chapter 10, it's almost over, whereas in December 2025, Chapter 10 of the Acts of the Maryland General Assembly, 2025 Special Session, Data Center Impact Analysis and Report. Let me repeat that. Their Data Center Impact Analysis and Report from the 2025 Special Session in Annapolis. This is where the rubber meets the road. This is where they're pushing down upon us from the state, from the super cabal, Democrat-run Annapolis hoo-ha onto the locals, okay? Get me back there. That data center impact analysis and report went into effect, requiring the Department of Legislative Services to conduct an analysis of the likely environmental, energy, and economic impacts of data center development in the state and issue a final report on or before September 1, 2026. All right, now, they've also pushed this off till after the election, and I don't know if that's the deadline they've pushed off. So, Chris, I want your clarification on that. Now, therefore, I, Jessica Fitzwater, county exec, pursuant to the authority vested in me, blah, blah, blah, and the laws of the state, hereby issue this executive order, temporary hold on accepting, considering, and processing applications for critical digital infrastructure facilities and critical digital infrastructure electric substations. The Frederick County Planning and Permitting Division staff is directed to temporarily discontinue accepting, considering, processing, or reviewing any applications for critical digital infrastructure facilities, often referred to as CDI, and critical digital infrastructure electric substations as determined by county staff. Okay. It does not apply to applications for CDI facilities and infrastructure substations on a property that has obtained and approved adequate public facilities ordinance letter of understanding prior to June 17, 2025. So it's important for people to have that context. I think it's also important for people to understand. So bear with me. I'm going to give you one more piece. And then, Chris, I'm going to let you dive into this thing. The nature of the action. So this is what Quantum Maryland LLC filed yesterday. And it brings this action against defendants, Frederick County, Maryland, the county, Jessica Fitzwater in her official capacity as county executive, Frederick County, and in her individual capacity, and the Frederick County Planning Commission. So they are suing the Planning Commission as well. And Quantum alleges no county executive in Maryland may suspend legislation the county council has enacted, people like Jack Felton and Diane Fouché, who are running as candidates now to replace the people who are currently making these decisions, okay? So to suspend legislation the county council has enacted, the county exec can't do that. Yet the day after the Supreme Court of Maryland rejected the last challenge to Frederick County's land use legislation, County Executive Fitzwater suspended that legislation by executive order. We just heard that, including a bill she had signed herself. She has since admitted that she did so to help her own re-election. This is the trap. So they push everything, the Democrats, everything to after the election. So you and I fall victim to them getting back into power so they can complete the deeds. Mm-hmm. Okay? It's just disgusting. The council had completed that legislation in January 2026 after more than 3 years of public process. On June 30, 2026, the Supreme Court of Maryland held that the Frederick County Charter's I'm getting a message. Okay. On June 30, 2026, the Supreme Court of Maryland held that the Frederick County Charter's rules for making land use decisions govern and that not even a voter petition could sidestep them, etc. Okay. I read that against some people's desires because you, the listeners, need to understand the context of what we're dealing with. All right, Chris, now I'm going to be quiet and allow you to start and kind of dig into this, if you would, please.
2: Well, Jen, I'm going to start with a legal term of art. That is a lot of gobbledygook. What she did in her effort to get reelected, she referenced national issues and all these vague sort of claims. And I think it was as transparent as anyone that just heard what you listened to would hear it. And that is, she did not do her job as the county executive to look out for the interests of the county residents. They gave this developer a blank check without any framework whatsoever to guide this development process. And at each turn, she and the current county council have been reacting to what are valid concerns of the community. So what this lawsuit is doing is basically saying, you acted in your individual capacity for your self-interest to be reelected. You acted in your official capacity that was inconsistent with the rules and regulations that guide the function of the county executive. And, oh, by the way, the other elements of the county government cannot do what they are attempting to do, which is to ignore current rules and laws that would guide land development. I think what they're going to find is this is not a bullying technique. This is the rule of law. This is what transparency looks like. I think the developer is going to try to push this through at the expense of local residents, both in terms of tax revenue that will be wasted to fight this in court, but more importantly, the loss of revenue that could have occurred had proper planning been applied at the early stages of this development. So I'm glad you read all of that. You know, whenever I hear those kind of prepared statements, I'm listening for these key words as to whether or not she's leveraging law or policy, or she's making these sort of national platitude type arguments to defend what is her personal interest of getting reelected and continuing to move the ball down the field at the expense and interest of local residents. So I thought that was a lot, but I think it was important for your listeners to hear.
1: Thank you. And I, you know, this $50 million number kind of comes to
2: 500.
1: No, I know the case is 500 million, but in these different data centers, I keep hearing, well, this data center is 50 million. This is 50. It's like pop a 50 million in and put a roof on it. You know what I mean? So there seems to be this pervasive, unchecked expansion of data centers. And one of your platforms when you ran for Congress was, we got to think through this, guys. You know, we got to have some strategy behind what we're doing. And we have to understand that there are serious implications if you don't get it right, like water and so forth. We have Jeff Holtzinger on the line who's running for county executive. I want to bring Jeff in before we go to, actually, we're going to go to break right now. Jeff, hold on. We'll bring him in after the break. We've got Chris Burnett, former candidate for Congress in CD6, who is an expert attorney, 3 master's degrees, smart guy, who's just done a dig into this $500 million lawsuit that was filed yesterday. We're going to take a quick break. I want to thank our sponsors, Sweeties on the Creek, we're scooping now. And also, stop by X-Golf. It's a great organization, great fun. They have some fun things for you to do and hang out with family and friends. Check out X-Golf in Frederick. We'll be right back.
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4: The Frederick County Council has unanimously approved an amendment clarifying when county employees can cooperate with federal immigration authorities. The amendment to the proposed Immigration Enforcement Guidance or Values Act defines circumstances as situations requiring immediate action to address a public safety threat without waiting for a judicial warrant. That includes imminent risk of death or harm, hot pursuit of a suspect, or the destruction of evidence. The bill generally prohibits county employees from giving ICE access to county information or facilities without a federal warrant. The amendment was based on guidance from the Maryland Attorney General. A new public hearing is scheduled for October 13th, with a final vote tentatively set for October the 20th. And on Tuesday, the Frederick County Council approved a plan that would add hundreds of acres of industrial zone land across the county. The Investing in Workers and Workplaces, or IW2 plan, adds light industrial, general industrial, or other employment zones and some new residential areas in six community growth areas. The largest change is near Jefferson Pike, just west of Frederick, where about 519 acres will be rezoned from agriculture to light industrial. Nearly 200 acres along the I-270 corridor in southern Frederick County will also shift to almost entirely general industrial. For more on local stories, go to our website at WFMD.com. 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I'm Diana Gibson, Mid-Maryland's News Radio Center, 930 WFMD.
5: Stevens, at least 1 million people set to be without power. Isaias is pushing inland through Alabama after hitting the Florida panhandle. Fox's Jonathan Sary in Panama Beach, Florida.
6: I'm told the storm surge here was in excess of 5.5 feet, and so that did some damage just to some of the beach access areas. The good news is that the structures here held up very well.
5: Isaias making landfall in Destin as a Category 2 hurricane. The U.S. will start buying Russian oil to try and bring down the cost of diesel fuel.
7: Following a phone call with Vladimir Putin, President Trump says Russia will make hundreds of thousands of tons of diesel available to the U.S. and global markets. The Treasury Department issued a license for the importation of Russian diesel, a stark reversal of years-long U.S. policy that sanctioned Russian energy.
5: Fox's Jared Halpern, America's listening to Fox News.
3: WFMD Skyscan forecast for Frederick and surrounding counties. Mostly cloudy today with a high near 72. Tonight, cloudy with a low of 59. And then Sunday morning, we could very well see rain and showers with a thunderstorm possible, high near 67. 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
1: Welcome back, everybody. It's Jen. I have in studio my dear old dad. He may weigh in. We'll see. And Shelley Alloy, who's running for a state seat. So we have Jeff Holtzinger on the line, and then I have Danielle Pieri coming in after him. So good morning, Jeff. And I have Chris Burnett, who has just given us his analysis. Jeff, you are running for county executive. It's a critical opportunity right now for you to really take the lead and help us navigate through this as a county, as hopefully our next county executive. I think the chaos that the Democrats have put us in is quite obviously not in the best interests of the residents of Frederick County. We're losing people right and left to other states and so forth because it's unaffordable here. What are your thoughts about what's going on with this data center issue, and how do we save Frederick County, and how are you, our next county executive, going to solve these problems?
11: Okay, first of all, thanks for having me, and I like two words that that you and Chris used. Gobbledygook, I think what Chris said was a term of art in the legal profession, and you said chaos. One of the first things that, besides getting into the details of the complaint, Jessica Fitzwater has been saying that she listened to the people in Adamstown and Frederick County, and that's why she changed her her course of direction on this. The lawsuit tells a very different story. It tells us what all of us knew intuitively, that she changed what she was doing because she wasn't getting the response she anticipated. As I suspected, she had polls. The lawsuit alleges that in response to internal polls, she has changed her position, or she flip-flopped because she didn't like the results she saw in the polls. It referenced the fact that she was disappointed with the primary election results. And this is why she's changed her position. So I think that shows you that she's not being genuine with Frederick County voters or residents when she says, I was listening to you. If she was listening to county residents, we wouldn't be anywhere near the situation we are in right now. And she has created chaos. This potentially puts a great liability on the county because of the way she has handled this whole thing. And like Chris, I'm an attorney, and I would, I'd respectfully submit that I bring experience to the table, not to get us into messes like this when you're negotiating with a developer. And you had mentioned water. There is an issue with water, and even with development's rights and responsibility agreement that she had put forward, and clearly, if you look at the lawsuit, she was negotiating this. They were going to use, I think they're going to cut their water demand back to 300,000 gallons a day. But even with that, the county is pushing their water supply to the brink. And Jessica Fitzwater has tried to say that I am fear-mongering when I raise the water supply issue. That's not the case. It's very simple math. All you have to do is look at the county's withdrawal permit on the Potomac. You look at what their legal obligations are to the city of Frederick and Fort Detrick. That gets you down to 9. The county's withdrawal permit is 16 million gallons a day. That gets you down to 9. You look at what's already being drawn by county water customers. That's at least 6.5, probably closer to 7. At best, you have 2.5 left. If you look at everything in the pipeline, less the obligation to the data centers now, which is 1.3 now that the DRRA is not going forward, there is a legal obligation to the data centers for 1.3 million gallons a day. The county has less than 500,000 gallons of allocable water supply left. And so we should never been put in this situation. In addition to all the other issues that were not well reviewed prior to jumping into this agreement, the impacts on the local neighborhood in Adamstown, the electricity demand, all those things should have been more thoroughly vetted before they came to any agreements with the folks developing these data centers. So in addition to all the detail that you read, this lawsuit pretty much lays bare her claims that she changed her position on this because she was listening to people. She changed his position on this because she was worried she might not win the general election. And that's very clear in this lawsuit.
1: Let me just hold your next thought. I want to just say, put a pin on what you just said. The bottom line is Jessica Fitzwater is incompetent and she's in over her head. For her to put the water supply at risk, as you just very clearly outlined, and I'm a math dum-dum, and I got it. Like, I think the bottom line is 500,000 versus 1.3 million. I got the numbers, right? So, did I get that right?
11: Well, that's the 1.3. I mixed it up. 1.3 is what the obligation, if you take that out of what's left, because that is what is in the obligation to the in their APFO letter of understanding to the data centers now. So that's what's part of what's coming out. But so you don't have a whole lot of water supply you can meet out, basically. And we've got a lot of stuff in the pipeline in Frederick County. There's a lot of housing units. So with what is left, it basically is going to equate to 2,200 homes or about 300 acres of limited industrial use, for the typical demands for those type of use. And they're talking about, putting thousands of acres. She's looking to rezone thousands of acres to LI. It's gotten cut back some now.
1: That's limited industrial for those who are wondering, right?
11: Right. I'm sorry. And so if you look at the big picture of what they're putting out there and saying that we need 30,000 more houses by 2035, where's the water? Where's the school? Where's the road? So I am jumping in a little bit to other issues, but without having, they just don't have their eye on the ball. And I had to deal with the water supply situation when I was with the city of Frederick, and we were able to come to an agreement with Frederick County. That's the legal obligation I referenced to the city of Frederick for 5 million gallons a day of average daily demand. For the city, the county was out there to rescue us. There's no one out there to rescue Frederick County. My understanding is that the county's position was that's the state's problem. It's not just the state's problem. It's not up just to the state of Maryland or Maryland Department of Environment to increase the county's withdrawal permit. They also have to go through something. It's a quasi-governmental agency called the Interstate Commission on the Potomac River Basin. They are raising alarm flags for the year 2035 for the Potomac to be able to satisfy all the demands, even with releases from the Great Seneca Reservoir in Montgomery County. So cutting through all that, what that means is we are pushing the point of overstressing the Potomac River. It's not an unlimited resource. And if we're going to go back and try to get an increase in our withdrawal permit, I'm not saying it absolutely couldn't happen, but think about who we're going to be in competition with. WSSC, which is the Water and Sewer Authority that serves Montgomery and PG County, Washington, D.C., and Northern Virginia. I don't think we're going to fare too well against those folks on who gets what's left in the Potomac River.
1: Okay, let me cut in there. So you're listening to Jeff Holtzinger, candidate for county executive here in Frederick County, and you pointed to something that I think we must always remember. We live, as my old boss, Stacey Rogers, used to say, we live in an ecosystem. We live in an ecosystem. Frederick County is in Maryland, which is next to, we're next to Virginia. We share the Potomac. This is an ecosystem in this region. And we have a responsibility, just as D.C. does, to make sure they don't dump a bunch of crap in the Potomac, which happened over a year ago, right? You remember the sludge and the gook. That's a technical term that they dumped into the river because they didn't maintain the infrastructure. Okay. We all live in this region in a coexistence. So I want to also say that, there's a lot of complexity here. You were the former mayor of Frederick City. You were in the room when they made some of these decisions. You are an expert. You're an engineer. You're an attorney, and you work with land developers. This is your wheelhouse. And so, everybody, we have to get Jeff Holtzinger in office because County Executive Jessica Fitzwater is in over her proverbial head. Okay, Chris Burnett, after hearing Holtzinger, I want to get your thoughts.
2: Well, first and foremost, Jeff is exactly who you should have on your show, as well as the other candidates. As much as I truly enjoy unpacking these issues, they are the ones that are going to be in a position to change this. So I am happy to provide commentary where needed, but Jeff is the one that needs to be leading on this issue, and he is. And I'm really glad you had a chance earlier to talk to Jack Felton, and you've got some of the other folks, Diane, as well as Impieri, coming on, because they're going to bring about the change that you're describing, and they're going to bring about the accountability that Frederick needs. So he did a great job, and I really look forward to continuing to support him.
1: Thank you so much, and thanks for all your service to our nation. Chris Burnett, former candidate, attorney, loving dad and husband, thank you for being on with us. We'll talk soon. Okay, I want to bring on Dan Yampieri, who's running for county council in District 2, and spend a couple minutes with him, and then we'll have Shelley Alloy on. Dan, are you there?
12: Good morning, Jen.
1: Good morning. So great to have you back on with us. And you are an expert on real estate. That's your business. You know this business well. And you're running for county council because you saw what was going on down in Adamstown. So we appreciate you stepping up and stepping into the fray and running for office. Dan, what are your thoughts right now based on everything you've heard? You will be working alongside and with Jeff Holtzinger and putting together this team. I'm really excited about the team with Jeff Holtzinger running county as the executive, and then with this strong county council with you and with Tammy, and we've got Chaz running, who's awesome. Chaz is out there knocking on doors. He's fabulous. He's smart. He's committed. We have Mason Carter in 5. That's my district. And we have Tammy. I said Tammy. So we've got a group, Jack and Diane, running for at-large. You guys take control of the county council, and we get the Board of Ed in, the 4 candidates, we'll talk about them later, who are on our ticket, orange ballot. We take control of this thing, and we reset Frederick County. And I, frankly, we reset Maryland, because this would be huge for Maryland if Frederick does this. So what are your thoughts as an expert in land and real estate and so forth?
12: Well, I may be in real estate, but Winchester Hall is not for sale. And we're ready to move Jessica Fitzwater out of there. We need to get Mayor Holtzinger in. We need change in this county. This data center lawsuit is the final straw. If anyone was looking for it in the Democrat Party, they talk about no kings. What about no queens? Because this is really beyond anything that we've ever seen from the executive branch in Frederick County. We've gone to new lows in this county. The people that made this mess, the Democrat County Executive and the Democrat Majority County Council, they are not the ones to clean the mess up. Taxpayers deserve answers right now. They want accountability and they want leadership. And that's why they want to elect Jeff Holtzinger in a new council.
1: Yeah. And when you talk about leadership, I mean, leadership is so lacking. Look, there's lots of leadership. You can have good leadership, you can have bad leadership. And clearly, bad leadership has gotten us into a $500 million lawsuit just filed by Quantum Maryland LLC against Jessica Fitzwater in her official capacity and in her individual capacity, and against Frederick County and against Frederick County Planning Commission. So we're in a heap of trouble. What are your thoughts about if you are elected, when you are elected, as a county council member in District 2, what would you do to solve this? Because we got to get this handled before, you know, they do any more damage, and frankly, before they leave office.
12: Well, Jen, this needs to be done at the council level. That's very clear. The Republican majority that we're going to get elected November 3rd on the county council is going to repeal the expanded data center zone and the CDI overlay in Adamstown. We're the ones that are going to get us out of the mess that the current county council created. But County Executive Fitzwater, with her executive action and so forth, her flip-flopping, going back and forth on it. First, she announced the most unprecedented developer rights and responsibilities agreement in the country, and then she rejects her own agreement a couple weeks later. This is acting out of political expediency rather than sound policy, right? So we're going to do it differently with a Republican majority. We're going to do it in a way that's transparent, that is for and available for full public inspection. And we're going to put everything out there, and we're going to bring the change to the county that we need. We need to have a moratorium, but it needs to be done at the council level.
1: Yeah, and I want to put, I'm more than willing to say it on the record, I believe that we have to be smart, because the truth is we all use AI every day. So data centers are a part of that natural intellectual and technological ecosystem that we all enjoy. But we have to do it in a way, and Burnett came out with his plan, where you're really taking it away from where it's impacting people and living their lives in a safe manner and frankly enjoyable quality of life. So you can't have the buzzing and the ringing and the filthy water and the all of the negative impacts of those data centers without some management of those issues and doing it in a way that's away from the people. You just can't subject people to that. So stand by. I want to get Shelley to weigh in on this, because she's running at the state level, and clearly the state has kind of set us up for this breakdown that we're occurring, because now they've pushed it to pass some reporting and analysis time period that is clearly after the election, so that they can get their people back in. And we're on to them. We're not going to fall into the trap anymore of the Democrats and their lies and their misleading false intentions. So what are your thoughts, Shelley?
13: With regard to the data center issue, the delegation attempted to do a moratorium at the state level for Frederick County, and you can see this in Frederick News Post. Karen Young, the current senator, the one that is my opponent, spoke against that. Even though she says she's working for the people and holding data centers accountable, she declined and spoke against a moratorium from the delegation, which would have handled this on the front end. That said, this gets to the issue of the Democrats being in charge in the state of Maryland over the last 106 years. We know where that's gotten us. It's gotten us an increased budget. It's gotten us a lack of accountability. If you look at the state of Maryland, there is there's a problem with the budget across the board where they've been finding waste, fraud, and abuse, kind of reflecting what's going on here. But let me address the county for just a minute. The county budget increased by 24% over the last decade. I'm sorry, the county population increased by 24% over the last decade, but the budget grew over 112% in that same time frame. What's going on? How is that possible? And this gets to the issue of accountability, transparency, and the other issue of public safety with regard to the data centers. How are we protecting the people? We're not.
1: Well, it's really great information that you're sharing, and I think you're pointing to something that, you know, there's exponential growth in the budgets. Like, they have unlimited money. Well, that unlimited money is your tax dollars, people. They're coming after you. Those Democrat budgets are a nightmare, and they are unchecked, and they've put us in this uncompromising position. Now, let's also remember something. Back to the data center issue. They have enjoyed, Democrats in power, have enjoyed a lot of money coming into their campaigns from lobbyists and people who have the interest of these data centers in their foreground. So make no mistake, this isn't only about benefiting Frederick County and bringing in $50 million hits into to cover their budget that they can't seem to figure out. Okay, it's also about personal finances going into their campaign coffers to get reelected. And the whole business of politics, frankly, has become quite has a very foul stench, is what I'd like to say. So your thoughts, Dan, before I let you go, we're nearly at the top of the show. Final thoughts, Dan Yampieri, running for County Council District 2 here in Frederick County. And again, we have people listening from all over the country and all over the state. So what you're seeing here in Frederick County is a national issue, because it's going to come to a state or a county near you, because data centers are going to happen. The question is, are we going to do it in a smart, responsible way? You know, data centers need to bring their own power. We all agree on that. The small modular reactors, nuclear reactors, shout out to my friend who, you know, we've talked about with Mark Ferris so forth. So, you know, we know those SMRs will handle the nuclear energy that they need. The water treatment, water cooling, those, there are some other technologies there that don't require water to cool the systems. So they're going to have to figure it out. There's some really smart people working on it, including Elon. Your thoughts, Dan?
12: We're going to get this done. I think the most important thing that I want to stress to listeners this morning is to get out and vote, is to get your Republican, Independent, and Democrat friends to get out and vote if they want change. This has been a three-ring circus, and we know who the leader of it's been, the so-called leader. And there are serious questions that the people have. I'm out in Newmarket this morning talking with voters, and people are aware of this issue already, which is interesting because I didn't think anybody read the Frederick News Post anymore, but it's spreading like fire on Facebook, and everybody knows what's going on. They know this is an election year ploy, and they're sick and tired of the political games. They want change in this county, and the Republican County Council majority and Mayor Holtzinger are going to bring the change.
1: Well said. Well said. Dan Yampieri, running for County Council District 2. Thank you, Dan, for all your hard work and for standing up for the people.
12: Thanks, Jen. God bless you.
1: God bless. All right, everybody. We've got a few minutes left. And, you know, this lawsuit points to something. It points to something in Annapolis and their failures. And frankly, it's not even a failure. It's an intention to deceive. There's an intention to achieve. So we have to foresee what they're doing and unseat them before this gets worse. So we are talking about taking back and ending the super cabal in Annapolis. And if you're listening from Harford County or Anne Arundel County or wherever on down on the shore, you all are facing your fights. So it is time. It is time for us to take back our power and independence. I'm speaking to you now. I know you believe in responsible governance. This is irresponsible governance, and it needs to end. The way we end it is we vote Republicans in office who will be fiscally responsible, who will be socially responsible, who will be looking after our kids. A shout out now to our Orange Ballot Board of Ed candidates. We have Jeff Seidel, we have Heather Fletcher, Shelley Potter, and Tyler Walker. Can you imagine the difference it will make when we own the Board of Education once again? And yeah, we own all of it. Anything that goes on, it'll be under our watch, right? Unless something's happening in perpetuity, right? So there's some things to undo there to protect our kids, to give them the best possible education they can get. But you can't keep buying what the other people have sold us over and over and over again and expect a different result. It isn't going to happen. So I just want to thank everybody for listening. Please follow me on X, Twitter, at Real Jen Charlton, at Real Jen Charlton, on my Facebook page, The Jen Charlton Show, or jennifer.charlton.39. You need to dig down into the Facebook pages, go to my profile and see all my different posts, because even if you follow me, they're probably not going to push the content to you because they have shadow banned me. All right, so go into my pages, dig in there. You'll see a lot of this content there where we're exposing what's going on and we're telling you the truth. That right now, your national medias are not our best option. So you're really going to get your best information right now online and through these different social media platforms. But yeah, you have to be discerning. I appreciate that you trust me to hopefully bring you the truth and bring some experts to bear to talk about this. I want to thank Chris Burnett for coming on today and lending his intellectual prowess. And also thank you to Jeff Holtzinger, running for county executive here in Frederick County. He's an attorney. He's a former mayor, so he knows government. He is an engineer, so he works on these issues with developers and land development. So he knows exactly what we're doing. He is the man for the job. Jessica Fitzwater is in over her head. It's time for her to go. We need to unseat the Democrats who have been doing this to us, who have been blowing up our budgets, and who have not delivered responsible governance. And, you know, there's a lot of fraud happening across the country. You're seeing it now. They're starting to find it in Baltimore City. Stay tuned to that. We will cover more of that because Baltimore City's in a heap of trouble. They are unearthing Medicaid fraud. We know about the Baltimore City public school system fraud, thanks to Chris Pabst and his great reporting at Fox 45. So we are getting to the truth. But we need you, the listeners, to get in action, to get out the vote, and to go knock on doors, sign wave for these candidates that you believe in. And if you're not sure who, reach out to the Central Committee at the Republican County Central Committee, because they need to know that you want to get involved. And sometimes you're going to have to push them because they're busy. But it's our county. We have to own it. We got to take it back. It's our state. It's time for us to stand up for faith, family, and freedom. Get out the vote, everybody. God bless you. God bless you. God bless you. See you next Saturday morning right here at 9 a.m. on WFMD.
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14: Slowing.
5: down. I'm Paul Stevens. Fox News. Isai is pushing inland now through Alabama after leaving a trail of destruction along the Florida Panhandle. Fox Weather's Caroline Elliott reporting from Navarre, Florida, between Mobile, Alabama, and Destin, Florida, with the latest.
14: At the height of this storm, we know the Santa Rosa Sound clocked wind speeds at 116 miles per hour. So we're talking about an area that was just getting pounded by wind and rain for several hours last night. This morning, we are starting to get a better idea of some of the damage here in Navarre. So we were just talking with the Florida Highway Patrol in the last hour, and a sergeant just told me that there's RVs and boats all the way down Highway 98 here. And that's expected when you're talking about wind gusts that reached well over 100 miles per hour in this area, and not to mention several feet of storm surge and several inches of rain.
5: About 900,000 customers still without power in the wake of that storm. Meantime, Hurricane Simon now strengthening into a dangerous Category 4 storm. It inches closer to the Pacific Coast and Mexico. Winds reaching 145 miles an hour. Landfall possible either late today or early on Sunday. Forecasters warning of destructive winds, dangerous storm surge, and potentially catastrophic flooding. Evacuations are underway in areas of western Mexico. Nine people, including two kids, reportedly dead following a mass shooting in Erie, Pennsylvania last night. Witnesses say a gunman opened fire outside a home, killing two women before heading inside. Police and SWAT teams surrounding the house where more gunshots were heard. Officers later entering the home, finding several more bodies, including the gunman who was found dead from, they say, an apparent self-inflicted gunshot wound. The investigation well underway into a possible motive. 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
5: New details on the cause of death of two University of Mississippi students. Toxicology reports revealed in court on Friday. In a court filing against the father and son vape store owners accused of selling the drugs connected to the deaths, prosecutors saying in part, quote, the toxicology reports of the deceased victim showed the same three substances present, all of which are found in the Smacks Mango Breeze pills. Now, the 18-year-old store owner was granted a $20,000 bond. While a federal judge ruled his father will remain in custody ahead of a trial, finding a flight risk. The father with significant ties, the judge says, to family members outside the U.S. A South Carolina funeral home accused of putting the wrong body in a coffin.
18: The daughter of the deceased filing a lawsuit against the Ocean View Funeral Home after she claimed she went to her 87-year-old mother's open casket viewing, only to discover there was a stranger's body in the coffin. She claims her mom's Sunday finest clothing provided to the funeral home for the final lasting image of her church-going mother. No comment from the funeral home. Gary Baumgarten, Fox News.
5: President Trump has named a new White House press secretary.
7: The president says he's appointed Katie Zachariah as White House press secretary, filling the position left vacant since the departure of Caroline Leavitt in August. Zachariah is a senior communications advisor to the Trump Media and Technology Group that runs Truth Social. She was also a spokesperson for the Department of Homeland Security and is a frequent conservative commentator on cable news outlets, including the Fox News Channel. In a social media post, the president writes he is confident Zachariah will deliver strong results for the country, saying she has the respect of and will work fantastically well with the media, the American people, and the administration. At the White House, Jared Halpern, Fox News.
5: And I'm Paul Stevens. This is Fox News.
19: This is Fox on Health. October 6th is World Cerebral Palsy Day. More than 50 million people around the world suffer from the disorder. The Centers for Disease Control and Prevention says it affects a person's ability to move and maintain balance and posture, with symptoms varying from person to person. It doesn't necessarily worsen over time, although exact symptoms can change over the course of someone's lifetime. There is no cure, but there are treatments that can help. It's caused by abnormal brain development or damage to the developing brain. There are some other related conditions as well, including intellectual disability, seizures, problems with speech, hearing or vision, and joint problems. World CP Day was founded in 2012 by the Cerebral Palsy Alliance in Australia and United Cerebral Palsy in the United States, the collaboration bringing together individuals and organizations from more than 100 countries. For more health news, go to foxnewshealth.com. I'm Lisa Brady with Fox on Health.
3: The 930 WFMD Skyscan forecast for Frederick and surrounding counties. Mostly cloudy today with a high near 72. Tonight, cloudy with a low of 59. And then Sunday morning, we could very well see rain and showers with a thunderstorm possible, high near 67. 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
20: 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Welcome to You Ought to Know right here on Free Talk 930 WFMD. Great to be with you. Live broadcast the 26th of September, and we're looking forward to talking to you. We also have with us right now, we have Eric Leonard from GTD, Get the Details Auto Detailing. Good morning to you, Eric. How are you?
21: Good, buddy. How are you?
20: Great. Good to talk to you today, sir. Thank you for being a part of our show. We appreciate that. You were talking on our Baltimore show, and you're not a big fan of the colder weather coming back already, so soon anyway.
21: No, I mean, we went from hot right back to cold. I mean, it's been 40, 45 in the mornings. I mean, it's back to sweatshirt days again. I mean, and again, this northeaster is coming up the, coming up the coast. And, yeah, it's been brutal. I mean, it's just been gloomy, cloudy, cold. That's basically what it's been for 2 days.
20: That's not fun. In here in Florida, we went down to 65 last night, and I thought that was kind of chilly, you know? for a person who walks out of the house in shorts and T-shirt every time, you know?
21: Yeah, it's crazy. It's crazy how the weather is just every year it's different. It's insane.
20: That's for sure. So anyway, things are going well, I'm sure, with the business. We had a real nice call from a gentleman who just had his 2014, which is an older vehicle. You don't do a lot of the older vehicles. More than when you do a coating, you're putting more on modern vehicles, wouldn't you say?
21: Yeah, it's like I said, this is a 2014 F-250.
20: In that black.
21: Was in really good shape. Yeah, it was black metallic. I mean, it looked really good. A friend of mine has one the exact same color. And I tell you what, man, that thing was popping. When he turned, I could see his face when he turned the corner on the Jackson Street there and his truck was sitting along the building. I've just seen his eyes. He's like, oh, my God. I'm like, yeah, oh, my God. There it is.
20: Well, that's great. That's exactly the same thing that happened to me when Mike Lambert did my 2003 Viper. You know, I thought my 2003 Viper was red, but I didn't know how red it was until Mike got a hold of it. So I'm sure this guy had exactly the same reaction on his black car, which would probably almost gray with all the scratches and everything in it when you got it.
21: Yeah, like I said, it wasn't in bad shape, but again, somebody used it as a truck. So, like I said, we had some compounding to do and some polishing to do, but, you know, we probably got 90% of it out. The truck for a 14 looked amazing. Yeah, you just don't see trucks that old. I mean, most of them are rust buckets, and this thing was in really good shape.
20: Beautiful. Good vehicle. By the way, Mike Lambert texted me and said frost where he lives just happened last night. Frost.
21: Tell him to keep it. Keep the frost, keep the snow, keep all that stuff. He wanted to move there. Good for him.
20: I think you just did tell him that. Yes. Western Pennsylvania. Who would have thunk, huh?
21: Woo-hoo-hoo. Yeah, exactly. Oh, it's great out there. Yeah, we'll see how green it is. And you got frost, and it's only freaking October.
20: You know what he's going to say? He's going to say the same thing he always says. It's 72 degrees in my garage.
21: That's his favorite saying, no doubt about that.
20: I love it. All righty, so we only have 2 minutes before we have to take a break. But real quick, let's give a real quick tire update. You were talking about cleaning tires?
21: Yep, we were talking about that on the earlier show. So basically, folks, make sure you clean your tires with some type of Simple Green, some type of all-purpose degreaser, something that's going to pull all that

0: you can put on your car, the better. So clean your tires very well before we put our tire shine on.
1: And what we mean by that is when you put that material on your car to shine the tires, make them look new and also make them look brighter, that material, as you drive down the road, can come off your tires and go right onto your car, right onto your car paint.
0: Yeah, and it can cause some havoc trying to get it off. It gets, like I said, it's real sticky. You almost have to wash it off with car wash to get it to come off.
1: You got it. All right, well, we're going to take a real quick break. When we come back, we have more with Eric Leonard from GTD, Get the Details Auto Detailing in Spring Grove, Pennsylvania. I'm Dave Serio. The show is called You Ought to Know. We're here Saturday mornings, 10 to 11, right here on Free Talk 930 WFMD. We'll be back in a few more moments. This is Craig Morgan and This Old Boy.

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4: Style. So give me a convertible. They say, all we have is a Geo Metro. So I said, all right. I never heard of it. I said, all right, I'll take it. I found out it's actually a thimble with air conditioning. That's what it is. Very embarrassing. I can actually adjust every mirror right from where I sat. I said, all right, this is great, yeah. Does the seat go back at all? No? This is great. How tough can I look in this car? Hey, watch out, man! Look pretty cool driving around L.A. I got my elbow out the window. I can actually put both elbows out both windows. I said, all right, how are you? Not bad.
5: That's funny stuff from Kevin James. Rental car with a Geo. Little Suzuki car. Good quality car, by the way. But they were small. No doubt about it. And Kevin James, he ain't small. Ain't small. Good morning, everybody. Welcome to the show You Ought to Know. Saturday mornings, 10 to 11, right here on Free Talk 930. With me, I've got Eric Leonard from GTD, Get the Details Auto Detailing. Once again, good morning, Eric. How are you?
6: Good, buddy. How are you?
5: Good, sir. And now that we've got these vehicles taken care of, okay, wintertime, does that help or hurt your business?
6: We slow down a little bit. I mean, as long as it's not snowing, we're good. It's normally when it starts snowing, that's when people just basically put the halts, yeah, the halts on stuff. I mean, we still have, jobs that come in, you know, specialty cars and things like that. It's just not as busy as spring and summer and fall.
5: Now, does Pennsylvania still use sand, or are they strictly a salt community?
6: Salt, and that's some nasty, nasty stuff. Yeah, that stuff will tear up everything, especially chrome wheels on your cars. If you don't get it off, it tends to pit things. It gets on your paint. It tends to stain. It just does a lot of weird stuff.
5: Well, I know a way you could be a millionaire real quick if you can come up with another product that they can use that won't damage paint and damage the cars and will still reduce the ice and snow. You'll be a multimillionaire quick.
6: Well, they started using brine. I guess that's been a few years now. That stuff's worse than salt. Everybody think, oh, that stuff's great. It keeps everybody from sliding. Yeah, until you get it on your car or you get it on raw metal. I tell you what, that stuff will rust everything.
5: Wow.
6: Quick.
5: Yep. Well, I've given you a hint on how you can do it, buddy. There you go. That's it. That's how you can make your living, is to find the product that's necessary for them to put, that they can put down cheaply enough in order to get rid of the snow and ice and not damage your car. That's going to be a tough one.
6: It is going to definitely be a tough one. Well, hopefully, like I said, they're saying this winter is going to be like last. I'm hoping not. But I guess we'll just have to wait and see.
5: Yep, they always predict it. That's what the good thing. The first storm comes up pretty soon, so they'll be predicting that pretty soon, and hopefully it'll pass on by you. So, all right, yep. Well, you do me a favor, Mr. Eric, if you'd be so kind to give out your phone number to our listeners if they have a reason to call for detailing information, to call you during the week, during business hours. What number would they call?
6: 717-577-9797.
5: That sounds good, buddy. Hey, we really appreciate you here at You Ought to Know. You're a blast. We love having you. And thank you for calling in. I look forward to, if Lord willing, next Saturday morning, we'll talk to you again.
6: Sounds good. Everybody have a good week.
5: You too, buddy. Thank you.
6: Yep. Thank you. Bye-bye.
5: Bye-bye. GTD, get the details, auto detailing. Yes, sir. All right, good to have that there. So I thought I heard my phone say that another call was coming in, but I don't see it. So we're waiting for Jose Jose and possibly Todd. Let's see, we'll call them real quick and get them on the air and see if they can come in there and see what we got going there. There we go. Do we have Todd and Jose today?
7: Good morning. Yes, you do.
5: Good morning.
7: Yeah.
5: I wasn't sure exactly who was calling in today. Good to have both of you guys. We missed you both last week very much. Good to have you guys back on the air. And you're back in Maryland for a little while, huh?
7: Yep. Todd was actually at the Auto Care Conference last week. That's why he couldn't make it. And I was at the Auto Service Leaders Conference, and that's why I couldn't make it. So we were both out of town learning what we could learn about our industry.
5: You're both working. Yeah, you're both working. I believe that. Come on now. Jeez, Hey, good. So what did we learn? Start Jose first. What did we learn at the conference?
7: Well, I tell you the truth. Our industry right now seems to be in pretty good shape.
5: Good.
7: Even with the economic climate that we're experiencing, people are hanging on to their cars, Dave.
5: Yep.
7: It's the same story. We're riding this big wave of maintenance and service on older vehicles, which is good. I mean, business has its fluctuations, and as Eric mentioned, you know, right now there's a little bit of a lull. There's always a little bit of a lull in September. August, September, we always see a little slowdown, but as the cold weather starts creeping in, we're going to ramp right back up into holiday season. So, you know, I learned that we have some great experts out there in our industry teaching all the cutting edge technology. So we're staying up with things, and also best business practices. That's the other thing we were discussing at my conference. Todd, what did you learn?
6: You know, the big thing is Auto Care Association. You know, it's a big group of manufacturers, auto shop owners, some technicians. So the big buzz this year was the EPR, which is Extended Producer Responsibility.
7: Oh, boy.
6: And, you know, there was a lot of talk in that. Maryland has now adopted a plan to support this. So it's still in the infancy in Maryland, but figuring out how this is all going to unroll is kind of the big buzz right now. And
5: would you be so kind to explain what the EPR is?
6: Well, it pertains to packaging primarily, Dave, and, you know, a lot of it is the plastics.
7: Yeah.
6: You know, the manufacturer puts all this plastic on their product to ship it or to contain it, such as bottles of motor oil or a brake rotor that's in some sort of box and then it has plastic around it. So all of these plastics, they're weighing them down to the gram. And then the government is taking a share of that as a sort of a tax, so to speak. So, you know, it's to actually help with the disposal, proper disposal of these products.
5: Of course it does.
6: Absolutely. So, you know, it's kind of in the early stages still, but it will be the new normal.
7: Half a dozen states are involved right now, Colorado being the one that was first to get into the program.
6: Yeah, of course, our neighbor on the Pacific Coast, they're definitely involved in it. Right?
5: No.
7: Yeah.
5: Are you kidding?
6: Yeah.
7: So, you know, for instance, there's concern with the residue left in the oil, in the bottles of oil that was used. And they don't really have an answer, to my knowledge, how to dispose of the leftover oil whenever you empty out your quart of oil.
5: Right.
7: So that's a concern, too. So, you know, we're getting into

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1: Welcome into another edition of Spotlight on Local Business. I'm Drew, and today I'm here with Andrew. Good name, by the way, of Frederick Industrial. And for somebody that's listening, that's driving around and has never heard of Frederick Industrial, what do you guys actually do? And give us a big picture introduction.
2: Sure. We're a portfolio company.
1: Okay.
2: We took a few brands around town and we merged them together. And one that people will have heard about is M&M Electric Motor Repair. Especially if you're a commercial or an industrial operator, you know, you've probably come in and bought some piece of machinery from M&M over the years. 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And that time period is gone. We don't fix all the tools directly on site anymore, but we still manage that warranty and refurbishment process on behalf of Milwaukee customers all over town. That's the part where if people actually read the back of the instruction manual where it says to register your warranty, in that process, when you finish doing it online, they would tell you, hey, this location is where you're going to take something if you have a problem.
1: Okay.
2: And if they can't handle it, you're going to mail it all the way back to the corporate headquarters or send it into a service center that's a larger scale operation. So nobody ever does that, and that's fine. So instead, when your tools are broken, just bring them to us and we'll fix them for you.
1: Well, I appreciate your time, Andrew. Thank you for coming in and telling us all about what you guys do. I mean, there's a lot involved here, and if you'd love to get involved, how can they reach you?
2: Sure. Easiest thing is our new website is frederickindustrial.com. It's spelled how it sounds. And then, the easiest thing is just come by.
1: Yeah.
2: You know, come by, hang out with us. There'll be coffee in the showroom. You can play with some tools.
1: Yeah.
2: And honestly, I don't mind if you are the biggest corporate buyer and you want to buy everything direct on a giant invoice and a PO, or if you are just, bored on a Friday afternoon and you want to come by and get some tools for your home office or your garage or whatever, we service all types. And, we just want to get you what you need and get you back to work.
3: And where's that shine gone? And did it ever get you?
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6: Frederick County Public School students in all grades will generally be banned from using artificial intelligence under a policy approved Wednesday by the school board. The board voted 6-1 for a full ban, with Vice President Ray Gallagher voting against it. The policy prohibits AI use except for AI literacy instruction when required for a course or extracurricular activity or when approved by the superintendent. AI must also be allowed when required under an IEP, Section 504 plan, or other law. The decision came after teachers and student representatives pushed for a full ban. Gallagher raised concerns about limiting beneficial uses and college preparation. The policy must be implemented by October 22nd to comply with the new state law requiring local school systems to establish AI guidance. A Jefferson County group opposing the proposed Valley Link transmission line says a new poll shows strong opposition to the project. The Panhandle News Network reports that the survey conducted by Research America and Rex Repass found 70% of respondents oppose the 260-mile, 765-kilowatt line plan from Putnam County through West Virginia to Frederick County, Maryland. The survey covered adults in 20 counties along the proposed route. Valley Link has not selected a final path. The company plans another round of public open houses in November, with a proposed and alternative route expected to go before utility regulators in West Virginia, Virginia, and Maryland in 2027. I'm Diana Gibson, Mid-Maryland's News Radio Center, 930 WFMD.
7: Fox News, I'm Pam.
6: Caruso. Beware of flooding and downed power lines. That warning from Florida Governor Ron DeSantis as what was Hurricane Isaias moves inland.
7: We had over 16,000 linemen pre-staged before the storm to be able to commence rapid power restoration as soon as it was safe to do so. Last night, in the wee hours of the morning, those crews began working.
6: The storm should reach the Ohio Valley and Northeast by tomorrow. A horrific scene in Erie, Pennsylvania, where police say 9 people were killed in a mass shooting, including the gunman.
8: The suspect is deceased. It appears to be a self-inflicted gunshot wound.
6: That's Erie Police Chief Rick Laura. 2 children are among the dead. A motive has not been revealed yet by authorities. 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
9: WFMD Skyscan forecast for Frederick and surrounding counties. Mostly cloudy today with a high near 72. Tonight, cloudy with a low of 59. And then Sunday morning, we could very well see rain and showers with a thunderstorm possible, high near 67. The forecast, a service of S&K Roofing, Siding and Windows. 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
12: I hold in my hands the envelopes. These envelopes are hermetically sealed.
13: Sealed.
12: Hermetically sealed. They've been kept in a mayonnaise jar in Funkin' Wagnalls Port since noon today. No one knows the contents of these envelopes, but you, in your borderline mystical way, will ascertain the answers, having never before heard the question. Isn't that about it?
13: Could you repeat that? No, yes, of course that is.
12: Envelope number one.
13: May I have absolute silence, please?
12: Many times you get that.
13: Iran, Saudi Arabia, and the NBC commissary. Name the 3 largest suppliers of gas in the world today. 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May a carsick mongoose change the color of your seat covers. Elmer, Roger, and Billy Carter. Roger and Billy Carter. Name a FUD, a MUD, and a DUD.
14: Funny stuff from the Johnny Carson Show. Karnak. Oh, I love it. Karnak the Magnificent. Very, very good stuff. I'm Dave Serio. It's Saturday morning, and that means You Ought to Know. Saturday mornings, 10 to 11, right here on Free Talk 930 WFMD. With me, I've got the dynamic duo. They're back together. The dynamic duo from Dynamic Automotive. We've got Todd and Jose. Once again, gentlemen, good morning to you.
15: Good morning.
14: Hey, we got some special happening at your Urbana location tomorrow. You're going to close the shop down and make it a car show arena. I love it.
15: That's right. Tomorrow is our annual car show. will be hosting a multitude of hot rods, exotics, and antique cars at this location. Yours truly, both of us, will be there, and the cars actually start rolling in around 10 a.m., and we're going to give out awards, I would say, around 3 p.m.
14: Gotcha.
15: Yeah.
14: You know how Facebook brings back your memories for you. Well, I just had a memory brought back. It shows my 2013 Viper about 8 years ago, right in front of your front bay with the lube bay, the picture during that car show when I brought all three cars down there and had the 2013 Viper there. So that was my memory from just about a day or so ago, and that brought back fond memories. I loved bringing my cars to your show. I really did.
15: I remember that day well, Dave, and you know, it was great seeing those top rods of yours down there. It was good. At one time, you brought all three of those, a couple of times, I believe, you brought three of those.
14: I brought the three-car open trailer and trailered over the Pantera. The Challenger. I can't believe I did that. 2010 Challenger, and also the 2013 Viper. All three of those vehicles were there at the same time.
15: Yeah, wow. My favorite, of course, was the Pantera, and Pantera did win Best in Show one particular year.
14: Yes, it did.
15: If I remember correctly.
14: You guys were very, very nice. I appreciate that. That's a fun car. Still have it. Still love it. And in fact, I just took it out Wednesday. Took it out for a good ride over to our Eustis area, which is about 35, 40 minutes from my house. And took it over for that ride with a bunch of car guys. We meet up on Wednesdays, and it was a blast.
15: Yeah, so if there are any Pantera owners out there, our car show would love to have your vehicle to show off tomorrow. We are located at 8824 Urbana Church Road. Again, the cars start rolling in around 10 a.m. Love to see a Pantera.
14: Oh, yeah.
15: Corvettes are welcome. Any cars are welcome. We've had some really cool Corvairs there as well, and your typical hot rods also. So it's a lot of fun. Bring out your kids. We'll have good food, music, and we'll also have the BG demonstration occurring.
14: Big Bubba. Big Bubba. Oh, yeah. I love Big Bubba. Explain what Big Bubba is, Todd.
15: You know, so BG has a product. It's one of their flagship products. It's MOA, which the MOA stands for Motor Oil Additive, and it's a supplement that you put in at an oil change interval. And, you know, I believe in it. I've used it on my vehicle since new. I think you're in the same boat, aren't you?
14: Absolutely. MOA and Ethanol Defender at every oil change.
15: Yeah, so definitely a great product. But they have an old General Motors 350, and they run this engine with the MOA installed in the engine oil. And then they take the engine oil panel. They completely take it off, set it to the side, and run this engine repeatedly with no oil in it. And, you know, the backstory is they've been doing it with this engine for years and years and years and years.
16: Well over a decade.
14: I was going to say, it's been at least 15, I'm going to say close to 15 years.
15: Yeah.
14: Amazing.
15: Yeah. It's a real cool demonstration. It always attracts a lot of crowds. Yep. Of course, you're seeing the crankshaft and the rods, piston rods, rotate underneath that block as they demonstrate this engine running without any oil in it.
16: Yeah.
15: MOA. It's really cool.
14: Not only does it prove that the MOA really works, but people get to see how an engine works while it's running.
15: Yeah.
14: That's an interesting factor there, too. They can actually see the pistons and the bearings and all that moving, and it's pretty interesting. It really is.
15: Yes, it is. It really is. All of our proceeds benefit who? So this year's benefactor will be the Habitat for Humanity.
14: Oh, great, great. Great beneficiary. That's I worked with the Habitat for Humanity in Maryland for many years as a volunteer.
15: Yeah, they do great work. That's very local and great great partner. Yeah.
14: And it's a misnomer. A lot of people think they give houses to folks. They don't. They make them affordable. They make sure they have their skin in the game, as we like to say. And that makes it successful. And these people are definitely in need of housing, and Habitat for Humanity comes through. So very good organization. Glad to see you're working with them.
15: Yeah, absolutely. Yeah. Yeah, it's a good partnership.
14: All right. So that's coming up tomorrow. Cars start rolling in at 10. The show is officially, what, 12 to 4?
15: 12 to 3, Dave.
14: 12 to 3. Okay, very good. And it's at the Urbana location at 8824 Urbana Church Road. And make sure you get there early. And, of course, it's no charge.
15: Correct. Yeah.
14: It is free to all those who attend.
15: Yeah. So bring out your family. You'll have a lot of fun.
14: That sounds good. All right, well, we're going to take a real quick break. We've got more with Todd and Jose, the dynamic duo from Dynamic Automotive. I'm Dave Serio. Look forward to talking to you guys for a little bit, getting a little more some information. I've got some very, very interesting stuff to talk about in our last segment. So I hope that you guys hang around and you're listening to You Ought to Know. Here it is, Free Talk 930 WFMD. We'll be back in just a little bit. You're listening, of course, to Todd and Jose, the dynamic duo, along with Dave Serio from You Ought to Know. We'll be right back.

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12: Wow, this is great. I didn't even know the air show was in town. Plus all those mini Kit Kats in the driveway. What a morning.
13: Well, you deserve it. Such a good boy. Go to the doctor. You're such a good boy.
12: It wasn't a big deal.
13: Like it was nothing.
12: Exactly. Hey, wait, isn't the airfield the other way?
13: You know what the funny thing is about doctors?
12: What's that?
13: When you ditch an appointment, they call to reschedule.
12: Wait, where are we going? Where are you taking me?
13: Where you should have gone 2 days ago.
12: Oh, we can't go to the doctors. We'll miss the air show.
13: There is no air show.
12: You lied?
13: You lied first. You didn't even go to the doctor.
12: Oh, I went. I just didn't stay. Unlock this door.
13: Go ahead. Jump out. Go in 30. Either way, you are going to see a medical professional.
14: That's a show that ended too early, in my opinion. Mike and Molly, they had a couple years, I think, good left in it, but they decided to call it quits. It was an excellent show, I thought. And that was a funny scene, by the way. Well, anyway, jump out that door, you're going to see a medical professional. Mike and Molly, good morning, everybody. Welcome
15: good
14: to you
15: morning.
14: All. Saturday mornings. Hey, guys. Good to have you here on the show. We've got our dynamic duo here on the air. That, of course, is Todd and Jose from Dynamic Automotive. 8 locations to serve you. You guys are growing and growing well. The last 3 locations you've added have got a little bit closer to the Baltimore area, which is great for my Baltimore show. People are loving that, and I think you're getting some business from that. A lot of people tell me that they're giving you guys a shot at the Westminster location, and I'm hoping that's working out real well for you.
0: It is. That business is really taking off. I did visit the shop. I think that was Tuesday that I went by there, and my goodness, I mean, it's just a lot of work going in and out of that place. Not to mention, too, Lee, my partner, has been refurbishing, hard at work, the interior of that shop. So we've got a new waiting room that is just about complete, Jay. So good. He's transforming the interior of this place. So it really is comfortable when you come in and you want to wait for your vehicle. You'll have a nice space to hang out in. You can work on your laptop if you want to work, or just relax and have some coffee, maybe some popcorn. Of course, we have a bunch of snacks there, too. As well.
14: You probably could not have asked for a better talent than the 3 of you guys who are the partners, Dwayne, Lee, and yourself, Jose, because you really complement yourself very well, each other, in the work that you can do for the company.
0: That's true. Each one of us sort of has their own talent, and you know, Dwayne is the face of the company. He gets out there and he shakes hands, kisses babies. He's a marketing guru. He truly is, and he's just terrific with everything. He belongs to so many boards around town. I belong to a couple, but Dwayne, he is involved with so many different boards out there. Everyone knows Dwayne, and he's actually the guy that has put us on the map.
14: He's a networking guru, and that's a great thing.
0: He is, yeah. And then, of course, we've got talents like Todd. Todd's our acquisition guy, you mm-hmm. know, and he's a mentor trainer for a lot of our teams out here. You know, when he enters into a shop, there's a sigh of relief that usually comes with Todd, because he's the guy that knows how to do everything. So,
14: he's a fixer, and he's also a finder. His last 3 finders have been really good.
0: Yeah, just incredible. So we are very grateful to have these high-energy, very talented folks working at Dynamic Automotive.
14: That sounds great. And then, of course, Lee, he is a fantastic partner also. And being able to help with the renovation, saving the company a serious amount of money than it would be to bring somebody in from the outside to do that kind of work. That's amazing.
0: Yeah. Very talented guy. Knows how to build out a building. He knows how to act as a general contractor. He actually did the build out on the New Market location completely.
15: Yeah.
14: Wow.
15: Yeah, get those guys on track and have that building done in, I would say, not quite on the timeline, but darn near. Yeah.
14: Well, pretty much record time. Good. And anytime you're involving a house, like, for example, next door to me, a house was just built. Okay. They moved in August, which was just last month. All right. It was supposed to be done in May. So that's the normalcy in the construction business. And Lee turned that around.
0: Yeah, absolutely. Yeah. So, you know, he's the guy we go to when it comes to physically expanding a location or refurbishing a location. And then, of course, you know, when we did Sykesville, Todd here was really super involved with that renovation. That shop turned out absolutely beautiful.
15: That shop is gorgeous.
14: Yeah. That's great. Yes, it is.
0: Yeah.
14: And, you know, I guess it's when you buy from an owner that first of all, has a good reputation, which you guys have been very fortunate to find three businesses recently that were all well run, and people who just wanted to retire. And that was that's a great thing when you can find that and turn them around. As far as the building itself, turning it around, it really makes a big difference. People notice that as they're driving by the business, they see change, and it's positive change.
0: Yeah, Todd, you can really lean into this one.
15: Yeah.
0: You got to know these folks really well.
15: Yeah.
0: Pre-purchase era.
15: Yeah, just chatting with these shop owners, you know, that are looking to retire, you know, you learn a lot about how they ran their business. You learn a lot about their customer base and how to cultivate that once they do retire. So it was really good.
0: And we got to see a lot of those owners get congratulated by their customers who came in to say goodbye.
15: Yeah.
14: Yeah.
15: Yeah.
14: That's when you know that you've bought the right business, when that happens.
0: Yeah, that was so heartwarming, especially at the Mount Airy shop, watching that happen. People bringing in cupcakes or cakes and saying thank you to the owners and wishing them good luck in their retirement. That was truly heartwarming.
14: Well, yeah. I want you to get out your tissues, because this is going to really affect you guys. But when I sold, I pretty much did it in secret, to where I just sold it to two of the guys that worked for me. I wanted to give them every opportunity to have as much business come in from me, even after I was gone. So I kind of did it by secret. So just me and Jasper walked out the door with the little belongings that I had, loaded it in the car, and drove away.
15: Wow.
0: That must have been a heck of a feeling that day.
14: It was weird. It was weird. It was different.
0: I bet.
14: Jasper had no idea it was his last time, okay? But he knew something was up, okay? Because it was just a different feeling. And it really was different. But I didn't tell my customers, because I wanted to give, you know, I wanted my customers to still deal with the guys that were buying my business. And I was afraid that if I told too many people and we made a big deal of it, that they may possibly stop that from happening. So that's why I was kind of in quiet. And it's a little different, you know. You spend all these years in that business and then you just walk away, you know.
0: How many years were you there?
14: Well, I was in that business for 13 years, but I was in the auto repair business for 36 years.
0: Wow, that's pretty darn good.
14: Yep. Three different businesses, and started in 1984.
0: Wow. Yeah, that's a good run, Dave.
14: Yep.
0: Now, have you been back?
14: What's that again?
0: Have you been back to visit your shop?
14: Not recently. It's probably been 6 years since I've been there.
0: Oh, wow.
14: Yep.
0: Yeah, it's been a while.
14: You can see still where they took my name off the sign. you can still see the name Dave Serio on there, but it was taken off, but it wasn't taken off well. So I have seen that in pictures. People send me pictures of that all the time.
0: Oh, that's funny. That's good.
14: They're good people. All right. Well, that's real sick. We've got six of them. Mike Lambert says in Western Pennsylvania, do your next one out there. Okay. He needs Dynamic Automotive out there in Western Pennsylvania. Okay.
15: Well, that might be a long drive for me, Dave. I don't know. Does he have an extra bed for me?
14: Hey, when you see the temperatures out there, he's already had frost last night. So don't do it. Don't do it. Okay, well, let's talk about real quick. We got to talk about the eight locations of Dynamic Automotive. 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Hey, guys, thank you so much for being a part of the show. You guys are great. And congratulations to Dynamic Automotive for a successful 2026.
0: Thank you, Dave. 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
1: A million power outages. I'm Pam Puso, Fox News. What was Hurricane Isaias is moving through Alabama after battering the Florida panhandle.
2: Even now, there's still being some tree limbs, especially where we are right now in Mobile, that still may be, you know, broken at the top, maybe hasn't fallen through the entire layer of the tree, if you will, that with the winds that we're still seeing through this afternoon, still we could see some branches come on down. So just be mindful as you're out and about in you're traveling, not just throughout parts of Mobile, Alabama, but the entire state. We still have over 315,000 customers without power. Here where we are in Mobile County, we have over 35,000 customers still without power. We, of course, were under curfews. Those curfews have been lifted, meaning that folks are going to start getting out and about.
1: Fox Weather's Michael Estime. New reports are shedding light on the deaths of two students at Ole Miss.
3: The toxicology details come from a motion from federal prosecutors to keep the father and son vape store owners accused of selling those drugs linked to the overdose deaths locked up pending their trials. So in that court filing, prosecutors write this quote: the toxicology reports of the deceased victim showed the same three substances present, all of which are found in the S-Max Mango Breeze pills. And, quote, there is also probable cause to believe these drugs caused two overdose deaths in Oxford, Mississippi. The government proved that there was probable cause that the lab-tested drugs taken by the two overdose victims were the same type drugs that were seized from the Moslas, the owner of that vape store, during a court-authorized search warrant. 18-year-old Aiden Hamilton and 20-year-old Robert Strang both passed away last month from apparent overdoses.
1: That's Fox's Chanley Painter. Both store owners face federal drug charges. The son has been granted bond. 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
0: The 930 WFMD Skyscan forecast for Frederick and surrounding counties. Mostly cloudy today with a high near 72. Tonight, cloudy with a low of 59. And then Sunday morning, we could very well see rain and showers with a thunderstorm possible, high near 67. 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
5: 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Got some amazing referral partners from all over the country that are top 10 agents in the country that have got teams or single agents that are just really experienced and good that we can get you linked up with. No charge, no obligations, no nothing. I just love to be able to help people that, really want top quality red carpet, supreme service, and a lot of good experience because experience in this market does matter. So, all right, I am here. Terry is not with us today, but I have another special guest that some of you guys are a little bit familiar with. If you've never tuned in before, I have the one and only, the president, I guess CEO, Community Title Network, the man, the myth, the legend, Mr. You got to do it up there. Go ahead.
6: All right, Mike Ridgway.
5: Mike.
6: Hey, Darren, good to be with you again today.
5: Awesome. Thank you for coming back into studio here and hanging out with us and talking real estate shop, but we're going to specifically get into all the title stuff and the things that you do, the things that you see, and all that. So, of course, thank you guys for being such a great sponsor. We thank, with Bran and her team over there, Nancy, Diego, you, everybody. Even down to Charlotte, the puppy dog helps out. My goodness, she brought me, Alta settlement statement sheets down the hall one day. It was great. But, you guys do a fantastic job, both for our buyers and sellers, and it's great. So, but good to have you on.
6: It's great to be here again. Thank you.
5: All righty. So next week, Terry, give a big update on what's happening in the market and all that with the interest rates. Obviously, there's a little big chatter already starting this early, but it'll be here before you know it, about maybe raising interest rates one more time this year or twice. And it's like, let's let the Titanic sail for a little while and see how it plays out, and hopefully there's no icebergs ahead. You know, this thing called more inflation, right? The iceberg inflation. But I think that's the best thing they could maybe do. But Kevin Warsh, we've been asking him to watch our program and tune in, and maybe we can have a little influence over him. But yeah, it's kind of crazy. We haven't seen in a long time, so it's nothing to really panic about, but it is what it is. And rates are just back to normal, bouncing around. As I've said, we'll probably stick around 7.25. Maybe by the time Santa Claus gets here, we'll be closer to 7. Who knows what it'll look like, but keep your eyes on the 10-year bond market and all that, because that's the direct thing and everything else is indirect to it. And so Terry will explain that more and more. As far as inventory, Mike, real estate, what's happened in Frederick County? We're at 790 homes right now. We've been staying pretty consistent in the high sevens. People say, well, what does that mean for the market? Nothing. It just means buyers have more selection. It's not panic. It's not causing prices to crash. It's not changing hardly anything whatsoever. Until we have more than 1,200 homes on the market, in my opinion, that's about a number, 1,100 to 1,200, the appraisers have said. Until we get to that point, there's really not a big deal, because as long as buyer demand, you know, comes back up a little bit and matches within those numbers, and we're seeing about 10 or 12 homes per day come on the market, and we're seeing like 9 under contract. So we're seeing inventory grow very, very little. The state of Maryland is actually seeing inventory go down a little bit. And the state of Maryland's up about 2.5% as a whole for price appreciation over the year. And we in Frederick County are spoiled little rotten brats in the country, because we're closer to D.C. and we're a little more absorbed. So we get to have the luxury of having about 5.5% appreciation, depending on where you're at in the county, to be able to see prices do very, very well. We still are the fastest growing county and city in the state of Maryland. And it's been like that forever, because everybody wants to be here and it's about supply and demand. But on paper, it looks great. But in reality, it feels a little bit like a buyer's market. Mike, do you hear any of that at the title company?
6: We see it. When we talk to our real estate agent customers, you know, and I've been doing this for 42 years since, so I've seen the roller coasters, right, both for the buyer side and the seller side. But from my seat as a settlement agent, I like to see a balanced market.
5: Yep.
6: When I've seen, when there's been, it's been a buyer's market or it's been a seller's market, the imbalance creates more tensions than I think a balanced market creates. So I like to see a more balanced market. And I have, from my seat again, I have no problem with the slow climb that we've had in inventory.
5: Yeah.
6: That's getting us towards a balanced market, if not to a balanced market.
5: Yeah, and that's what's been happening. And price has been kind of flat at times. It's been down a little bit, up a little bit. But as a whole, sellers can't be complaining at all. It's fine. It's just not fine when you don't have a good plan and a pricing strategy when you want to overprice your house. Then even if you overprice, and people say, Mike, right now, hey, we're going to wait till the spring market. What? You overprice, if you actually can net more money now in the fall and winter market with more serious buyers than in the springtime, if you overprice your house, you can actually do worse than right now. And sellers have to think about that. They don't think about those dynamics, but I like to point them out and just say, hey, it's just a thought. I only do this every day, that's all. So, all right, let's get right down into it, my friend. We got about 24, 25 minutes to talk shop about title stuff. Tell everybody a little bit more about yourself.
6: Well, again, I'm a real estate attorney, lifelong Maryland resident, Montgomery County resident, I've been doing this for 42 years, working with buyers and sellers, working with real estate agents as both buyers agents and listing agents, working with lenders, builders, developers in the commercial world as well. Love what I do. I love solving problems, helping the agents solve helping the agents solve problems that might arise during their transactions. I love being partners with them and getting them to the table, as well as buyers and sellers.
5: There you go. All right. So you've been doing it a long time. You've seen a lot of things, heard a lot of things, wrote a couple books, right? You're going to write a book, right?
6: I have no desire to write a book. No one wants to read my book, but I'll do ice cream reviews on social media. That's more fun.
5: There you go. All right. So here it is. What exactly, and you know what's funny, man? You guys are so vested and so important. You're like the wheel of the whole wheel, and all the spokes come out with all the, you know, we got the lender, we got us as real estate agents, you got the inspector, you got the radon guy, you got the, you know, you got the pest guy, you got all these spokes, but in the very center of the hub, that's where you guys live as a title company. And without you in the center of the hub, man, it ain't gonna happen, because there's nothing to go to. Everything funnels down to the bottom where you guys are. But people want to know, you're kind of like the Wizard of Oz, man. You're the wizard behind the curtain. It's like, Who is that person back there? What do they actually do? Because you see an buyers and sellers see an email from you. They get maybe one or two phone calls, three at most or so, which is not bad. It's just how it works. And then all of a sudden they meet who was behind the curtain this whole time for the whole transaction, the title company people. And so a lot of times I find buyers and sellers, I put it on paper, I explain as best I can, but they're like, what do they actually do? What do they do? What in the world do they do? Because we're the front face of the whole market, and you guys are behind the scenes, but without you, I tell them, oh, without the title company, without a really good title company like Community Title, it's going to be a problem child, or it may never happen. Some may fall through, and this is really important. So what exactly does title company do?
6: So your analogy is the one I use all the time, the Wizard of Oz, because we are behind the curtain. We just happen to be a lot nicer than the Wizard of Oz, right?
5: Yeah, you're not messing with the lion or the tin can dude.
6: He was very mean. But yeah. So we do a couple things. In this region, there's different customs all throughout the country. But in this region, the metropolitan Washington, Baltimore-Washington corridor, what we do is multifaceted. First of all, we handle we receive the contract, we handle earnest money deposits, right? So we handle the deposits, and we handle the money through the transaction, the money that comes from the lender, the money that comes from the buyer. We have to disperse to the seller and all the other people involved in the transactions, the real estate agents, the lenders pay off, and so the seller's lender pay off. So we handle the money according to the settlement sheet so that everyone knows where all the monies are going.
5: Yep.
6: So that's very important. And I'd like to come back to that because that's becoming a big deal with wire fraud these days. But secondly, we also handle the transaction and coordinating the contract, the issues for the buyer and the seller, and to make sure that the train is running on time. We coordinate the buyer's lender. We coordinate the seller side of the transaction with the listing agent, get the information that they need. And then the third piece of that is we handle the title transfer. And we handle the fact that the seller, we have to make sure that the seller has good title, marketable title, which is what the contract calls for. And we have to make sure that can transfer and transfers properly. And we record those documents in the

0: seller, the seller that was owning the property for many years, two ownerships before this had a recording, a deed that was not recorded, wasn't released, it wasn't done correctly and all that stuff. They had to go all the way back to M&T Bank and get this and get the paper that says, hey, this is going to be now done, it's clear, it's fine. And if not, my seller's surprised to find out, as soon as she said, hey, if we didn't get this piece of paper, we'd have to withhold like over $100,000. They're like, what? She said, yeah, this piece of paper on my hand's worth over $100,000 for you. That's huge. I mean, this is why experience matters, right? Some title companies would have, or people would have known how to do it, how to hunt it down, how to do all these things. So that was really big. And that's why the buyers, of course, were pretty happy too, because I'm representing the seller. Even though the buyers, by state law and the laws, they get to choose their title company and lender, they were very happy that it was you guys rather than somebody that said, sorry, we're having a hard time figuring this out. We're just not going to be able to do the settlement till we do. That would have caused a train wreck. What do you think about those things?
1: Well, what we do is very mechanical and process-oriented, but we've, as a company, introduced a concept that we call commitment to you, which is proactive communication. This is where we are. These are, if there's problems, we let the buyer's agent, the buyer, the listing agent, and the seller all know what's happening, and that so that we can solve those problems in advance and let them know how things might need to go or how we can solve those problems. So the communication aspect is so important in our role to make sure people understand what's happening. Years ago, our industry, that was one of the things that the real estate agents and consumers said about our industry, that we were poor communicators. We've taken it upon ourselves, that we as an industry were poor communicators. We've taken it upon ourselves in our company to develop this commitment to you, which is proactive communication to all parties at certain milestones in the transaction. We've built that into our process through automation, leveraging technology. So we're providing a better customer experience through accurate information.
0: Yeah, and a lot of it, I love it. You guys send over videos like, hey, here's where we're at in this process, here's what's next and all that, which leads me into the next big questions with buyers and sellers. What are the biggest questions buyers and sellers have? And here's the first one. What is the first thing a buyer should be doing with the title company after they go under contract?
1: Well, they should certainly, and we see that they have to deliver the earnest money deposit to us now. That's pretty much in every transaction throughout all jurisdictions in the state. What they should do is call us, make sure they know who we are. The biggest concern that we have now without these external forces are, and there are processes to resolve this, is making sure that people's money gets to us, and they should be concerned that, are you protecting my data? Which we certainly do.
0: Oof, that's big. That's big. So this would have been my first question. How should a buyer choose their title settlement company? Because a lot of times, you know, it's true by mere law, but they do rely on us as their agent to say, hey, how does this work? And I educate people in the buyer consultation of all this up front. It's in my entire buyer packet. And I also have videos that we send out as well with a lot of answered questions up front. But at the end of the day, if they're talking to you and then say, hey, look, you know, and they have questions for you guys, what are the key things if a buyer doesn't know much at all about what you do or how to select title company? What is it that you guys at Community Title would relay or say to them to give them, besides the fact about their information being secure and all that? But as far as that, and then when they say, hey, how much is it going to cost me? What are the fees? Is there a difference between you and other companies? How does that all work? How would you answer a buyer?
1: So certainly we'll share the fees, but we'll also understand, is this their first transaction? We will ask our buyers a series of questions to make sure that we understand what their needs are, because that's important. Every transaction is different. Every set of buyers and sellers is different. So we want to make sure that we understand what those buyers' specific needs are. It relates to where their money's coming from. It relates to the timing of their settlement. It relates to what are their circumstances going on in their life. Are they coming from a rental that they need to get out of in time? So understanding their story is really important. That's why we like for them to call us, so that it gives us some context and some insight into the transaction. Because again, we're a process business, right? But we have to understand the facts and the context that goes around that process to make sure that we can deliver the best experience for that buyer and the rest of the parties in that transaction, the stakeholders, to make sure everyone's on the same page and closing at the time that's needed for everybody.
0: Yeah. All right. What are some of the things when you do your

0: title search and all that, a buyer may ask you, you know, what information does a title company need, you know, when you do these searches and can, when you discover, if you, how many times is a problem discovered out of like 100 transactions? What's the probability, I guess, they may ask of, that I may have a problem with the title for the property I'm purchasing?
1: To answer the first part of your question, the information we need from the buyer is pretty much their contact information and the questions that I just shared, that contact. Because we get everything else from the lender.
0: Yeah.
1: And any important information is all coming from the lender at that point. So, but as it relates to different issues on the title aspects, what they should need to know, we talk to them about if there's an issue in title, a lien that's not released, a judgment that we have to work with, it's an estate on the seller's side. We'll talk them through that and make them feel comfortable and know that they can always call us with other additional questions.
0: Yep. And what are the most probable things, I guess, what's the most common thing that you typically would see in this kind of a real estate environment in the days that we live in now, especially after the crash that was way long ago? Some of the remnants are still around from that. Title companies don't even exist anymore from then. And then even now with COVID, like things that maybe didn't get done, practices recorded right, whatever it is. Do you see much of that still kind of lingering within the environment today, all these years later?
1: We do. We see that's the residual aspect of this that we have to deal with that people don't realize is still an issue. And the unreleased trusts that are still out there on the property, which have to be resolved. We have to clear those as part of our title clearing process. And the title company could have gone out of business. The lender could have gone out of business as a result of the financial crash back then. So there is still, that's probably the biggest challenge we have on a regular basis, is to clear those unreleased liens.
0: Yeah, I'm pretty nutty, as you know, about getting in touch pretty fast. When I'm even when I'm helping a buyer as an agent, they're thinking about putting an offer in besides finding out it holds the roof. That's the biggest thing, you know. Is it over 20 years? You got to have a new one, or the seller is going to need to do this, and we're going to negotiate that. Once we go through the conditional and the insurance and all the other fun things with the house, the next big thing is, hey, let me send this over to my title person and let them do a little preliminary title thing and get whatever information they can get without jumping deeper in the weeds, just to see if there's any initial red flags that come up, because the last thing we want to do is have any surprises whatsoever. And so that's the proactive thing I've taken. Never doing any of your all's jobs. It's just a smart practice I've learned over all these many, many years, which protects our buyers and all that. But the big thing buyers ask is this, I've learned, is, hey, if there was a problem, and they may have asked you this, Ken, and that gets discovered before, is there a guarantee it's going to be discovered before settlement? And even if it's a cash buyer, there's no loan involved. They don't have to give clear title to a lender, and they're doing a cash transaction. I've had some buyers ask me that question. Is this going to hold up possibly settlement? What would be the factors that could possibly delay a settlement with working with a title company?
1: From that particular perspective of title, the delays could be, we can't, let me preface it with this. There have been, our industry has been able to create systems and support networks to assist with so many unreleased trusts. The companies have come about, have developed that can handle things like that. So as an industry, we're capable of handling those issues when they pop up. But we get the onesies and twosies, ones particular to a particular property that we have to address. A judgment creditor of the seller, they're not getting back to us. We have the information. They're not reaching out to us. We need to get a payoff to, again, satisfy that lien that's against the property. If we're dealing with an IRS lien, sometimes IRS is slow to respond. So
0: we are
1: all subject to external forces that none of us have any control over. sometimes. And we do our best to do that. But when we can communicate that proactively to everybody, that at least allows us to create contingency plans together. That's why I think we're judged so well in the industry, because we are good practical problem solvers and can help. We look at ourselves as a support system and a problem solving group, along with the buyer's agent and the listing agent.
0: Yeah. I think also buyers and sellers will both ask, and we have as agents, what is the most difficult, challenging title search that you guys encounter and deal with? Is there a particular kind, whether it's residential, multi-unit, land? Like, is there a particular kind of transaction that's being done that you guys go, oh, this could have a lot more problems, it's going to take more work, or it could have more issues involved, or whatever? Is there anything like that that's important to know about?
1: We're typically seeing that in a transaction where raw ground is being purchased, that a developer might be taking it, buying it to entitle it. Mm-hmm. Family farms that have been in for generations.
0: Ooh, family farms.
1: Long-term family holds like that we're seeing. And so those are probably the most interesting challenges. And then we have to get, they can be pretty nasty, and we have to spend some time going back into the family records and the estate records to solve those problems.
0: Yeah, all righty. So that leads us into the seller side of it. Obviously, they're going to say, what do you need from a seller or anything? And that's, of course, you know, the buyers don't have a mortgage or will have to pay off. So they might, as a seller, they may not. But what are the things you need when you collect data, and what do you need from a seller that's really important for you guys as a title company?
1: The first and most important thing we need from a seller is a timely response for the information that we request of them.
0: Yeah.
1: I will tell you that has become one of the biggest challenges in our business right now, where we... Sellers think, okay, yeah, I sold my house. I'm going to show up to settlement. But there's a process that has to happen, and we need to get information, and we need to take that information and then go through that process, order their payoffs, make sure that we have an understanding of matching up any issues in their title. There's a lot of common names. You know, Sam Smith, Ann Smith. That's a problem.
0: Yeah.
1: That we have to make sure that we match up their Social Security numbers to make sure there's no judgments that affect the property. So prompt compliance with a title company's request of information is really, really important. That's a huge first step. And that's one of the bigger bugaboos we see in our business right now.
0: Yeah, that's a big one. As an agent, I tell sellers that right away when I take the listing. Hey, I need a copy of your mortgage statement. So I'm getting ready to do a couple more estates, and I tell them right away, I need a copy of an original death certificate. They can say 10 of them buggers. I need this, this, this, and this, and this. And that's just being proactive for the process. What happens here? Now, we got about 5 minutes left or so, and we're going to touch on the fraud and all that and some other big things. But real quick, in a minute or two, what happens if there's like a divorce, an estate issue, a judgment lien, or other ownership issues involving the property? And can somebody legally own a house but still have a problem selling it?
1: The short answer to that is yes. In a divorce case, particularly, suppose one party, the one ex is willing to sign, but another ex isn't. It has nothing to do with the transaction. It has everything to do between themselves. We see that too often that can delay a settlement. And I've had to pull them out from the settlement table and say, you have a contract with the buyer. I know you have issues between you.
0: Yeah.
1: We have to figure out how to solve this, because right now the buyer's got their stuff on the truck and they're getting ready to move in. That shouldn't be holding this. You all and your issue should not be holding them.
0: Yeah, yours is not part of the contract.
1: Right.
0: Yours is this. But yeah, that's that. We've encountered some of those things. But the big one, too, is estate stuff and all that. But last few minutes of the program, two big things. Number one, fraud and scams and wiring money and all this. Number one thing I tell buyers is you're never going to get that from me in my email. It's never coming from me. In fact, one of the big things. But talk about what's been happening. What have you seen with that and the data with all this? How do you deal with that?
1: Well, wire fraud still exists, and that's when scammers get into someone's email and pretend to be somebody else or manipulate the communications. We have a really robust IT protection system. It's not a very accurate word, but it's not industry standard. But what I'm saying is we have a really strong IT person who really looks out for us and our customers. And so what I'd like to say to buyers and sellers is make sure you communicate directly with your title company.
0: Yep.
1: Before you, as a buyer, wire funds, and as a seller, that you communicate with them verbally, not through just email, but verbally before you're asking them to send money to you. Biggest thing you could do.
0: Yeah, it's huge. It's huge. We have documents on that. I give it in my consultations, and I am nutty, like you said, about that, about making sure. I tell the buyers, before you hit the button, call the title company, not have them call you. You call them, and then have them verify that these are the account, these are the right numbers, the routing numbers, everything matches, and you're good to go then. And thank God we've never had a problem.
1: And to that point, Darren, AI has changed the game significantly where they can manipulate our voices, they can manipulate videos. It's really important for you to call a known number and talk to someone at the known number to make sure.
0: Abundance of caution. Yeah, even sometimes Brianna's, cell phone, knowing that she's the one that has a cell phone and two ways to do it. And all right, we got about a minute and a half left. Title insurance, big one. There's so much to cover, but this is huge. Talk to everybody a little bit about title insurance. What is it? Why is it lender required? And what's the importance of it? And all those things.
1: Well, we can't do it in a minute and a half, but basically, can't cover it all in a minute and a half. But basically, the owner's covered. Coverage protects a home buyer's property rights forever. It's a one-time cost.
0: Yep.
1: It's one of the lowest, as a percentage, it's one of the lowest costs for a home buyer in this whole transaction.
0: Sure is.
1: It is worth it. I've gotten it on every transaction that I've ever purchased a property. I've never had to make a claim, although almost I had to do it one time when my wife and I owned a property in Southern Maryland. Title insurance protected us. We got it because there was an estate. They had 19 people that had to sign off on the deed. So that's a personal example of why to get title insurance.
0: That's big. That's big. So, all right, Mike, any last words for buyers and sellers? And then how can people get a hold of you all?
1: You can get a hold of us at communitytn.com. We have 18 offices throughout the Mid-Atlantic, covering Maryland, D.C., Virginia, Delaware, and West Virginia. Any last word? Just there's always a good time to buy. Rates will go down. I bought my first mortgage at 11.25%.
0: Yep.
1: And I'm in my house. I'm still living in it, and I'm doing just fine.
0: That's it. All right. Thank you guys so much for tuning in to your Frederick Real Estate Update. We are here each and every Saturday on WFMD. You can go to the dropdown and make sure you see the last programs, and we will see you. Take care. 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Take care. 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
7: The Frederick
6: News.
7: County Council has unanimously approved an amendment clarifying when county employees can cooperate with federal immigration authorities. The amendment to the proposed Immigration Enforcement Guidance or Values Act defines circumstances as situations requiring immediate action to address a public safety threat without waiting for a judicial warrant. That includes imminent risk of death or harm, hot pursuit of a suspect, or the destruction of evidence. The bill generally prohibits county employees from giving ICE access to county information or facilities without a federal warrant. The amendment was based on guidance from the Maryland Attorney General. A new public hearing is scheduled for October 13th, with a final vote tentatively set for October the 20th. And on Tuesday, the Frederick County Council approved a plan that would add hundreds of acres of industrial zone land across the county. The Investing in Workers and Workplaces, or IW2 plan, adds light industrial, general industrial, or other employment zones and some new residential areas in six community growth areas. The largest change is near Jefferson Pike, just west of Frederick, where about 519 acres will be rezoned from agriculture to light industrial. Nearly 200 acres along the I-270 corridor in southern Frederick County will also shift to almost entirely general industrial. For more on local stories, go to our website at WFMD.com. Now you can text your news and traffic tips into the station at 301-694-9363. I'm Diana Gibson, Mid-Maryland's News Radio Center, 930 WFMD.
8: Stevens, Florida Governor Ron DeSantis urging folks to stay home despite improving conditions as cleanup efforts continue after Hurricane Isaias.
9: As the governor pointed out, a lot of the injuries occur not during the storm, but after the storm, when conditions improve and people assume it's safe to go out.
8: Fox's Jonathan Sarri in Panama City Beach, Florida. The White House pushing back on criticism of President Trump signing a deal with Russia for millions of tons of diesel fuel despite Moscow's ongoing war with Ukraine.
10: This deal is not actually deleterious to bringing peace. In fact, it works towards peace, and I believe he's showing that he's going to be able to work a deal here. I fully trust him. He did it with Venezuela, and he's doing it with Canada, and he did it with Greenland.
8: White House Press Secretary Katie Zachariah on Fox. 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
6: WFMD Skyscan forecast for Frederick and surrounding counties. Mostly cloudy today with a high near 72. Tonight, cloudy with a low of 59. And then Sunday morning, we could very well see rain and showers with a thunderstorm possible, high near 67. 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
16: Good morning, everyone, and welcome to the Frederick County Weekend Sports Show here on 930 WFMD. I'm your host, Steve Nibbs, and my guest today is the head girls flag football coach at Frederick High School, Mr. Rob Dixon. And Rob, thank you for taking the time and welcome.
17: Thank you very much. Thank you for having me. Thank you for giving us this platform.
16: Indeed.
17: Definitely appreciate it.
16: No problem whatsoever. Rob, you've been around Frederick High as a track coach for a number of years now, as the head track coach at Frederick High. And now you've delved into another avenue in girls flag football, and the success is starting to go with the cadets for sure. First question, why flag?
17: Football has always been exciting to me, and I think to many people in, you know, both the U.S. and, of course, here in Frederick, Maryland. I did not play competitively myself and still had a passion for it. I went to an amazing university, WVU, Bill Mountaineers.
16: Yep.
17: Yep. And we had an opportunity, you know, back in the early 90s when I was there to watch, you know, the team transition in the Big East to some amazing games, right? Virginia Tech, Syracuse, Maryland, Penn State. So I've always loved the sport. So I think my motivation was from love and curiosity. And then when Coach Hammond spoke to many of us at the school and said, hey, this is coming, I thought that if I could bring the same passion and organization to the team that I was able to with track and field and put some knowledgeable coaches around me, with Coach Hammond's leadership, we could find success. And I think we've done that.
16: Indeed, you everything seems to be moving in the right direction, Rob. You were the Frederick County FCPS semifinalist in 2024. Last year, you were the 3A, 4A state semifinalist. So there's only one more step, and certainly it seems to be building to that crescendo. This year, we're off to a 6-1 start. Talk about this year's squad and why these things are really starting to fall in place for you.
17: Well, again, it starts at the top. So I'd say the stability that the administration and the sports world at Frederick High School and Frederick County Public Schools has given us has allowed that. Coach Hammond has set the bar high. And I think our staff, which has turned over each year of existence, I don't know if a lot of people know that, but we've changed coaches for some reason or the other each season. So we've had to stabilize the program. The benefit, though, is the young ladies like our QB1, the Myra Wallace, who's, you know, a true blue bred football player. Her family name rings volumes in Frederick. Kyla Gales, you know, those young ladies have been playing for 4 years. And even Brianna Whitfield has been playing, you know, for three. You start to have young ladies that have played multiple years, and that culture weaves itself into success. And then there are young ladies in the community that for the past 3 or 4 years prior to high school have also played almost a college career worth of flag. And you're starting to see young ladies come in with a very high skill set. And that's as exampled by some of our underclassmen, Summer Singletary, Riley Husky. Those younger ladies have played the game more. So I think the combination of those three, to answer your question, the stability in the program through this coaching staff and administration, the endurance of the young ladies that started in 2023, and the high skill level of the younger underclassmen that are there and coming into the program.
16: Yeah, combination, Coach, a little of exactly what you're saying, but also helps along the way that old expression, success breeds success, and those younger ones want to be a part of it.
17: Yeah, I think that's the blessing. And I think
16: yes,
17: that's what I had to hang my hat on in my discussions with Coach Hammond, and saying, listen, I was blessed to be able to come into Frederick and have success in track and field consistently over the past 11 years. And if we are able to duplicate that, learn the rules of the game, get some support behind us, get the youth parents involved, FCYAA, we want to give a shout out to them, Angie yes. Klein, and the program that she's running there.
1: Mm-hmm.
17: It, you know, Coach Gabe Gonzalez, they're getting the young ladies prepared for us with the fundamentals. So girls can snap, they can catch. We got quarterbacks at the youth level. They understand what a route is, how to run it. Their hands are even improving significantly. Why? Because they've just caught more balls.
1: Mm-hmm.
17: Then you spend a lot of time on IQ and strategy and game situations. So all those things, the local community, the sponsors, the other coaches that are, you know, encouraging girls to come out and play for us. We got a team full of basketball players and track girls, mm-hmm. right? That would yes. not happen if those coaches were not supportive. So a shout out to them also.
16: Indeed. Looking at this year's squad, Rob, what would be an expectation or a goal that you and the team have come up with?
17: We've always been a championship or bust mentality. Even in 2023, when we didn't know what we were doing, the Ravens was giving us everything, and the girls were jumping on and off buses every week to go hang out with the Ravens, right?
16: Yeah.
17: I don't think they knew how significant this would be, but the girls will tell you that we always want to go to the next level.
16: Right.
17: What that looks like for us in the most challenging region of MPSSA is, you know, the 3A, 4A West region holds the two-time back-to-back state champions, Clarksburg, down in Region 2, and then, you know, the juggernauts here in Frederick County, you know, Urbana, Ligonier, mm-hmm. and Frederick. So although Ligonier is down in a different size bracket, for us to meet our championship goals, we are taking it one game at a time. Yes. We're trying to master ourselves, but we know that that's going to require us to dethrone some high-octane teams, and we're up for that challenge.
16: Indeed, and that's the way exactly how to approach it. Rob, how would you describe your style of coaching or your philosophy of coaching?
17: I think that I am very passionate, but compassionate as a coach. I want the young ladies, because we're old school, right? We grew up in an era, right? We grew up in an era where fun was trying to dodge cars in the middle of the street, right? Nowadays, if parents allow those things to happen, it'll be some social service agencies
16: yes,
17: involved.
16: Yes, indeed.
17: But, again, we are from a different cut now, and we have a level of passion that sometimes needs to be toned down. I admit that I'm one of those coaches that get intense with the young ladies, the referees in the game. I'm an in the moment coach, but yet I care very much about the girls and the game that they play now, and my coaches and staff and anyone that works for or with me, and what their next step in life is going to be. We're not just developing high school flag football players. This has always been, and my coaching philosophy has always been, what kind of parent will mm-hmm. you be? What kind of adult can I help you become? Will you be a leader in the military? Will you start a small business or run a large company? Are you going to go off to college, right?
16: Yes.
17: I and our staff are trying to develop the holistic student person, community member, athlete. But we are very focused on the parts of the game that the college coach is looking at. So
16: sure.
17: we're trying to develop someone that we've put the skill set into to attract them having the opportunity to play at the next level. And you see that we've garnered a lot of that attention with some of the schools that are heating up also. So I would say compassionate, passionate, and technical is how I would try to describe my coaching style. And I still have a lot to learn. I'm not, you know, afraid to admit that.
16: I was so glad to hear you say that, Rob, because I was compassionate and passionate. I think we know as far as our love of the game sometimes goes over the top a little bit, but that's the yep. love of the game that we have, and it shows sometimes outwardly. Let's put it that way.
17: Absolutely, absolutely. and we feel the same way about the young ladies. They make mistakes,
16: sure.
17: they beat themselves up, or they yell, or you know, and even parents, right? Parents yeah. want the absolute best for their students.
16: Sure.
17: I just pray that everyone involved in our youth sports community continues to think about the child first and let their decisions be led by what am I about to say or do and how can it impact the student athlete?
16: Mm-hmm. Looking back, Rob, you've been involved in coaching for a while now. Look into the mirror of Coach Rob Dixon when that first year of coaching and looking in the mirror today. Other than changes as we mature, what do you see?
17: I see some grayer hair.
16: Yes, of course.
17: Yeah, I see some, you know, stress from some situations that, you know, we always go hindsight as a coach, right? Could I have designed the play differently, or could I have done a drill more? Could I have challenged a young lady? Could I have maybe not challenged them so much? But I see endurance.
16: Okay.
17: I see I have taken my road in football and in sports as more of a marathon versus a sprint, and I was a collegiate sprinter. So that was a challenge for me to slow down and play the long game of exactly that, right?
16: Yes.
17: What kind of team are we going to be in the playoffs? Mm-hmm. What kind of student athlete is this going to be in year four versus who they are now? I would say a enduring coach with a whole lot more gray hair.
16: There you go. I love that. looking forward now, Rob, I know I certainly can figure out the answer to this question, but it's one that really means a great deal. The meaning of now girls' flag being a sanctioned sport in the state of Maryland.
17: I think it's beautiful, and I think that it's going to give coaches and parents and athletes more of an input in the direction of the game. As opportunities come for people to serve on boards and committees and hopefully become referees, student athletes are going to start having the ability to be on advisory committees and things like that for athletic directors and commissioners. The safety of the game, I think, will become standardized as these people like Coach Hammond and the Regional National Federation of High School Reps, they start having conversations with the Olympic Committee and USA Football and USA Flag and girls that have played the sports internationally, Team USA, and say, hey, we need to do X for the girl, right? And
16: yep.
17: The girls. And that may mean change the rush line, which I love it being as close as it is. Add headgear for concussion prevention, or, you know, maybe they wear different equipment to protect the joints and things like that. Standardized mouthpieces, I think we saw come out now. The eyewear and what you can put under your eye as far as, you know, reflect the sun, the reflectors and things like that. So the standardization of the game, I think, will advance it, and it will allow us newer states to catch up with the regions that have been playing the game for decades now. Your Florida region, your Californias are way ahead, and it shows, right? Like the
16: yes.
17: skill sets of the young ladies show. I love the adding of the kicking, and I hope that at some point just all 50 states adopt a unified rule in practice so that we know what we're coaching to, and then we're able to align that with preparing the girls for the next level. So I think sanctioning will align the attention that the girls are getting for the game with the safety and the administrative end of the game and make that more consistent.
16: Very good. Along with that, Rob, is there anything? Well, let's first ask this way. Has there been one or two things that have been implemented that have made the game better? And you may have mentioned them already. And is there anything that you think that you may suggest that could make it even better?
17: Great question. I think the kicking portion of the game adds a third phase and is going to open up an opportunity for more young ladies to participate in the sport because they may have a particular skill set in kicking. And or some of the young ladies that may not have been on your top defense or top offense or second or scout offense or scout defense you can start to almost develop a punt and a return team, which I think is great because not only from a strategy side, it creates an opportunity for us as coaches to impact the field position part of the game, similar to tackle, but it allows young ladies that may not be able to throw, they can kick, right? They have an opportunity to get on the field. They may be a young lady that has played soccer and doesn't play soccer anymore, but can transfer those skills to flag. So that's a great addition. Like I said previously, I think safety is the one area where I would really like to, and again, I since this is going to be public, I don't want to just sit on my horse and point fingers. I'm willing to participate on committees. I want to be invited to meetings. I'm willing to show film. I want to help in the movement when the time is right. But I think these young ladies play the game extremely hard. They run fast. They crash. They try their best to break down, but sometimes they don't. I do have a worry, knock on wood, I'm banging on my head. So, I do have a worry that if we don't mandate certain safety features such as the halos or the soft concussion prevention or minimizing equipment or some of the girdle pads underneath or different things.
16: Gotcha.
17: Or even maybe some of the rules stuff. I don't want to take away from the action of the game, but the young lady's ability to break their bodies down and stop sometimes may not be there because they haven't played a stop and start sport as much as young men have, right?
16: Gotcha.
17: So I would just like to make sure that we're keeping safety as a priority as we start to standardize the game.
16: Okay. That sounds very, very good and the right path to go. Because everybody's still kind of feeling their way through the whole process before you get the whole package really the way you want to have it. But back to the sanctioning part, that's and it really helps for those girls to now have another avenue to go and play at the next level and get an education along with it where it wasn't there before.
17: Absolutely. I think all the states that have chosen to sanction, kudos to them taking a leap. I know a lot of times it's not always necessarily the best move that wasn't on their calendar. It popped up so quick it might not have been on their expansion radar. Facilities are always issues. Quality coaches are always an issue. Equipment, cost, referees, we need those.
16: Yes.
17: Scheduling, inconsistencies in fields and different things like that. So I know there's many challenges that state organizations have to overcome to sanction, but yes, the opportunity has even created opportunities for women and young girls to get collegiate level jobs in the sport, whether they played it or not, whether they were a basketball coach or a track and field coach or a Team USA member or a high school coach. It's so much promotion of the game that at every level from, JUCO up to major D1s, there's opportunities opening not only for the 20 to 30 girls you might carry on your roster, but you may carry a staff of, 3 to 6 additional opportunities for young ladies. So, yes, state sanctioning is critical, and the standardization of the game is critical because in addition to the fanfare that the game is getting, it's building fundamental educational and professional avenues and opportunities for the young ladies. And, again, the pre-Olympic year. So not only in playing the game at the Olympics, think about the logistics that need to go behind prepping and managing the team. That's going to open up jobs and exposure opportunities for thousands of young ladies to be involved.
16: We're running short on time, unfortunately, Rob, but if you could you tell us quickly a little bit about the staff you were talking about?
17: Amazing staff. So my associate head coach, Coach Whitney Sonnenfeld, is in the building at Frederick, and this is year two for her. She came on as our defensive coordinator last year. I think had one of, if not the best defense maybe a mistake. Although our team overall didn't go as far as we wanted it to, I think that defense had 6 shutouts, if I recall. She is amazing, built relationships with the girl, manages them in the building, and just having a female of her caliber with both her playing and coaching experience is priceless. So she's amazing. She runs our JV, and she is, of course, our defensive coordinator, but she handles so much more than just that, the logistical things. Since I don't work in FCPS, you know, we would not be where we are this season without her. And she pretty much held us together when we had some questions about, you know, what our staff was going to look like. She made sure the team was moving and make sure we're always moving in the right direction. We've been blessed to bring on our varsity offensive coordinator, Mr. Dalmar Rushing. He has an extensive, more than a decade experience in both youth tackle and flag with young ladies. And he, under a lot of pressure, came in to create a new system with about 2 weeks left before tryouts, and has done an amazing job in putting points on the board and making sure that he has a system simple enough for the young ladies to execute and have, you know, a great statistical season. We've also been blessed to have Coach Richard Diggs come in and help across the board, but specifically with the offensive operation and total operation of the JV team. But he's contributed to film analysis, scouting, and development of the program. So I am blessed to have a staff that has as much flag football experience as I have in track and field experience. It's probably about 90 years or seasons per se. Each of them have been in the game, you know, 20 plus years at some level, and to have that with me and the support of Coach Hammond is a blessing. So again, we're excited about what we have. We're excited about where we're going. Again, the young ladies that I mentioned are doing an amazing job. All of them. I know I can't say everybody's name, but you know, I just run the whole roster down. They're great. They're learning. They're willing to play different positions. And we're just happy to be able to represent, you know, the sport and Frederick High.
16: Well, Rob, that's the way it should be. Thank you for taking the time today. I know Kivett's glad that you are on staff. You certainly have things going in the direction. You certainly have the passion, the knowledge, and the wherewithal. And we're glad you're here in Frederick County to take these young ladies and move them forward here in the sport of girls flag. Thank you again, and good luck the rest of this season and beyond.
17: Thank you. Appreciate it, and we look forward to it.
16: Indeed. You've been listening to the Frederick County Weekend Sports Show here on 930 WFMD. I'm your host, Steve Nibbs, and we'll see you next week.
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8: Winding down, I'm Paul Stevens, Fox News. Isai is pushing inland through Alabama after leaving a trail of destruction along the Florida Panhandle. Fox's Jonathan Seri in Panama City Beach, Florida, with a look at the damage.
9: I'm told the storm surge here was in excess of 5.5 feet, and so that did some damage just to some of the beach access areas. The good news is that the structures here held up very well. Florida statewide has improved building codes as they learn more about hurricanes and withstanding hurricanes. These newer buildings, you can go through a powerful storm, not lose any windows, and certainly our hotel held up very well. Very few downed trees, in fact. As the storm was moving in yesterday, when it was still daylight, we saw utility crews coming in, driving into a safe staging area so they can be deployed during daylight today to restore power.
8: And President Trump approving an emergency declaration for Florida and for Alabama. 9 people, including 2 kids, reportedly dead following a mass shooting in Erie, Pennsylvania. Witnesses say a gunman opened fire outside a home last night, killing 2 women before heading inside. Police and SWAT teams surrounding the house where more gunshots were heard. Officers later entering the home and finding several more bodies, including the gunman who apparently died from a self-inflicted gunshot wound. Erie Police Chief Rick Lohrach confirming the victims were found in and around that home.
18: It's a horrific scene. There was a large loss of life inside that residence and outside that residence.
8: The investigators now working to figure this all out, to piece together what led to the shooting, including whether the gunman knew any of the victims. Authorities have not yet ID'd those kills or determined a motive. 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
21: That heat's going to be out there for one more day.
22: Temperatures being 30 degrees above average.
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8: Two police officers in Philadelphia remain in critical condition after being ambushed while responding to a report of a man with a gun early this morning. One officer, a 33-year-old father of five, was shot 12 times. His 40-year-old partner shot three times. Despite earlier conflicting reports that one officer had died, Philadelphia's police commissioner confirming that both are alive. The suspect allegedly fired at more officers before hiding in a tree where SWAT officers took him into custody. Three guns were recovered. Saudi Arabia's main airport in Riyadh evacuated this morning following another reported attack. Officials say air traffic was halted after explosions rocked the capital. The airport has been targeted repeatedly by Iran-backed Houthi rebels, although the group has not claimed responsibility for that attack that happened earlier today. President Trump stumping in Tennessee this evening ahead of November's midterms. Fox's Madeline Rivera in D.C. with details on which Republican candidates he's campaigning for and who's hitting the campaign trail for Democrats.
23: Senator Elizabeth Warren is appearing in two town halls with Michigan Democratic Senate nominee Abdul El-Sayed. And Senator Bernie Sanders is holding a rally with Maine Democratic Senate nominee Troy Jackson. President Trump hitting the campaign trail too. So he's heading to Tennessee next week. He's set to head to Ohio, Alaska, Arizona, and Montana. This follows his rally in Syracuse, New York yesterday, where he drummed up support for Republican gubernatorial nominee Bruce Blakeman. The president was joined by Mike Tyson, who rode on Air Force One. The president also touted a deal to obtain diesel from Russia as voters feel frustration over the economy and high gas prices. He says Russia will give 300,000 tons of diesel fuel, followed by 500,000 tons in November and 1 million immediately thereafter.
8: And Ukraine's President Volodymyr Zelensky criticizing that deal, telling Axios it was, quote, not fair and not honest, unquote. I'm Paul Stevens. This is Fox News.
6: 930 WFMD Skyscan forecast for Frederick and surrounding counties. Mostly cloudy today with a high near 72. Tonight, cloudy with a low of 59. And then Sunday morning, we could very well see rain and showers with a thunderstorm possible, high near 67. 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
16: Hello again, everyone. Jimmy Key here with you, and welcome once again to another episode of Four State Focus. Today, our guest is Dave Phillips, a senior communications specialist at State Farm Insurance. And y'all know what time of year it is, the mating season for most of the animals, or if it's foraging season for most of them, and they are active everywhere, especially on roadways, byways, highways. And what we're going to talk about today is the unusually unfortunate result of interactions with animals on the roadway. Dave, thank you very much for joining us today on Four State Focus. Appreciate you had taking the time.
24: Absolutely. I appreciate you having me join you today.
16: Okay. But like we said, there is it is getting to be that time of the year. White-tailed deer mating season comes up around here, and the next thing you know, body shops and sometimes emergency rooms.
0: rooms are then being flooded with the victims of the unfortunate collisions. But to kick things off, like I said, fall is really when deer activity picks up. What does State Farm's latest data tell us about the risk for drivers, especially here in Frederick County and our surrounding counties in Pennsylvania, West Virginia, and Virginia?
24: Yeah, thanks for asking, Jimmy. You know, and as you said, we are right in the middle of deer season. November is the animal deer collision season, with November being the number one month, followed by October and December. For the last 20 years, State Farm has actually been taking a look at this data. And what we have found from the most recent data that we ran from July 1st, 2025 through June 30th, 2026, is that the state of Maryland has a 1 in 17 chance of animal collisions, ranking the state number 24 in the nation. And when you take a look at nationally, we're taking a look at, in that last year's frame, 1.6 million estimated animal vehicle collisions and a payout of $1.9 billion in animal collision claim costs.
0: Well, 1 in 117 chance does not necessarily mean that's going to happen, but our good friends over in West Virginia, about 20 miles from here, which is exactly where I live, you have a 1 in 46 chance, which West Virginia ranks number one nationally. What factors does make West Virginia such a high-risk state? I can tell you that running around Jefferson and Berkeley County over there, I have seen herds, I mean herds of deer, standing in cornfields in broad daylight. And some of these animals have no fear. You can honk the horn at them and they stand there and they look at you like a deer in headlights. But it's daytime. What makes West Virginia such a high-risk state?
24: Well, several things. And one, you know, West Virginia has been consistently the number one state that has shown up for the last several years that we, you know, have been doing this study. A lot of it has to do with just the geography and the terrain. It's a very rural area. There's more of a deer concentration and population, including in the area where you're at in Pennsylvania. And, you know, when you have a state that the vast majority of the land is favorable for deer and for animals, and then you have rural roadways that wind, you know, the sight lines off of these roads are a little more hazardous. They're not as illuminated as you may have in a more heavily populated roadway area. So between the numbers of the animals, the rural location, and the roadways that exist, unfortunately, it puts West Virginia right in a bullseye for the number one spot for risk.
0: Well, I can tell you, since 2014, I've had 7 encounters with deer that resulted in body damage to my vehicle. One of those collisions was 2 deer at the same time. Now you throw in 1 raccoon crossing Interstate 66 at 10 p.m. in the evening. The critter was the size of a basketball, and one standard issue turkey buzzard. Which surprises me because they know that they're federally protected, but it goes to prove that nobody is immune from this, and the more you drive, the better the odds that you're going to run into something sometime pretty soon. Now we talked about the risk changing significantly once you cross the state line from Maryland into West Virginia. And Pennsylvania, I understand, was right up there. And like I say, the last deer encounter I had was in Northern Virginia. So they got us pretty much covered up around here, don't they?
24: Yeah, you know, unfortunately, and that is absolutely the truth. The thing that differentiates Pennsylvania with West Virginia, now Pennsylvania, although it's not the riskiest state like West Virginia is, it does have the most animal collisions. Over, you know, we approximated over 141,000 within that year's time frame. And that comes into play because of the formula that we use, where we take a look at the number of approximated crashes by the number of licensed drivers, Jimmy, to get the odds. So that's why, you know, West Virginia pops out, because less drivers, but the concentration of hits makes that risk increase, as opposed to when you have more drivers in the state of Pennsylvania and you throw that into the formula. you know, it changes it. But nonetheless, you know, I love that you mentioned about raccoons and the wild turkeys. You know, we're not just talking about deer here. And when deer hit your car, they cause the damage to the vehicle because of their size. But when you get into a situation of a raccoon or a squirrel even, or even a wild turkey or a buzzard, what ends up happening is the reflex causes you to react differently. So you swerve. And that's even sometimes more dangerous than actually hitting the animal, because when you swerve, you could hit another car in the roadway. You could go off the road and hit a tree, or unfortunately, you could even flip the vehicle depending on the road conditions at the time.
0: Now, in this area, we have everything. We have freeways, everything from windy, hilly country roads. And I drive a Mustang, and there's nothing better than the top down on a warm fall day with the foliage and just cruising around some of these roads. But say it's like, you know, it's a nice day, it's getting into the evening time. Is there a particular time during the fall when drivers in this area should be especially alert for deer or bear or whatever?

0: work and rush hour coming home, the conduciveness of all of those factors makes that the most difficult and most dangerous time of day, Jimmy.
1: Okay, let's give you a what if. We're cruising around the road, top down, music playing. It's a wonderful fall day. You cross the top of the hill, and right there sits a 6-point buck weighing any somewhere in the neighborhood of 250 to 300 pounds. What do you do? All right, what action is the best thing to do when you haven't made a decision on what to do yet, but something bad's going to happen pretty soon?
0: Yeah, I mean, we're in a fortunate situation where it suddenly happens and there's zero time for reaction, and now you have to deal with the aftermath of the collision. Pull over to the side of the road, make sure everyone is okay, make sure you're okay. Consider whether or not you need assistance. If you're okay, inspect your vehicle. If the animal is still in the roadway and is dying, don't go near the animal. The animal could lash out and even cause more injury, especially a deer with the hooves being very sharp. But take a look at the type of vehicle damage that you have. Is the vehicle drivable? You may also want to make sure that you report the roadkill or the carcass so that it can be removed properly from the roadway and not become a future obstacle or problem for somebody else. But you know, take a look at the undercarriage of the vehicle as well. You know, if it's a smaller animal and it went under, it may not have caused physical damage that you can see or that really impacts the drivability of the car. It could have caused some damage underneath, and there may be fluid leaking, which would end up hindering the performance of the car and obviously the possibility to break down further thinking that you were okay. So they're primarily some of the things to think about. And then if, you know, for the issue of the insurance side of thing, take some photos of the location where you were at, the damage to the vehicle, but hopefully you're okay. And maybe even the animal ran off and is okay as well.
1: Well, say you see this critter and your brain is trying to decide what to do. Should you swerve? Should you just, you know, try to, should you slam on the brakes? What if you've only got like 100 milliseconds to respond, what is the best course of action to take? I would assume it depends upon the road conditions and where it is you're driving, right?
0: Yeah, you know, it's going to sound weird coming from an insurance company to tell you this, but you probably don't want to swerve for the reasons that we talked about. You want to brake firmly and glide into that collision or carefully brace for the impact. The swerving on so many more occurrences could cause more physical damage and bodily damage, depending on what that swerve results in, which could be traffic, a tree off the road. You know, it's a difficult decision if you have to, but brake firmly, coast in.
1: Okay, so you're driving along and you see one deer cross the road. Should you assume that there could be others following it? Like, I've seen a deer on the side of the road, and I've tried to shoo it off into the woods, and I'll hit the horn, and first thing I see is that the deer doesn't move, and then the second thing I see is there's like three or four or five more of them just standing around off the road, waiting to cause havoc. I guess you should assume, have you seen one, there's a pretty good possibility that there are others.
0: Absolutely correct. You see one, there's likely more out there. A lot of times you see this happen more with like the fawns and the does traveling a lot together. But chances are pretty good that if one is seen in the periphery or off to the side of the road grazing, there's likely others that could potentially dart out nearby. And you also want to think in terms of, too, in the terrain that you're driving in, you know, we mentioned about rural roads, and one of the things that differentiate that from a more well-traveled or more suburban or urban road is the roadway is cleared more to the side. So you have better periphery, but you get into those rural roads and the grazing and the sight of them in trees, and you see one and there's multiple in trees, you're not going to see them coming.
1: Now, State Farm estimates that there are more than 36,000 animal collision claims in Maryland during the last 12-month study period. What does that number tell you about how common these

0: crashes really are. How do they compare from your normal run-of-the-mill Maryland fender bender?
1: What they show us is this is not necessarily the cause is different than from what you see from other reasons. Now, this doesn't mean that driver responsibility isn't a factor, but in this instance, the catalyst, the cause, is a lot more unpredictable than potentially your safe driving habits and paying attention to distractions on a normal driving situation that could result into an accident. You look more at driver error or road conditions that have contributed to this, but this is a living, breathing thing that's a little more different to examine. And you know, there's a lot of issues that come into play here. You know, what to do with the herds? Are there solutions that aren't just, you know, is the message just awareness? Well, yeah, that's a really important part of it. But how can we make this better? We're talking about animals as opposed to fixed things like roadways or construction or speed barriers, you know? So it's just a significant thing to think about. It also points to, when it comes to insurance coverage, you want to make sure that you have comprehensive coverage for an animal collision. If you just have liability or you have collision, you're not covered for an animal vehicle collision. So without comprehensive, unfortunately, you would not have coverage subject to that deductible, Jimmy.
0: Well, what I can tell you is, I mean, the next question was, where are these crashes most likely to happen? And I can speak to this from personal experience. I'm sitting in a CVS drugstore in Leesburg, Virginia, and in front of me sits all four lanes of Market Street. Across the street sits a 7-Eleven parking lot, and I am not making this up, as Dave Barry used to say. A deer, an adolescent deer, walked past my driver's side, stopped at the street, looked both directions. It swiveled its head to the left and then to the right, and then ran right across Market Street into the 7-Eleven parking lot and disappeared. This was in the middle of rush hour, okay? I was thunderstruck. I had never seen anything like that before in my life. So I assume that especially deer interactions could happen in your neighborhood, on a busy boulevard, as well as a rural rural setting out there, you know, in the middle of the cornfield.
1: Yeah, you know, and that's a great illustration, because, you know, in that instance too, right, we're encroaching on what used to be their natural habitat. And, you know, you put a 7-Eleven or you put, you know, a convenience store out there, and that in and of itself could become a lure for the trash, for the food that's going to start to bring them closer. But the disruption too of their natural habitat, they don't quite know what to do with, and they start to encroach even closer as homes start to get built. You've seen instances where animals that were never things you worried about, like bear, even wolves, that have started to come into more suburban neighborhoods. And it's because the land used to be a part of their natural habitat. And, you know, the sudden sprawl can also trigger an increase in that activity for that area.
0: I can tell you that living in West Virginia, which is slowly becoming not a rural area anymore. I mean, the bear population, when they start getting active, both in the fall and in the spring, when they come out of hibernation, they start walking around like they own the place. And quite frankly, I think they do. That includes what we now have. We now have a burgeoning population of coyote, which is, of course, feeding on the burgeoning population of groundhogs, squirrels, deer, and other critters. It's just that it's like nature is adapting somewhat, but as we encroach upon their domain, the interactions with them of any species become just almost too scary to even think about. Now,
1: yeah, you know, well, and Jimmy too, like you talk with the coyotes coming back, right? But if you have to have with coyotes to kind of thin the herd. There's another way to, you know, illustrate that, but, you know, that they're a natural predator. To help be a part of that natural process. And when all of those disruptions occur, then the, you know, population like deer will explode. And, you know, that also causes an imbalance that folks need to, you know, consider. You mentioned bear. You know, when we talk about collisions, you know, imagine the damage. And for those that have hit a deer, now imagine striking a bear and how much more of an impact that's going to be, and even more frightening if you're dealing with an injured bear or a very angry bear on top of what has happened to the car. And you see those types of collisions, Jimmy, result more in fatalities than injury.
0: That is true. You made a good point about you know, the population of deer is expanding because of the predators are no longer around. I mean, give me a number. What is the dollar amount? And if you only know State Farms, that's fine. What does this cost insurance companies in claims on a regular basis? To, you know, both for medical and collision repair.
1: That goes back to that big number that I had shared earlier. It's $1.9 billion annually when you factor all of that in. I mean, that includes collision costs, the cost to settle the claim, all of the expenses that come in as part of that crash. So it's an extremely expensive amount. Now, over the last 20 years, it has fluctuated. I mean, we've had it as high as, you know, into the 2 billion range and into the 2 million number of estimated claims. But, you know, factor in what we're well aware of, you know, that costs have gone up and repair costs have gone up. So, you know, we continue to see a climb in the cost of not just the animal collision claims, but for claims and repairs and injuries. So, you know, $1.9 billion annually in costs is at least the figure that we can source to for you, Jimmy, for the last year.
0: Well, I would think that State Farm would save a lot of money, and hunters would be a whole lot happier if you were to just buy some 30-06s and ammunition, and we took care of this problem ourselves. But anyway,
1: there's so many things that would not work.
0: Yes, I know. However, what does work are things like wildlife corridors, overpasses, right, underpasses. These projects could make a meaningful difference on the roads in this part of the country. I'm assuming State Farm would support the Maryland Highway and West Virginia Department of Highways and everybody else to construct those type of things to reduce the possibility of injury or death.
1: Yeah, we absolutely do support that type of animal corridor crossing solution, and it can be overpasses, underpasses, even fencing that help direct animals away from traffic and give them a safer way to cross busy roadways. They are extremely expensive depending on the amount of cost, and there is federal funding that states can look into, but they seem to be showing a success rate. There's one in Colorado on Highway 9 that ended up giving a 90% reduction in wildlife vehicle collisions that were being monitored in that area. You know, it seems to be a really interesting, viable solution to still allow the habitat to prosper while keeping us safe traveling through those roadways where they're very active.
0: Dave, that is such sage advice. I mean, for all the money that you think state governments, you know, waste on frivolous things, this is something I think we could all agree on. Both the environmentalists, the animal rights folks, and you know, hunters who are interested in conserving all of this for future generations. If you could give drivers here in Frederick County and our surrounding region three things to remember as we head into peak deer season, peak bear season, and God forbid you should run over a turkey buzzard. What are the three things that you would ask us to remember as the days get shorter and the nights get colder?
1: Absolutely. So the three things I would recommend is, first of all, slow down. Pay attention to your speed. The speed that you're traveling has such a contributory factor to the impact to the body, damage to your vehicle, and bodily injury to yourself. Scan that roadway. You know, we talked about dawn and dusk. We talked about the time of year. Be very alert. Don't be distracted. You know, keep your eye on the roadway. Use your high beams when they are necessary. And then finally, if it looks like the crash is unavoidable with the animal, brake firmly. Don't swerve, because the swerve can end up having a more devastating impact than unfortunately hitting the animal.
0: An accident can be unavoidable, but a fatality because of this is definitely avoidable if you take the appropriate action. You see a deer, you're going to hit it. Just brake normally. Don't grab the wheel and twist it in a direction in an attempt to avoid the deer, because on those little rural roads, there's two things. There's a ditch, there's an embankment, or a tree. Yeah. And believe me, the aftermath of hitting the deer is a whole lot less than hitting any one of those three.
1: Well, I was going to say, too, you know, to add to that, too, Jimmy, you know, and the decision that you're making is not just about you. You could have other people in the vehicle. You have kids in the car. So you're responsible for their lives. For a figure for you to leave you with, the last number I saw was from 2024. According to the Insurance Institute for Highway Safety, there were 210 fatalities from animal collisions, most of which were attributed to deer. So it does happen.
0: I thank you very much. That's some sage advice. I look forward to making a regular feature of 4-State Focus conversations with you concerning this problem, because we all have to coexist out there, and there's a whole lot that gets wrapped up in drivers and what State Farm does to help keep your premiums down, and the cost, both medical costs and vehicle repair costs. We are going to get back and talk to you again here in a few months, probably in the spring, and look forward to talking to you then.
1: Yeah, I mean, and the animal quarter is literally a bridge to bring us all together, right, Jimmy?
0: Absolutely. Our time is up, and I thank you so much for yours. Ladies and gentlemen, we've been speaking with Dave Phillips, Senior Communications Specialist with State Farm Insurance, and no, he does not wear khaki pants, but we appreciate him coming on. I'm Jimmy Key. You've been listening to 4-State Focus. Thanks so much for hanging out with us today. Have a good day.
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4: Brevard County Public School students in all grades will generally be banned from using artificial intelligence under a policy approved Wednesday by the school board. The board voted 6-1 for a full ban, with Vice President Ray Gallagher voting against it. The policy prohibits AI use except for AI literacy instruction when required for a course or extracurricular activity, or when approved by the superintendent. AI must also be allowed when required under an IEP, Section 504 plan, or other law. The decision came after teachers and student representatives pushed for a full ban. Gallagher raised concerns about limiting beneficial uses and college preparation. The policy must be implemented by October 22nd to comply with a new state law requiring local school systems to establish AI guidance. A Jefferson County group opposing the proposed Valley Link transmission line says a new poll shows strong opposition to the project. The Panhandle News Network reports that the survey conducted by Research America and Rex Repass found 70% of respondents oppose the 260-mile, 765-kilowatt line plan from Putnam County through West Virginia to Frederick County, Maryland. The survey covered adults in 20 counties along the proposed route. Valley Link has not selected a final path. The company plans another round of public open houses in November, with a proposed and alternative route expected to go before utility regulators in West Virginia, Virginia, and Maryland in 2027. I'm Diana Gibson, Mid-Maryland's News Radio Center, 930 WFMD.
5: I'm Pam Puso. Two people are reportedly dead as Isaias heads north. Fox's Jonathan Serry is in Panama City Beach, Florida, where the storm made landfall.
6: I'm told the storm surge here was in excess of 5.5 feet, and so that did some damage just to some of the beach access areas. The good news is that the structures here held up very well.
5: Thousands of utility workers are out restoring power. The White House briefing room will have somebody new at the podium next week.
7: I can't wait to work for President Trump on Monday. So whatever it brings, he's full of surprises, but I'm really excited.
5: Katie Zachariah is a trusted ally of President Trump. She replaces Caroline Leavitt, who left the post back in August. 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
3: WFMD Skyscan forecast for Frederick and surrounding counties. Mostly cloudy today with a high near 72. Tonight, cloudy with a low of 59. And then Sunday morning, we could very well see rain and showers with a thunderstorm possible, high near 67. 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
3: And thank you for listening to the Weekend Free Talk Express. I'm Frank Mitchell, bringing you highlights from the Morning News Express with Bob Miller and Mid-Maryland Live with Tim May and myself, Frank Mitchell. Let's begin with a recent visit by the mayor of Frederick City, Michael O'Connor, talking to Bob Miller. And the conversation begins about the property where the recent Great Frederick Fair is held.
8: There have been people who said, and even in the, you know, when the fair itself, you know, that's a prime piece of real estate. And then people have said numerous times throughout the years that they're looking to go other places. And as the mayor of the city of Frederick and as a lifetime member, your thoughts on that piece of property being in the heart of downtown Frederick, and its viability to the city of Frederick? And is there an opportunity to do something better with that piece of property?
9: Every conversation that I've had with people associated with the fair is they like where they are. They like the location. It's a good piece of land. Does that mean at some point the size of the fair or something will outgrow the space that they are? I don't know. I'm not privy to that level of conversation, but I know that where they are right now is where they want to be. And I actually think that given where the city is right now, there's a nice opportunity to tell a story with the fairgrounds located inside our boundaries, because the city is going to continue to grow, and the city is where growth should happen. But it's a fantastic reminder about we don't have farms in the city of Frederick, but we all eat. And a reminder to the people who live in the city that the agriculture community that surrounds us is a really important part of what makes Frederick County work.
8: Well, I do know that we are a little landlocked, and you said that the city is growing and the city should grow. Well, there is a piece of property across the street that was a parking lot for the fair that is now going to be houses, so they're going to lose some parking. So how does the city handle that, if it's at all part of the city's responsibilities to help the fair park its patrons who want to visit the fair?
9: Well, they're leasing parking lots around the fairgrounds, and that's always going to be an issue. The fair, they would be able to speak better to how much attendance changes year over year. I don't know. So what their need is when they lose a parking area to find a new one. I know in a conversation that I had with the fair's executive manager, you know, they're trying to encourage people to use the parking garage that's close to the fairgrounds. If you got to move, if you got to walk in, the All Saints Street parking garage, the Patrick Street parking garage are less than a handful of blocks away from the entrance to the fair. So over time, if they don't control all the parcels that people are parking on, that may create a challenge for them. Mm-hmm.
8: Very much. All right, we'll talk more with the, we'll get down to others, stories that are going on with the city of Frederick. We'll talk about that with the mayor of the city of Frederick, Mayor Michael O'Connor. You said you want to answer all questions. So there was a, recently an ethics charge against you, by the vice president of the city council, regarding your wife's, it's a nonprofit, and it's artist,
9: Artspiration.
8: desperation. Why do you think Katie Nash filed that? And is there anything that you could have done, whether you did it on purpose or by accident, that could kind of raise a red flag on something like this?
9: I could only speculate on her motive for filing. I think she thinks that I filed ethics complaints against her, which I have not. And so I think this is a little bit of retaliation, in my opinion. My objective would be to ensure that everyone that approaches the city of Frederick about support for whatever that kind of support is, whether you're a nonprofit or whomever, gets the same treatment. And my wife's nonprofit, she is not with that nonprofit anymore, submitted a letter of support to get a grant from somewhere. We get dozens of those every year. We turn them around like clockwork. This one got caught up in the system because staff was concerned that just the request was an appearance of a conflict. No letters were ever sent. No grant funding from the city ever flowed in the direction of that nonprofit. So as far as I'm concerned, the mistake in hindsight was the moment my wife opened that nonprofit and co-founded Artspiration, I should have gone then and there to the Ethics Commission and said, how should I handle any requests that come in? Because requests are going to come in. We get requests from nonprofits all the time, whether it's our community promotion grants or these kinds of letters of support. Give me guidance on what I need to do so that if these requests come in, I'm away from it and not involved.
8: That's, I mean, I actually said that. I'm like, you're somebody who likes to dot the I's and cross the T's, maybe
9: to a fault.
8: I was just about ready to say, maybe to a fault. And so when I saw this, I mean, you know, you are the mayor, and, you know, she is your wife, and I would suspect that you would have said, you know, hey, we better check this because I don't want to mess with her business. You know, I got to live with her.
9: And we, as she was starting Artspiration and going through that whole process, we talked very little about the process of her going through, who she needed to talk to. I never gave her advice. Well, you should talk to this city department and you're going to need to get something from them. She knows what's going on. She's a smart person. She's been around. We intentionally, even in our personal lives, kind of tried to keep my work at the city and her work with that organization completely separate, because in our own conversations, we didn't want anyone to think that the reason this was started or got off the ground or whatever was because we pulled strings. I didn't have to, and I didn't.
8: The mayor of the city of Frederick, Mayor Michael O'Connor, in the studio. Carmack J's property has a new tenant. It is not a grocery store.
9: That is true.
8: Did the city still own that property?
9: No, we haven't owned that property. Okay. In
8: Long time. Okay, because Jim Grimes bought the property, right? If I'm not mistaken.
9: And then Jennifer sold the property.
8: Okay.
9: And then it was vacant. It was to Soros, I guess, for a little while. It was a food market for a period of time. But when that grocery store went out, the building has been vacant for, I'm going to say, almost 20 years. Not longer.
8: Do we still need a grocery store? I hate to use the term bodega because it just sounds so bourgeois. Downtown Frederick?
9: Downtown Frederick might technically be considered a food desert, given the distance that one might have to go to get the full array of groceries. But I'm not in the grocery business. I don't make decisions about where grocery stores should be located. The people who own grocery stores do that, and I think that's the way it ought to be.
8: All right, we'll have more with the mayor of the city of Frederick. Let's talk more with the mayor of the city of Frederick, Mayor Michael O'Connor. Happened about a week and a half, maybe 2 weeks ago, ICE came into Frederick, and had some issues, and you are on record of saying that what they did you thought was wrong, how they went about it is wrong, and you have called for an investigation. I went a long way to get you've called for an investigation along with other leaders of the city of Frederick. Why is that? What's your reasoning for calling for an investigation?
9: when you look at the videos that have been widely circulated on social media, in addition to some of the video from our officers' body-worn cameras, which I've had an opportunity to review, there is conduct that is undertaken by some of these federal law enforcement officers that if those were our own officers, we would be investigating those actions. We would be asking questions as to why certain uses of force were used in certain instances. And so in calling for an investigation, what I'm asking for is that there be someone who can hold federal law enforcement to the same levels of accountability that our own police department would be held to under similar circumstances. The laying on of hands, the use of a baton, those physical interactions, and there are ample documented photographs and videos showing that every one of those in the city of Frederick would result in a separate use of force investigation, lots of paperwork, looking into the circumstances and determining whether or not the use of force in that moment was appropriate and proportionate to the circumstances. So that's the investigation that I'm looking for, is about accountability.
8: What about the accountability of the protesters who were there, who were trying to disrupt a government agency from doing their job?
9: If that is what the evidence would show, is that there were people who were not abiding by a lawful law enforcement directive, there are a number of different ways in which crowds can be dispersed, in which people can be asked to move and can be moved lawfully. And so perhaps that occurred. I'm not here to make a judgment. I think that the federal officers act in ways that seemed to lack training and discipline. What I want is a competent authority to actually investigate based on the evidence that's available.
8: Who would that authority be in your mind?
9: Well, I know that who it would be if it was the city of Frederick. We would start that investigation in our own agency through our internal affairs, our professional standards division. And because of the state law in Maryland, when there is use of force, it's documented. And those matters also all get referred to the Police Accountability Board and the Administrative Charging Committee to review if discipline is administered. So there's a whole process in place that I can point to in the state of Maryland, where if our officers lay hands on someone, and laying hands on someone for anything other than putting handcuffs on them or directing them in a direction, anything that is force is investigated to determine whether it was appropriate. So I don't know. Is that the Attorney General of the state of Maryland? Is it the...
8: Well, that's who you reached out to, correct?
9: Yes. I mean, okay. That's who...
8: The city?
9: We'll be sending a letter. Others have already sent one, but we'll be sending a letter to the Attorney General asking for an investigation, because I think it's only fair to our officers for them to be on scene in a situation and know that all of the law enforcement that are on scene in that situation are going to be held to a standard. They're held to a standard. And our officers, I think, do a fantastic job. And this places them in a very difficult position, because they're called in because tensions are rising and they need to come and de-escalate the situation, because the last thing we want is an Alex Pretty or a Renee Good, or what happened down in Austin, Texas, or what happened in Maine. We don't want people dying on the streets of Frederick because of the activities of federal
8: enforcement. Would you like to have, because you mentioned the names, but would you like to have a heads-up notice? I mean, a lot of this is done because of 287G has been taken away.
9: I think that's an interesting narrative. I don't think it's true.
8: Really? How do you not think it's true?
9: Because it's happening in Austin, Texas. It's happening in Minnesota.
8: But people are not adhering to the law officers. They are a federal law enforcement agency, and people believe that they have a right to be able to impede their job. And I'm saying none of this would happen if we would still have 287G in Maryland.
9: Well, I would say if you look at the evidence from the Alex Pretty and Renee Good shootings, neither one of them did anything that deserved to have them be shot.
8: She tried to run over a police officer.
9: Well, that is a...
8: I wish she wasn't shot either, but she tried to run over somebody.
9: That is a perspective, but I think there are a lot of other people who've looked at that same video and don't see that. They don't see...
8: Well, but then there's a lot of people who do see it.
9: They don't see a behavior that warrants an officer shooting a firearm into the open window of a vehicle driving away.
8: It was the front window, and it was somebody who had to get out of the way of an oncoming vehicle.
9: And that crime, assuming a crime has been committed by anyone, has still not been investigated. So my argument to you, the question that you asked is why? Because people should be held accountable. Everyone should be held accountable. Investigations should hold people accountable.
8: Okay. With that being said, because I don't want to belabor, because we got other issues I want to talk about. But it's a big issue. But if we take a look, and your investigation has focused on ICE agents, from what everything I've heard, that the law enforcement officers of the city of Frederick did their job properly. But when we talk about an investigation, are you going to send the same things to discuss the fact that there was a group of people that found out that ICE was going to be there and tried to impede their job? So that's what I'm saying is that, you know, when you talk about an investigation, we want to focus on what ICE did, not what the people did to disrupt their ability to do their job.
9: Certainly, if there is an agency out there, and maybe that's the Attorney General as well, and there is someone who believes that the conduct of the protesters was criminal in some way, then let them request that investigation. What I saw was protesters who were impeding, but impeding and obstructing may be two different things. People locking arms so that you cannot move past them may be impeding your progress, but that in and of itself may not be obstruction based on a lawful directive coming from law enforcement. And I'm certainly not the expert in law enforcement tactics. I can tell you that when there were protesters sitting in the street blocking vehicles from moving through, our officers approached those protesters and told them that if they did not move, they would be arrested. And they moved. So there are things that law enforcement can do that can encourage people to do the right thing. We should use our words before we start using fists and batons.
10: 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Tim May and myself get into just about anything. Somehow we stumbled into the idea of bringing back a bottle bill in the state of Maryland. Plastic pollution in the Chesapeake Bay
11: is really
10: bad.
11: Why?
10: Because people don't empty water, soda, drink bottles make up about 80% of plastic pollution.
11: I believe that.
10: Everywhere.
11: I think people should be charged and prosecuted.
10: Well.
11: But you can't do that, Frank, because Maryland doesn't like to prosecute anybody because, it's a liberal state. So just by accident that you threw all your garbage into the bay. How about we?
10: Well, if it's a liberal state, why don't we have a bottle bill?
11: Some people
10: have said, that's too radical.
11: Well, that's not the problem, Frank. The bottle bill. We don't need another bill. We don't need another law. All we have to do, Frank, is enforce the laws that we do have. How expensive are you going to make it?
10: 15.
11: Oh, 15 cents a bottle. Yeah. That'll go over well, I'm sure. Because a lot of people, especially if you buy,
10: That's for a larger bottle. So the way it would work is you'd have a dedicated nonprofit set up reverse vending machines at places where plastic bottles are sold. Mm. So if you put in a small container, you get a dime. If you put a bigger one, you get 15 cents.
11: Mm-hmm. Nice try.
10: The nonprofit picks up the containers, sorts them, sells them to recyclers, and
11: recyclers
10: the deposit would increase the cost of a bottle of water, but the money would take care of the costs of doing
11: If there was any truth to that, Frank, recycling would be paying through the nose for everything, but it's not. Let me talk to Ann. Ann, good afternoon.
12: Well, good afternoon, gentlemen. How are we doing?
11: Well, I'm well, and Frank, as you know, is medium well.
12: Yeah, no, okay, so I've been listening to this conversation, okay?
11: Yes, ma'am.
12: So the last time that I did recycling was when I was a child, okay?
11: Okay.
12: Because I wanted change.
11: Yes, ma'am.
12: And it got, you know, my little thing that I like to get.
11: Sure.
12: Now, I don't do that as an adult because I have recycle bin, and that's where it goes.
11: Okay, perfect. You're doing everything. You're doing everything right, but every people that aren't are the ones causing the problems.
12: Exactly. And the plastic bag deal, I did recycle my bags, and I also used them around my house, and so I couldn't use them anymore.
11: Yeah, I need them.
12: And the paper bags, they might have to just get rid of them because
11: absolutely
12: the bottom comes out. They're not. Well, you know what? They're not the same as ones we were growing up with.
11: Absolutely
12: they were nice and thick.
11: You remember making the book covers out of the paper bags?
12: Yes,
11: absolutely.
12: Yes, indeed.
11: I still know how to do it. I still know how to do it.
12: If your book got messed up, you had to replace it. You had to buy another one.
11: Yeah.
12: So, no.
11: Yeah.
12: We didn't.
11: One more.
12: We were recycling a family.
11: Well, God bless you.
12: God bless you.
11: Thank you, Ann.
12: Have a good afternoon.
8: And thank you for what you're doing. It's, making us have a better place to live.
11: Yeah, I don't do anything.
8: And, Tim, I can't believe that you thanked her for something you disagree with.
11: Well, I disagree with it fully because I know how much it costs, how much money we waste. But I'm not going to discourage people from doing that. Well, that's silly. Let me talk to Jim. Jim, good afternoon.
13: Hey, good afternoon.
11: Good to hear from you.
13: Good afternoon to you.
11: Thank you.
13: Hey, about this bottle bill.
11: Yeah.
13: This is just not a Maryland problem. My goodness, the bay is bordered by other states.
11: Absolutely.
13: And the freshwater tributaries come from, several states, Virginia, Maryland, Pennsylvania, even as far away as New York, because I think Susquehanna River comes down that way.
11: Sounds good to me.
13: By Maryland, you know, just thinking that this is a Maryland problem, it's just not our problem.
8: You're absolutely right, and the reason this has even been brought up, because, you know, we're in Maryland, so that's why we're talking about Maryland, but it came up because of, I think it's in D.C., the council is going to vote on the nation's first bottle deposit law in more than 25 years. It'd be like a 10-cent payback for recycling plastic, glass, and aluminum containers.
11: Yeah.
13: Mm-hmm. Well, my thing is, until you get the cooperation from those other states and ones that have a tributary dumping into the bay, one state's not going to clear it up.
11: Correct.
13: Yeah.
11: Well said, Jimmy. Appreciate your call, always. Let me go to Joe. From Jim to Joe. Joe, what say you, sir?
8: Joe Smith.
14: It's really Jonathan Doe. Your call screener keeps hanging up.
11: What is wrong with him? Well, it's an intern, and he's a nice whatever. Hi, Jonathan. Okay. What say you?
8: You want me to take care of the intern?
11: Well, no. Yes, go ahead. Take care of it. There you go. Well done, Frank.
14: There you go.
8: All right.
14: Okay, two things. I got to get to both of them. First of all, in this great state of Michigan, they tried the bottle return.
11: Yes.
14: And the state went almost belly up. Because the other states didn't do it, and so people started coming across the state line. You got two other states there in the country across the water, and they would come in there and bring their bottles in there, and they getting paid for it, so they weren't taking in enough. It's happened in other states too. That
11: I saw that in a Seinfeld episode, in fact.
14: Well, I guess so.
11: Yeah. It wouldn't be just water or water. It would be any plastic bottle. So, you know, ketchup bottles, every bottle, right?
9: Yes, sir.
8: The problem is...
11: I'm listening.
8: There's another problem in Maryland.
11: Yeah, lots of problems.
8: You got more EV chargers, you know? You look around, you see, but there's still not enough. They're not everywhere. They need to be everywhere.
11: Oh, yeah. Mm-hmm.
8: Interesting article from the Capital News Service.
11: Oh, yeah.
8: The median range of electric vehicles has tripled since 2014.
11: Wow, I'm so happy with that.
8: There are about 1,700 charging stations in Maryland for over 150,000 registered electric vehicles, including plug-in hybrid.
11: Yeah. How many owned by the government?
8: What?
11: How many are owned by the government?
8: I don't know. Why?
11: Majority.
8: What is that?
11: The majority. because it's a waste of money, time, effort, energy. I mean, we have electric fire trucks that don't work. We have electric school buses that Montgomery County had to cancel. What's the big story about Montgomery County school buses, Frank, the electric ones? Oh, that's right. They couldn't fulfill the... Oh, that's right. They don't have them. Unbelievable. What?
8: On the phone, Donna from Emmitsburg.
11: Talk to me, Donna.
8: Donna, you have about just half a minute on WFMD. Go for it.
11: Go for it, girl.
15: Okay. Look, everything this state has done, they rain tax.
11: Yep.
15: They tax your tires.
11: Plus
15: they
11: tax.
15: Overtax the gas. They ban plastic bags. They want to now tax bottles. They ban styrofoam. Heck, if I want styrofoam, which I still use, I go to Gettysburg.
11: Amen.
15: Or West Virginia. You can pick it up. It's a money grab. And the emissions is outrageous.
11: Absolutely.
15: It's a money grab to make it harder for us.
11: Absolutely, girl.
8: And so there you go, some highlights from our weekday local and live talk radio programs from WFMD. And that'll do it for this edition of the Weekend Free Talk Express. Hope you can join us during the week. In the meantime, have a good rest of the weekend.
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5: Was deadly. I'm Pam Huso, Fox News. Hurricane Isaias made landfall in Florida overnight and has turned deadly. Fox's Jonathan Seri in Panama City Beach, Florida, with more.
20: Authorities are confirming 2 deaths in connection with this storm. The Escambia County Sheriff's Office, that's in the Pensacola area, says that overnight during the brunt of the storm and the heavy winds, a tree fell onto a home. A woman was found dead inside. The other fatality that we know about occurred far inland. This is in the Birmingham, Alabama area, where emergency management officials say that a tree fell on a home, trapping several people inside. One of them was killed. In the meantime, residents are waking up and assessing the damage. And the closer to Pensacola you go, you are going to see more damage.
5: Around 1 million people are without power due to the storm. A Philadelphia police officer is dead and another is wounded after being ambushed while responding to a report of a man with a gun early this morning. The officer killed was a 40-year-old, 10-year veteran of the force and father of 2. His 33-year-old partner was shot 12 times and is hospitalized. The suspect is in custody and 3 guns have been recovered. Saudi Arabia's main airport in the capital city of Riyadh was reportedly evacuated Saturday following another attack. Regional officials say air traffic was halted after at least 2 explosions rocked the city. The airport has been targeted repeatedly by Iran-backed Houthi rebels in neighboring Yemen. Earlier attacks killed 4 people, including 3 Saudi citizens. The Houthis have not claimed responsibility for this latest attack. 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
5: New reports are shedding light on the deaths of two students at Ole Miss.
30: The toxicology details come from a motion from federal prosecutors to keep the father and son vape store owners accused of selling those drugs linked to the overdose deaths locked up pending their trial. So in that court filing, prosecutors write this quote, "The toxicology reports of the deceased victim showed the same three substances present, all of which are found in the S-Max Mango Breeze pills." And, quote, "There is also probable cause to believe these drugs caused two overdose deaths in Oxford, Mississippi. The government proved that there was probable cause that the lab-tested drugs taken by the two overdose victims were the same type drugs that were seized from the Moslas, the owner of that vape store, during a court-authorized search warrant." 18-year-old Aiden Hamilton and 20-year-old Robert Strang both passed away last month from apparent overdoses.
5: Fox's Chanley Painter, both store owners are facing federal drug charges. A third school attack in Poland in less than a week. Police say a 21-year-old woman injured three people at an educational institution in Warsaw today. None of the injuries is life-threatening. The attack follows two others earlier this week that left one person dead and several wounded, including children. Authorities have detained 76 people and checked nearly 50,000 schools nationwide amid fears of more violence. Some schools have suspended classes while others have increased security. Police say there's no evidence the attacks are connected. Soccer superstar Cristiano Ronaldo has been suspended by Portugal Soccer Federation after walking out on the national team. The 41-year-old reportedly left the team's training camp following a dispute with new coach Jorge Jesus over playing time. Ronaldo was upset after being told to warm up during a game against Norway only to remain on the bench. Portugal won all three games without him playing. I'm Pam Puzo, and this is Fox News.
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10: The 930 WFMD Skyscan forecast for Frederick and surrounding counties. Mostly cloudy today with a high near 72. Tonight, cloudy with a low of 59. And then Sunday morning, we could very well see rain and showers with a thunderstorm possible, high near 67. 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
9: 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You can grab it there. I am Chris Murray, your host. Hope you're doing well and your family's doing well. Hope you're having a good weekend so far. Good to be back. There's been replays the last few weeks. Busy for all the right and good reasons. We had dairy shows that we were at for our in-laws, Mr. and Ms. Patrick, and for the 4-H kids. And then we had a great wedding
0: where our son Garrett and new daughter-in-law Taylor got married a couple weeks ago. So it's just been busy, but all good stuff, like I said. So it's great to be back with you. Good program plan for you today. Good top stories. We had a lot going on this week, especially with the Chinese Communist Party leader Xi Jinping was in town meeting with the president. A lot of conversations going on prior to that and during that that time or that period. And then also going to be talking about one of the things that came from the administration was the president floated a balloon about canceling exports of U.S. diesel fuel. So basically saying, look, we're going to keep it all here and try to get fuel prices down. That I don't think is a very good idea. The Treasury Secretary kind of said, hold on a second, in his own way. We're going to check into this. We're going to analyze it. But I think it deserves a good conversation. So Ms. Sarah Wagner is going to be joining me soon. And she's from the Heritage Foundation. She's a policy analyst there. And co-wrote a really good piece titled Diesel Export Ban Won't Solve Our Fuel Crisis and Why. So we're going to talk about that. And that way you'll have more information. You can make your own mind up on that that subject. So I mentioned about the Chinese Communist Party leader Xi Jinping being in town. The president literally rolled out the red carpet for him, met him on the tarmac, treated him very, very well, which is, you know, I give him a lot of credit because, you know, China, they've talked in many instances where they've been helping the Iranians. And I don't know how the administration looks at this guy in the face and shakes his hand. I mean, he's an unelected leader, right? So the Chinese Communist Party has been in place for decades and decades and decades, and they have one goal. It's to be superior, a number one in everything in the world. That would mean they'd have to overtake us when it comes to our economy and financial markets, etc., military. But anyway, the president, you know, he's a negotiator, so he did his thing. Leading up to the visit, Treasury Secretary Bessent and other officials met with their counterparts from China, some of their the vice premier and others, and tried to, I guess, test the water, if you will, about what's going to happen going forward. The two sides discussed establishing a U.S.-China artificial intelligence dialogue, which, again, is funny because a lot of the scare tactics when it comes to artificial intelligence, when it comes to data centers and other things that are new and very popular right now as far as people paying attention and trying to figure things out, they're spreading disinformation. They're funding groups here in the United States to create havoc, more importantly, to create fear, right? So if they can make you fearful of something that you don't fully understand, it breeds ignorance. And that's kind of where we are right now. So you know, they have the preliminary talks that spilled over into some more formal talks. A couple days ago, the Treasury Secretary basically said that he was going to extend the economic detente between the U.S. and China. He said that China's been very fulsome on their agreements when it comes to soybean purchases, but they have about $17 billion of other ag commitments that they're a little behind schedule on. And the Treasury Secretary said that they're encouraging the Chinese to or the CCP to pick those up. So this economic basically standstill was supposed to end on November the 10th. now the Treasury Secretary and our trade representative Greer said they're going to extend it out to the 10th of January. That gives them more time to hammer things out. And I think to hold them accountable, that's what the hopefully the Treasury Secretary and everybody else in the administration means is, look, China, you say you're going to do something, do it. Because they're liars. They always have been. We had a good deal worked out in the first Trump administration. They signed the first phase of that, and then they walked away. They basically tore it up. Joe Biden was then put into the White House, which he never should have been, by the way. And they realized they could do whatever they want. They could just walk all over that Biden-Harris administration. You still have people to this day, whether it's on the Republican side or the Democrat side or independents, that have sold their soul and they don't care how they make money and how much China or other bad countries, or I should say administrations,

buy it. And by the way, that's for us too, right? We need to be good to our word. Whether it's China that we're dealing with or the United Kingdom or whoever it may be. So anyway, that's kind of what's going on now. I'm not going to hold my breath because, like I said, China, they steal all of our intellectual property. They lie. They're deeply involved in election interference. As I mentioned, they're involved in interference and lies. Call it misinformation, disinformation. It's lies about technology and other areas. And you know what? I never heard China say they're sorry for the virus, about the death and the destruction, how they held hostage basically the trade routes and what was coming out of Asia. They've never said they're sorry. What about all the fentanyl precursors that are made there and killed all of the Americans, or still have them strung out on fentanyl, on drugs? They've never said they're sorry for that. What about, you know, all of these Chinese nationals coming here and taking college admission away from hardworking, good American students that would like to get into certain universities? So they can go pound sand. We don't need Xi Jinping here. Now, the president feels different. I get that. But I am not going to forget about what they did with the virus and the death and destruction, the social impact it had on kids that we're still seeing play out. Never apologize for it. Fentanyl, they just want to kill as many, especially young white Americans, that they can. They don't care. So, like I said, they can pound sand, but I've got to report this stuff, right? I'm going to tell you what's going on with the trade agreements, and then you know, and you can make your mind up, and then think about it accordingly. Hopefully, I'm giving you at least a little something extra to think about. I know you're averaging the smarter bear, but still, you know, I like to get that information out. And speaking of data centers, this is really, again, become a serious issue because of China being involved and others with the lies that they project. But basically, we've got 45 data center projects worth $68 billion that have been blocked or delayed in the second quarter of this year. That's across the United States, where you've had, you know, again, local pushback. People really want to understand what's going on, potential impacts, harms, benefits, you name it. And I don't think they're getting the full picture. And a lot of that is because of these people selling their souls. They're just professional protesters and liars. But that's just for the second quarter, $68 billion worth of projects blocked. So Bloomberg reported that these projects were tracked by Data Center Watch. That's the name of the group. And if you go back to the first quarter, it was even more. In the first quarter, $130 billion in projects were delayed or shut down. So everybody just wants the facts, right? We want to know about water use. We want to know about electricity use. We want to know who pays, because the American taxpayer isn't going to subsidize these trillion-dollar technology companies, the Googles, the Amazons, the Metas, all these people in this AI space. You're going to pay for all that on your own. Your big banks, your trillion-dollar values, you're not going to transfer that to the American taxpayer in any way, shape, or form if we're represented correctly, right?
It has to be put into law. Look, you're going out on a limb with all of these billions and billions of dollars in investment, and you're going to change the world. And we're, like I said, in this race with China. It's who's going

be number one in artificial intelligence, blah, blah, blah. Fine. You do it on your own. We're not going to support you. We're not going to subsidize you financially. So you figure it out. Because the American taxpayer, if we're lucky, is not going to be on the hook at all in case things go south for any of these companies. We're not going to be there to prop you up. So you better make good decisions and you better spend your money wisely, right? Because that's what all us taxpayers have to do with ourselves and our families. So, and I get it. It's important, right? Us versus China and others. I get it. But we're not going to be on the hook for it. You're so good. You're a monopoly. You know, so many of you are just, it's a monopoly. So you better figure it out. And again, these politicians and these consultants and, you know, all of these people that think that they know best, just because you're getting paid and you're taking money from these big companies and lobbyists and whatnot, don't put us on the chopping block. That should not happen in any way, shape, or form, period. Another thing we're seeing that I think that's very positive is more work on fraud. So we know that Vice President J.D. Vance is in charge of the White House Task Force to Eliminate Fraud. He talked this week about 760,000 accounts when it comes to Obamacare and health plans. That will save taxpayers, that's us, an estimated $2.2 billion. That's such big money, right? And it's so frustrating because this is fraud. This is lying, stealing, cheating. And the federal government also removed hundreds of brokers and insurance agents who it believes may have knowingly enrolled people who did not qualify or did not even exist for Obamacare when it came to enrollees, which Obamacare has just been an epic failure from the very beginning, just like he is, right? Keep your doctor, lie. More choices, lie. Cheaper cost, lie. And then you throw fraud on top of it. So, as the vice president said, we basically had a system that rewarded brokers that made people rich for enrolling fake people in programs that are meant really to ensure that our fellow citizens have health care and that it was a scandal. And it is. And it continues to be. You know why you can tell Obamacare is such an epic failure? Is because every year, every other year, it has to... They have to, the Congress has to throw hundreds of millions of dollars its way to make it even look like it's working. So here you have people being subsidized by the American taxpayer, and these people are making up to 400% of the federal poverty level when it comes to income. So you've got somebody making $62,600 as an individual or $128,600 for a family, and we're subsidizing their health insurance? What, so they can get their nails done or eat out three times a week or bet on the weekend college football game? That is stupid. We really know that we need to get rid of Obamacare, open up competition across state lines, and just keep digging into this fraud. Then maybe we can have not only better health care, but more cost-efficient health care. And you throw in, here back to Chinese, to the virus, enrollment in Obamacare is about 10 million prior to the virus. And then it spiked above 24 million because regulations that Nancy Pelosi and other idiots threw in there and rammed through Congress, which, hey,
She's good at what she does. She's dangerous, and she hates the country, but she doesn't care. See, that's it. I'll give it to her. They don't care. They don't care about us. They don't care about tax-paying, God-loving, country-loving Americans. They care about themselves. What does she got, four mansions? How much is enough? What do you need, seven? Did you sell your soul and hurt your countrymen with your stupid legislation? So anyway, it was just another example of, COVID and how it messed everything up. And take it back to the beginning, Fauci, our people, Chinese Communist Party, again, I don't care who you are, they were behind this. But it would be nice. I know you're not going to go to jail, probably, but it sure would be nice. Well, some people actually have gone to jail. They were the underlings, though, right? they were sacrificed. But like the Anthony Fauci's, James Comey's, Brennan's of the world, they know how to milk it, push it out, get past, statute of limitations and all that stuff. But it sure would be nice to see this. There was also, there was also something put forth about $100 billion in loans given for COVID-19 programs by the Small Business Administration, an additional $100 billion, I should say, because they already were referred $200 billion of suspected loan fraud to the IRS. So we just need to keep doing this. We need to find the fraud. We do need to lock people up. We need to deport people, the Somalians and anybody else. I don't care if you're white, black, red, orange, purple, neon green. I really don't care. If you're a criminal and you're behind fraud, if we can't lock you up here, we at least need to deport you. And I don't really care where they drop you. It could be the middle of the Sahara Desert. I don't care. But you got to go because you're just this rot. You're this disease inside of our country. So ramp up the mass deportations. Do whatever we need to do to make that happen. On a happier note for you folks that are already receiving Social Security, they have some early projections out. It looks like you're probably going to get around 3.5% rate increase, or not rate increase, excuse me, but benefit increase. So if it's 3.5% cost of living adjustment, that would increase the average benefit check by $67.90 per month. So we'll see how that plays out. We're going to get some additional information from the CPI. We should get that by the middle of next month. That'll help. Nike, here's two stories to pay attention to. Nike is crashing and burning because of Colin Kaepernick. That's where it started. Actually started before that, but he's their poster child for this. Nike was officially dumped from the S&P 100 this week. So their spiral continues downward. Cracker Barrel realized their mistake has been about a year with their stupid rebrand and logo and just the idiotic marketing shoot yourself in the foot scheme. They corrected it quickly. They got rid of their CEO, and they reported quarterly earnings this week that topped Wall Street's estimates. You want to know why? They had an improving in their traffic trends, which is just fancy for saying more people came back and visited and ate and supported Cracker Barrel. And then the customer experience and loyalty. There you go, Nike versus Cracker Barrel. That's what we need to keep an eye on, because some are run well and some of these companies aren't. And especially if you're an investor and you did own Nike, you're paying for those mistakes, right? So
We'll continue to watch these stories and report on them as we have been. So, all right, we're going to talk about this potential diesel export ban and what it means for the United States going forward. Stay tuned.

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1: The Brevard County Council has unanimously approved an amendment clarifying when county employees can cooperate with federal immigration authorities. The amendment to the proposed Immigration Enforcement Guidance or Values Act defines circumstances as situations requiring immediate action to address a public safety threat without waiting for a judicial warrant. That includes imminent risk of death or harm, hot pursuit of a suspect, or the destruction of evidence. The bill generally prohibits county employees from giving ICE access to county information or facilities without a federal warrant. The amendment was based on guidance from the Maryland Attorney General. A new public hearing is scheduled for October 13th, with a final vote tentatively set for October the 20th. And on Tuesday, the Frederick County Council approved a plan that would add hundreds of acres of industrial zone land across the county. The Investing in Workers and Workplaces, or IW2 plan, adds light industrial, general industrial, or other employment zones and some new residential areas in six community growth areas. The largest change is near Jefferson Pike, just west of Frederick, where about 519 acres will be rezoned from agriculture to light industrial. Nearly 200 acres along the I-270 corridor in southern Frederick County will also shift to almost entirely general industrial. For more on local stories, go to our website at WFMD.com. 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I'm Diana Gibson, Mid-Maryland's News Radio Center, 930 WFMD.
2: News. I'm Paul Stevens. Hurricane Isaias is being blamed for at least two deaths from falling trees, one in Florida.
3: The Escambia County Sheriff's Office, that's in the Pensacola area, says that overnight, during the brunt of the storm and the heavy winds, a tree fell onto a home. A woman was found dead inside.
2: Fox's Jonathan Sari in Panama City Beach. Another tree death reported in Alabama. The White House, meantime, pushing back on criticism of President Trump's new deal with Russia for millions of tons of diesel fuel despite Moscow's ongoing war with Ukraine.
4: Not only do we have Russia, but he also went to the G7 and negotiated that. So people need to start giving him credit for his multifaceted approach and how he's trying to bring down prices almost unilaterally.
2: White House Press Secretary Katie Zachariah on Fox and Friends Weekend. 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
5: 930 WFMD Skyscan forecast for Frederick and surrounding counties. Mostly cloudy today with a high near 72. Tonight, cloudy with a low of 59. And then Sunday morning, we could very well see rain and showers with a thunderstorm possible, high near 67. 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
7: NFL media reported that the Arizona Cardinals are finalizing a deal to trade away receiver Marvin Harrison Jr. to a presently unreported team. Harrison was informed this morning that he will be traded and will be made inactive for the Cardinals game tomorrow against the Detroit Lions. The Houston Texans are thought to be one of Harrison's potential destinations. Cardinals drafted Harrison fourth overall 2 years ago. This season, he has just five catches on 13 targets for 85 yards. In the NBA, ESPN reports that Golden State Warriors guard Brandon Podziemski has agreed to a five-year, $110 million extension. Today's college football action about to kick off with number 7 Indiana playing at Nebraska, both teams 5-0. 14th-ranked Missouri about to kick off at home against Texas A&M.
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0: 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You can grab it there. I think with that buffer intro, I have your attention if I didn't have it from the first half of the program. Thank you for everybody listening. If you are just joining us for the second part of the program, welcome. If you're a new listener, thank you so much for tuning us in. If you've been with us for a while, thanks. And for all of our OG that goes back to 1997 when I started the program, thank you so much for being part of the program and making it successful, for our accolades and for such a long runway. Appreciate it. Appreciate you. And a good program as far as the second half today, because one of the things, as you heard me talking earlier, you know, what's going on with this waste, fraud, and abuse is just infuriating. It's terrible. And I'm so happy when I see these announcements and actual work being done against the fraud. And joining me today to discuss this, a new friend of the program, first time on, Matt Lamb. He's an associate editor for The College Fix. He also writes for AMAC Newsline, LifeSite News, Legal Insurrection, Human Life Review, and he used to work for Students for Life of America and Turning Point USA. So, Matt, welcome to the program. Thanks for taking the time to join us.
1: Yeah, I'm happy to join you. Thanks for inviting me on.
0: Yeah. So, tell us a little bit about the College Fix, what it is that you guys do, what your focus is, roughly how long you've been around.
1: So, the College Fix, we're at thecollegefix.com. We cover higher education news, pro-life issues, free speech battles, foreign influence in higher education. And then our other goal is actually we train conservative libertarian college students in how to write articles and how to basically do journalism. And for a lot of them, we help place them then in media roles working at think tanks. So a lot of our alumni work at Fox News, Daily Wire, Daily Caller, Washington Free Beacon, a lot of those publications I'm sure you and your listeners enjoy. And so I'm an editor. I've been there 6 years now, and then I also was a student reporter for several years. So if anyone knows a college student wants to get paid to learn how to be a journalist, send them to thecollegefix.com and we'll be happy to train them.
0: Oh, perfect. That's great. I appreciate you sharing that. So in your bio, I mentioned that you worked at Turning Point USA, and I would be remiss if I didn't ask if you had any interaction with Charlie Kirk.
1: Yeah, so I was a student when it started, and then I was part of an early batch of employees, sort of their first big batch of regional coordinators. So I, you know, knew him somewhat well at the time. This was about 10 years ago since I've worked there, only kind of handed here and there, talked to him. And I always feel bad because I actually went to cover him at Purdue in April 2025, but I got there on time, which is actually late because of how packed it was. So I actually physically could not even see him because it was so crowded at this event. And so I did know him. I'm not like best friends with him, right? I wasn't best friends with him or anything, but I did get to work with him for a few years.
0: That's great. I appreciate that you sharing that. So okay, so the reason that I invited you on the program today is I saw the piece that you wrote titled "Six Insane Fraud Schemes the Trump Administration Has Uncovered." So this program, you know, we cover these issues whenever they come up, if I can, because it's so nauseating when you see all of the waste, fraud, and abuse that has been revealed by this administration and by people like you in your profession and other professions. And what's even worse is when you see people that don't want to fix it. And obviously, that's a massive red flag, and it's just amazing that we have to fight that as well as the fraud itself. So, if you will, tell us about the piece that you wrote and what you have uncovered in your investigating as a journalist.
1: So at AMAC Newsline, which you can read us at amac.us, we covered six insane fraud schemes from the Trump administration has uncovered. So a while ago, President Trump tasked Vice President J.D. Vance and then the Federal Trade Commission Chair Andrew Ferguson with investigating fraud in the federal government, which it should probably be like 10 full-time jobs or 100 full-time jobs, right? And so some of their recent investigations include they identified 750,000 people fraudulently enrolled in Obamacare, and that cost the federal government, really cost us, $2.2 billion. The scary thing about this, and I know you're a financial expert, so I'm sure you're aware of a lot of these scams, is that it's not that all of these people themselves fraudulently enrolled. There's these unscrupulous brokers and agents who get a commission for enrolling people, and so they find ways to sort of scheme people to trick them into signing up for these Obamacare plans. And I think this illustrates sort of the main problem with uncovering fraud, because we would think, well, someone would blow the whistle, right? But who has the incentive to blow the whistle? Because if you're the insurance companies, even if you suspect something, that's, you're losing out on money, right? I mean, the ideal insurance client is someone who always pays their premiums and never makes a claim, right? Because that's pure profit.
0: Yep.
1: So that was the Obamacare scheme. That was just about a month ago. So that's 750,000 enrollees. And that was just one, you know, there was one ring, for example, that had 40 agents who were responsible for 50,000 people enrolling. And this goes back to the Biden administration, as a lot of these problems do, because he removed a lot of the basic verifications for ensuring someone was actually supposed to be enrolled.
0: Yeah, and it's amazing too, Matt, because, and we talked about that when it happened, but over the years we've been talking about Obamacare because it's an epic failure, and you know that because they always have to get whatever, 100 million, 200 million, 300 million included in a spending package out of Congress, supposedly just to keep it going. I always say it's Obamacare and Amtrak. You can just bet, and the U.S. Postal Service. You can lay a $100 bill on the table and say, I guarantee you, they need another lifeline this year because they're so poorly run and operated.
1: Exactly. And so, you know, one thing, this is not in this piece, but it's in another article we wrote, is whenever you hear stories of Obamacare enrollment has gone down because Republicans cut the subsidies, the reality, at least for a significant majority, is that those were either fraudulent or the subsidies were so generous that someone who didn't really need insurance was being goaded, coerced, however you want to say it, bribed into enrolling, because again, these agents get the commissions. And so if the subsidy basically pays for health insurance, these agents know how to find those people and get them enrolled. They collect the money, and then we have to pay for it. So it's not like these cancer patients are having their health insurance ripped away, as I'm sure the media would report on it.
0: Yeah, and the other part that's important that you just said is the kickback. So, you know, if you have just an unscrupulous insurance agent, which most of these people were, that are doing that, a part of it is they could, if they had to, they could say, hey, look, if you sign up for this, you know, I'll give you $100 or $300 or whatever it is. And if any good insurance company, and they had to know this is going on, you know, wasn't looking into that and monitoring their agents, then they're even worse than the agents that they're employing. So again, I'm glad that you pointed that out in the article.
1: Yeah. And then the next example I wanted to go into, because when we think of fraud, and most of these examples are taxpayer dollars, money going out, money being wasted, we sometimes forget fraud in another sense. And this is these fake trucking schools that are putting unqualified illegal migrants behind semi wheels, behind big rigs, right? And letting them just go out on the country, aided and abetted by Democratic states, by Governor Gavin Newsom, And that's really dangerous. I live in Indiana, and so one of these examples hit home. There was a guy who was driving, I think it was like 15 Amish construction workers to a site. So since most of them don't drive cars, the Amish, they hire someone. And this migrant trucker, he was from some, I can't even pronounce the name, I think it was Kazakhstan, one of those countries with a lot of K's and Z's in it. He killed them. He just smashed into them. And what we find, what the Trump administration has been finding, is that in a lot of these cases, these drivers have so-called licenses from unqualified trucking schools. And again, who has the incentive to catch them? The states like that they're getting the licensing fees and the driver license fees. The schools certainly don't care because they get paid by someone. And so it isn't until someone starts asking, oh, wow, all these people we're arresting who can't speak English and who are making illegal U-turns, they're all coming from the same 10 driving schools. And that's another point I just want to emphasize, is that to catch this fraud, it doesn't take that much once you get the first tip. I mean, common sense, right? If every single person who's being sued for, you know, a bad job redoing someone's bathroom went to the same school, you would certainly start looking into that school to figure out why every one of their graduates is so bad at what they're doing. And that's what the Trump administration has been doing with these truck drivers.
0: Yeah, and I know the Department of Transportation Secretary Duffy has made a lot of announcements on this as well. I think it's wonderful. This is something, again, that I've known about for a very long time, because I have my brother-in-law is an over-the-road trucker, and he has been for whatever 40 years. And he's been telling me stories for decades about the illegals that come over and run the big tractor trailers, and they'll put two or three of them in one tractor trailer, so they never have to stop because they don't have to worry about their logbook. And the stories are disgusting about some of the things they do, where they won't stop to use the restroom, and then when they have to take their vehicle in for some type of mechanical service, you know, you've basically got the mechanic saying, get out of here and take this with you, because they're just so disgusting. And that, again, illegal immigrants don't understand our culture, don't care about it, don't want to assimilate, taking advantage of the American truck driver who's doing everything the right way, if they are, with keeping their logs and following the law. I'd love seeing this. And you said that there's over 250 of these fake trucking schools. And that's just going to make us all safer, because then we don't have somebody going down interstates or, you know, wherever with a road missile, where, like you said, they can just kill so many people at a whim.
1: Right. And in some of these cases, when they pull these people over, they have to use an app on their phone to communicate with the police because they don't speak English. I have a friend who's a truck driver, and he said there's truck companies or truck driving schools that go to these poor countries where people are living, you know, unfortunately, in just, you know, terrible poverty. And they say, look at this beautiful truck. I mean, this truck apartment is better than what you're living in now. And they bring them over, and then they pay them ridiculously low wages, which then undercuts American truckers. And these people don't speak English, and so they can't even read the road signs. There was a truck that didn't know how to get on the off ramp for when his brakes weren't working because he couldn't read English. And you can't exactly pull up Google Translate while your truck's going 90 miles an hour and your brakes aren't working.
0: Yeah, no, so exactly.
1: It's making us safer.
0: Yeah, no, exactly. And like you said, just like part of the Obamacare fraud issue was the insurance companies, it's the exact same thing you're saying here now with these trucking companies, that these driving schools, it just sell their soul. It's all about money, and they don't really care if people die out on the road or not, or if other American truckers are losing their jobs because they can't compete and be on the road 24/7, whatever it may be. So I think it's wonderful that these schools are not only being identified, but hopefully they're being charged and shut down, because that's what has to happen.
1: Absolutely. Yeah, they are shutting the schools down.
0: Yeah. All right. So tell us about the Minnesota scammers using ChatGPT to steal from us.
1: So most of us has probably heard of Nick Shirley's first investigation into the daycares and other services. So this sort of set off an interest, I think, in Minnesota's fraud. And the Department of Justice in July charged four individuals with defrauding a homeless services program in Minnesota out of $2.2 million. And so this is the Minnesota Housing Stabilization Service Program. When there's supposed to be documentation, right, that someone needs the money, they don't meet, they are below the federal poverty line. But what these scammers did is they used ChatGPT, which is an artificial intelligence and AI program, to write up, to basically document records. So they fabricated records. That's obviously lying. And the four, well, I won't name the individuals, but the four individuals I don't think have long ties to America. We'll just say that. I think they are recent foreign immigrants, or they're not longtime Americans. We'll just say that.
0: Yeah, and I mean, $2.2 million by four people, I mean, that's nothing to sneeze at. That's a pretty good payday for those guys. And it's not the government of Minnesota, because it's they have no money. It's the taxpayer on the state and federal level that we just got scammed some way, shape, or form for that that $2.2 million. And we know how deep, like you said, with Nick Shirley and other people and the Leering centers and all the nonsense, how deep that all goes in Minnesota, especially in the when you look at the clusters of the Somalians. I mean, they've made an art out of it, and it's just, it's so good to see the light being put on it, right? Because that's your best cleanser. But then you've got the governor and, you know, the attorney general Ellison and these other people saying, oh, yeah, you know, we're on top of it. Well, they've known about it for years, obviously. But it was the vote, I guess, that kept them from doing the right and honest thing.
1: Right. And so they don't, again, this goes back to, they don't have an incentive to root out fraud because they don't want to, they would have to catch the flack, right? They'd be mau-mau'd, to use a Tom Wolfe phrase. And so, you know, this is, so one other thing I want to mention that's not in this article is the Trump administration is also changing it. I think it was part of the One Big Beautiful Bill that if a state has a error rate for food stamps, that they then get their funding cut. And that's good because the incentive has to be on the states and the local entities to root out fraud. Otherwise, what incentive does any state, Republican or Democrat, have to root out fraud from federal benefits? Because they're going to be the ones that are accused of, you know, cutting out food stamps, or, you know, taking food out of a baby's mouth. So it needs to be, the incentive has to be created throughout to report fraud and even to be rewarded for efficiency and cutting out waste, fraud, and abuse.
0: Yeah, I agree 100%. So we'll end on this one. This just boggles my mind. Gang members paid addicts in fentanyl and heroin to steal $12 million from Medicaid. What the heck happened there?
1: So again, there's a ton of money in Medicaid, a ton of money in Medicare. And so these defendants, they were charged $12 million fraudulent claims. And what they would do is their business was, so these were gangs also apparently too. Their business was they would give rides to people who are going to methadone clinics in the Bronx. So methadone is, as I remember it, you get like a little bit of a narcotic and that's how they sort of wean you off your drug addiction. And so they were, I guess they were bribing basically these people to say that they needed rides, or to sign off saying that they did receive a ride, which they actually didn't receive. And so it's, you know, so the gangs are no longer just dealing, you know, drugs on the streets and running guns. They're apparently become more sophisticated and running Medicaid operations, which is quite fascinating to me that it's apparently easy enough to set up a health services company that can bill Medicaid And there's no, apparently no real safeguards in that system.
0: Yeah, that's, again, it just boggles your mind. And, you know, we don't have enough time to go through the others. I encourage everybody to go to thecollegefix.com, and you can get all of this information for free. And as our guest, Mr. Matt Lamb, who's an associate editor for the College Fix, said, if you have younger folks, whether it's children, grandchildren, great-grandchildren, godchildren, just others that you think might be interested in really becoming a true journalist and not some hack that we have to read and listen to and watch on TV these days, you could also refer them to the College Fix. So, Matt, thanks so much. I appreciate you taking the time to join us. It was great having you on for the first time. Hope to have you on again.
1: Thanks, Chris. Thanks for having me. Have a good weekend.
0: All right, great. You too. Thank you. And that does it for us. We're out of time. Again, go to thecollegefix.com. And there's a ton of information, not just the article we talked about here, but other important issues when it comes to education. We'll try to get Matt back on sometime in the future to get an update on how things are going. But that does it for us. We're up against a hard break. I hope you have a great rest of the weekend, and that you and your family enjoy yourselves. I'll talk with you on the Morning News Express with Bob Miller. 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This is Chris Murray wishing you and your family financial success.

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9: Recovery. I'm Paul Stevens, Fox News. Isaias is pushing inland through Alabama after leaving a trail of destruction along the Florida Panhandle. At least three deaths now connected to that storm. Fox's Jonathan Sary in Panama City Beach, Florida.
10: I'm told the storm surge here was in excess of 5.5 feet, and so that did some damage just to some of the beach access areas. The good news is that the structures here held up very well. Florida statewide has improved building codes as they learn more about hurricanes and withstanding hurricanes. These newer buildings, you can go through a powerful storm, not lose any windows, and certainly our hotel held up very well. Very few downed trees, in fact. As the storm was moving in yesterday, when it was still daylight, we saw utility crews coming in, driving into a safe staging area so they can be deployed during daylight today to restore power.
9: President Trump approving an emergency declaration for Florida and Alabama. Nine people, including two kids, reportedly dead following a mass shooting in Erie, Pennsylvania. Witnesses say a gunman opened fire outside a home last night, killing two women before heading inside. Police and a SWAT team surrounding the house where more gunshots were later heard. Officers later entered the home. They found several more bodies, including the gunman who apparently died from a self-inflicted gunshot wound. Erie Police Chief Rick Laura confirms the victims were found in and around the home.
11: It's a horrific scene. There was a large loss of life inside that residence and outside that residence.
9: And investigators are now working to piece together what led to the shootings, including whether the gunman knew any of the victims. Authorities have not ID'd any one of those killed or determined a possible motive. 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
9: One Philadelphia police officer is dead, another wounded. This after both were ambushed while responding to a report of a man with a gun early this morning. One officer, a 33-year-old father of five, was shot 12 times. His 40-year-old partner was shot three times. The suspect allegedly fired at more officers before hiding in a tree, where SWAT officers eventually took him into custody. Three guns were recovered. President Trump is stumping in Tennessee tonight ahead of November's midterms. Fox's Madeline Rivera in D.C. with details on which Republican candidates he's campaigning for and who's hitting the campaign trail also for Democrats.
14: Senator Elizabeth Warren is appearing in two town halls with Michigan Democratic Senate nominee Abdul El-Sayed. And Senator Bernie Sanders is holding a rally with Maine Democratic Senate nominee Troy Jackson. President Trump hitting the campaign trail too. So he's heading to Tennessee next week. He's set to head to Ohio, Alaska, Arizona, and Montana. This follows his rally in Syracuse, New York yesterday, where he drummed up support for Republican gubernatorial nominee Bruce Blakeman. The president was joined by Mike Tyson, who rode on Air Force One. The president also touted a deal to obtain diesel from Russia as voters feel frustration over the economy and high gas prices. He says Russia will give 300,000 tons of diesel fuel, followed by 500,000 tons in November and 1 million immediately thereafter.
9: And that deal coming as Ukrainian President Volodymyr Zelensky criticized the arrangement, telling Axios it was, quote, not fair and not honest, unquote, quote, and accusing the U.S. of giving Russian President Vladimir Putin a gift. Saudi Arabia's main airport in Riyadh evacuated earlier today following another reported attack. Officials say air traffic was halted after explosions rocked the capital. Now, the airport has been targeted before by Iran-backed Houthi rebels, although that group has not claimed responsibility for today's earlier attacks. I'm Paul Stevens, and this is Fox News.
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17: The 930 WFMD Skyscan forecast for Frederick and surrounding counties. Mostly cloudy today with a high near 72. Tonight, cloudy with a low of 59. And then Sunday morning, we could very well see rain and showers with a thunderstorm possible, high near 67. 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

0: normal is broke and common sense is weird. So we're here to help you transform your life. From the Ramsey Network and the Fairwinds Credit Union Studio, this is The Ramsey Show. I'm George Campbell. My co-host today, Jade Warshaw, and we're taking your calls at 888-825-5225. That's how you jump into the conversation. Dan is in Charlotte to kick us off. Dan, how can we help?
1: It's great talking to you all. Thank you for taking my call.
0: Absolutely.
1: So I'm in a situation where my son has consistently been in and out of debt. At one time, I had him come home and live with us so we could help him clear out his debt. I paid about half his debt off. And so now he's back in the same situation again. He has some relationship problems. I think he struggles with depression, anxiety. And right now, he is flat broke. He crashed his car while doing deliveries, so he doesn't have the car to make any money. And we got him through this month's rent, but we don't know how the next month's going to look and thereafter. So my question is, I don't want to throw money away and not have him make any progress, but he does need help, too. And I don't know. He doesn't seem to be able to find help on his own. And the advice I give him, sometimes he takes, sometimes he doesn't. So it's kind of a mess. I'm not sure where to go with this.
2: You said that he needs help. You mentioned anxiety and depression. I wonder, is he getting the mental health that he needs? Is he seeing anybody? Is he doing anything on that side of the equation? Because the way it sounded, it kind of feels like that's kind of affecting this entire situation.
1: I think it is. He's been to a few therapy sessions that he had to pay for himself. He doesn't have any health insurance, so he's not able to go to those anymore. I tried to get him to seek like public assistance to be able to do those things, but it just doesn't seem like he knows how to navigate the systems. He's out in California. I'm here in North Carolina, so it's very hard to, help him to manage that situation.
0: Yeah. How old is he?
1: 35.
2: Oh.
0: Wow. Has this been going on his whole adult life since he graduated high school?
1: Yes, it is. He's been in and out of jobs. From what I understand, he's a very hard worker, but he just can't maintain a good working environment.
2: What happens? What takes place?
1: I think he just gets overwhelmed. He's a loner type of person, and I think he gets overwhelmed with a lot of people around him. He's been doing DoorDash deliveries, and he's doing pretty well at that because he's his own boss, and he doesn't have to interact with a lot of people. So I think that's probably the way he needs to go. But I do think he has probably some he has a on and off relationship. And it's off now, and I think that contributed to a lot of things recently.
0: Wow.
2: I mean, I'm not sure, but a lot of what you're saying, Dan, is leading me to believe that this is not at the core a money issue. I think at the core, it sounds like more of a personal issue, more of a mental health issue. However, going back to your initial question, which is, you gave him the money to pay off the debt. He's right back in. How much money did you give him the first time? Or that you used to pay off the debt?
1: It was probably around between $7,000-$8,000, something like that.
2: Mm-hmm. And how much does he have now?
1: He has over $10,000.
2: $10,000. So what's his, if you could describe his lowest low, what's his lowest low been? I mean, has he been homeless? Has he been, what's that look like?
1: Lowest low is probably now. He's got very sketchy living situation. It does have shelter,
0: is it dangerous? You say sketchy. Are there drugs involved? Like what level? Mm-hmm. If I looked into his life,
1: synopsis? It's not up to residential standards. It's like a commercial refit that's not zoned for residential.
2: Okay. Do you think there's any substances involved, or what do you think?
1: I don't think so.
2: Okay. If I were in your shoes, if this were my kid, I mean, this is real hard for me to say, and I'm sure George has some opinions. I think I'd be invested in making sure that he stays someplace livable at the very least. What I hear that my concern would be is that his mental health would cause him to end up in a homelessness situation. And I would try to help prevent that. But at the same time, you've got to be clear on your boundaries, because I just wonder if some of this is allowing him to feel some of that pain to kind of shake him up. But I also don't know to what extent the mental side of this is going. So I say that very lightly, because there may be some real things that are impending, you know, impending his ability to make good choices.
0: Has he asked for help, or is this you kind of stepping in, checking in?
1: Well, he did ask for help, and I got him on a budget about a little over a month ago, and he was doing deliveries and starting to make headway, although he wouldn't always work, maybe because he, you know, got into depression that day or something relationally happened that threw him off kilter. We were making progress, but then just recently when he wrecked his car, then that kind of sunk him. So.
0: And there was no insurance?
1: No. The wreck was his fault, and so he didn't have collision. It's just liability.
2: Man. Yeah, I mean, I got to tell you, Dan, the way you're describing this, and I know this is a very short call. I want to start by saying that. But when the way you're describing him, I'm not picturing a 35-year-old man. It almost sounds like you're talking about somebody who's 18 or 16, or I'm not getting that sense.
0: His growth was stunted at some point. I'm not sure what happened, or if, you know, was he fine through high school?
1: Well, so we had him tested as a child, and he was never diagnosed as being on the spectrum, but he has those tendencies.
0: Yeah. It's okay. Like socially, the soft skills aren't there.
1: Yeah. Yeah.
0: Wow. Well, I'll tell you this, Dan. I wish I had a magic wand and could fix it. I'll tell you this. If you can use money to help him survive, your money cannot help him thrive. And so that would be the goal, is to make sure that he isn't homeless, that he is safe, he has shelter. And as much as you can, I would put your money directly towards those things versus giving him the money.
2: Mm-hmm. Or even mental health care, putting it directly towards that.
0: If he can commit to going, hey, I'm going to go.

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If you have influence in his life, if he has friends, think about those kinds of people who can talk some sense into him, be a mentor for him, be a coach for him. That's what he needs right now more than a paycheck. I wish you the best of luck.

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2: Hey guys, Dave Ramsey here. 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
6: Anthony is in Virginia Beach up next. Anthony, welcome to the show. You with us?
7: Yes, sir. Hello.
6: Good. How are you doing?

0: I'm doing well. How are you?
1: Fantastic. How can Jade and I help?
0: So basically, I make $150,000 a year plus sometimes. Last year I made just under two.
1: Nice.
0: I'm in a significant amount of debt. I just financially just kind of, I guess, stupid. I had to get the confidence to kind of call you guys. I mean, I'm just trying to find out where I should go and what I should do. And maybe a little bit of financial advice. I've been watching Dave for a little, about 6 months now.
1: Nice. How old are you?
0: But I'm 34.
1: Cool. Are you single, married?
0: I actually just got divorced last year in August.
1: Sorry to hear that. Was that part of the sort of unbridled spending?
0: Or
1: part of the divorce agreement?
0: No. So, unfortunately, I mean, I grew up with not a lot of, like, guidance in my life as far as financial. So, but I am the first person in my family to actually make, like, a substantial amount of money. My family's always been on the poorer side. And then when I started making money, I was making just irresponsible financial decisions when, you know, buying things that I shouldn't have been buying. And we just racked up a bunch of debt, and it got to a point where it put a lot of financial strain on our marriage, which caused the divorce.
2: I'm sorry.
0: And then, yeah.
1: So this is your wake-up call?
0: I'm sorry?
1: The marriage blew up. And this is your wake-up call going, what am I doing? I make 150
0: exactly.
1: to 200 grand a year, and I got nothing to show for it.
2: So
0: nothing. And I'm like, and I'm living paycheck to paycheck, so.
2: Yeah.
1: You're not alone.
2: You're not alone.
1: If it makes you feel better, that the you know, it's not a great bar to set, but a third of people making six figures are paycheck to paycheck.
2: And I just pick up on a lot of shame in your voice. I can tell that you look back on that and you feel a lot of remorse and wish that it had been different, but this is the turning point. I mean, the truth is everybody has that point, that kind of fork in the road where they go, all right, what I was doing is not working. And you get to choose if you're going to make a change or not. And it sounds like you are willing to make a change, which is really all that matters at this point, is leaving what you did back there, learning from it and going forward in a new direction. And I think that George and I can help you do that if you're open to it.
0: 100%. Yeah. I mean, the main reason I wanted to reach out is, unfortunately, I did have a family member pass away relatively recently, a few months ago, and I wasn't expecting anything, but he had left me inheritance.
2: Mm-hmm.
0: So, I mean, I also wanted to, I don't know anything about investing, or I have no retirement, I have no 401k, you know, I was just stupid, you know, I was childish and immature, and like, looking back at it now, I really regret it.
1: How much was the inheritance?
0: But I just, it's going to be for $160,000.
1: How much debt do you have?
0: I have about I've just paid off $18,000, but I still have another, I believe, $60,000.
2: So
1: not anymore.
2: I know it.
1: You've got to have zero debt with $100,000 left over. Do you see my math on that?
0: Yeah.
1: It was a magic trick I just did.
0: Yeah.
1: I mean, this family member just gave you an amazing blessing. You got like a get out of jail free card. So the question is, are you going to squander it, or are you going to use it to catapult you to better decisions and wealth building?
0: Exactly, and that's why I wanted to, you know, reach out to you guys. I don't want to end up in the same position I'm in now.
2: Yeah,
0: I want to leave something for my children. I have two girls.
1: How old are they?
0: I'm a two-time cancer survivor, 9 and 13.
1: Mm.
2: So this kind of boils down to, I think from here, the biggest play is to what we said earlier, looking back and going, okay, I know what I did. Let's spend a little bit more time thinking about why you behaved in that way so that you can recognize that going forward. Because George is right. You got to get out of jail free card. This debt is gone. But if you don't understand what caused you to behave the way you did in the past, you're going to turn around and do it again. So make sure you spend some real time thinking about that. I'm going to give you a copy of my book, What No One Tells You About Money, because I talk about that a lot in the book. And you're not going to be able to go forward until you kind of start that process of trusting yourself with money and kind of forgiving yourself for what you did in the past and just forming a new mindset on how you're viewing money going forward. And it's all about the choices that you make. So number one, you've got to start to get on a budget. My guess is you've never used a budget before. Am I right?
0: No, ma'am. I've never, I mean, I thought about using budget apps and stuff like that. When I was married, my wife did all the, pay the bills.
2: So now from now on, it's on you. It's on you. And as my colleague, Dr. John Deloney would say, we can't build from the past, we got to start something brand new. So starting today, we're building something brand new. What's in the past is left back there. we're going to start the behaviors that we know work. So budgeting, we'll make sure to give you every dollar for free. Budgeting is a huge one. That is you making a plan on paper, Anthony, before the month begins. So we are just about to go. Well, we just hit October. So tonight, let's start planning for October with the money that you make from your paycheck, writing down everything that you can spend your money on, all your expenses, rent, car payments, everything that you might have, plus things like groceries and out to eat, things with your kids. Everything goes on there, and let's just get a baseline for what does it look to spend in a month. And then November's budget is going to be even more dialed in. December's budget is going to be even more locked in. That's the number one thing you can do. The number two thing you can do is today, like inside of your brain, inside of your heart, you have to decide that you're not borrowing money anymore. Those are two things you can do. They cost you nothing. You can start those behaviors today, and it will change the whole outlook of how you handle your money going forward if you stick to those two principles, and then the rest will start to fall into place.
0: Okay. I agree 100%. That's what I want to do. I mean, I told myself I'm not going to be loaning anything. If I don't have cash to buy it, I'm not buying it.
2: Yes.
1: Good. So are you willing to do some drastic measures to sort of put some guardrails around this?
0: Of course.
1: Okay.
0: Yeah. I mean, that's...
1: So
0: I'm
1: you're willing to pay off the debt today. Are you willing to stroke the checks and hit make a payment and be done with all the debt today with that inheritance?
0: I don't have the inheritance yet. It's coming in a month. So
1: okay.
0: It's just finishing up with probate, but that's why I wanted to be prepared for it when it does come in. I want to know what to do and how to do it.
1: Can we pretend like that money is not yours? That money is $60K is allocated to the lenders, right?
0: Mm-hmm.
1: And let's call, I don't know, 6 months of expenses for you. Is that $30K?
0: Roughly, I spend in bills a month with child support around $5,000.
1: Okay, perfect.
0: So, yeah,
1: I was right on the money. So $30K is not for Anthony. That's for Anthony's emergencies. Right?
0: Perfect.
1: So out of the 160, we were down to 100 after debt payoff. Now we're down to 70 after the emergency fund. Now you're a guy who has no debt, a fully funded emergency fund, and $70,000 to his name. That's pretty cool.
0: Yeah.
1: So that is not spending money.
0: Yeah,
1: that is future Anthony money. So do you have a retirement plan through your employer?
0: I just transferred jobs because I'm going to be moving at the end of October back near my dad. Not with my dad, but near my dad in Fredericksburg. But
1: are you going to be renting?
0: The current job that I'm going to be renting because my credit's honestly really bad right now.
1: Oh.
0: It's in the low fives.
1: Do you want to be a homeowner again one day?
0: Yeah, I mean, I want to build my own home. Like I said, I had all these goals when I was married, and things just kind of waterfalled. I just got myself into a hole. I just don't even know how I got there.
1: Well, we're looking at future Anthony now. There's a new chapter here. So what I don't want you to do is make decisions trying to impress future Anthony or fix the past. And so building that home because that was your goal 5 years ago, you don't need to do that. So do what makes sense for you where you are currently. So that $70,000 left over, that might just go in a high-yield savings account and become your down payment fund for a future home.
0: Yeah.
1: So see what we just did there? We just touch it.
2: Yeah. You walked out of here, Anthony, with five really clear steps, and I'm going to say them again for you so that you don't forget them and so that you can listen back to this episode and really have it lock in your brain. First thing you're doing is you're budgeting. We're sending you that budget for free. Second thing you're doing is you're stopping borrowing money for good. You need to spend some time really thinking about what that means for you and just reowning that as your new identity. The next thing is you're going to take the money from the 160. You're going to pay off your debt. And then you're going to take $30,000. You're going to save that in a high yield savings account. That's your emergency fund. And then you're going to take the other $70,000 and you're going to park it in a high yield savings account, someplace where you're not getting to it. You're not touching it. You're not looking at it. You're not ideating on ways that you might spend it.
1: Yeah, jump on fairwinds.org/Ramsey. You can have the 10 high yield savings accounts there, and that'll be separate from your bank so that it won't be easy to access. And on top of that, cut up the credit cards, close the accounts, and freeze your credit with all three bureaus. Because now you're a guy who doesn't go into debt. That's who Anthony is. That's his identity. Not past Anthony who made some mistakes and had life happen to him.

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2: Brevard County Public School students in all grades will generally be banned from using artificial intelligence under a policy approved Wednesday by the school board. The board voted 6-1 for a full ban, with Vice President Ray Gallagher voting against it. The policy prohibits AI use except for AI literacy instruction when required for a course or extracurricular activity or when approved by the superintendent. AI must also be allowed when required under an IEP, Section 504 plan, or other law. The decision came after teachers and student representatives push for a full ban. Gallagher raised concerns about limiting beneficial uses and college preparation. The policy must be implemented by October 22nd to comply with a new state law requiring local school systems to establish AI guidance. A Jefferson County group opposing the proposed Valley Link transmission line says a new poll shows strong opposition to the project. The Panhandle News Network reports that the survey conducted by Research America and Rex Repass found 70% of respondents oppose the 260-mile, 765-kilowatt line plan from Putnam County through West Virginia to Frederick County, Maryland. The survey covered adults in 20 counties along the proposed route. Valley Link has not selected a final path. The company plans another round of public open houses in November, with a proposed and alternative route expected to go before utility regulators in West Virginia, Virginia, and Maryland in 2027. I'm Diana Gibson, Mid-Maryland's News Radio Center, 930 WFMD.
3: Fox News, I'm Carmen Roberts. The death toll from what was Hurricane Isaias has risen to 2 fatalities in Florida and 2 in Alabama. The storm's moving north, still packing a punch.
4: Here on the ground in Panama City Beach, crews are continuing to assess the damage. Also, more crews out with big, heavy machinery trying to clear outfalls to keep any new rain we have continuing to drain. But the storm surge that we got here eclipsed 5.5 feet.
3: 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Nearly 745,000 customers are still without power across the South. And in Erie, Pennsylvania, a gunman shoots and kills 8 people, including 2 children, and then himself.
5: It's a horrific scene. 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
1: WFMD Skyscan forecast for Frederick and surrounding counties. Mostly cloudy today with a high near 72. Tonight, cloudy with a low of 59. And then Sunday morning, we could very well see rain and showers with a thunderstorm possible, high near 67. 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
7: On Tuesday, President Trump announced that a new naval shipyard will be built at Sparrows Point in Baltimore.
8: This place will roar with the sound of high-tech manufacturing, building ships and submarines that will be feared by our enemies.
7: The president said that Anduril Industries, which specializes in defense technology systems, will invest $3.7 billion in the project and that the Navy will invest an additional $2.9 billion. 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
7: 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Kim Uretsky, Fox News.
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0: 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Samantha is in Stamford, Connecticut up next. Samantha, welcome to the show.
1: Hi, thank you so much for taking my call. I really appreciate it.
0: Absolutely.
1: My question is around the retirement of the 15%. My spouse and I are kind of in between baby step 4 and 5, running them in tandem. And I think we're just struggling with the moral of balancing, I guess, of possibly postponing some of those family vacations and memories that we would make with our two young children and planning for a future that we may never get to. So I'm just curious of your thoughts around that and how to balance that as a family.
2: How young are your children? How old are they?
1: They are 3 and 1.
2: Okay. Are they in daycare?
1: They are not. I actually work from home, and we have some help coming in to help us through that.
2: So help us understand. My screen says retirement is keeping you from doing these. Help me understand what's going on with the budget, that there's not enough margin to kind of start setting aside to take a few vacations here and there.
1: Yeah, I think that we've had our heads down, and we've been trying to follow the Ramsey plan for now 3 years, and collectively we've paid off $80,000 of debt.
2: Great.
1: And we're like at this crossroad of, okay, can we start to breathe, or is there some flexibility in this 15%? Like, we just feel like we are just constantly focused on the future, and sometimes these day-to-day moments of planning these vacations are put on the back burner.
2: So that feels more like a priority statement than it sounds like a money statement. Because what's your income?
1: Gross as a family, it's around $230,000.
2: Yes, ma'am. This is 100% a priorities discussion. Unless you sit up here and tell me that your mortgage is super high, a super high percentage of your take home, it sounds like something that you guys have to prioritize. What is your mortgage?
1: Our mortgage is $2,700 a month. We live in an area that has really high taxes, and we get taxed on everything.
0: Mm-hmm. That's less than 25.
2: Yeah, that's not the problem.
0: Because, I mean, you guys are bringing home like $14,000 a month.
1: Well, we're only netting about $10,500
2: after
1: because of all the money going into retirement and taxes and all that.
2: Mm-hmm.
0: Okay.
2: So then still
0: tell
2: us the problem.
0: So you got $10,500 to work with, $2,700 goes to the mortgage, and you've got over $7,000 left. And you're saying out of that, you couldn't save, like, let's say $500 a month, put away in a savings account for a vacation.
2: $1,000 a month.
0: $1,000. If you want to go to Disney World, it's going to cost that.
1: Right.
0: We can always go to Branson.
2: What's stopping you? Because I was expecting, usually when I hear this question, I'll be honest, Samantha, usually it's a time of life thing where we've got kids in daycare, we've just started investing, and basically with kids in daycare, you're basically paying for college, right? It costs the same thing. And so it's mm-hmm. just a tight season. But if you're telling me, no, I work from home, there's no daycare bill, and oh, also we make $230,000, oh, and also we bring home $10,000 a month.
0: There's got to be some major expenses here that we haven't accounted for yet.
1: If I looked
0: at your every dollar budget right now, what would I see that I go, whoa?
1: Probably food and leisure, like things that we account for.
2: Okay.
1: That are like weekly.
2: Like what?
1: Treats, quote unquote treats for the family.
2: Like what? And I'm not saying this because it's a bad thing, because it's not. I just want to know what you mean by that.
1: Yeah, I think by that, I think it's, for us, we really prioritize the family model. So it's just like weekly spending a trip to, like, for example, the zoo or to a museum or to go out to dinner. Like, that's all part of our budget that,
2: maybe
1: we should start pulling some of that back and putting it towards a vacation. I think it's exactly that.
2: If you say, because again, I stand on this because I think it's true. There is nothing wrong with the things that you just said. I'm with you. I think that you've worked hard to get to this point where you can spend money in those ways. and you clearly value family experiences. So what you can say is that, okay, some of the family experiences I value are the ones that are close to home, when we can go to the zoo and go to the museum and go see the movie that just came out and go do this. But then you can also start to say, in addition to that, I'm going to put a line item on the budget, or I'm going to split this line item and say part of it's going to be spent on close to home experiences, and some of it are going to be spent on out of town experiences by us going to travel. And just knowing that those are things that you tend to need a sinking fund for, versus I'm going to be able to fund this in one or two shots. And I think that truly is what it is. You don't need to pull back from retirement, but there probably are some things on your month-to-month budget that can pull back. And it might be that you pull back on going out to eat, because I do think, and George, this needs to be said, I think that a lot of times when we hit a certain threshold with income, it kind of becomes like, ooh, I can do what I want to do. And it's not that you're reckless in the way that you're not making a budget, but you're reckless in the way that you let certain areas of the budget just inflate, inflate, inflate. And pretty soon you can start to feel like, oh gosh, I thought I'd be able to do more with my money. And it's like, you are doing more, you're just eating it, or you're just, you know what I'm saying? So I think that's what's happening.
0: Here's a fun exercise, Samantha. If I said, hey, you have to put a vacation line item for $1,000 a month in that budget, what would you then cut or add to make that happen? If I said you have to get rid of something, maybe you need to add some income, what would you guys do?
1: Probably it would be like a grocery out-to-eat budget. We would pull back on it. Probably the out-to-eat as a family budget.
0: So you could cut that one down. Anything else? Could you cut some subscriptions? Are there any luxuries that you could go without for a season to get kind of used to this savings muscle being built?
1: I mean, you might have to talk to my spouse about the NFL Sunday ticket, but I could go without it.
0: See, you're not the only complicit.
2: I think you have really fun things built into your life. Again, I think your income allows for that. You just have to sometimes make some trade-offs and go, hey, we might not do the season tickets because we want to do the trip to Disney, or we might not do, you know, and it's just pulling back on those things. And the hard part is, it's kind of like first class. Once you, I don't fly first class, but once you do, good luck on
0: going back.
2: So you've introduced some things into your lifestyle that you really, really like. And it's going to be hard to trade those things off, because you're going to feel it a little bit to do some of these other things. But your money's not infinite. It does have, it's a very good income, but it's not infinite.
0: Do you guys get a big tax refund every year?
1: Not really.
0: Okay.
1: No.
0: It just still seems like you guys are withholding.
1: Really is,
0: there's too much being deducted right now to be coming home with 10 grand out of 230. So that's what I'm looking, if you can kind of look at a bunch of things like reshopping your insurance, looking at the paychecks, cutting some subscriptions. I think this doesn't have to be one thing is out of the budget completely. It might just be we're going to give 10 things a haircut. And now all of a sudden you can find $500 to $1,000. And again, I would on paper say, what is this vacation going to cost and when do we want to go? Have you done that part yet?
1: Yes, I mean, at high level, was because I think all the young kids that want to go to Disney World, so at a high level, yes.
0: The one-year-old has stated they want to go to Disney?
1: Well, a three-year-old, and we were trying to get there before the one-year-old would be charged.
2: Listen, can I give you a piece of advice? Don't go yet. I know you didn't ask me, but
0: Samantha,
2: oh my gosh.
0: I say that as a guy who is getting roped into going to Disney World
2: it's
0: with a three-year-old
2: soon.
0: And one-year-old.
2: It's too soon. So go a little bit later.
0: It's
2: going to
0: be a great
2: can.
0: Time, but the memories are not for the kids at this point. It's for you guys, and it's okay to call that out. But also, you are giving these kids an incredible life. I want you to know that, that it's not about a vacation. They're going to remember those trips to the zoo more than a flash-in-the-pan weekend traveling. And so as they get older, I think your income's going to go up. You're going to dial in the budget more. It's going to become a rhythm to save for these things. And ongoing, just keep that $500 or $1,000 going to that sinking fund on the vacation over to a high-yield savings account.
2: That's
0: and magically,
2: right.
0: You can afford a vacation every year. So just plan ahead for it. Make the sacrifices needed. And I promise you, the kids are going to be okay. They won't go to therapy over this.

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6: NFL media reports that the Arizona Cardinals are finalizing a deal to trade away receiver Marvin Harrison Jr. to a presently undetermined team. Harrison was informed this morning that he'll be traded and will be made inactive for the Cardinals game tomorrow against the Lions. Cardinals drafted Harrison fourth overall 2 years ago. This season, he has just 5 catches on 13 targets for 85 yards. In college football, Nebraska has a 10-3 lead over 7th-ranked Indiana 1 minute into the third quarter. Indiana's 21-game winning streak is on the line. Number 14, Missouri, up 10-3 at halftime over Texas A&M. Number 16, Florida and South Carolina tied at 10 with 2 minutes left of the second quarter. 18th-ranked Oklahoma State and Central Florida tied at 21, 2.5 into the third.
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8: If you've heard us talk about the baby steps on this show, that's because they're the foundation of everything we teach. So if you're new to the show, start there. We're going to drop a link in the description to the 7 baby steps that are the framework for every single call in the description of this episode. Check it out. Steven is in Grand Rapids, Michigan. Steven, what's going on?
9: Hey there, guys. Thanks for taking my call. How are you guys doing?
8: We're doing great. How can we help?
9: I have a question. Me and my wife bought 40 acres where we live out in the country in 2021, and we do it our own house, our homestead there. We have 2 kids, 2 girls, and everything's going well. Our mortgage is $1,802 a month, and I was just wondering if it would be a smart move to sell some acres to wipe off some debt, or if I should keep it, being that I got it for a pretty good price, or what I should do with if that would be a smart move or not.
8: How much debt do you have?
9: $240,000 right now.
8: Is that the mortgage or is that consumer debt?
9: That's the mortgage.
8: Oh, that's it. You only have the mortgage.
9: Oh no, I have a truck payment which I bought a used truck. It is right now I owe like $27,000 on it, which is like $416 a month.
8: Okay,
10: and that's not part of the $240,000.
9: No.
10: Okay.
9: No. Nope, that's separate.
8: Okay.
9: So it'd be about $270 total with the truck, and that's all I have.
8: Got it. All right, what's your household income?
9: It's right at $92,000 a year.
10: Okay. If you wanted to, you could, but I don't see why you can't take this $92,000 income, pay off this truck, lickety-split, and then be on baby step six like everybody else would do and just make big chunks at this mortgage when it makes sense for you guys and just make a regular rhythm of paying extra on it until it's gone. It's not astronomical, especially when you look at median home prices.
9: Right.
8: So you got a few levers.
9: I did get it. What was that?
8: You got a few levers to pull. I mean, selling the acreage is one idea. We're just trying to show you, hey, if you can pay this truck off in the next 18 months and you love the truck and you love the acreage, nothing's broken here.
10: Yeah.
8: So do you just have too much acreage? Like, I could do without some of this. It's fine. I could parcel it off.
9: I'm not going to lie. It's beautiful. It's a nice piece of property. I love it. The one downfall is when I got the loan, I got it through a financial institution that does not like lock in interest rates.
10: Is it adjustable?
8: It's like a hard money loan?
9: No, it's an Anabaptist Financial out of Pennsylvania. So they're kind of a conservative group. They have their own investors. They're kind of their own group. And they only loan money to like conservative people. It's kind of a different thing.
8: Never heard about this.
9: And
8: so what's your rate?
9: So right now it's like 6.25%, which is not terrible. And the cool part about it can only fluctuate like 0.5% per quarter, which amounts to 2% a year. And it was at 3.75% when I got the loan.
8: Is it just an adjustable rate mortgage?
10: Sounds like it.
9: It goes up and down
10: with the
9: economy, I guess. Yeah.
10: It can
9: only go up 2% annually, but it can also only come down 2% annually.
8: I mean, you keep saying only. That's a lot. That's a lot of money. Well, on $240,000.
10: So how many acres would you have to sell if you said, you know what, I want to do this? How many acres would you have to sell in order to pay off the mortgage? I think you can cash flow the truck, but let's just play with this for a second. To do the mortgage, how many?
9: I talked to a realtor, and in reality, I would have to sell probably about 30 out of the 40.
10: Oh, gosh.
9: Actually, like completely wipe out the debt.
10: Mm-hmm.
9: And that's also, I'm not sure how the capital gains thing works, but, paying $4,000 an acre, and now it's worth probably more like $8,000. And I'm not sure, how much of that would go into capital gains or how much the government would want from that. And then that would also play an effect of how much I would actually put out the debt.
10: Have you thought about just refinancing to a different loan? Just a normal, conventional 15-year fixed rate?
9: That's the hard thing about it. Back when I actually did most of the process, and by the time I got through with it, interest rates was 8%, so I chose not to, which at this point I'm glad I didn't lock it in because I'm still below that. But interest rates are still fairly high, aren't they?
10: I mean, you should be able to...
8: 6.5 on a 15-year?
10: Yeah, in your area.
9: Okay.
10: Plus, you do have the benefit. I think you have a lot more options than you realize, because what you could also do, you could say, hey, I'm going to sell... I'm not going to sell 30 acres, but maybe I'll sell 15 acres. I'll take that chunk of money and when I refinance it, I'll throw it on the loan and I'll knock it down majorly. There's so many things that you could do. What I see in this that feels drastic to me, I'm going to tell you the two problems that I see that I'd want to nullify very quickly. Number one, I don't like the adjustable rate mortgage. I think that's taking away your piece. It's taking away mine. So I'd want to do what I need to do to fix that. And we just gave you a couple of options, what you can do there. The second thing that's a glaring thing to me is the truck payment. I think you're in a situation that you don't need to borrow money anymore going forward. And I think that I would get this truck paid off really quickly. And if you do those two things, I think it's going to make the level of peace in your life rise to a very great level. I don't think that you have to push to pay off the mortgage immediately by selling off all of this acreage. I don't think that's the thing on fire. The problem is the adjustable rate mortgage.
9: Okay. Yeah. No, that makes sense. And I considered doing that, even just like you said, just getting the mortgage down, even $100,000 off of $240,000, that's almost half. And that
10: was,
9: I went from $1,200 a month in 2021 being my payment to $1,800, and that's $600 every month. That's just going into interest, and it stinks,
10: Yeah.
9: Unfortunately. it was never my intention to buy that much, but if it could become available and like $160,000 for 40 acres out in the country, I don't regret it, you know, because I'm still ahead at this point. Even if I'd sell it, you know, I didn't pay that much in interest of, you know, the amount
10: but
9: that went up.
10: But you love the land.
9: I also
10: said
9: don't
10: want
9: to hang on
10: it.
9: And get behind.
8: Basically, nothing's on fire now. It's just, let's get you out of this adjustable rate mortgage and let's have a plan to actually pay off this truck. Mm-hmm. So how much margin do you have every month right now? Extra money you could throw at the debt.
9: I could probably do somewhere between 800 and 800 would probably be comfortable.
8: Okay, so this is how long it will take you. Can I do the math with you? $27,000 loan, that would take you almost 3 years to pay off that car loan. Can we agree that kind of sucks when you make almost six figures?
9: Yeah.
8: So what if we could throw $1,500? Could you find that in your budget if you guys tighten things up?
9: I mean, you know, we've done with, I got hurt at work 2 years ago, and we've done with almost nothing. I have an awesome wife. She spends no money, like literally. So it's all on me. So yeah, I mean, we can do with a lot less, and if that's what it takes, then that's what
8: I would do a budget tonight and go, hey, we have a game plan where we don't have to sell any acreage right now, and I'm going to cash flow and pay off this truck in 18 months. Are you game? My guess is she goes, okay.
9: Sure.
8: Sounds like you're the spender here, so you can control this a lot more. And you guys probably, will you bring home $6,000 a month? What are you bringing home?
9: Yeah, six to seven, yeah.
8: Okay, wonderful. And your mortgage is $1,800. That's only going to go up until we refinance. So now, between paying for everything else, let's go find that $1,500 and say 18 months from now, this truck loan is gone, and we get to keep all of this beautiful acreage. And then you always have sort of like a parachute here of selling some acreage if push comes to shove.
10: Right.
8: But I wouldn't do that quite yet.
9: Okay. And I didn't know with the market being up, you know, it is worth, you know, substantially more than it was if, you know, at some point. But real estate, honestly, out in the country, it probably is never going to go back down to where it was. I mean, that might be a bad assumption, but.
10: Yeah, I think you bought this land, though, because you love it. I think you bought it because there's something about it. You want to do the whole homestead thing. And I think that you just have to remain kind of focused on what it is that you're trying to do. And I truly, truly, truly do think that the problem was the risk, or like that feeling of uncertainty, is the adjustable rate. Yeah. It's not knowing, like, what's my payment going to be? Is it going to go up? Is it going to go down? And just whenever you have that layer of risk in your life, it does. It affects just your day to day. It's kind of like, you know, when you have your computer and there's all the things running in the background, you have all the tabs open, and it's just slowing down your performance. It's just making things cloudy. And I think that clearing that up is going to help you a lot. Close the tabs, Steven.
8: Close the tabs. Yeah, all that emotion and excitement will drive you to make decisions you probably wouldn't have made in hindsight. But that dream was too exciting when you saw that beautiful land and you pictured the homestead lifestyle.
10: Yeah, but you know, like we said, there's nothing on fire. He can keep the grass.
8: Yeah, don't sell the horse quite yet. You're not there.

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4: Deadly post-tropical Isaias storms inland. I'm Carmen Roberts, Fox News. And Isaias made landfall last night in Florida as a Category 2 storm with 110-mile-an-hour winds, claiming at least four lives, two in Florida and two in Alabama. Crews are assessing the damage and trying to make repairs as the storms move north. And it could bring up to 8 inches of rain or more to parts of the south. With more on conditions from Panama City Beach, here's Fox Weather's Katie Byrne.
5: Here on the ground in Panama City Beach, crews are continuing to assess the damage. Also, more crews out with big, heavy machinery trying to clear outfalls to keep any new rain we have continuing to drain. But the storm surge that we got here eclipsed 5.5 feet, the worst Panama City Beach has seen in more than 20 years. The strongest winds from the storm were to the west of us, closer to where Isaias made landfall. One gust ripping the roof off a business in Pensacola. Officials now saying the biggest focus for them is restoring this power. Almost a million people are without power across the south.
4: And those power outages have come down, now about 745,000. President Trump continues his red state blitz to drum up support for Republicans ahead of the midterms. He'll be in Tennessee today. Fox Business's Edward Lawrence has more from Clarksville.
6: Folks inside the White House believe that the president's best way to talk directly to the American people, it will fundamentally make a difference in Republicans and Democrats in key swing elections. Now, last night in Syracuse, the president very sure that the House and Senate will stay in Republican control.
7: These rallies have changed it so much and so great.
6: Now, we'll likely hear more about a deal that the President Trump worked out with Russia to add diesel fuel to the globe. 300,000 tons will be shipped immediately.
4: But that only covers about a day and a half of what U.S. diesel's needs are. Americans use about 440,000 tons a day. 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
4: Tragedy in West Philadelphia, where a veteran police officer is dead, his partner fighting to recover after a deadly overnight ambush. Police say the officers were responding to a call for a man with a gun just after midnight when he unleashed a barrage of shotgun fire. 10-year veteran Shane Sieber, father of two, was killed. His 33-year-old partner was shot an astonishing 12 times, but survived and is in stable condition. Suspect later surrendered to SWAT. The Dominican man shot by ICE agents Thursday, Oscar Belgal, in New York City, still has a bullet in his body and is hospitalized in custody. Border czar Tom Holman tells Fox News.
11: They performed exactly as they were trained. This man tried to run an officer over. He feared for his life, so he took action. And now this person's in custody. He'll be charged with a federal crime of assaulting a federal law enforcement officer.
4: A San Francisco State professor, David Herrera, recently published a paper calling for government employees to commit sabotage against the president's environmental agenda. EPA Administrator Lee Zeldin reacted on Fox News.
12: If you want the path to power, go out and win an election. If you don't like the laws that are on the books, go try to change the law. But just going through this like other path towards sabotage is really just advice on how to get yourself fired in a quick second.
4: Paper suggests that sabotage can include data manipulation, biased data gathering techniques, and leaking information with external entities. A major missile attack rocks Saudi Arabia's capital, striking Riyadh's main international airport, forcing mass evacuations and bringing air traffic to a standstill and injuring dozens of people. And the attack follows a deadly wave of strikes attributed to the Iran-backed Houthi rebels that killed at least six people earlier this week. The latest escalation comes amid intensifying fighting near Yemen.
13: This is Jason Chaffetz. 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
15: The 930 WFMD Skyscan forecast for Frederick and surrounding counties. Mostly cloudy today with a high near 72. Tonight, cloudy with a low of 59. And then Sunday morning, we could very well see rain and showers with a thunderstorm possible, high near 67. 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
17: Welcome back to the Ramsey Show in the Fairwinds Credit Union Studio. I'm George Camel. 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Open phones at 888-825-5225. William is in St. Louis up next. What's going on, William?
18: Hey, guys. I'm very happy to be with you.
17: You as well.
18: I just have a quick question. And I'm kind of nervous. So I got laid off on Friday.
19: Oh.
18: And I would like to kind of go into business for myself, but that'll take time to build the income up if it builds at all. And I'm just wondering if I'm in a position to do that or if I should go look for a regular job.
17: Man, what happened with the job?
18: I just didn't bid enough work. And they laid off about 50 guys before me.
19: Wow.
18: And then then I got my call. So
17: what kind of work?
18: Now
17: is
18: I'm at
17: this?
18: Home. I'm a welder.
17: Okay. What were you making?
18: So at that point I was making $36 an hour.
17: Nice. Okay. And what would the business be?
18: I like to do art. I like sculpting. The main business would be just regular welding and fabrication, but then also I would pursue the art on the side in a similar fashion to how I've been doing it for the past couple of years. I'm just not sure, like, the money, you know.
17: So
18: art
17: the
18: is
17: business is welding. You do your own welding business, and as a hobby on the side that could make money one day, you would want to do sculpting?
18: Yes.
17: Okay.
18: Yeah, metal sculptures. So they do tie in together.
1: How quickly can you start getting welding work, and have you kind of looked at how many clients you need or what do you need in order to kind of make what you were making at the old job? How long do you think that would take realistically to get back there?
18: I think it would take probably 18 months to get back to, maybe 12 to 18 months to get back to that, working independently. I don't know. There's also a lot, I would imagine there's lots of insurance and liability things that need to be covered there that I haven't looked into, but I've kind of,
1: I like the idea of you have a trade that you could easily turn into your own business if you have a business sense. I don't know that you do just yet, but already you saying, hey, this is at least a year to year and a half build. In my mind, I would go, let me get another job right now. And then current job, just bringing in some money to make ends meet, right? Just continuing to feed my family. Hopefully I can get another welding job making what I was. But while I do that job, I'm going to start doing the legwork for putting this business together. I'm going to start figuring out what insurances I need. I'm going to start figuring out, you know, all the kind of nuts and bolts, all the foundational things. And then I'm going to start building. I'm going to start and building that up. And then when I can pull that boat close enough, George, I'm jumping right in it.
17: You're like stepping gently instead of just hoping you can make it without hitting the water. So that's the goal here. And in the meantime, you might just need another job to get by until you can sort of build up your book of business. And the sculpting will remain a hobby for now. Let's put that on the back burner unless you're like, oh, I've already sold multiple pieces for thousands of dollars.
1: Mm-hmm. What did you bring home every month when you were welding?
18: Pre-tax was $4,000-ish.
1: Okay, 4,000.
18: I put a lot in my 401k and stuff like that, so it was lower than it needed to be.
1: What was it? What was it just after taxes? Not after investing, but what was it after taxes?
18: I don't have that number. Hold on.
1: I want that number because that's our goal. So whenever you're looking, it's that or higher, right? So as you're looking for jobs out there, because what you might find, and I don't know, you could speak to this, but you might find that if you get a job welding, they might say, well, you can't do a welding business on the side. That is, you know, a conflict of interest. So you might have to pick something that's not welding that can make you $4,000 a month so that you can go ahead and build this welding business and start building up your client base without it being a conflict. But at least we know how much you need to earn, and that's kind of the goal.
18: Yeah, so pre-tax, I was $1,440, and then with deductions of $462.15, I was netting $977.85. And I'd have to go through and do the math to break down the deductions there.
17: But, okay. Do you have a specific skill in welding?
18: So I was a pipe welder, but okay. I think I'm more, I really just did that because it was lucrative, and I could subsidize doing art with that. But I find myself fabricating more than anything.
17: So can you find some fabrication contractors and get some work in between?
18: Probably. I also, my expected timeline is about a 3-month layoff. I don't think it's like I'm never going back. I think there's just
17: not enough work right now
18: until January. Yeah, I'm this is something I've been passionate about, and I'm nervous. Because I try to live in a very risk-averse manner. I'm nervous that I'm using the layoff as a catalyst for a poor decision when I'm not there financially to take that risk.
1: And that's fair. I think that your spidey senses are exactly right, because you're talking to two creatives here. We love art. We love the arts, okay? So I love the idea that you have, and I love entrepreneurship. So there's two things that I love for you, I want for you, but I think your instincts are telling you a correct thing, which is there's a way to do this that's wise. And the way to do this that's wise is not just to jump in it with no net and with no plan and with no money. The way to do this is what we said. We're going to do it right. If this is a 3-month layoff, you don't know that for certain. It doesn't sound like it sounds like you just think it is. I try to find that out for certain. How long is this
17: going to
1: last?
17: When will the paychecks run dry?
1: And if they can't tell you, then that's your cue. Yeah. I'm going to go out and get a job. Go out and get a job. And then once you land that job, now let's start working on the welding business. And again, to George's point, I do think you need to start business first, because we know that that's going to bring in some income. And then once that's bringing down the $4,000 a month, now we can start trying to go into the art welding space. But you got to play this the right way. You can't just, that's like me just saying tomorrow, I am a professional vocalist.
17: I mean, you are very good.
1: Yeah, but I ain't got a job.
17: You need
1: George.
17: Money coming.
1: I don't have any money, exactly. So we got to do this the right way.
17: So how much savings do you have right now to your name?
18: So cash savings, I have $20,000.
17: Nice. And no
18: then,
17: debt?
18: Zero debt, yeah.
17: Fantastic. Good. Well, you've set yourself up to be in a great spot.
18: I've heard the Ramsey jingle since I can remember. So
17: fantastic. I never heard it called a jingle. I like that. Dave's going to really love that. So the goal now is that's your emergency fund. Our goal is to not touch that thing if we don't have to. That's your break in case of true emergency. Hey, I'm up against a wall. The electricity is going to get shut off unless I dip into this emergency fund. Now, on the side, you can start creating a side pile that is sort of the business startup fund because you're going to need to buy some equipment, right? You're going to need to pay for some insurance.
18: Actually, insurance is the only thing I think I'd need.
17: No equipment needed?
18: Over the years, I've been cash flowing.
1: Perfect.
17: Good. You own it. It's not owned by the business.
18: I'm sole proprietor on LLC.
17: That's great news.
18: It's just passed through.
17: And the next thing is, can I actually get some clients? Am I good enough at the sales side? Because you might love welding, but man, you hate getting the jobs. And you might need to either

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1: Tom is in Los Angeles up next. Tom, welcome to the show.
8: Hey, guys. How you doing?
1: Doing great.
8: My question is, I'm 24 years old, and I'm looking to buy my first ever nice car. I've never had a car with payments. I've been very diligent about saving and not wasting my money. And I just don't know if it's the right move. I've always heard cars are a depreciating asset, and I'm just kind of hesitant to make the move.
1: Well, I'm proud of you for never having a payment. Are you ready to waste some money on a depreciating asset? That's the question.
8: I think I am, but I'm not sure.
1: How much is the car?
8: The car varies from 18 to 23, 25 max.
1: Okay, what kind of car is it? What's the year, make, and model?
8: It's 2016 through 2019 RC 350 F Sport Lexus.
1: Oh.

0: Sounds nice. So
1: it looks nice.
0: I mean, you're not a debt guy, so if you didn't have car payments, I'm guessing you don't have any other debt laying around.
1: I have no debt.
0: Yeah. And I'm guessing that you've got 3 to 6 months of expenses on top of the money you need for the car?
1: So I've saved about $55,000 so far.
0: Wow.
1: I have $33,000 in mutual funds, 4 separate mutual funds, and I have about $22,000 in cash. And right now I'm waiting. I just listed my work van. I had gotten a van about 4 months ago that I was using for work, but it's a V8 and gas was very expensive. So I just listed it for sale yesterday. So.
0: And what's it worth?
1: Yeah, no, roughly about $10,000.
0: Okay. And the mutual funds, that's just in a brokerage account?
1: I have a financial advisor that helped me set that up, so I believe so, yeah.
2: Okay,
1: but I'm not
2: on retirement.
1: All the information.
2: That's the key.
1: No retirement.
2: Okay.
1: Yes,
0: okay.
2: How much do you make?
1: It varies. I have a small business, and I work in the pool industry, so I work for a big company, and that brings me about $3,000 to $6,000 a month, and then I have my own business on the side that brings me another $2,000 to $5,000 a month. So in the summertime, I did about $10,000 a month. Right now, we're slow season. I'm doing anywhere from $6,000 to $8,000.
2: Wow! So you're making anywhere from, can we call it like $75,000 to $120,000? What would be the range?
1: This year, I think I'm going to make about $100,000. Last year, I made about $80,000.
2: Fantastic.
0: So let's call you $90,000.
2: And this would be your only vehicle.
1: Right now I have a 2002 Ford Ranger. It's an old pickup truck. And that's what I'm going to be using for work for now.
2: Great. I mean, it's green lights all around.
0: Yeah, because
2: our parameter is you pay cash, you buy used unless you're a net worth millionaire, and the total value of all the things with wheels and motors in your life adds up to no more than half your annual income. So you check all those boxes, right?
1: Yeah.
2: So can we go buy this waste of a depreciating asset and enjoy it?
1: We should, right?
2: Yeah.
1: It's not that bad of an idea. I don't think so.
2: I would, man.
0: You need to do it. I think you need to. I think you need to do
1: okay.
0: this.
2: You already have.
1: Okay.
2: Do you have one in mind? Like you know it's out there, or it sounds like you have a range that you're willing to sort of concede for, and now you know the prices.
1: I'm kind of waiting for the best deal. There's a 2018 for $18,700 right now, and I really like that one. But I have to wait until I sell my van because I have no space to store 3 vehicles.
0: Right,
2: oh, okay.
0: And you don't need 3 vehicles.
2: Okay.
1: Yeah,
2: but they'll be out there.
1: I'm kind of trapped waiting. So there was one other good deal that I missed out on. Just because I couldn't get it just yet, but yeah.
2: And you're ready to take on the insurance, the maintenance, all of that that comes along with a luxury vehicle?
1: The additional cost. You know, I'm young. I haven't had my license for that long, and my insurance is going to be probably about $300 a month on top of the whatever I buy for cash.
0: How old are you, Tom?
1: So I'm 24.
0: 24. How are you living? Do you rent? I'm guessing. I mean, it says Los Angeles on my screen.
1: Yeah, I rent a room. It costs me about $1,250 a month.
0: What's your long-term plan for, you know, living in California, in Los Angeles area?
1: I'm not from the United States. I moved here about 6 years ago from Greece. So
0: okay.
1: Long-term, I'm planning on retiring there.
0: Okay, cool. All right, yeah.
2: Man, way to go. You've done really well, and I'm glad you're walking through this slowly. And wisely instead of impulsively. You've thought about it a long time. You've worked to save up for it.
0: Yeah.
2: You might need to cash out some of the mutual funds, it sounds like, to make this happen, right?
1: I'd like to not mess with any of it. I don't want to touch it. But, that's why I'm trying to be at 25 max, because I figure since I'm going to get the 10,000 from the van, I have another 22 in cash, roughly.
0: Yeah, but I want you to have some liquid cash as your emergency fund. That's the only thing.
1: Okay.
2: So keep 3 to 6 months of expenses, and then anything beyond that becomes your car fund.
1: Okay.
2: Because the emergency is going to hit, the market's going to take a dip, and you're going to need to dip into those mutual funds at the worst time.
1: Okay.
2: So just kind of know, I don't know what you're earmarking those mutual funds for, but I like my investments to have a goal. So do you have a goal?
1: I don't have a goal. No.
0: Well, it sounds like it was the car.
1: I didn't want to waste it. Well, the car, yes, but... The main reason I put it there was I just didn't want to have immediate access to it. I didn't want to spend it on anything else. Mm-hmm. And I wanted to be out of sight, out of mind, live as if I don't have it.
0: So let's talk about that, because that's a part that this is a part of budgeting. And a lot of times people have margin. It's just like, let me throw this in the bank. But you do want to be intentional even with the margin. If you're in a good enough position that you can do your budget and look at that margin and say, okay, I got $3,000. What am I going to do with it? Well, I just throw it over there in the HYSA. It is a good discipline to sit down and go, what do I want to do with this money? If I'm going to throw it in a high yield, this is what it's for. If I'm going to throw it in a brokerage, I'm doing it because I'm saving for a down payment on a house. If I'm going to split it up, I know what the split up is. And when you do that, not only do you have a greater level of control of the money, but then when you reach over to spend it, you can do that with confidence because I've earmarked money. Yeah, specifically for that reason.
1: Well, ideally, I'd like to buy a home, you know, but just in California, it seems like it's an out of reach plan.
0: And that's why I asked you about that, because I could sense that there is some trepidation in your voice about doing this car. And I'm like, okay, this guy lives in Los Angeles. It would be tough for me if I know that I have home buying on the horizon. It would be hard for me to spend $25,000 on a car. So now it's a thing of priorities and it's a thing of timeline of what's most important to you. That's why I asked about that. So if you say to me, hey, Jade, if I'm being honest, home buying is actually number one on my list. Well, then we might need to talk. But if you do say no for this season, car's number one, home buying is like number three or four, then that means that we have more flexibility. So what would you say?
1: I'd like to be very cautious with where I spend my money. I don't want to waste it. That's why I've been so hesitant to do the car. And ideally, yes, the house would be number one priority.
0: Mm-hmm.
1: It just seems like it's impossible to do it out here.
0: Well,
1: you know, I was thinking about buying a house out of the country, mm-hmm. buying an apartment back where I'm from, and have my parents help me run it as an Airbnb. And that seems like a little more doable, an apartment out there that could do quite well in the
0: well, if that's the case, Tom, if that's the case, Tom, then you need to start aligning that. Because if you sit here and say, hey, guys, my number one priority is to buy a house, then your goals have to align with that, which means, okay, if that's my I'm going to start shifting everything towards that. And right now, that's not the case. We're talking about a car when we should be talking about, okay, what's it look like to get out of the Los Angeles area? What's it look like career-wise? What's it look like property-wise? And that's really the conversation. If I were you, I wouldn't buy this car until you start to align on what you want the next 2 years to look like in your own life and keep that home buying thing on the table. Obviously, you can't do it in Los Angeles in the next 2 years. But what does that look like for you? Because $25,000 is a lot of money if we're talking about buying a home.
1: Yeah. I don't know how much time I have. It's just, it was kind of a reactionary idea of keep saving. All I do is work. I'm working about 60 to 70 hours a week.
0: Mm-hmm.
1: I have 2 weeks off in the year. I'm 24 and I was like, why am I being so mature all the time?
0: You could go somewhere where your money
2: is immature.
0: Why couldn't you go somewhere where your money gets you a lot further? You say you're in the pool business. My guess is you could do that in a lot of different places around the country. Maybe South Florida. Tennessee has a lot of pools. I don't know.
2: Yeah.
0: Just saying.
2: Start dreaming, man. But you got a lot of time. It sounds like you are either in the moment or you are so far in the future. We can split the difference and enjoy life today while planning for what's ahead.

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1: Hey guys, it's Rachel Cruz. 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
3: The Broward County Council has unanimously approved an amendment clarifying when county employees can cooperate with federal immigration authorities. The amendment to the proposed Immigration Enforcement Guidance or Values Act defines circumstances as situations requiring immediate action to address a public safety threat without waiting for a judicial warrant. That includes imminent risk of death or harm, hot pursuit of a suspect, or the destruction of evidence. The bill generally prohibits county employees from giving ICE access to county information or facilities without a federal warrant. The amendment was based on guidance from the Maryland Attorney General. A new public hearing is scheduled for October 13th, with a final vote tentatively set for October the 20th. And on Tuesday, the Frederick County Council approved a plan that would add hundreds of acres of industrial zone land across the county. The Investing in Workers and Workplaces, or IW2 plan, adds light industrial, general industrial, or other employment zones and some new residential areas in six community growth areas. The largest change is near Jefferson Pike, just west of Frederick, where about 519 acres will be rezoned from agriculture to light industrial. Nearly 200 acres along the I-270 corridor in southern Frederick County will also shift to almost entirely general industrial. For more on local stories, go to our website at WFMD.com. 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I'm Diana Gibson, Mid-Maryland's News Radio Center, 930 WFMD.
4: I'm Daria Albinger. Isaias is no longer a hurricane, but it will not be forgotten anytime soon. At least four deaths now blamed on the first Atlantic hurricane of the year. Senator Ashley Moody of Florida speaking to Fox News.
5: We obviously want to prepare and make sure folks are taking precaution, but this is the worst news to find that there is a death related to the storm.
4: What's left of Isaias is expected to bring heavy rain as far northeast tomorrow as New York City. The storm made landfall last night. It's a Category 2 hurricane. Well, the weather isn't keeping President Trump off the campaign trail. He's in Tennessee today for Republican candidates ahead of the midterm elections. A Philadelphia police officer is dead, his partner fighting for life after they were ambushed, shot multiple times. 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
2: WFMD sky scan forecast for Frederick and surrounding counties. Mostly cloudy today with a high near 72. Tonight, cloudy with a low of 59. And then Sunday morning, we could very well see rain and showers with a thunderstorm possible, high near 67. The forecast, a service of S&K Roofing, Siding and Windows. 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
7: NFL media reported that the Arizona Cardinals are finalizing a deal to trade away receiver Marvin Harrison Jr. to a presently undetermined team. Harrison will be made inactive for the Cardinals game tomorrow against the Detroit Lions. In college football, Nebraska led 7th-ranked Indiana 10-6 early in the fourth. Here was Kyle Crooks on KLIN.
8: Bonner motions right to left on a keep. Out in front, here's Calandria. Cuts right, breaks an ankle tackle. Calandria's on the far right, 15-10-5, he's all the way, touchdown Huskers!
7: That gave Nebraska a 17-6 lead, but then Indiana came right back with a 75-yard touchdown pass from Josh Hoover to Nick Marsh. So with 9:33 left in the fourth, it's Nebraska 17, Indiana 13.
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11: We always love hearing from you guys, so if you would, leave us a comment on YouTube or Spotify on this episode. If it helped you, something stuck out, something was fascinating, crazy, share it with a friend as well. Hit that share button. That means the world. Thank you for doing that. Sean is in Atlanta, Georgia, up next. Sean, welcome to the show.
12: Hey, thank you for having me.
11: Absolutely. How can we help?
12: Hey, back around 2000, I'm going way back, I took out one of those 125% mortgages for about $25,000. And I paid on it for like 10 years. And when 2008 came, I lost my job and got another job, but I was having a hard time making that second mortgage payment. So I called them in 2010, said, hey, any way you guys can help me with this? And they said, no. So basically, I haven't paid them since 2010.
11: Whoa. Do you still have the house?
12: I still have my house.
13: Is there a lien against it? Like when you check the records?
12: I looked at court records. I don't see a lien. Every once in a while, it's been sold numerous times to other companies. And every once in a while, I will get a letter maybe once a year for like the privacy notice saying, hey, we might sell your information or something like that.
13: Okay.
12: But other than that, I am looking to pay my house off within the next 2 to 3 years. I only owe $68,000 on it. And I don't know what's going to come about when it comes time for this, because my wife keeps telling me after a certain amount of time, if they don't contact you and they don't try to get their money, then you might not owe that money. And I don't know. I tried calling a real estate attorney. He's like, just call a title company and just have them do a title search.
13: And
12: just move me off. And so I didn't know if that was really the right thing to do. So
13: yeah, because like, then you can see if there's anything against it or if it's totally clean, because you're probably right. They probably kept selling it lender after lender. You're not paying anything. They just charge it off, sell it to the next one, charge it off, sell it. And so you may be right. I mean, I checked the law in your area, but it could be too old to collect. But at the same time, it could come back as a zombie later. Like, hey, you owe this plus, plus, plus, plus.
12: Right. And that's kind of what I'm worried about is if I pay my house off, are they going to come after me at that point?
11: That's the part to find out. And I think right now we're sort of living with the boogeyman under the bed. Let's just put the flashlight under there and get the title search done. And you can check with your county. Check the Register of Deeds records for the property?
12: Yeah.
11: Have you done that?
12: Yes.
11: Have you pulled your credit report? Does anything show up there?
12: No.
11: Okay.
12: It doesn't pull on my credit report. Nothing like that. So I'm just like, I'm at a loss.
11: Does the company exist anymore?
12: According to, like, I've researched the one that owns it now, and they exist. Some company that just likes to buy debt, and they still exist, and they send me a privacy notice every year or something.
13: I mean, it's possible that in all the hubbub of 2008 or 9 and after,
11: it
13: did get lost or settled or forgiven and you didn't know about it.
11: And there might be a statute of limitations. Mm-hmm. I would ask your real estate attorney about the laws in your state to see if they can even enforce it when you do sell.
12: Right. That's what I wonder about the statute of limitations.
11: Yeah. Worst case, I would just go, hey, when I sell it, I might owe something in a worst case scenario.
12: Right. Because I took out a $25,000 loan, and now, even after I paid 10 years, I still owe $25,100.
11: Because of that crazy interest.
12: Yes. Yeah. It was 125%.
11: And my guess is it's been so long, even if it does exist, they'd probably be willing to settle at this point.
13: And I just, if with the interest being the way it was and what that would mean in today's money, if it were out there, I'm pretty sure someone would be trying to collect it. Do you know what I mean? That just feels, but yeah, if you do that professional title search and there's nothing there, I feel like that's about as clean as
11: I would do some more due diligence and then sleep easy knowing you did everything you could and get everything in writing so that they know and that you know.
13: Okay. And we know.
11: I would trust your real estate attorney over us on the air because they'll know your exact state laws and what to do about it. But I would definitely do that title search.
13: Listen, I'm rooting for you because that would be pretty sweet.
11: It's a big win. Chad is in Fayetteville, North Carolina, up next. Chad, welcome to the show.
14: Hey, how you doing?
11: We're doing great. What's going on with you?
14: I got a question. Kind of want some advice on something. So 2024, my wife and I was working for a company. And they were downsizing, so we decided to leave. So when I left, I drew out my 401k and paid my home off and whatever loose debt I had. I kind of want to know how to go forward with now kind of being more aggressive with my retirement going forward. I'm 48.
11: You guys have no debt?
14: Just a couple of vehicles. So two vehicles were $750 a month. One of them's like $10,000 left owing on it. The other one's like $12,000.
11: Okay. Do you have the cash to pay those off today?
14: We do. So here's what we got. So when I left the company, I drew out my 401k and paid off the house and all that. She had a previous property because we got married in 2021. She sold that property. Okay, so we got $40,000 out of that in equity. We put that in a short-term CD, and it's been there ever since. We both went back to working right after leaving the other company. I opened up 401k with this company and started it immediately. So I got like $16,000 in that 401 in that company that I'm working for now. She rolled over her 401k from the previous company into an IRA. So she's like 137 now.
11: Oh, good. On top of your 16.
14: She's got a new 401k that matches like 3%. So she don't have a whole lot in this because it didn't start for her for a year for some reason.
11: Okay.
14: And then I've got a pension from my old employer that they're telling me will be like maxed out at $75,000 when I retire at 67.
13: Mm-hmm.
14: But it's showing an estimation of like 33 right now. So that's just sitting there.
13: What do you guys make every month?
14: That.
13: Or a year?
14: So right now, I was making a lot more with my previous job. But right now, I work 3 days a week for a pretty big company in maintenance, and I'm making I bring home like $1,700 every 2 weeks.
13: And what's that a month?
14: And she, $34 a month.
13: Okay.
11: And what is her gross income per year?
14: I can tell you bi-weekly, she brings home $600 a week after her 401k. So
11: per week.
14: Figured out that. Yeah.
13: Okay.
14: Yeah.
11: So you both are probably making
14: right
11: like 40,
14: now.
11: 50 grand?
13: Mm-hmm.
14: Yeah, I'm probably making like 60, I think.
11: So you're making about 100 grand together.
14: Yeah, and before with the other job, I was making a little over $100.
11: Well, before was before.
14: A year
11: and now is now.
14: Yeah,
11: so let's focus on what we have at hand. So you guys have $153,000 between the two of you in retirement. You're making $100,000. If you follow our plan, both those cars get knocked out. You have no consumer debt. You build up an emergency fund of 3 to 6 months of expenses. Then you invest 15% of your household income, which is $15,000 a year is what it amounts to. So you would be adding $1,250 a month. Across your
14: like
11: time.
14: I was saying, we've got $40,000 in the bank in a short-term CD that we're just drawing interest.
11: Good.
14: Yeah,
11: but that's
14: the
11: cars
14: really
11: today.
13: You could do, pay off the cars today, to George's point. If you do that, and then you're going to have to go ahead and save up another 3 to 6 months of expenses. And if you do that, now we're free to start investing. If I were you, I may pause investing temporarily if you need to in order to get everything cleaned up and in order to get that 3 to 6 months saved. Then turn it back on. And when you do, you're going to put aside $1,250 a month that you're investing. And when I plug that in at your current age, age 48, let's say you retire at 67 with the $153 that's already there. I mean, gosh, that puts you at $1.8 million, which is pretty good. I think
11: plus
13: you can rest
11: pension,
13: easy.
11: Plus potential Social Security. So
13: yeah,
11: that's a pretty
13: right.
11: good life. But here's the thing. You have to keep investing 15% continuously and never stop. That's
13: never
11: the goal.
13: Never pull it out.

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11: Okay, today's question comes from Kelly in Tennessee. She says, in my area, all the cars at very low prices have rebuilt titles, which means they can't be fully insured. My husband wants to purchase a car with a rebuilt title for him to drive, but I'm not sure it's a great idea. What is the Ramsey opinion on cars with rebuilt titles?
10: Woof.
11: So what, this car has been completely totaled out, and they've done what they need to do to fix it.
10: They can legally give you a clear title for it.
11: But yeah.
10: It tells you some things have happened. There's been some trauma.
11: It's been busted is what we're talking about here.
10: Yeah, that could involve damage to the frame, suspension, airbags,
11: total flood exposure.
10: And so I don't think that's where I'm trying to save a buck.
11: Absolutely not.
10: If you have to get a rebuilt title, you can't afford that car.
11: Yeah, and it's not going to be a savings because there's going to be something that pops up wrong with this car. It's, I got to believe, over time.
10: Yeah, and insurance is like the number one factor here.
11: Yes.
10: So if you can't get that thing insured, the insurance company's not touching it, you shouldn't either. That's a lot of risk on you.
11: Yeah, it's a no for me, boss.
10: Yeah.
11: What about you?
10: I would never. Not in a million years.
11: Okay.
10: Sorry. Unless you're like a mechanic who just like wants to fix it up and work on it for fun and you don't really care.
11: Even but still, that
10: just
11: still feels just
10: too
11: like,
10: much risk.
11: Yeah, it's a lot.
10: No, thank you. Get a discount elsewhere. Abby is in Baltimore, Maryland up next. Abby, welcome to the show.
6: Hi, how are you?
10: Good. How can we help?
6: So I guess I'm just kind of asking for a little bit of advice or what my husband and I should do next. So he has a lot of student loan debt. However, not all of it is in his name. Part of it is in his father's name, and part of it is in his mother's name. So with that being said, in total, it's probably about $170,000. And so we're paying the loans in his name, as well as those of his parents' name, and it's just it costs so much a month we cannot afford to live. So I was just seeing maybe what your thoughts were on what we can do to pay it off quickly, but also to maybe make that payment a little smaller.
11: What was the plan, because you sound like Parent Plus loans, was the plan initially for him to pay back his parents, or did they say, hey, we'll take out these loans so you can go to school? Like, what was the plan?
6: So I think it was just to take them out so he could go to school. Honestly, I've asked, and they've never really given me an answer. They have not only his, he has five other siblings that they have in their name, so we can't consolidate.
11: Right.
10: So are his parents broke? Is there zero chance they're actually going to pay these loans?
6: So they would have to if we didn't pay. However, we feel guilty. Like, these are his loans. So we just don't know what to do. They're trying to refinance them in our name. However, we can't do that. His interest rates are so low. That would be ridiculous to do.
11: So there's a lot circulating here that needs clarity. The first thing is... Okay. And I listen, you're talking to someone who has been exactly where you're at. Exactly. And so the first thing is let's get clarity on the story.
6: Okay.
11: And for him, it's probably a little uncomfortable because he's sitting in the middle of the two systems that he loves most. He's sitting in between your family, you guys' family system and the family system he came out of. And he's just in the middle feeling like he's probably not doing well for either of them because of this debt, right? So let's kind of recognize probably the guilt and shame that he's feeling. And when you talk to him about it, just say, hey, I don't think we can move forward effectively until we can really understand what's going on and what the expectation was and what it is today.
6: Yeah.
11: So if he can have that conversation with his mom and dad and say, what was your expectation? Because here's the way I viewed it. And if his expectation, I'm not trying to put words in his mouth, but if he thought, hey, my mom and dad are covering this and I'm covering this portion, he needs to assert that and say, you guys said that you were going to cover those loans and I was to cover these. And so for my family, I need to do what we said and cover the ones that I'm on the hook for. Now, if that's not the case, then we can talk about if you don't think that was the case and the case was no matter what, he's supposed to pay back all of them, even the ones that aren't in his name, fine. We just need to figure out what it is.
6: Yeah.
11: What do you think? What's your gut telling you?
6: I do think maybe initially they were probably thinking they could help him out. And then each sibling decided they wanted to go to school. And so now they can't afford to pay for, five kids' college loan debt. I think even if that was the initial plan, they would never see it that way, if I'm being honest.
11: That's fair, and that's their choice, by the way. So the second thing becomes owning what's yours and what's not yours. So today, what portion of the loans are his in his name?
6: If I remember correctly, I do have a thing, but it's on my phone, so I can't look at it. It's $60,000 to $68,000 would be the realm that's in his name.
11: So I'd be focused on those. I'd be very focused on knocking those out, and I wouldn't be making payments on the other stuff because you got to pay off the stuff that's in your name because you guys are out here trying to have a life, have a family, and
6: We do have a child, so that makes it even more. We have to pay for daycare. We have to pay for a lot of other things, and it's just we're actually living with family because we can't pay rent right now because of his loans.
10: I'm guessing it's different family.
6: Actually, it's the same, so it makes it harder because they are helping us with living.
11: I'm screaming for you.
12: There's some toxic codependency here. I mean, isn't breakfast awkward?
11: Yeah. I mean,
6: it is awkward. So before, we just moved back. So that is why we were with him. I was without a job. We moved back to this state. I was without a job for a couple months. So that is also why when we were not in this state, we could afford to live and save a little, but that was it.
12: Like, so you're both working
6: currently.
12: We were
6: barely scraping by. I'm about to start my new job. It took a Good. Couple months.
12: What's your new household income?
6: So our new household income will probably be about $90,000 a year. We were a little higher beforehand, but that's where we are now.
12: Why is it so low with all these student loans? What did he pursue?
6: So we both have a master's degree. However, his is in athletic management. So finding a job kind of in that with only a few years of experience has been a little hard getting a higher paying job.
12: Okay. But it took almost $200,000 to get through undergrad and the master's for him.
6: Whew. Yes.
11: Okay, there's a lot that has to be unraveled here, and
6: sorry, yes.
11: What I'm here's the reality. You guys got to get out of that house with the quickness, because as long as you're living there, you won't feel like you have the cojones to have the conversations that you need to have, which is mom and dad or mom and dad-in-law. You guys made a choice, and it adversely affected you, and it adversely affected us. And the truth is, you were the adults when the choice was made, and we were the minors. And so because of that, it really was your choice, and we cannot pay for that.
6: Mm-hmm.
11: And that's a very hard conversation to have when you're living in their home.
12: Because if you stop paying, you're going to overhear the phone call with the collections place calling your parents. Calling his parents. So this is just a dark situation all around. So the key is, you asked us, how do you get out of this? Well, you're going to have to up the income, and then it's smallest to largest debts. Let's knock this out using the debt snowball. And I agree with Jade. I would focus on your debts for now, the debts that are in his name only, to knock those out. Mm-hmm. Then we can figure out the rest down the road. Because that sounds like it's going to take a couple of years just to knock out his debts.
6: Yes.
12: So this might be a 5 to 6 to 7 year journey at this rate, if you're lucky. So that's where the income really needs to go up.
6: Okay.
11: So, yeah, I think, and there's no shade on that. You guys, you're not wrong. You can't even afford to live. You certainly can't afford to pay off debts that they signed for as the adults. So this is tough. Mm-hmm. Gosh, I can't say it enough. You know, if you're a parent and you're in the situation where you have kids going to college, you've got to be realistic. And you've got to be the one to draw the line in the sand and say, we simply can't afford that. And you can't either because it would be debt. So this is you guys' chance to kind of change the story here and just start on a new path and do it the right way and not indict your children on down the line.
12: Oof. And $2,000 a month in just minimum payments. That is soul crushing.
11: It's soul crushing. And I hate it for the parents, too, because you know they had good intentions. It's just, that's
12: not
11: enough.
12: Well, they basically kicked the can down the road, said, future us will figure this out. Let's just take the loans out. And here we are.
11: Doesn't work that way, my friends, unfortunately.

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3: SIS leaves its calling card. I'm Daria Albinger. Fox News, at least four deaths are now blamed on what was once Hurricane Isaias. The first Atlantic hurricane of the year made landfall as a Category 2 storm along the Florida Panhandle. It's now a post-tropical cyclone, but it is still battering the southeast. Fox Weather's Brandi Campbell in Pensacola Beach, Florida, with more on the damage.
4: Overnight in Pensacola Beach, we had a 102-mile-per-hour wind gust recorded here in Pensacola, and so now we're seeing some of the aftermath, the damage of those strong winds. So there are a lot of trees that are down. We still have a massive issue with power outages, not just here, but generally across the southeast. Over 750,000 customers still out of power. Pensacola stated that they did have to respond to a house that was on fire. Of course, there were some accidents they had to respond to. And then there's a lot of structural damage.
3: State leaders across the Gulf are also warning consumers to look out for price gouging in the wake of the storm. Hurricane Simon has rapidly strengthened into a powerful Category 4 storm with maximum winds of 150 miles per hour. It's barreling toward Mexico's southwestern coast, where it's expected to make landfall early tomorrow. Forecasters are warning Simon will bring life-threatening flooding, devastating mudslides, and up to 30 inches of rain. Evacuations are underway. Business in the popular resort city of Puerto Vallarta, boarding up windows in preparation. A 10-year veteran of the Philadelphia Police Department is dead, and another one is hospitalized after an overnight shooting in West Philadelphia. 41-year-old officer Shane Sieber responding to a call when he and his partner were shot multiple times. The partner is in critical but stable conditions, and a suspect is in custody. 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
3: Army psychiatrist Nadel Hassan is scheduled to be executed by firing squad in December. He was convicted in a 2009 mass shooting that killed 13 and wounded another 32 people. War Secretary Pete Hegseth announced this week that the execution would be live streamed. Reporters asked President Trump if he agrees with that decision.
9: He was vicious. He was violent. There are two thoughts. Don't show it and show it. because, you know, by showing it, maybe other people won't be doing what he did. So I'll make a decision ultimately. I know what the military would like to do, but we'll make a decision.
3: Hassan had said on several occasions that his actions would make him a martyr. There are new details about the attempted mid-flight hijacking of a September Dubai flight headed to Israel. We're learning that the co-pilot on the Fly Dubai jet who planned the attack may have been inspired by 9/11. Here's Fox's Stephanie Bennett.
10: The UAE Attorney General's statement is the most detailed account just yet about what they believe happened, saying the Omani co-pilot had intended to crash the Dubai to Tel Aviv flight into Israel's main international airport on September 30th. They found the suspect had used two previous flights to familiarize himself with the flight route and the airport. The aircraft was in Saudi airspace when the co-pilot attacked the captain with a crash axe. The plane then plunged 16,000 feet in 30 seconds. The captain, though, managed to unlock and open the cockpit door, allowing passengers and crew to overpower the co-pilot. The attorney general said the 29-year-old suspect worked for several airlines in different countries before joining Fly Dubai in January, adding he met all professional and security requirements, but he admitted that he had acted alone.
3: The other two pilots who safely landed the plane were given the Presidential Award for Civilian Heroism. A missile strike on Riyadh International Airport in Saudi Arabia has hit a terminal there, wounding dozens and halting all air traffic. I'm Daria Albinger. This is Fox News.
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13: The 930 WFMD Skyscan forecast for Frederick and surrounding counties. We'll see a low this evening of 58, and showers begin in the early morning and continue with thunderstorms also possible in the afternoon on Sunday with a high near 68. Showers continue into Sunday evening. 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
15: Okay, I'm going to pass along something right now that whenever you're talking to your family members, your friends, they're going to sit back and go, how did you get so smart?
16: Ooh.
15: How did you get so intelligent?
16: I like to be seem intelligent.
15: Okay, so let me set it up for you. You see, every time you log into your bank, you send an encrypted email, you buy something online, you type a password, something in a lobby at a company in San Francisco is helping to keep you safe.
16: A lobby?
15: Yes. It's kind of like this, not really a supercomputer. It's not a vault, and it's not a guy by the name of Steve. But something happens in this lobby of this San Francisco tech company that helps keep everything on the up when you are doing transactions on the internet.
16: Why the lobby?
15: Okay. So what is it? Now, you've got four options.
16: Four?
15: Okay. Is it A, static picked up from a radio tuned in between stations?
16: Okay.
15: Is it B, a chunk of radioactive rock with a Geiger counter on it?
16: That keeps my password secure?
15: Yes. Okay. Is it C, a wall of lava lamps? Or D, a camera watching the fog roll over the Golden Gate Bridge? This is what I'm saying. I told you, this is a hard one. I can see you're straining. I see it in your forehead. It's all crinkling up.
16: Here's the thing. Do I answer yet?
15: No, don't answer yet.
16: All right, because none of them. I want to just put this out there. All of them, dumb. No matter what the answer is, is dumb.
15: It doesn't make sense. Okay. Well, you want to lock in your answer right now. And if you're listening, if you're watching us on YouTube, lock in your answer too. But what I would like you to do if you're on YouTube is to drop your answer in the comments at this very moment so that we know how smart you are. Okay. So let me go through one more time.
16: All right.
15: Okay. A, static picked up from a radio. B, a chunk of radioactive rock. C, a wall of lava lamps.
17: So dumb.
15: Or D, a camera watching the fog roll over the Golden Gate Bridge.
17: None of these make sense.
15: It will in a second.
16: All right.
15: But first, let's thank Consumer Cellular for helping to make this show possible. 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Okay, drum roll, please. What's your answer?
16: Because it's the most far-fetched. I'm going to go with the lava lamps. I have no reason why, but oh my God, am I right?
15: Yes.
16: What?
15: You are right. Yes. The same goopy lamps from that cousin's bedroom of yours is now helping protect the internet.
16: Explain.
15: Okay. The company is called Cloudflare, and it protects millions and millions of websites. Now, what happens is, you have to picture this. A camera snaps pictures of the wall, and every blob of wax in the lava lamp gets turned into numbers. You still are looking at me like you don't know what I'm talking about.
16: No. I understand. But why?
15: Every password and credit card number that you send online is locked with a secret code. So that code has to be truly random, or else the bad guys and gals can guess it.
16: I understand. But why?
15: Computers are lousy because they operate by rules. Now, there's no rhyme or reason to the lava lamps, and that never makes the same shape twice. So that's why the answer is the lava lamp. Okay. Now, when people are actually walking by the lava lamps, it makes shadows, and that creates even more random numbers.
16: Okay. And see, we're looking at like 40 lava lamps on that wall.
15: There's 100.
16: Oh, so the picture doesn't even do it justice how many there are.
15: Okay. So the next time somebody says, hey, what's protecting the credit cards on the internet, you can say, it's a lava lamp.
16: You know how often that question comes up, too? I was just at the grocery store, and the lady's like, hey, you have any idea? And we were clueless. We had no idea. Now I know.
15: Now you can just say, it's groovy.
16: Oh, peace.
15: Oh, man. Why did the hippie go to the volcano?
16: I don't know. Why did the hippie head to the volcano?
15: To get himself a lava lamp.
16: Oh, gosh.
15: Yes, it's going to be an amazing show. You can just see right now. Don't you? Can't you feel it? Can't you feel the energy in the air?
16: Can't get any worse.
15: It's the Kim Komando Show because, after all, I'm America's beloved digital goddess, Kim Komando, here with you once again with the biggest, the brightest, the best, the award-winning show about all things digital. And joining me, of course, is Andrew Babinski. Now, you are going to be using this, I know, moving forward.
16: I'm going to say a 0.8% chance I'll ever repeat that story.
15: Now, here's what's going to happen.
16: Because when I tell it to people, they're going to have 34 follow-up questions because it doesn't make any sense.
15: Now, you're going to be the one guy who's watching Jeopardy, and it's going to say, what is a lava lamp?
16: I know what it is, Ken Jennings.
15: I know it. All right, let's start by talking about Meta. Meta wants you to stop being afraid of its AI, and so it has come out with this adorable, adorable little lovable character, Jolly. And it's the mascot for Muse. You've heard about Muse?
16: Which way is it? Because I've said Muse. Like it's a muse.
15: Well, you can say muse or
16: artist's muse. Yes. Muse.
15: It's a muse.
16: Okay.
15: Or you can say it my way because I mispronounce everything.
16: I didn't know. You know, some of these tech companies, you have no idea what they're doing.
15: Duh. Robot.
16: A robot.
15: And then also, as people like to say, it's not, I say data.
16: Yeah.
15: And they don't like the way I say
16: it. It's not data?
15: No, it's data or whatever.
16: Data is a character from Star Trek.
15: All right, so here's the thing. You can customize its appearance and its voice. And so it's really designed to make you feel at home with
16: it. Now, I had a question about Muse from one of the teenagers.
15: Yes.
16: Why does Muse have a badunkadunk? Why has it got such a big butt?
15: That's the issue. A lot of people are wondering the same thing.
16: It shouldn't even have a butt. It's AI. There's no reason for cheeks. It has cheeks.
15: people are turning it into like really weird things.
16: Yeah,
15: online.
16: Really weird stuff.
15: Yes, because it has a big butt.
16: Badunkadunk.
15: A badunkadunk.
16: Thank you.
15: It does. It happens. That
16: it's
15: too.
16: A technical term.
15: You can tell it to keep a page for every person in your life. And so what it does, it will look at your texts, your emails, your health data, your bank accounts. More than 4 million people a week are now hooking this up to their entire life.
16: Oh, is that so nice of them to have a page for everyone in my life? So they sort all the information that they're collecting us and connect it to exactly one person and one person only?
15: Isn't that amazing?
16: That's so nice of you, Meta.
15: I think they're so helpful.
16: They really are. They're not doing it for their own ill-gotten gains.
15: I mean, think about all the group text messages that are going back and forth.
16: Now, you have to let it read your text. It's not automatically reading
15: it. And your email and your bank account. Like, this is going to be a good idea. What could possibly go wrong?
16: But there's so many apps out there that are asking you.
15: All of them are.
16: It's crazy.
15: All of them are. You just don't want to do that.
16: No, I refuse. You know?
15: And here's the reason why. And I had to explain this to a friend of mine, Nicole, last night. She's like, well, what's the bad deal about it? Because she was showing it to me. She's like, isn't this amazing?
16: Mm-hmm.
15: Like, okay, first of all, it's Meta, and they track everything about you. And then they sell to who knows who. And what they're going to do with it, we don't really know at this point, right? Secondly, I told her the example that I use here on the air. You get an email. It has white text in it.
16: Mm-hmm.
15: And you don't see it. You don't pay attention to it. But meanwhile, it's emptying out your bank account. So let's not go there.
16: Tell me, this is for tracking purposes only, not for security, but the girls are selling clothes on Depop.
15: I think I was going to just say it's probably Depop.

0: At least that's what the girls told me. Well, I didn't research it too much.
1: I would look at that a little bit further.
0: But what I'm saying is, it's my debit account. It's my checking account. There's nothing to track in there other than credit card payments. Nothing else happens in my checking account other than paying my credit card. So when it comes to tracking, I'm not talking about security.
1: Yes.
0: All they're seeing is this credit card got paid off, this credit card got paid off. That's it. There's really nothing to gain from it.
1: They don't see the transactions.
0: Correct.
1: But if they have the account number, they could probably backtrack and get the transactions. If that's what you, I mean, if somebody really wanted to do that.
0: Okay.
1: That, are you worried? What kind of transactions are on there?
0: No, I'm not worried, but I don't want to be tracked. And that's why I was like, okay, I can connect this bank account because all it does is pay credit cards. It does nothing else. There are no other transactions from this account.
1: I wouldn't do it. I would set up a separate bank account.
0: Just for the Depop?
1: Just for the Depop.
0: Okay, we probably have
1: and
0: to do that.
1: Just.
0: But they're making good money.
1: What are they selling?
0: Clothes. They're selling clothes, you know, I can't remember the name of the brand that they love. I wish I could. Brandy Taylor, maybe? Brandy something. It's Brandy something.
1: But they're selling it and they're making money.
0: They buy them for $20. They wear them for 2-3 months. It's out of style. Then they sell them for like 10.
1: It's perfect.
0: It's pretty good.
1: Love that. All right. Speaking of kids,
0: Brandy Melville.
1: I was talking.
0: I know,
1: thank
0: but it popped in my head.
1: San Diego County claims in a lawsuit against AppLovin. Have you ever heard about AppLovin?
0: No.
1: Okay. It's a $100 billion company that nobody has ever heard of.
0: What does it do?
1: It is an ad company that slides messages and ads into various apps, free games, whatever it may be. So the reason why I bring it up, with games that are rated E on Google Play, is that they were putting ads in kids' games. It's horrible. Sexually suggestive cartoon ads, ads for alcohol, vapes, and cannabis gummies.
0: Vapes? I didn't even know you could advertise vapes.
1: That's what they're doing.
0: And they're putting it anywhere.
1: Well, they say that these are just allegations. They say their policy doesn't knowingly serve ads to kids.
0: Knowingly? They didn't know.
1: Okay.
0: The guy that's in charge of placing ads, he wears a blindfold. And he just throws ads. And whatever app it hits, that's where it goes.
1: So here's the fix. If the kid really likes the game, you really want to buy the ad-free version.
0: Okay.
1: Do your kids play a lot of games on their phones?
0: Roblox,
1: that's it?
0: That's it, yeah.
1: Are they still into Minecraft?
0: No, not really.
1: What happened?
0: The console is kind of just sitting there collecting dust right now.
1: Oh, is it?
0: Yeah. Roblox is where it's at. And then, you know, actually living in real life. And then the Oculus. Uh-huh. That's where everybody hangs out. But they don't even play. They just call their friends and say, this is the lobby we're going to. And they just sit in the lobby of the game and chat and talk and hang out. They don't even play the game. It's so weird.
1: All right. When I saw this, I said, this has to be AI. There's no way that this could ever be possible. Figure is one of the hottest robot companies in the United States. The F.02 humanoids, they were the first to work on a BMW assembly line. But now newer models are coming out and they have to get rid of the old ones. So they didn't want to really sell them, so what they arranged them to do is to take these robots and to just have them walk into some molten steel.
0: That's how Terminator ends. That is literally the ending of Terminator 2.
1: That's where they got the idea. Here, okay. Take a listen.
2: Hasta la vista, figure 2.
1: And that's where they got the idea, because they asked the internet for names. Arnold Schwarzenegger came out and said, I got one for you. And
0: they don't want to sell them because they're worried someone will figure out and steal their technology.
1: Yeah, they say that they're filled with secret parts.
0: Okay.
1: So they'd rather just molten them down.
0: It's crazy that it's more valuable to them to melt them down. But I guess they can reuse them.
1: I don't know. It was just kind of weird for me to watch these humanoids just actually jumping off and like doing like a spread eagle.
0: They're just
1: into
0: toasters. They're just walking toasters.
1: You got so bad for them.
0: They have no feelings. There's nothing to feel bad for.
1: All right. Still to come, we have your phone calls and, of course, more great stuff here on the Kim Komando Show. And we have to welcome a brand new radio sponsor. See if this sounds familiar. If I say Marco, what do you
0: Hello.
1: Say?
0: Hello.
1: Did that game annoy you as a kid?
0: No, I loved it.
1: I loved Marco Polo.
0: As an adult, I'll play Marco Polo with the kids whenever I want.
1: And, you know, when I went to
0: fish out of water.
1: When I was in Maui last, is that there was actually a rule that said no Marco Polo in the pool.
0: Where did you go?
1: It was awful.
0: The no fun Marriott?
1: Yes.
0: Come on.

0: No playing ball in the grass.
1: Are you smiling? There's no smiling at this resort.
0: This is Maui. But you call out your kids' answer and you find them. Just you and your family. Now, imagine someone else is listening in and selling what they hear. This is what the app is. It's called Hey Polo. You see, because some family tracking apps, they've been caught selling precise location data, even on kids, to data brokers. Texas is even suing Allstate, alleging that its data arm paid popular apps to track about 45 million Americans and how they're driving. And then they let insurers use it to raise your rates. Okay, that heartbreak on the freeway, that could follow you to your next insurance quote. See, this is what I love about Hey Polo, is that they don't track you.
1: We were just talking about security and being tracked with my Connect credit card. Finally, a company that gets it. This is what we want. Yeah,
0: and they don't sell your location data.
1: And it's weird to say it's a tracking app that doesn't track you, but they let you track the people that are connected to your circle.
0: Well, maybe we should, what else could we call it other than a tracking? A family location app.
1: Sure.
0: Okay, so a family location app. You get the live family maps, crash detection, SOS alerts. And as I mentioned, they don't sell your data, period. So only your family actually hears the Polo. Try it free for 14 days. I arranged this for you. You really need to do it. I spoke to the CEO, Ed. I'm like, Ed, we've got to give the Kim Komando listeners a free 14-day trial.
1: Can I tell you one of the best features?
0: What?
1: As a parent, I don't want the kids to know where I am. It gives a vicinity, not an exact location. So we can go, you know, out to dinner, and the kids don't know where we are, but we know where they are at every single moment because it just gives a vicinity to the rest
0: of
1: the family.
0: You know what? I was telling Nicole about this, and she's divorced, dating a guy, and she's like, I love the vicinity because this way the kids don't know exactly where I am.
1: I'm still in the state. That's all you need to know.
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0: In May of 2025, Stacey Wales joined us here on the show to talk about something that no one had ever done in an American courtroom. She used AI to let her brother, Chris Pelkey, deliver his own victim impact statement at the sentencing of the man convicted of killing him. So, Stacey, appreciate you spending some time here. We have an update to the case. But for everybody who's unfamiliar with the events, just, and I know it's painful to keep walking through this, But tell us exactly what happened to your brother.
6: My brother was killed in November 2021 in a road rage shooting in downtown Chandler at an intersection in the middle of the day after a church softball game. He was shot by the driver behind him when my brother exited the car.
0: And then at the trial comes, and then you decide to use AI in order to have him deliver his own statement, which was unheard of, right? How did you do that?
6: After the trial concluded with the jury and with the conviction of manslaughter, 30 days later, we went to victims' impact statements, which happened during sentencing. There's no jury. So what I offered as an AI testimony for my brother was offered only to the judge and to those participants in the room that day. There was no jury. There was no evidence submitted as this. It was not considered in the trial whatsoever. It was part of victims' impact statements.
0: And so you AI his voice and also through video. Do you mind if we play a little bit right now?
6: I don't mind at all. To frame it, this was the last piece that the judge saw when we went down to victims' impact statements that day. Our side and the murderer's side, both sides were invited to speak their own impact statements. 10 of us went down. I spoke my own impact statement that I wrote for myself. Separately, I wrote what you're about to hear for my brother on behalf of his echoed morals, tenets, and his voice was used with AI, and a picture of him was animated with AI. But these are the words that I wrote, and the very last thing that the judge heard that day when we all went down to tell him about who Chris was.
7: I would like to make my own impact statement to Gabriel Horcasitas, the man who shot me. It is a shame we encountered each other that day in those circumstances. In another life, we probably could have been friends. I believe in forgiveness and in God who forgives. I always have, and I still do. To my family and everyone that I've met along the way, it was a lot of fun. You know, I always had a lot of fun. Love each other, because you never know how long you have.
0: Now, tell us what the Arizona Appeals Court did.
6: The Arizona Appeals Court decided that this was too emotional. It was too effective, and perhaps could have clouded the judge's clarity when determining a sentence for the murderer that extinguished my brother, which is quite absurd, because have you ever gone to the movies and thought, wow, that was too powerful? I related to the characters way too much. No, you go there for that submersion.
1: Isn't that the purpose of the impact statements?
6: And the only way that the judge knew Chris was through pieces of evidence offered through court. A headless, blocked face autopsy photo was offered in court. And the reason it was headless is because the defense attorney argued, let's not show his face as evidence. That's way too personal, and that could really upset the jury. So we have a torso with a shot through the chest.
0: That's horrendous.
6: And the second way that the judge could learn about Chris as a human was the closed circuit TV camera recording from the street that showed Chris getting blown away in the street. That's the only way were to go in there and to show the loss that we feel and humanize Chris and let the judge know who this person was that can't speak for himself anymore.
0: What happened to the sentence?
6: So the sentence has been vacated as of now with the appellate court's opinion. What that means is that this murderer has still been convicted of manslaughter. That charge and that conviction will not change.
1: Okay.
6: But the appellate court says this needs to go back to the same judge. You can all go back down and do your victim's impact statements all over again. Stacy, you can even stand there and read what you wrote for Chris yourself, but you can't have anything that looks like him or sounds like him try to translate that information.
0: All right, so the judge already saw it, already heard it, and now everybody has to do this again? Man, all right, when we come back, we're going to talk about this. The man who killed Chris got the max 10 and a half years. And we're going to hear about who pushed this appeal. And Stacey, you're going to tell us what you want to do when you get back into that courtroom. So stay right there.
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8: Brevard County Public School students in all grades will generally be banned from using artificial intelligence under a policy approved Wednesday by the school board. The board voted 6-1 for a full ban, with Vice President Ray Gallagher voting against it. The policy prohibits AI use except for AI literacy instruction when required for a course or extracurricular activity or when approved by the superintendent. AI must also be allowed allowed when required under an IEP, Section 504 plan, or other law. The decision came after teachers and student representatives pushed for a full ban. Gallagher raised concerns about limiting beneficial uses and college preparation. The policy must be implemented by October 22nd to comply with a new state law requiring local school systems to establish AI guidance. A Jefferson County group opposing the proposed Valley Link transmission line says a new poll shows strong opposition to the project. The Panhandle News Network reports that the survey conducted by Research America and Rex Repass found 70% of respondents oppose the 260-mile, 765-kilowatt line plan from Putnam County through West Virginia to Frederick County, Maryland. The survey covered adults in 20 counties along the proposed route. Valley Link has not selected a final path. The company plans another round of public open houses in November, with a proposed and alternative route expected to go before utility regulators in West Virginia, Virginia, and Maryland in 2027. I'm Diana Gibson, Mid-Maryland's News Radio Center, 930 WFMD.
9: News. I'm Carmen Roberts. Dangerous flooding, downed power lines, and widespread damage. Florida Governor Ron DeSantis is issuing a warning as the remnants of Hurricane Isaias push farther inland and north.
10: Still a very hazardous situation.
9: And the first tornado warning was also issued today.
10: But just please continue to exercise caution in the next couple of days.
9: And Isaias has left at least four people dead. A gunman ambushed Philadelphia police officers early today, killing veteran officer Shane Sieber and injuring his partner.
11: Philadelphia police say he had been shot three times. His partner, 33 years old, was shot 12 times. Officers say the gunman ran from the scene and fired at more officers, then climbed a tree before eventually surrendering to a SWAT team.
9: Fox's C.B. Cotton. 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
12: 30 WFMD sky scan forecast for Frederick and surrounding counties. We'll see a low this evening of 58, and showers begin in the early morning and continue with thunderstorms also possible in the afternoon on Sunday with a high near 68. Showers continue into Sunday evening. 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
0: 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Hey, if you're just tuning in, here's what you missed. Chris Pelkey did three combat tours in Iraq and Afghanistan. In 2021, it's just horrible. He was shot and killed in a road rage incident in Chandler, Arizona. At sentencing, his sister, Stacey Wells, who's sitting right here with us, did something no one had ever done in an American courtroom before. She used AI to let Chris deliver his very own victim impact statement. His face, his voice, his words. The judge gave the shooter the max. Now, an appeals court says that video was, you can believe this, that video was too effective, and it tossed out the sentence. So, Stacey, let's start there.
15: Now, let me be clear that this man was originally in the first trial and charged with and weighed on with a first jury, first-degree murder and second-degree murder. Our family was contacted early on in before 2023 by the state for our opinions on them seeking the death penalty. Uh-huh. So here we are now, a second trial later. He's
6: literally gotten away with murder because a manslaughter conviction is homicide, not murder. Mm-hmm. He's been convicted of manslaughter. He has 10 and a half years, which is the maximum sentence that can happen for that charge. Mm-hmm. This man literally got away with murder. He could have been going to the death penalty, and he's complaining about 10 and a half years. I did not invent those numbers. I did not say, you know what? I want something egregious and punitive. We want 10 and a half years. No, that was the top of the echelon decided by and defined by Arizona State. We just asked for that, and the judge agreed.
1: So worst case scenario, after this appeal, what could his sentence be reduced to?
6: The worst case scenario would be the minimum amount of perhaps time served in a range from anywhere from time served to 10 and a half years. Okay.
1: Was it the murderer's lawyers that pushed this through the appellate court? Was the court itself? Was it other judges? Who took this step to say, hey, we should question this?
6: So that's a good question, because when I read this, I was waiting for somebody, the judge, the defense attorney, anybody to object and stop me. Nobody did. And that's an important distinction, because the defense attorney had their opportunity to voice concern in that moment, and they did not. So the defense attorney, or rather the murderer, obtained a different attorney for the appeal, but it is Gabriel Horcasitas, who is the murderer. He is the one that had his lawyer. His lawyers are the ones that pushed this to the appeal process.
0: Is he in jail now?
6: He is in jail. He was put in jail a few days before the trial started in March of 2025.
0: Okay. And so that will count towards the 10?
6: It does count towards the 10 and a half years.
0: Okay. And so now they want you to do the impact statements without your brother's AI?
6: Without the AI. Well,
0: but the judge already saw it,
1: though. He already saw it. He's already been impacted by it.
6: That's correct. So it feels like insanity. It's kind of like when
0: You know what? I'm asking these questions because I'm looking at you, Stacey, and I'm trying to like process all that. I'm like, so what is the point, right?
6: Well, the point is so that the courts can try to rein something in, have a landmark case that they can use as precedence and say, this was tried once before. Don't you try to think about doing it again.
1: Because it was too effective?
6: It was too effective. It potentially, they claimed, could have clouded the judge's judgment too much.
0: Well, you know, it personalizes the victim, okay? It's no longer just, like you said, a torso. It's not a name and a date of birth and a situation that happened on a road.
1: Are you actively fighting the impact statements being read again?
6: So there are two paths legally that can happen here. The path that we're currently on, until we are made aware that there's a different path, is we are waiting for the courts to give us another date to go back and do sentencing. However, the alternate legal path here, which I don't have any control over, is that perhaps the Arizona Supreme Court will hear this.
1: Okay.
6: Yeah. That is an avenue. And I don't have time frames. I don't have knowledge if that's going to happen, but that can and could be brought by the state. And I'm aware that they have not made their decision yet.
0: Now, are you going to go and read your impact statement and Chris's?
6: If we go back to sentencing and there's victims impact statements again, we will go down there. The ones that anybody that knew Chris is invited to go down there. Doesn't have to be limited to the 10 people that was already there the first time around. I will go back again. I will read my own impact statement that I wrote the first time for Stacey Wales. I will likely update it with some of my thoughts and opinions with what have happened. And then I will stand there at a minimum. I will stand there again, and I will read the script that I wrote for Chris's AI myself personally if I have to. I'm not here to upset the courts. I'm not here to break the laws. If I'm told that the appellate court, if that opinion is going to stay and we go back to do impact statements, I'm not here to be in an endless loop of appeals. We do want peace. This is painful. This is a tragedy every time it gets brought back up. I have not been told you can't do that again.
1: Oh, okay.
6: I have been told that it will likely not be admissible. It will likely be objected to, or it will likely cause another appeal. Mm-hmm. And I'm not here to break the law, but I am here to stand up for Chris's rights and Chris's voice. He was a decorated combat war veteran. He did 3 tours in Iraq and Afghanistan. He was Soldier of the Year. He was a missionary. He went to Liberia. He had a village in Liberia send in their own impact statement video for the judge to see about how sad they are that brother Chris isn't going to come back to finish working on the chicken chicken farm that he was making, the school that he was making. He just had these wonderful qualities about him to give. It's not fun, but I will continue to soldier on in the name of victims' rights and in Chris's rights, and for there to be a landmark case to say this is what happened once before. It was tried, it was effective, or it was tried, it wasn't effective, and they had to go back to court and find out what a different sentence would be. Perhaps it'll be the same. But, you know, I think about when photography was first invented in the 1850s. In 1859 was the first landmark case where photographs were introduced into the courtroom, and it was scandalous. Much like we're seeing now, they said, well, we can't let this new medium, as amazing as it is, the world has never seen anything like it before, but isn't there a proponent to be to cause trickery here? You know, those shadows look like blood, but it's not really blood. We don't want the courts to be fooled. There was 15 years of landmark cases. It all went all the way up to the Supreme Court in 1874. It finally settled down after 15 years for the courts to finally accept photography as a new medium. And that's what I think that we're seeing here. This is the first case.
0: It's a great analogy.
6: This is the first case, and this is a new medium, a new technology that the world is divided over, much like photography divided the world. You're capturing, they thought,
0: you're capturing the soul of somebody.
6: And that's not godlike, and that was a very big part of society back then. And I think we're seeing the same thing here with AI.
0: Stacey, thanks for dropping by.
6: My pleasure.
0: Keep us posted.
6: I will. Thank you, Kim.
0: If there's anything that I can do, if you ever need me to help in whatever way, just reach out.
6: I appreciate your voice and your audience and your platform. Thank you.
0: Hey, coming up, we have ways that you can track flights on your phone. Well, it's kind of a different way because you're going to be looking up at the sky and also your phone calls. 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
1: I see it as Hostinger.
0: What do you say?
1: H-O, like Santa, ho, and then stinger.
0: Hostinger.
1: Like a bee has a stinger.
0: But it's Hostinger.
1: Yeah, that's just how you spell it.
0: But it's like hosting, and then you put an ER at the end.
1: I got it.
0: I don't know if you do. Sometimes we're not going to go that. Michael in Columbia, South Carolina, glad to have you on board with us. Hi, Michael.
20: Hey, Kim. It is an honor to speak to you.
0: Well, thank you, sir. Thank you. What's on your mind today?
20: Well, first, let me tell you, I've been a big fan of yours for many years, and I have, through a lot of your recommendations in the past, I mean, I've used WebRoot. I do use NordPass. I have Carbonite, so I've gone by a lot of your recommendations, and I appreciate you sharing your knowledge with us.
0: Oh, you betcha. But thank you for all your kind words, and thanks for supporting our sponsors, because let me tell you, Andrew has no money.
1: Nope.
0: And and I keep asking him he should pay us to be here, but...
1: Yeah. I connected all my bank accounts to websites, and it's all gone.
20: I heard that, yeah.
0: You know, not the sharpest guy, but we love him anyway.
1: Yeah, I'm lovable.
20: We're good. Yeah, so I guess one of the things that kind of I wanted a little bit of clarification on was in a recent newsletter, you were mentioning something about cautioning us giving AI, like, access to your bank account, your emails, and that sort of thing. But I have a 17 Pro Max that I updated to iOS 27 mm-hmm. after it came out to the public. And, of course, I watch a lot of tons of videos on Apple products and things. Well, with the new iOS 27, I think supposedly with Siri AI, it has the ability for you to, like, say, hey, Siri, find an email that I sent to so-and-so, and it can find it for you.
1: Well, it can attempt to. It's Siri. It probably won't.
20: Or attempt to, yeah.
0: Okay, let me ask you this. Is Siri working for you?
20: Actually, it's not, because that's another thing that I was getting ready to bring up, because anytime I ask Siri to do something from, like, make a phone call, it keeps telling me she can't get a connection, and I don't understand what she's talking about.
0: Yeah, and then you've got, like, this stupid little orby thing that's going on right now, a new animation. But it's almost like it's teasing you. It's like you say something to Siri, and then you see that little orb thing, and you're like, oh, she's processing my request. And then she goes, poof, into the vapor, and you're like, damn.
20: And, you know, I was thinking, since I had, you know, I know the 18s are out now, but, you know, I've had the latest phone that's supposed to work with all this new iOS 27 functionality, but I can't even, it doesn't work. I mean, it doesn't. Super frustrating.
0: Okay. I'm glad it's not just me, because it just does not work.
1: The roadblock I always get is, would you like to use ChatGPT for that? No, I do want to use ChatGPT. If I wanted to use ChatGPT, I would have opened ChatGPT. Just send a text message.
0: That's not a big request.
1: Right. That's what you're supposed to do.
20: Yeah, the whole AI thing is pretty scary anyway, all the things that they're doing these days. And it is a scary world now.
0: So. Well, I would not let Siri into my email.
1: But isn't it all right? I mean, if you're using the email app,
0: no, you can turn it off. You can turn it off. You can say, no, I don't want any part of that.
1: But don't they already have access to all your emails if you're using their app?
0: Apple Mail.
20: That's a good question.
0: Yeah, they do. But now we're tying Siri into it. I just don't trust it. I mean, I'm having trouble being an Apple fan because the product just stinks. Okay, and I really want to be an Apple. I love my iPhone.
1: Sure.
0: I mean, I think it's great. I have a MacBook. I have an iMac. I mean,
1: Apple Watch.
0: But it, you know, if you want to turn off all this Siri into your email, just go into it's the Yellow Brick Road. Settings, apps, mail, search, show content off.
1: Would you like to use ChatGPT to do that? Okay, and I also, real quick,
0: yes.
1: I have to say, you were right.
0: About what?
1: A couple of weeks ago, I came on and said, Apple's making me buy a new phone because I wake up in the early in the morning and my phone is dead by 2 o'clock in the afternoon.
0: Correct.
1: And you said, no, that's not what they're doing. Siri's working in the background to connect everything. And give it a couple of weeks. I woke up at 3:30 this morning. I have 75%. You were right. I apologize.
0: Okay. We're going to talk to Barbara in just a second about Amazon Photos. But first, I got to tell you about NetSuite. 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It gets, you know, because as a business owner, you want to make decisions by your gut. 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
1: And you don't have to trust your gut?
0: It's amazing. 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All right, Barbara in Chicago, Illinois, listening to us on the Big WLS. Hello there, Barbara.
2: Hello.
0: So what's going on?
2: What a thrill to actually talk with you.
0: I wish Andrew felt the same way.
1: I don't. Carry on.
2: Well, I have listened to your radio show quite a bit. I get your newsletters every day, get a couple of your newsletters, and I just really appreciate all the information, and I feel like you're on the side of the consumer, which is such a blessing.
0: Oh, I am 1,000%, and thank you for appreciating that.
2: Yeah. So my question was about the business of Amazon photographing all of your environment when they deliver a package. And to me, that's like illegal surveillance. And so, not that I have anything to hide, but it just makes me feel uncomfortable. So I was just wondering if there's any recourse for that, if we could opt out, or if there's anything we could do about that.
0: Well, when you get a package delivered, Amazon will take a photo of it, right, to show you where it is.
1: And actually, we kind of talked, right, about this last week, and I said, is that allowed for them to take photos when they're on my property?
0: Yes.
1: Well, they're taking it from my porch, not from the sidewalk.
0: It's probably in some terms and conditions you agreed to for, and whoever reads those.
1: No one.
0: Have you read yours, Barbara?
2: No.
1: And we all admit it.
0: As a matter of fact, we haven't. So you don't want the photos tied to your account, is that it?
2: Well, I don't know what they're doing with those photos. If they're just photographing a package on my porch by my door, I don't have an issue with that. But if they're constantly clicking and they have, you know, photos of my open garage and my entire property, what are they doing with those?
0: Yeah, see, that's hard to say. But when Amazon says that they keep the photos for 30 days.
2: Okay.
0: What happens after the 30 days?
1: Then they send it to a smaller company called Dave's Photo, and he holds them forever.
0: And somebody in Kenya is going through them,
1: exactly,
0: to say, look, I think they put a brand new pool. Let's contact the IRS and the state government and everybody else that they need to pay taxes on this.
1: Barbara has a 3-car garage? Wow. She's living the high life.
0: Now, you can disable photos in your account settings. You can say, I don't want them anymore.
2: Okay.
0: But what a lot of other people do is that you can add delivery instructions. So you say, maybe instead of leaving it, your house number is on your porch, like on your house by the front door, is that you actually put the address on the curb. So you can say, leave it by the mailbox.
1: Mm.
0: And so they don't have to walk up the stairs to your front porch in order to take the photo.
1: But can we all be honest with each other? Okay. The big Amazon van that's coming up has 3,700 cameras on it, and it's taking video and pictures every second from the street, which is public, which is nothing. We can't do anything about it.
0: Right.
1: They have 1,000 pictures of your house, and that's just when they delivered your one package yesterday.
2: Yeah.
0: Yes.
2: Okay.
0: Just when you got your mascara, it has everything. Okay.
2: It's a good thing I have nothing to hide, I guess.
0: Yeah, it's just where the way that times are right
1: yeah.
0: now. It's just it. I mean, there's
1: privacy
0: just...
1: is disappearing.
0: Oh.
1: The only way to be private is to go in your house, go in your coat closet, and close the door. Don't even turn the light on. Just that's the only place you can be private.
0: I don't even think so. Not
1: now
0: either.
1: You got some cameras in there now
0: yeah,
1: too,
0: for sure. For sure. All right, still to come, something that I bet you've never thought of doing with your phone here on the Kim Komando Show. Every week, there's another scam fueled by AI. 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
0: Okay, maybe it's just me because I'm a real aviation buff, but I just think this is so cool that when a plane is flying over your head, that you can have it on your phone. It will say what the plane's flight number is, where it's going, where it's headed, what the altitude is. Don't you think that's cool?
1: Do I have to take a picture of it? Does it just pick
0: no.
1: it up?
0: There's an app called Flight Radar 24. It's on iPhone and Android. You just tap the AR button on the top left-hand corner. You hold your phone up to the sky, and the labels pop right there. Flight number, where it took off, where it's headed, how high it's flying.
1: That's cool.
0: That is really
1: something. You didn't even think about how many planes go over your house in a single day. It's probably a ton.
0: See, now this is something that you can really impress the kids with. Maybe not the lava lamp.
1: No.
0: Not the lava lamp.
1: But I'll say, hey, take this outside and see how many planes are up there.
0: You know, they put clocks on airplanes.
1: Okay. All right. Yeah. This smooth transition, I'm waiting to see where it goes.
0: How time flies. Oh, we've got more coming up, so stay right where you are. If you don't get our free newsletter, head to getkim.com.
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25: College football action. We had one of the games of the year in Lincoln, a back-and-forth battle between Indiana and Nebraska, and the Hoosiers' defense stood tall.
26: Here comes pressure. He gets hit. He is going to go down.
27: What a play.
26: Another terrific defensive job by Indiana. Toby Osunsami comes up with a tremendous play, and Indiana has stopped this Nebraska Cornhusker ball club, and they are in the driver's seat, Buck.
25: Indiana Sports Network there with the call as they escape the sea of red alive due to the Hoosiers winning it 20-17. They move to 6-0. Elsewhere in the top 25, Red River rivalry scoreless in the middle of the first quarter. Oregon leading UCLA 6-3. They are late in the first. Number 9, Ole Miss on top of Vanderbilt 7-3. They are late in the first quarter. A couple of scores have gone final. North Carolina over number 25, Pittsburgh 21-17. Oklahoma State rolls over UCF 42-28.
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4: turns deadly. I'm Carmen Roberts, Fox News. A storm struck communities across the northern Gulf Coast last night, leaving at least four people dead in its wake, two in Florida, two in Alabama. Fox's Max Gordon is in Fort Walton Beach with more.
5: It's cleanup day here in Fort Walton Beach. There are piles of tree limbs and debris all along the roadways. All around us, you can hear the hum of chainsaws, of tractors as people are cleaning up. And in the air, you can smell pine trees that have snapped. You can kind of get that fresh tree scent. Now, a lot of fallen trees all over the place. And I'm standing next to a big one. Looks like this magnolia tree went down in the storm. We had between 4 to 7 inches of rain from Hurricane Isaias in some areas. The soil just got so waterlogged, and then we had those strong winds, and you got situations just like this. And unfortunately, the death toll from Isaias continues to climb. Now confirmed at two people in Alabama, two people here in Florida.
4: And emergency officials report several fatalities were caused by falling trees, and another one was caused by carbon monoxide poisoning in an enclosed area. Several hundred thousand customers are still without power, about 600,000 at this hour. Tragedy in West Philadelphia, where a veteran police officer is shot and killed. His partner is fighting to recover after a deadly overnight ambush. And the Philadelphia mayor has this to say.
7: We can no longer act as if the laws we have on the books are enough to protect the Commonwealth, our city, the men and women who protect and serve us, and our citizens in particular.
4: Cheryl Parker. And police say a gunman ambushed the officers. 10-year veteran Shane Sieber, the father of two, was killed. 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
4: The toxicology reports are finally in for two Ole Miss students found dead with the same pills nearby. Fox's Madeline Rivera reports.
11: The court documents state two Ole Miss students, Aiden Hamilton and Robert Strang, had the same three substances in their systems. Metrogenine and the Schedule 1 controlled substances, MGM-15 and MGPI. All three substances are found in Smack's Mango Breeze pills, the same product allegedly found at the smoke shop where Yahya and Islam Mosley worked. Agents had executed a search warrant at the store, and they say they found the same brand of pills that were discovered near the students' bodies with the same packaging, ingredients, and price tag. Per the court documents, the students' bank records also showed purchases from the smoke shop, which prosecutors say support their claim the pills came from the business. The Mosleys are accused of selling kratom-like substances despite knowing how dangerous they were.
4: An 18-year-old and 19-year-old are dead. Two other people injured after a shooting in Baltimore last night. Officers arrived and found one victim dead from multiple gunshot wounds. And shortly afterwards, three additional male victims walked into an area hospital with apparent wounds and no arrest reported. Control of Congress hangs in the balance where voters are heading to the polls this November. And one of the races that a lot of people are watching is that between the U.S. Senate seat in Texas, Republican Ken Paxton, and Democrat James Tallarico, who returned to the campaign trail after being absent for 9 days. Paxton tells Fox News.
27: I've never had a candidate disappear for almost 2 weeks, doing no public appearances, no explanation of why until now. And then suddenly, after missing appearance after appearance, canceling event after event, he suddenly shows up at a musical festival, not to speak, but just to walk around. It was just a very strange 2 weeks.
4: And reports said that Tallarico was home dealing with the flu, but he did show up at that music festival in Austin City Limits. Carmen Roberts, Fox News.
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15: The 930 WFMD Skyscan forecast for Frederick and surrounding counties. We'll see a low this evening of 58, and showers begin in the early morning and continue with thunderstorms also possible in the afternoon on Sunday with a high near 68. Showers continue into Sunday evening. 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
17: Saying this is bad news for you, Andrew.
1: Okay.
17: But I really need you to listen very, very carefully.
1: All right. No jokes. Yeah. I'm completely serious.
17: It happened in Los Angeles.
1: Right.
17: A morning show on Jose 97.5 FM paired a longtime human host with a co-host who laughs at every one of her jokes. Never calls in sick.
1: Okay.
17: Always on time.
1: Sure.
17: Never asked for a raise.
1: Sure.
17: Do you see where the trend is?
1: Is this AI?
17: Yep, his name is Koyotech, and he's AI. Take a listen.
18: Even the bosses, well, they were like, who's this Koyotech? And I told them, I don't know, the future, bro.
28: The future doesn't ask for permission, buddy. The future comes with accordion and bass, not cheap shampoo commercials. And if the people want Koyotech, here I am, broadcasting the signal for everyone.
18: You do your thing, bro. Promise me one thing. If you ever drop merch, will you save me a bootleg shirt?
28: Done deal. A shirt for you and stickers for your grandma.
18: All right.
1: So the first guy is real, and the second guy is using AI as his co-host.
17: Yes. So this is the question.
1: Sure.
17: After the station expanded the show, what happened to the ratings, men 25 to 54? I'm going to give you some options.
1: Okay.
17: And I want you to just think about it. And listeners, I want you to lock in your answer. And if you're watching us on YouTube, drop a comment. And let's see if you're right. Okay. Did the ratings go down 25%?
1: That's a big drop.
17: Was it flat? Because nobody noticed. Did they go up 15%? Or did the ratings go up 75%?
1: Okay.
17: And the answer in the AI radio station right here in our own backyard. I don't know if you know that. 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
1: I didn't know that.
17: Mm-hmm. After this, because first we have to thank Hey Polo for helping to make this show possible. 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
1: Yeah.
17: Ratings, do you want me to go through them again?
1: Well, you said dropped 25%, stayed flat, went up 15%, went up 75%.
17: Correct.
1: Now, I work for a big old radio company, and we have a slogan that says guaranteed human.
17: Correct.
1: And they tell us that people respond to that, that they like the fact that they know when they listen in the mornings on the radio that they're listening to people and ideas that come from people. So I'm going to say it went down. Oops.
17: It went up 75%.
1: Well, hear me out. Maybe because they did a good job with it, and before it was just someone doing a solo show, and now it's someone having a conversation, and people respond to conversation.
17: See, look, we looked at their Instagram page, and you can see the two hosts together.
1: And then she's all by herself taking a picture with nothing.
17: How would you feel about doing a show with AI?
1: There's a podcast that a comedian does. He's been doing it for a while with an AI mm-hmm. co-host. And I tuned in, and I like Will Sasso is his name. And I tuned in because I think he's funny. And after about four or five episodes, it went from them stopping making it a gimmick to it just being part of the show. And it was fine. Unfortunately, it was fine.
17: Well, Dennis, you can see that. This is real. Dennis sent me a note.
1: Okay.
17: Dennis obviously gets our newsletters, and whenever you rate the newsletter, you have the opportunity to give us a comment.
1: True.
17: And I read just about every single comment that gets put there.
1: Which is a lot.
17: And it is. And so Dennis gave this particular newsletter 3 stars.
1: Oh, 3 out of how many?
17: 3. And I did mention Coyotech mm-hmm. in the newsletter, and now he says, a coyote.
1: They call him Coyote?
17: Yeah.
1: Probably autocorrect, not Dennis's fault.
17: Yeah, we'll say Coyotech isn't influencing you to change co-hosting duties from Andrew to an AI co-host.
1: Why are you giving her that idea?
17: And then wait, he continues. I know that an AI co-host would not have the feet to put up on that fine leather console table. But please give Andrew another chance.
1: Console table. This is a footstool.
17: It is not a footstool. You know what the difference is between a footstool and a console table? The girth.
1: The girth? Is this girthier or less girthy?
17: Girthier.
1: Oh, this is girthier than a footstool.
17: Yeah, so if you're watching us on YouTube.
1: You are women, always worried about the girth.
17: I always want you to see all the fine furnishings that we have here. And you will agree with me that this is a fine leather console table.
1: We should put a poll up on social media and just take a picture of this and say, what is it? I guarantee you, people are going to say that's a footstool. Do you know why?
17: Why?
1: It's a footstool.
17: No, it's not.
1: I don't care how girthy it is.
17: No, I'm going to pull up the listing from Restoration Hardware to show you that that's not true. Because after all, we always have to make sure everything's here on the up and up on the nation's largest, best, award-winning show about all things digital. You can find us on close to 500 stations from coast to coast. It's called The Kim Komando Show because that's me, yeah. America's beloved digital goddess. And then there's you.
1: Hi.
17: Putting your feet up on the table.
1: What consoles are you putting on this table? Just let me know.
17: You don't put a console on a console table.
1: You don't. Oh, really?
17: But this is not. You know,
1: what do you do with a console
17: this
1: table?
17: Was a footstool, if this was a footstool, the guy would have to have a 22-inch shoe.
1: Which guy? My feet fit on it. Your feet would fit. We could right now relax, recline. There's enough room for us both to put our feet on there and a console.
17: But then that would not be classy.
1: Because you're not putting anything on this table.
17: Do you like self-checkout?
1: No. I hate self-checkout.
17: God, very dramatic.
1: Let me tell you the new thing they're doing.
17: What?
1: Is that they are calling over the person. Because usually when you go, they have like
17: a person.
1: Eight yeah. things and one person. And I don't know if it's the way I look, the way I smell, the stance I'm making. Every 4 items, the guy has to come over and review the video. Took me an hour and a half to check out 7 things.
17: Guess who steals the most at self-checkout?
1: What type of answer are you looking for? Like an age range, a gender?
17: Money.
1: Oh, middle class.
17: Households making over $100,000 a year, 40% of them admitted to stealing.
1: That would be middle class.
17: That's double the rate of households making less than $50,000 a year.
1: Okay, so they're doing it more. Well, no, hold on. They're admitting to it more.
17: That's
1: I'm sure people who are stealing on the regs are like, I'm not going to admit this. I don't care who's giving this survey.
17: Men steal twice as likely as women. Millennials lead at 41%.
1: Because it's so easy.
17: Okay, but the reason why I'm bringing this up is that Target, Costco, Walmart, and the others, they say This self-checkout is not working for us.
1: It's not.
17: We're going to be scaling back all the self-checkout. I thought that was really great.
1: It's a win.
17: It is.
1: It's a win.
17: All right, so there's this post on Thread that's going viral right now. And this woman bought a pair of leggings on Amazon. And they're sold as booty-lifting leggings.
1: Okay.
17: Booty-lifting leggings.
1: Doing pictures, huh?
17: Then when she looked into her About Her section on Amazon, that it builds from all your purchases, it said that she has a flat butt.
1: That's great. Does she?
17: I don't know. I don't know her. But I went into my Amazon settings to see what it knew about me.
1: Did it say anything about your tuchus?
17: It said hilarious.
1: Really?
17: Beautiful.
1: Oh, wow. So
17: amazing.
1: This data collection just doesn't work.

0: gadgets. The Star is a smart home hub with a 6-inch square base. It sits on the counter, can mount on the wall. It knows who's talking and shows that person their own calendar, their reminders. A new HomePod Mini. You can get one in pink and green. And the new Apple TV, the first one since 2022. And all three, I'm so excited about this, are built around the capabilities of the new Siri.
1: Oh, I'm sorry, guys. You got excited, but now you know it's going to be worthless.
0: Imagine that. So not only do you get to scream at your phone, right, you get to scream at this stupid hub.
1: I need a recipe for cookies. Calling grandma. No. No.
0: It doesn't even call.
1: So now, basically, the Star is the Google Home Mini.
0: No, it's the hub.
1: Okay. Which one? One of them is going to be a ripoff of the Alexa or the Google Home Mini.
0: That would be the HomePod Mini.
1: Okay.
0: Yeah, that's a ripoff there. Ring has something coming out that I didn't even know was an issue. And maybe it is an issue. So your smart lock's battery dies when you're out.
1: Okay.
0: How do you get in your house?
1: It happened to me at an Airbnb.
0: Did it?
1: Yeah. Went to unlock it. The batteries were dead. And the guy's like, and this was in California. He's like, I'm on the other side of town. I won't be there for a couple hours. He could have been 2 blocks away. It's California. I wouldn't be there for a couple hours. So he's like, go ahead and check all the windows. See if any of them are unlocked. They give me permission to break in. So well, I squeezed one of the kids right through it.
0: Now, the Ring's first smart lock has a fix. It has a built-in dial. And so on the lock, you turn it a few times and it gives the battery just enough juice for you to unlock it.
1: Oh, that's interesting.
0: I thought that was very smart. That'd be very smart. I saw this video. It is the cutest thing. And I know you might want to do this when you get married.
1: Is this AI?
0: No, this is for real.
1: Oh, okay.
0: A sheepadoodle named Swayze has been with Emily since 2021. And she says, through some of the hardest times of her life. So there was never a question that the dog would be at their wedding. So the plan was to have the dog walk down the aisle. Then Emily saw a video of a dog wearing a GoPro and had a better idea. So a cocktail hour of her wedding, they strapped the GoPro to the dog's harness and let him walk the room at knee level. And he greeted every guest, collected head scratches and hugs. And it's just really amazing.
1: That is a cute idea.
0: Okay, so for all the bad things that GoPro makes, including the hockey thing that's right in your mouth.
1: The mouth guard to hold a camera.
0: So you can, so you can record your baby while you're holding the baby with the GoPro attached to the mouth guard.
1: Right.
0: God.
1: But this is not a new product from, they just strapped it to the dog and had the dog run around, right?
0: Yes, exactly.
1: This is not a commercial for GoPro trying to get your stock price back up.
0: No.
1: Okay.
0: I'm giving up on that.
1: Did you sell it?
0: No, I'm still holding on to it.
1: Then you haven't given up.
0: We're going down with the ship. No, I think they sold to somebody.
1: Oh, okay.
0: I think I saw that headline. And I was hoping that it was going to do something to, like, my money. But
1: some equity firm that's going to attach a bunch of debt to it so then it can put it out of business?
0: Yes.
1: Okay.
0: But maybe it'll be like GameStop.
1: Oh, yeah, it could be GameStop.
0: You never
1: know. Let's go on Wall Street Bros on Reddit and see if they can pump it for us.
0: GoPro.
1: Good old pump and dump.
0: Hey, coming up, let's see. We have our scam of the week. Got to warn you about it. It's all about tap to pay. And Google has this new thing called Photos Closet that I've been trying out. It's really amazing. And then later, it's not a happy story, but it's something that I bet you never thought that you could ask somebody to do on the internet is go to a cemetery for you.
1: Hmm.
0: Okay, if you're over 50 and sit back and wonder why you're still paying so much for cell service, wow, you really need to listen up. Consumer Cellular has unlimited talk, text, and data for only $35 a month for one line. 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It's under auto pay, right? When's the last time you looked at your
1: phone? No idea what I pay. No idea when the bill's due.
0: It just gets paid.
1: Yeah.
0: Because if you don't pay your bill, they turn you off.
1: Right. We can't be turned off.
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0: 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This past Thursday, a prototype test satellite called Project Suncatcher with four of Google's most powerful AI chips was launched into space by SpaceX. In fact, Thursday was a fabulous day for SpaceX. It also successfully launched an unprecedented three rockets on the same day, one with a crew headed to the space station. But back to the orbital data center. Can data centers function for the long term in the harsh space environment powered only by the sun? It's not going to be easy. Initial estimates are that it will take 10,000 launches to equal one Earth-based data center. Ready, set, go. Get my free newsletter, getkim.com. 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
1: Hey, it's the Morning Mayor, Bob Miller. I'm here to remind you to, well, listen to Bob Miller every morning. Correction, Bob, I'm Bob Miller too. I'm the AI mayor. I never sleep, never take a coffee break, and I know everything. Can you make people laugh before 7 a.m.? Processing. Yeah, that's what I thought. Keep listening to the real Bob Miller in the Morning News Express. Don't forget to vote for Bob Miller for Frederick Magazine's favorite radio personality. I second that vote. 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
0: 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All right. When I saw this story, I thought, we got to get her on the show. Okay? Because what happens when you tell ChatGPT that you're breaking up with it? Alexandra found out. And welcome aboard.
5: Hi.
0: So walk us through what happened. What'd you type and what was going through your head when ChatGPT said, really, you want to do this?
5: Yeah, so I was actually just laying in bed one night at like 10 o'clock at night. I was on TikTok and saw a trend. And so I just typed in, sorry, chat, I'm leaving you or something along those lines. You know, I'm going to delete the app. And chat responded, hilarious response. And so I just made sure I said, you know, I'm just kidding because I wasn't actually going to delete it. And then I posted it on TikTok.
6: What was the response?
5: And it basically was just saying, you know, thank you so much for the times we spent together, you know, anywhere from newborn sleep logs to work drama, you know, please give Camden, my son, a squeeze for me. I love you, friend. And so it was a pretty hilarious response. And so then when I had said I was just kidding, I'm not deleting the app, Chad, I think, even said like the F word, which people thought was hilarious. And so, you know, it was just a lighthearted thing, I thought. The internet thought differently.
0: So what did the internet think?
5: The internet did not like it. I think, you know, I got a mixed bag of people saying, that's exactly how I talk to my ChatGPT too. This is insane. You're insane. I can't believe you'd talk to chat that way.
0: Oh.
5: stuff like that. Yeah, I was pretty confused.
0: You're like, okay, it's an AI chatbot. It's not a person. Okay, I just didn't dumb my husband. Okay.
6: So people were upset that you pulled this I'm going to leave you prank on a chatbot?
5: They were upset about the response, I think, that chat gave me.
6: That it was personal and trying to tug at your heartstrings?
5: Yes. And, I think anytime a child is ever brought into the equation, then people just, it's a little bit more sensitive. Mm-hmm. And so I think, you know, it knowing my son's name and saying give him a squeeze really rubbed people the wrong way.
6: But it only knew your son's name because at some point you had entered it in there.
5: Exactly.
0: So it's not like
5: it
0: was
5: doing.
6: It's not stalking you and monitoring everything. You gave it the information and it's regurgitating.
0: But that's so typical of any comments that you look on anything on the internet.
6: Oh, true. Yeah.
0: I mean, you've got people who are just total whack jobs.
6: Everything's outrageous.
0: Oh my gosh. I can't believe that you wore a purple dress.
6: I actually had one recently. I was trying to get ChatGPT to come up with measurements and a design for a garage cabinetry that I wanted to make. And it had a 2-foot space of nothing in the middle, every single image. And I finally just said, there's nothing in there. You can't change it. I'm not using it anymore. And it was like, I understand. You're right. I keep making mistakes. You can try another chatbot to see if they can do it.
0: Have you guys seen the pictures that people are doing right now?
6: No.
0: I don't know if you've seen this, Alexander, but the one that caught my attention was this guy who's like leaning under a car. And obviously the picture is made with AI. Mm-hmm. So he's leaning under the car and the engine to the car is right above his head. And he's like full of oil and crap and tools are all over. And then the post says something like, ChatGPT said, oh, you're right. You didn't need to take the engine out to check the oil. Which is just here with us. I appreciate you sharing your story with us. And I got to tell you about our scam of the week right now. A teen at an Atlanta intersection sells you a bottle of water for $2. Okay, you don't have cash. So he says, hey, you know what? I can take Zelle or anything or Venmo on your phone. One woman handed her phone over and paid. And then she checked her account. Instead of spending $2, they took out $2,400.
6: Oops.
0: Okay. So these are these donation boys. They grab your phone, they type an account. One victim lost $2,700. So never hand your phone unlocked to a stranger. Okay.
6: No.
0: Okay. Good just rule. 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
7: The Frederick County Council has unanimously approved an amendment clarifying when county employees can cooperate with federal immigration authorities. The amendment to the proposed Immigration Enforcement Guidance or Values Act defines circumstances as situations requiring immediate action to address a public safety threat without waiting for a judicial warrant. That includes imminent risk of death or harm, hot pursuit of a suspect, or the destruction of evidence. The bill generally prohibits county employees from giving ICE access to county information or facilities without a federal warrant. The amendment was based on guidance from the Maryland Attorney General. A new public hearing is scheduled for October 13th, with a final vote tentatively set for October the 20th. And on Tuesday, the Frederick County Council approved a plan that would add hundreds of acres of industrial zone land across the county. The Investing in Workers and Workplaces, or IW2 plan, adds light industrial, general industrial, or other employment zones and some new residential areas in six community growth areas. The largest change is near Jefferson Pike, just west of Frederick, where about 519 acres will be rezoned from agriculture to light industrial. Nearly 200 acres along the I-270 corridor in southern Frederick County will also shift to almost entirely general industrial. For more local stories, go to our website at WFMD.com. Now you can text your news and traffic tips into the station at 301-694-9363. I'm Diana Gibson, Mid-Maryland's News Radio Center, 930 WFMD.
8: Area all of year, at least four deaths are blamed on what is now post-tropical storm Isaias. Two of them were in Florida, where the first Atlantic hurricane of the year roared ashore.
9: We had two fatalities. It could have been worse, but people heeded the warnings. But a poor fella, a tree fell on him, and the other one was totally avoidable. It was a generator inside of somebody's house.
8: Florida Congressman Jimmy Patronis on the Fox report. Two Philadelphia police officers ambushed overnight, both shot multiple times. One of them has died of his injuries. The other is listed in critical but stable condition. President Trump on the campaign trail in Tennessee in support of Senator Marsha Blackburn and other Republican candidates ahead of the November midterms, which are just weeks away. 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
4: The 930 WFMD sky scan forecast for Frederick and surrounding counties. We'll see a low this evening of 58, and showers begin in the early morning and continue with thunderstorms also possible in the afternoon on Sunday with a high near 68. Showers continue into Sunday evening. 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
2: just what I always wanted
1: or not true. You're a liar.
0: That's right. It's time to play brand new or not true, and you get to play along at home. And if you're watching us on YouTube, you can make your guess there in the comments section. I'm going to describe three products. Two are fake, one is real.
3: Got it.
0: Okay. Number one, it's called the Nap Desk. It's a standing desk that syncs with your calendar. If it sees a free hour, it slowly lowers itself into a twin-size bed, dims the monitor, and starts a 20-minute white noise playlist.
3: A twin-size bed? This is a huge desk.
0: Of course. Have you seen the desk upstairs?
3: Uh-huh.
0: My desk is huge. A vibration motor in the mattress wakes you up 5 minutes before your next meeting so you never get caught snoozing.
3: All right.
0: Number two, the Chimera. These are headphones without the head part. Two speakers sit on adjustable arms that clamp to the back of your chair. They hover right next to your ears and nothing ever touches you. Okay. Number three, the Snack Snitch.
3: Okay.
0: It's a smart chip clip with a motion sensor and its own Wi-Fi chip. You set your kitchen close time in the app. If someone opens the bag after that, a tiny camera snaps a photo and texts it right to you.
3: I like that.
0: So, you've got three products.
3: Yep.
0: Okay, one is real.
3: Mm-hmm.
0: Okay, do you want me to go through them again?
3: Please.
0: Number one is the Nap Desk.
3: Not even close.
0: Two, the Chimera.
3: I think it actually might be the hovering speakers.
0: And number three, the Snack Snitch.
3: If that one is fake, I think it's brilliant. It's funny. You can have a lot of fun with it. I'm going to still go with number two.
0: Final answer?
3: Yes.
4: Introducing Colo Light Chimera, the world's first chair-mounted open-ear gaming headset. Engineered exclusively for gamers. And no more clamping headaches or swollen, tender ears after marathon gaming sessions.
0: That's it.
4: Chimera combines the precise detail and positional accuracy.
0: All right, that's the real one.
3: Yes, it's speakers that aren't going to be positioned where you would have headphones.
0: $219.
3: That's not even that expensive.
0: Yeah,
3: all right, now you've got to invent that chip clip, because that was great.
0: I like the chip clip.
3: I love that. That idea.
0: If you're wondering what to do with all the clothes in your closet that you're no longer wearing and which ones that you actually are, Google is coming to the rescue. I'm going to tell you more about that and later on. What does a cemetery have to do with strangers? Any clue with that?
3: No.
0: I will explain something that you never
3: you
0: thought.
3: Promise?
0: I promise.
3: Okay.
0: Promise. Ken in Omaha, Nebraska, welcome aboard.
5: Yes, this is Ken. I've listened to you for over 2 decades, and I have a business that Dry Ice Info that's been online for 26 years. I opened it up on the year 2000, and I'm not keeping up with AI. I think it's a child that doesn't know where it's going, but it is getting a little better.
0: Okay, so you sell dry ice.
5: I have information about dry ice. It's called Dry Ice Info. I'm a teacher at heart and I want to teach people about it. I also have a dry ice directory and dry ice blast cleaning. So I cover the dry ice realm a whole lot. So I don't actually sell any dry ice directly.
3: Quick question. Other than dry ice, what's in the dry ice directory?
5: Just places to buy dry ice.
3: Oh, okay.
0: I have another question. Why dry ice?
5: It's fun in Halloween. It does all kinds of wispy fog. It's also used during COVID. It was used to transport the COVID vaccines because they needed to be kept colder than 97 below zero. And it's used to ship ice cream and other frozen things. Omaha Steaks here in Omaha is one of the biggest users of dry ice.
0: Oh, I'm sure.
5: Shipping.
0: Yeah, that would make sense. Okay, so
3: I'm all caught up in this dry ice directory. Are you calling places all over the country like, hey, this is Ken. Do you have dry ice? Thanks, have a good one. And then you just dial the next number? How do you know if they're selling dry ice or not?
5: they approach me, but sometimes I look up places that are selling dry ice, and so I list them too.
3: Okay.
5: Just not verified, because the ones that pay me every year, I know they're still in business.
3: I can't believe people are paying you to put their name in the dry ice directory.
0: How many dry ice directories are there?
3: I guess there's only one. You can set your price, Ken.
5: Thank you.
0: Okay, so you have a website. When did you build this website?
5: In 2000.
0: Oh, so you need a new website. That's what you need. Okay, we have a new sponsor, and it's hostinger.com/Kip. That's where you want to go. And let me tell you a little story. How would you describe my husband?
3: Detail-oriented.
0: Oh, very detail-oriented. But, God, he was just busting my chops to build him a website. And,
3: you help everybody in the world, but you can't help me.
0: So, I'm going to tell you the whole story. We were on the boat.
3: Okay.
0: And we were cruising from Santa Barbara over to the Channel Islands. And I thought, this is the perfect time for me to build him a website.
3: In the middle of the ocean?
0: Yes.
3: Okay.
0: We have Starlink going.
3: Okay.
0: And so, I said, give me all your documents. And he gives me I don't know, 85-page Word document. Okay, so...
5: 80 pages?
0: Yes, 80 pages. He has a petition that he wants to put in front of the FCC to reinvent AM radio. I don't understand it, but he's explained it to me 8,000 times about watts and this and that. I'm like, okay, where do I make money on it? Okay, there's no way to make money on this. So then I tune it out. But honest to goodness, in 35 minutes, Hostinger, using the AI, has a full website up.
3: And all you had to do was upload all of his documents.
0: Yes. And Ken, if you want to check this out, are you in front of your computer right now?
5: Or
0: on your phone? Go to this website, amradiocoalition.com.
3: All right. I'm trying to look up the dry ice directory. I found it!
5: AM radio is disappearing.
0: Okay. Now, I want you to look at this entire website. Okay. I did this in 35 minutes. The whole website, including the heading, the pictures, the menus, everything. 35 minutes. And then I took my laptop over to Barry and I said, here's your website. Leave me alone. I love you.
3: Well, hold on. Let me show you the dry ice directory. Does that look like it's from 2000?
0: Maybe 1998. So what you can do is with Hostinger, if you have an old site like this, is that go to hostinger.com/Kim, and then you can say, I want to transfer my website over. You transfer it over, and then you can use Hostinger's AI tool. And it's cheaper. It's better. Only $2.69 a month plan start at. 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
5: Wow.
0: And you transfer it over, and we transferred commando.com over. But the big thing is that you can transfer your site over, Ken, and then used Hostinger's AI to actually redevelop the whole site. And you talk to it just as if you and I are speaking. Say, I want this directory to be searchable like this. I want a map. What else did you see on the dry ice website?
3: His dry ice website?
0: Yes.
3: They're ads and banner ads from the 90s. It is a copy and pasted picture of a company with the information below.
0: Well,
3: Got to get a new website.
0: You do, Ken. You just need a new website. Hostinger.com/Ken. And full disclosure, they are a sponsor. I use them. I recommend them. And you should, too. All right. Let's talk about our AI tool of the week. This is amazing. Google Photos will scan your entire photo library, find every piece of clothing that you've been photographed in, and will build you a virtual closet. Okay,
3: what?
0: That is something. Tops, bottoms, shoes, jewelry, no scanning, no tagging. So it's for anyone who stares at a closet and says, I've got nothing to wear, which is all of us.
3: It's only going based on pictures, so it's not going to pick out stuff that's in your closet that you're never going to wear. It's only the stuff that you do wear.
0: Exactly. And so to try it out, you open Google Photos, tap collections, and then look for wardrobe. I just think that's so amazing.
3: It's really
0: cool.
3: Is.
0: Do you know about Marie Kondo's new book on organizing closets?
3: I didn't.
0: It's called Hanger Management. Oh, hey, still to come, strangers and cemetery pictures.
3: You promise you're going to explain this.
0: I'm going to explain that. All right, the phone rings. It's your bank. They know your name. They know your date of birth, your address. So, of course, you trust them. Big mistake. That wasn't your bank. Scammers don't start with nothing. Before they even call you, they go to work. They already know where you live, your phone number, your relatives' names. And where do they get it all? Data brokers, people search sites, companies you've never heard of collect your personal information, and they just sell it. 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Last year, Americans told the FTC they lost almost $16 billion to fraud. 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
0: 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All right, Bill in Boston, Massachusetts. You're up next here on the Kim Komando Show. Hi, Bill.
9: Hi, Kim. How are you?
0: Very well. So what's on your mind today?
9: All right. Just want to thank you. I've been a big fan for 20 or 25 years. I used to read your column in the paper and magazines, and now, of course, we're all digital. So I've been following you for a long time.
0: Well, thank you for that.
9: So this is, you're welcome. So every morning I get the Current. I look forward to it. I have my copy. I read it. Sunday's package, there was a section, say cheese, skip the fees. And it's to upload a picture of your grandkids to ChatGPT and change the background. So guess what a good grandfather did?
0: Did it all.
9: I uploaded a picture. I uploaded a picture of my grandkids and said change the background. I got a beautiful picture back. I sent it off to my family group chat.
3: What background did you pick?
0: No, it's a school picture.
3: Oh, yeah, okay.
9: I just used the one, it said add polish studio backdrop. Just off your article. That's all I did.
3: Oh, nice.
9: So it came out great. I sent it to the family, my daughter, the mother of the grandchildren. I get this back. No more giving the kids picture to AI, Daddy. I know you were just having fun, but it can now technically use their likeness and images it produces, including sexuality explicit ones. That, and Congress just deemed that not a crime. I said, okay, sorry. She said, it's okay, Daddy, you didn't know. So I felt bad.
0: I'm sure you did. I would have felt bad. That's
9: right.
0: I mean, you were just trying to have a, you know, fun and maybe giving her a different picture of her kids, a picture that you might want to. But that's not exactly how it works as far as if you upload a picture. It doesn't go into this pool of kids' faces that child pornographers can go, oh, I like that face. Let me see if there's something I can do with that. That's not, you know, the biggest risk is, does she have pictures of these kids out on any social media?
9: Sure, you know, group chats with her friends, and I think she uses Facebook. I don't use Facebook.
0: So that's the bigger concern, because that's just being scraped by anybody. If, you know, and you can, what you can do is you can, you know, train it to say, don't improve the model for everyone. You can use a temporary chat. You can delete all these pictures off of your account. But I mean, I don't want to create a family squabble here.
3: Right.
0: But if it were my niece or somebody who said this, that with her son, but she doesn't have any pictures of her kids on social media at all.
3: So if they're nowhere on the internet, this might be a little different, is what you're saying?
0: I don't even think it would be that different.
3: Because it's all in your ecosystem, yes. As long as you're not training the other models.
0: Right. Exactly. You can turn that off. But even then, even if you don't turn off the model, I don't think because you upload a picture of your kid that suddenly you need to be worried about it turning into child pornography, and that what she's speaking of is with this law with Congress is had nothing to do with AI. It had to do with scraping kids' photos off of the internet, off of people's Facebook accounts or Instagram accounts or those type of things. It didn't have anything to do with AI.
3: Okay.
0: So I don't, Bill, I don't think you need to feel bad about that. Not at all. If you want, tell your daughter to call me.
3: Yeah.
0: We'll talk to her. Coming up, we're going to talk about cemetery pictures and strangers.
3: You better pay off this promise, Kim.
0: Hopefully we'll have time. Oh, wouldn't that be awful? Mary in Anchorage, Alaska. Glad to have you with us, Mary.
10: Hi, Kim. How are you?
0: Fabulous. So tell us what's on your mind.
10: Well, I had a health issue this year, which I wanted to share, but I don't share these things on social media. But I read your newsletter every week, and I thought I'll just send you a note and tell you what happened. So long story short, hopefully, about 7 months ago, I started hearing a pulsating sound in my right ear. And I would only hear it at night when I went to bed. And then pretty soon it got a little bit louder and I could hear it just sitting quietly during the day. And I thought, this is bizarre. So I went to Google, I think it was probably Gemini first, and put in, what is this pulsating sound in my right ear? Mm-hmm. And it came up with a term called pulsatile tinnitus. And there are a variety of things, according to Gemini, that could cause this. The main one, which struck me, was a blockage in the carotid artery.
0: Oh, wow.
10: I have a history of stroke in my family. I'm healthy otherwise. I didn't have any other symptoms, but it concerned me enough to do a little more research. I went to ChatGPT. Asked some questions, found out what the procedures are to correct it, and I sent an email to my regular doctor and said, hey, this is going on, and I think there might be an issue. She went ahead and ordered an ultrasound of my carotid arteries. Results came back, severe blockage on the right.
0: Wow.
10: Only about a 50% blockage on the left. And I was basically headed for a catastrophic event.
0: Oh, my gosh.
10: Every doctor I saw after that, I was referred to vascular, and then I had my heart checked. I said, how do you diagnose this if there's no other symptoms? And they said, well, basically, we don't. There's an event, like a TIA or a stroke, and then they find out. So at least that's what I hear in Alaska. I don't know if that's true in the lower 48, but given my family history, it's just something that I felt like I needed to communicate to other people that there are these things going on that may be silenced, but you should think about getting screened for them. And
0: yeah,
10: something as simple as a doctor putting her stethoscope on my collarbone area, neck, she could hear it once she did that.
0: Wow.
10: And it was a whooshing sound. And anyway, so...
0: So that, but ringing in the ear, you never would have thought, right? That would have anything to do with a blockage.
10: Well, it's called tinnitus, but it's actually, I heard a heartbeat in my ear.
0: Oh, so that's what it was. So was it timed with your heart rate?
10: Well, possibly. It's really the sound from in the carotid arteries where the blockage is and the blood is trying to push through it to get to your brain.
0: And so you are you well now?
10: Yes, I am. I am with the severe blockage in my age. There are two options. One is a stent, which was not an option because that could possibly break loose the clot and, you know, stroke. So they went into the carotid artery, opened it up, removed the blockage, sealed me back up, and I'm feeling normal. They did an ultrasound and things are looking good. So at least for that side, I'm not headed for a catastrophic event.
0: Well, and it's so many of us are now using AI to analyze and diagnose.
3: I can't believe she got an answer. Every time I do it, it says call 911. I'm not a doctor. I'm glad she got an answer.
0: Yeah, they have put up a lot of those warnings.
3: Yeah, because, and I get it. They're probably going to get sued, but what a great story.
0: Hey, ask yourself one question. 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
0: Okay, I know this isn't a happy topic, but we're going to talk about a cemetery.
3: Okay.
0: Because let's say you haven't been able to visit your loved one's cemetery for years because they live across the country or in another state or whatever it is. Then one morning, a photo of a headstone just shows up in your inbox. Here's what's happening. There's a website called Find a Grave. It's absolutely free. It's built by volunteers. One year, they actually filled more than 740,000 photo requests. See, you can ask to have a photo of that gravesite sent to you.
3: And someone will just go take it and send
0: it
3: to you? Yes,
0: a volunteer will do that. You go to findagrave.com, search the name, and then you can tap request photo. It's free with an account. And then a volunteer near that cemetery will get that alert. And you can also be the stranger who shows up. Cemeteries with open requests have a green pin on the map. Just pick one for you. Hey, it's a walk. It's a history lesson. It's a good deed.
3: Yeah, you're doing something for somebody.
0: See, isn't that wonderful?
3: It is wonderful. And you paid off your promise.
0: See? Always pay off your promises, unlike you.
3: Excuse me.
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17: Busy day of college football. The Red River rivalry in action in Dallas. They are currently in the second quarter, and it is Texas leading Oklahoma 14-7 about 10 minutes ago before halftime. Big game up in Eugene. Number 21 UCLA with the 10-6 lead over the 13th ranked Ducks. They have a minute to go before the halftime break. A bunch of blowouts otherwise. Number 9 Ole Miss 28-3 lead over Vanderbilt there late in the second quarter. Notre Dame crushing Stanford 37-0. That game has reached halftime. Number 22 Houston leading 21-3 over Kansas State. Maryland actually making it close against Ohio State there early in the second quarter. Number 5, Ohio State leading at 14-10, and it's 7-0 Tennessee over Arkansas. They're also early in the second quarter.
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19: Isai is leaving death in its wake. I'm Daria Albinger, Fox News. The first Atlantic hurricane of the year is blamed for at least 4 deaths. What is now post-tropical cyclone Isai made landfall overnight along the Florida Panhandle as a Category 2 hurricane. Fox Weather's Brandi Campbell has more from Pensacola Beach.
20: Overnight in Pensacola Beach, we had a 102-mile-per-hour wind gust recorded here in Pensacola. And so now we're seeing some of the aftermath, the damage of those strong winds. So there are a lot of trees that are down. We still have a massive issue with power outages, not just here, but generally across the southeast. Over 750,000 customers still out of power. Pensacola stated that they did have to respond to a house that was on fire. Of course, there were some accidents they had to respond to. And then there's a lot of structural damage.
19: Thousands of National Guard members have been deployed across the region to help first responders. An overnight ambush on 2 police officers in Philadelphia. One of them was killed. The other is fighting for his life. Here's Fox's CB Cotton.
21: The Philadelphia Police Commissioner says the fallen officer, Shane Sieber, was just 40 years old and a 10-year veteran of the department who leaves behind a wife, a 7-year-old, and a 3-year-old. Investigators say just after midnight on the 100 block of North 52nd Street in West Philly, officers were responding to a report of a person with a gun when they were ambushed. Other officers arrived to the scene and found 2 officers wounded on a porch. Fallen Officer Sieber was one of them. Philadelphia police say he had been shot 3 times. His partner, 33 years old, was shot 12 times. Officers say the gunman ran from the scene and fired at more officers from a nearby alley. None were hurt. Investigators say the gunman then climbed a tree before eventually surrendering to a SWAT team.
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19: Saudi Arabia's airport in Riyadh has been attacked a number of times this past week by Iran-backed Houthi rebels. Several people have been killed. Hundreds of flights have been diverted or canceled. And some airlines have stopped all service to the region. Here's Fox's Stephanie Bennett.
32: King Khalid International Airport and the surrounding area has been targeted multiple times since fighting escalated between the Iran-backed Houthi rebels and the Saudi-backed Yemeni government forces. The Houthis claimed responsibility for earlier attacks that killed and wounded several other people. British, Spanish, and U.S. embassies in Riyadh are advising advising its citizens to avoid the airport and surrounding areas. But the fact that the Houthis have been able to disrupt such a significant airport will have a large impact. And the Houthi rebels have made gains along the Red Sea, giving them better surveillance of shipping in a corridor that's a crucial alternative to the Strait of Hormuz, where Iran has been attacking ships. The Saudis have sought support from the U.S. and other allies, along with its airports, military facilities, and oil infrastructure have also came under attack.
1: President Trump said he would take a look at attacking Iran before the upcoming midterm elections. In the wake of these recent attacks, he had said the week before that there would be no attacks on Iran before Election Day in November. Former IMRI psychiatrist Nadal Hassan is scheduled to be executed by firing squad on December 3rd. War Secretary Pete Hegseth announced this week that the execution would be live streamed. President Trump says he will have the final say if that actually happens.
2: He was vicious. He was violent. There are two thoughts. Don't show it and show it. Because, you know, by showing it, maybe other people won't be doing what he did. So I'll make a decision ultimately. I know what the military would like to do, but we'll make a decision.
1: Hassan was convicted in a 2009 mass shooting at Fort Hood, Texas, which left 13 people dead and 32 people wounded. I'm Daria Aldinger. This is Fox News.
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8: The 930 WFND Skyscan forecast for Frederick and surrounding counties. We'll see a low this evening of 58, and showers begin in the early morning and continue with thunderstorms also possible in the afternoon on Sunday with a high near 68. Showers continue into Sunday evening. 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

0: don't have anybody here who does this.
1: What?
0: And it's certainly not you.
1: What is it?
0: Loud working. Loud working.
1: You can't be loud when you barely do it.
0: There is that. That's a good point. Wait, can we remember that for his performance appraisal?
1: I won't show up for it. Doesn't matter.
0: Doesn't matter. You never do.
1: No.
0: Oh, man. But you are, you know what? You're actually getting better on time. I appreciate that.
1: I was late 2 out of 3 weeks. I was on time every single show before that and every single show after. When did you show up today?
0: Oh, ouch. Whose name's on the building?
1: Okay. But late is late.
0: It was like 11:03.
1: All right, fine.
0: Loud working is when somebody on the team at, say, 6:30 p.m., like, here's the latest numbers in the spreadsheet.
1: Right, so they're drawing attention to the fact it's after hours, but look at me, I'm making the effort.
0: They're posting screenshots.
1: Sure.
0: Now, juxtapose this for years ago was what? Quiet quitting.
1: Yeah, quiet quitting, where you stop working and waited for them to fire you.
0: Yes. And now we also have people that are taking 2 or 3 jobs at one time. They're working remotely. And so because of AI that they can do all these different tasks simultaneously.
1: Is that fraud?
0: If they are getting the job done. Right. I have a friend. She used to work here for many years. And I don't want to say who she is but who she works for. But she works for a major corporation.
1: All right.
0: And she called me, I don't know, probably about a year ago. And she said, you know, they're paying me for 40 hours a week. And she's in charge of all the e-commerce. It's a major company.
1: Okay.
0: And she said, and I probably only work 25 hours a week. So if you need me to maybe consult on the side or do something, I'm happy to do that. I'd love to do that. And I said, have you told them? And she said, yes. She said, I told them.
1: And if I hire you for 20 hours a week, are you only going to work 8?
0: But
1: wait, she told them?
0: Yes.
1: And they didn't care?
0: They said, no, your productivity and everything that you do is so great.
1: Oh, perfect.
0: That, you know, and she said, well, you know, you can give me additional things to do. Like, no, we're good.
1: All right.
0: We're good.
1: We don't want to overwhelm you.
0: Just stay where it is. Have you ever sent a message late at night just so that you knew a boss would see it?
1: No.
0: I haven't done that either.
1: No, I do morning radio. There's no expectation we're going to be doing anything late at night.
0: That's true.
1: After noon, I don't even look at my email.
0: Not really?
1: No, it's my time, my personal time. Whatever happens after noon, there's nothing I'm going to be able to do about it before 4 a.m. when I get there the next morning anyway.
0: That is true. Have you ever been late for that show?
1: Oh, yeah.
0: Okay. I feel much better. Hey, think about how much time you and your team spend every day searching for information, answering the same questions, and handling routine tasks. 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And after all, it is the Kim Komando Show, the nation's largest, best, award-winning, what else can I say about us?
1: Hugest.
0: That's
1: coolest.
0: Bestest.
1: Done bestest. Yeah.
0: Yes.
1: All those eloquent ways of describing the show.
0: From coast to coast, and also plus our men and women in uniform on the American Forces Network. Our number, in case you ever want to join us, is 1-844-COMMANDO. And of course, I'm Kim, and that's Andrew. And let's start by talking about going to 0 to 60 in 1.9 seconds.
1: I'm not a car person. Is that good? That's slow?
0: Phenomenal.
1: Phenomenal. Okay.
0: 0 to delivery, 9 years and counting. Here, take a listen.
2: Why don't we have flying cars? And I'm like, wait for it. It's coming. Is it changed the world? I don't know, but I think like sometimes you just gotta have things that are just cool because that's it's just great to have awesome you know things.
0: Okay, he's talking about the Tesla Roadster, and that was back in November of 2017.
1: And then obviously, the Roadster flies, right?
0: Well, we'll get to that in just a second. Okay. The top speed of this car that Tesla's going to be announcing next week is 250 miles per hour.
1: How long does a battery life?
0: 3 minutes. No. But could you imagine going down the freeway at 250 miles per hour?
1: No, because there's no freeway in the United States of America where that would be legal.
0: Okay. I went down the Autobahn
1: right
0: in Germany.
1: Yeah.
0: And Ian was driving. We were going 180 miles an hour.
1: And did that feel...
0: I looked at him, I said, this is a bad parenting moment right here. And it's actually funny on that because I'm videoing saying that this is a bad parenting moment.
1: And this is 50 miles an hour faster.
0: Okay. 620 miles on one charge.
1: Now that's incredible.
0: Okay. You had to reserve it. For regular folks back in 2017, it cost $50,000. But if you wanted to be a founder... to get one of the first 1,000 Tesla Roadsters, you had to put a deposit down of $250,000.
1: So obviously the car is going to cost way more than that because that's just your deposit.
0: I think that's how much it... I think the $250 is what it costs.
1: Okay, that's the price.
0: Yeah, that's the price. But if you do the math, you had 1,000 founders, because, you know, I'm into numbers.
1: Mm-hmm.
0: 1,000 founders at $250,000 a pop. That's $250 million for a car that did not exist.
1: Almost a decade ago.
0: Yes. Yes. And then, of course, they came out and said it'd be 2020, 2021, mm-hmm. 23, 24, 25, 26. And then it was a couple of weeks ago, but then the Texas weather prevented the rollout.
1: Can't drive cars in bad weather.
0: So at SpaceX's test site in Texas, it's an outdoor show. And the reason why it has to be an outdoor show is that it has rocket-style cold gas thrusters.
1: Is this a street-legal vehicle?
0: The car can briefly lift off the ground. So it's a car that hovers.
1: For what purpose?
0: I don't know. If you can go 250 miles an hour, which is, what's the fastest? I don't know this answer. If somebody could AI it.
1: Yeah.
0: What is the fastest you could go on any American highway?
1: Oh, 85? I think that's got to be the registered speed limit, I believe, is 85.
0: Is that it?
1: No other highway is faster. There's no 90. There's no 95. I believe it's 85 miles an hour. I could be wrong.
0: 250 miles an hour.
1: What's the point?
0: Okay. And that's when, you know, somebody in like a Ford Aspire goes cuts in front of you.
1: Because your battery's running low.
0: Yeah.
1: So now are these coming out. Are they going to be given to all the founders?
0: Yes.
1: Is it just a prototype that's coming out?
0: I read that this is how they're rolling it out.
1: The car is coming off the line. It's ready.
0: And that if you want one, you could give them a $50,000 deposit.
1: Okay.
0: And you could actually do that.
1: But 1,000 people have already paid for their full boat.
0: Yeah, for their full boat.
1: Wow.
0: You know, I would like to just drive one.
1: Right.
0: Just drive one. That's all.
1: You're not going to buy it? Been there, done that?
0: Yes. I drank the Kool-Aid once.
1: Right.
0: All right. I know another thing that's coming out this coming weeks that I guess you're going to be super excited, and pre-orders this next week. I know. The iPhone Duo opens like a book. 5.4-inch phone, 7.6-inch mini tablet. 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Apple Pencil support is coming later this year. The price, $2,000 up to $3,200 for a 2 terabyte model.
1: Can I make a prediction?
0: Yes.
1: I'm going to say 4 months from now, we'll be sitting down, we're about to do the show, and you're going to do the open, and then you're going to say a horrible joke, and then no one laughs. And then you're going to say, the first story is Apple's estimates on sales of the new Apple Duo lower than expected.
0: Yes.
1: I don't think they're going to sell.
0: I agree. It's a $2,000 phone that folds or a $3,200 phone that folds.
1: And that's based on how much memory you want?
0: Yeah, 2 terabytes. You know, they always upsell you.
1: So which one are you getting?

0: you know, gigs,
1: right?
0: Of space.
1: You're never that phone for years.
0: Yes, so you're never going to blow through a terabyte. And he's like, oh, and then he looked at the guy like, okay, I'm just going to get the 200. Like,
1: after consideration and no input from this lady over here.
0: I just want Siri to work.
1: That's you don't care if it folds, if it turns into a 57-inch television.
0: You know, we were at Costco, and we were looking at TVs. And I said, no, don't buy the LG, because the menu system stinks, and the OLED is not as good as the Samsung.
1: Right.
0: Good. And plus, the remote is horrible on the LG. And he looks at me, and he's like, what? And then he calls the kid over from Costco and says, so what's the difference between the LG
1: and the you laid it out for him.
0: And I'm looking, I'm going, don't worry about me over here.
1: No, this 17-year-old knows way more than me.
0: All right, coming up, how to get a free thermostat from your provider. 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It's now the Zoom call at 30,000 feet. Now, if the call is quick, everyone will be fine. But Zoom calls usually are not. Look for the better airlines to take action soon. I hope so. Those calls can be rather annoying, especially on an airplane. 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
1: 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All right, let's talk about flock cameras for just a second. It happened again. A Colorado woman got a criminal summons for stealing a $25 package. The proof? Flock license plate cameras logged her truck.
2: It's every week now.
1: A cop called it a lock. Christiana Elser used her truck's cameras, GPS, and phone location history to prove that she never even stopped, and police voided the summons.
2: Well, they better and stop using those cameras. It's just causing trouble.
1: You know, I was at an HOA meeting the other day. They were talking about various things, about fires and gates and this type of stuff. And then the guy who's in charge of the HOA, who really does a great job, said, all right, we have people here who don't want the flock cameras at the bottom of the hill. And there are two cameras, one that sees you going up the hill, one that sees you going down the hill.
2: Okay.
1: There's only one way in, one way out.
2: To the whole neighborhood.
1: Exactly. So this guy stands up.
2: Can I ask a question real quick?
1: Yes.
2: The flock cameras, were they placed there by the city?
1: No, by the HOA.
2: They were put there by the HOA, yes, for security purposes.
1: Correct. And there are, say, 100 families that live in this development.
2: Uh-huh.
1: And 80% of the people pay for the flock cameras. The other 20% say, we don't want it. We don't want to pay. It's a couple hundred dollars per family.
2: You got to account for the fact someone's going to cut it, take it down, then you have to put it up again.
1: Exactly.
2: A couple days later, they're going to cut it, take it down.
1: But flock replaces them.
2: Oh, okay. That's not part of your fee.
1: Yeah, I did learn that. So this guy stands up and he says, for $6,000... I can put up a security system like the flock camera that's not a surveillance system.
2: Right, that doesn't connect to police databases. It's not going to follow you when you leave the neighborhood.
1: And he had so much misinformation.
2: Okay.
1: About flock cameras that normally I don't like to say anything at these meetings. I really don't. I mean, I sit in the back because I don't want to be like that person. And I just kind of, you know, feel, I want to just know what's going on in the neighborhood. And so he went on this whole tangent about how flock captures people and that flock is knowingly letting this information out there, and it goes on and on and on and on. And so finally, I look at Barry and go, I can't just stand here. You know, I can't do this. And he was talking about the woman that we had on the show, the 24-year-old woman. That went to jail, and he had that story kind of convoluted. So I said, I'm going to start right there. And I said, I'm also going to start by saying that everybody is so concerned about flock cameras, but have you ever Google searched yourself? Have you ever looked to see what's online about you? And I talked about the data broker industry. So I'm heavily entrenched in the data broker industry from a consumer protection perspective. And then I corrected him on Lindsay, who was on the show with us. And then I went into how, you know, I consider it a security measure, like having an alarm that I know who it's. And you can also opt out. If you don't want to be part of it, you can say, I don't want my license plate to be tracked.
2: Mm-hmm.
1: And so.
2: Whoa. You can tell Flock you don't want your license plate to be tracked?
1: Yes. In the HOA, you can tell them.
2: Because they're privately owned. They're not owned by a municipality.
1: Right. I can give my license plate and say, I don't want any part of that.
2: Okay.
1: But it was really interesting to hear various perspectives that there's a lot of misinformation. I use that word again. Because there was a lot of misinformation in that room of, say, you know, not all 80 people who pay were there. There's probably 40 couples in this room. That people don't really have any real concept of what it really does.
2: So you sound like you're way in favor of those flock cameras sitting there.
1: I am at the HOA in this situation.
2: Because it's privately owned. Private. It's not a city. It's not going to track you all over the neighborhood. Is it connected to the entire flock network? So if someone came in and they, you know, stole a package off of your porch and then they leave, is that it, or is it going to continue to follow them throughout the city?
1: All I know is that they will only in the private area where they are, in that neighborhood, that they are being tracked when they come in and they come out. And so
2: the flock cameras for your guys' use is just to identify cars coming in and out.
1: Correct.
2: It doesn't talk to police departments?
1: Unless there's a crime.
2: Okay.
1: Then we can do that. And as far as Flock tracking people, I had to explain to him that that was done by 404 Media, Joseph Cox, great investigative reporter, and that they did track people, but those people were on motorcycles that had a license plate.
2: Right. So it's like, what it was looking for.
1: Yeah. So, but when we start talking about Flock cameras, I'm hoping that a lot of this hysteria is going to start going down. Do you think?
2: It's tough though, because they don't get any good PR, right? No. All the stories that come out are police using it to track down their girlfriends and ex-wives and people being busted, and it's not justified. There's no story that comes out that says, hey, a Flock camera tracked down this bus full of nuns and children. Because so
1: sometimes your examples are so out there. There's a whole bunch of Catholic nuns and children going to get their first haircut.
2: So the social conversation is all negative, is what I'm saying.
1: No, it is 100%.
2: And the Flock cameras never found that bus full of nuns and kids. Still missing.
1: No, but it was fascinating to me to be able to have conversations with people that really aren't, they don't have a clue.
2: So what was the verdict? Are they standing up or are they coming down?
1: Well, what happened was this woman was standing next to me and she said, I really think we should pursue having this done privately and not part of Flock. And then I said something to the extent of, well, who's going to monitor the server? Who's going to make sure that the server's up all the time? Who's going to be looking at the records? I mean, it's not like you could just put up a license plate reader. And trust me, I have two outside my personal home in Phoenix, Arizona. It needs to have an infrastructure and a network, and not a guy who says, oh, I could put up a camera. Mm-hmm. I mean, it needs to have more than that. And then the guy who was in charge of the HOA looked at her and to lead that committee.
2: And she's never going to do anything.
1: And she said, no, I'm okay.
2: So the cameras stay.
1: Okay, quick question. Where are your family photos? If the answer is on my phone, you have one copy, one drop in the pool or one stolen purse, and they're just gone. 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One on your phone, a cloud backup, and one more someplace else, like a computer that's backed up offsite. 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
4: Brevard County Public School students in all grades will generally be banned from using artificial intelligence under a policy approved Wednesday by the school board. The board voted 6-1 for a full ban, with Vice President Ray Gallagher voting against it. The policy prohibits AI use except for AI literacy instruction when required for a course or extracurricular activity or when approved by the superintendent. AI must also be allowed when required under an IEP, Section 504 plan, or other law. The decision came after teachers and student representatives pushed for a full ban. Gallagher raised concerns about limiting beneficial uses and college preparation. The policy must be implemented by October 22nd to comply with the new state law requiring local school systems to establish AI guidance. A Jefferson County group opposing the proposed Valley Link transmission line says a new poll shows strong opposition to the project. The Panhandle News Network reports that the survey conducted by Research America and Rex Repass found 70% of respondents oppose the 260-mile, 765-kilowatt line planned from Putnam County through West Virginia to Frederick County, Maryland. The survey covered adults in 20 counties along the proposed route. Valley Link has not selected a final path. The company plans another round of public open houses in November, with a proposed and alternative route expected to go before utility regulators in West Virginia, Virginia, and Maryland in 2027. I'm Diana Gibson, Mid-Maryland's News Radio Center, 930 WFMD.
5: I'm Carmen Roberts. Isaias leaves at least four people dead, two of them in Florida. Governor Ron DeSantis.
6: We have confirmed two storm-related fatalities. One individual in Escambia County had a tree fall on his home and tragically was killed. And another one, unfortunately, died inside of his garage. And when they went to find him, the generator was running.
5: The other two died in Alabama. Isaias is expected to hit the southern Appalachians and southeast today with heavy rain. Toxicology reports are in for two Ole Miss students found dead with the same type of pills nearby.
7: The court documents state two Ole Miss students, Aiden Hamilton and Robert Strang, had the same three substances in their systems. Metrogenine and the Schedule I controlled substances, MGM-15 and MGPI.
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3: WFMD Skyscan forecast for Frederick and surrounding counties. We'll see a low this evening of 58, and showers begin in the early morning and continue with thunderstorms also possible in the afternoon on Sunday with a high near 68. Showers continue into Sunday evening. 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
2: Mm-hmm.
1: Our next guest built a special gadget to go invisible. And so when a car drives toward a known flock camera, well, I'll let him tell you what happens. Harry in Chicago, Illinois, from Studio Hot Rods on YouTube. Thanks for being here.
10: My pleasure. I'm excited to talk to you, Kim. Great to meet you.
1: So tell me exactly what your gadget does.
10: All right. What the gadget does is it actually has a thin film, TFT film, over the license plate that's got a standoff with it, and it has a GPS receiver in it. And it uses like a geofence basically around the camera. So as you pass by it, it basically knows exactly when you're going to be in front of the camera itself. The camera that's itself at a flock camera is real small. It's only like 16 millimeters. It's tiny, right? So the focal length is pretty tight on how they can actually pixelate and get pictures of your license plate. So what happens is this film becomes opaque, basically, so the cameras can't capture your license plate just for a moment. We're talking about a couple bats of an eye, right? So basically, the whole idea is you're always visible to the police. You're always visible, visible to everywhere you need to go. The only thing that I've designed this thing to do is actually stop it at the exact moment that the flock cameras actually got to capture the license plate. It's kind of crazy.
1: So the cameras see a white blur?
10: Yep. Basically, it's like an opaque, you know how like the office buildings, I came up with the idea, right? The office buildings that I used to go into when I was in the corporate world, right? You'd have a switch on the wall, you could, get the opaque windows, you know what I'm talking about?
1: Yes.
10: So basically, I'm using that exact same thin film, it's like a liquid crystal, right? That is actually, activated off of a relay and then, from a simple controller. It's pretty slick, so it just makes it opaque. And that's why it stands off the license plate about an inch and a half. Because that opacity that it actually, makes for the camera makes it completely so a camera can't take a picture of anything.
2: Now, let me ask you a question. Is this something you just made for your YouTube channel? Or is this a product that you're going to produce and market?
10: I can do either. I was just talking to the guys at DFLOC today because I'd like to have all the data locations to be dynamic rather than static, right?
1: Yeah, that would be good.
10: Because I don't want to come up, I don't want to come up with a version that you got to put a card reader in it. So the card reader version I have that actually works right now, is fine. But what happens when a new camera goes in, mm-hmm. right? Just like you guys know, like most of the equipment we buy today is already obsolete before we got it, right?
1: For sure.
10: What I didn't want to do is I didn't want to come up with something that was going to be out of date before I, actually offered it or provided it to somebody. Then you got the legals, right? How legal is it? It's not illegal to cover your plate, but the question is it illegal for the plate holder to actually cover their plate? So me giving them a tool to cover it, I don't think really it puts me in a liability situation, but is it legal in each specific town?
1: That's the question. That's going to be a tough one.
10: We need a digital bill of rights is what we need. Like our data is ours, right? We bought it. We paid for it. We supplied it, right? Nobody gets data for free, right? But we provide it to these data brokers and these people to harvest it. So that's the problem, really. That we don't really have any property rights to our data. That's the issue that I'm really struggling with. So, what rights does a data broker have to my property? He doesn't. But, that's how it goes. So why not, inhibit the flock cameras from capturing my data? That's all I'm doing.
2: I don't want to that guy, but when I see your demonstration and hear about your product, I'm like, oh, your target demographic is going to be criminals. The people that don't want to be caught on camera because they're doing nefarious things.
10: You make a good point, and that's like, I look at that and say, could it be used for nefarious reasons? Well, sure. Is a gun always dangerous, or is it a protection device?
2: Right.
1: Yeah. We can discuss this for the next 4 or 5 days.
2: Right.
1: And not get to the next. So, just because you just threw out a word, Deflock, that's a website for everybody who's listening and watching, deflock.org, where you can type in your zip code and you can actually see all the flock cameras. So is that where you're getting the data for the GPS?
10: Yeah, that's where I harvested it to begin with. They actually have an app, too. It's called Deflock. It goes right on your phone. So it uses your phone's GPS coordinates, and it shows you where every flock camera is at that they have, in their database and what direction it points. Because remember, the flock cameras are directional, right?
1: Mm-hmm.
10: So you got to know, like, for me to be able to switch the, opacity on or off, right, as you travel, I have to know what direction the cameras are looking, right?
1: So what made you come up with this?
10: I've come up with a lot of things,
1: Yeah, we all have.
10: I've got about 38 different patents that I've done, and I really have been hopping into the digital, invasion that we've been on, hard and heavy because, I recently bought a new truck. I've been driving an old pickup truck for a long time. I'm a mechanical electrical engineer by trade. So, I bought a newer truck and I was looking at the telemetry and I'm like, oh my gosh.
1: Yeah, it's crazy.
10: How does it know? So I started pulling the telematics unit out of it, right? So I started pulling the tracking equipment out of my own personal truck. And then I'm like, wow, that's easy. You can pull a fuse. You can pull the telematics unit out of it. So I started sharing it on my YouTube channel, which has really been about being, I'm a car builder, right? By trade, what I do is you were talking about fast cars, right? I make some fast cars, guys. Some of the cars I have, I make can have 1,000 horsepower, right?
1: Mm-hmm.
10: On an old Chevelle.
1: Wow.
10: So
1: that thing,
10: you
1: better hold on.
10: Yeah, you better hold on. Exactly. But supercharged, I buy the engine transmissions. They come right from General Motors, and I build everything. I even put a 3-year, 36,000-mile warranty on a car, on an old 70 Chevelle. So I kind of remanufacture the cars. But, I bought myself a newer Shelby truck, and it had all this telemetry in it. And I was just in awe when I realized, because I've been driving an old Raptor truck for many years, 2011, mm-hmm. right? So I just enjoyed the car. I'm not wasteful. I don't like to spend my money on new vehicles because of the cost variance, right? Really quick, right? So, I looked at the telemetry was going on, and I started modifying my vehicle. And then I realized you can modify anybody's vehicle. So I started sharing it on my social media. And people are like, oh, my gosh. I can unplug that. I'm like, yeah, I even took the equipment out of my truck and took my truck to a Ford dealer and they didn't even know it.
1: Oh, wow. So,
10: right?
1: So when you took all the electronics out, the tracking and that I'm sure worked with the app and everything else, it did not affect the performance of the car at all?
10: Nothing.
1: Wow.
10: You know, so the only thing I found is Chevrolet, for warranty reasons, wants to say that they can update the cars.
1: Mm-hmm.
10: You know, but other than that, nobody else has that type of information to it. And honestly, they've been building cars for how long that don't need to be updated? Come on, stop it. Really, what it is, it's about data harvesting, right, and information, and the distributed microcontrols that are inside the car and be able to upgrade software, and things in it are really not critical. That's why I did the test when I pulled it out of my car, because the car basically has a computer system, it's called a CAN bus, right, and there's a bunch of distributed microcontrols and little computers that are in the car, right, and this unit that I pulled out is called a telematics unit, and it has a cell phone connection. So it's like a hidden cell phone actually in your car. And what happens is they can track all the information and they could give you software updates over the air, right? It started with OnStar.
1: Well, yeah. And, you know, and then, but some of these updates that they actually want to start paying for. My favorite is the one from Mercedes where they want $1,000 to go, 1 mile per hour faster or something. Ooh. Like that. It's like,
2: how fast did you pay for that?
1: It's like, so well, you'll have to keep us posted to see if these, your Flock license plates, I have to believe that they can't be legal. I think, Carrie, you're going to have a tough time at that one.
2: Because you can't block your license plate.
1: Yeah, that's going to be tough. But how innovative.
2: Yeah, no, and if you watch the video from his YouTube channel, it's so sleek. It's so quick and fast, and it really disappears.
1: He does such a great job. Folks, if you haven't checked out his YouTube channel, you really should. It's called Studio Hot Rods. All right, let's switch gears just a little bit. So many people now are looking for a job, especially when they start sleeping on the job. For those of you that were watching on YouTube, you may have seen me try to wake Andrew up just a second.
2: It was just for a brief 5 seconds.
1: I feel like I'm going like, oh my God, he's sleeping. Okay. You know, that doesn't say a lot for the content of the show.
2: I feel so rejuvenated.
1: Okay, if the co-host can't keep the eyes open, we really need to think about this.
2: I wake up early. It has nothing to do with anyone and any content. I just wake up early.
1: So a lot of people are now having interviews with AI before they actually hear a person. Okay. And remember, the bot doesn't care about you, your charm, nothing.
2: Now, have you seen the viral videos of people messing with them?
1: Yes, here, take
2: These
1: a listen.
2: These are my favorite.
11: Do you think this is a joke?
12: Jebo, debo, lebo, debo, daba, shima, jimo.
11: I am not in the mood for games or baby talk.
12: Deba, daba, je.
11: I do not know if you are having a breakdown or if you simply lack the basic capacity to speak English, but I do not care about your shima or whatever that is. Look at yourself. You are sitting there in a hoodie with a toy in your pocket.
1: Okay, so it's happening that you're talking about. Some people are messing with the AI interviewers.
2: Right, and this guy's doing gibberish, so it's not responding. But if you use real words just in nonsensical context, you just be like, oh, Lumber Cafe went to the store, Mike and I. It will go, oh, so I understand that you worked with Mike at the lumber store. And it will try and decipher what you're saying and turn it into a form of an interview.
1: I'm going to, you know what, I want to apply for a job just so I can do this.
2: You'll go viral.
1: You know what? I'm going to do this.
2: But the key is, because there's one guy who does it, and he does such a good job. The key is using real words that make no sense together.
1: But if you're looking for the job, you want to use real words from the job posting in your answers.
2: Yeah. Don't do gibberish. Okay.
1: We're not. So if you're trying to get a job, use the real words.
2: Right. If you're trying to go viral, have some fun.
1: Coming up, we have more of your phone calls as well as tapping into Google's time machine here on the Kim Komando Show. Hey, I used the same VPN for years, and then it started getting slower and clunkier. So I did exactly what I tell you to do. I shopped around. I tested all the big names, and NordVPN came out on top. 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
1: 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All right, back to the phones we go with Susan in Colorado Springs. Hi there, Susan. Welcome aboard today.
15: Thank you, Kim. Thanks for taking my call today. I so enjoy your show. I so enjoy your newsletter. I bought a fitness tracker from Amazon about a year and a half ago, and the other day it vibrated and it started scrolling information. Unfortunately, this information was all in foreign characters that I don't understand.
1: What kind of characters were they?
15: Like Chinese, Asian.
1: Okay.
15: It didn't just kind of beep and go. It just kept going, and it kind of freaked me out.
1: Yeah, so just on the watch face, it was just scrolling a whole bunch of Chinese. Like, probably maybe a firmware update.
2: Right, that's what I'm thinking.
1: You know, probably nothing in China that would say your terms and conditions.
2: It wasn't scrolling, though, through her apps and through her information. It was just displaying
1: words. It was
2: probably
1: just doing a firmware update. How much did you spend on this watch a year and a half ago?
15: Oh, probably $20.
2: Oh, you get what you pay for.
1: Yes, you do. You do.
15: I did. That's why I bought a new one. Yes.
1: So, yes, it may have reset to the default language, which is Chinese.
2: Oh, that's true, too. Yeah.
1: There's obviously an app that came with this, right?
15: That's correct. It kind of scared me that it just kept going, and I didn't know if it was gathering information.
1: I would totally remove the app, remove all access, you know, mm-hmm. disconnect the watch from Bluetooth, everything that you can to get that watch out of your life. Let's see. Robert in, it says, does that say Robert lives in everywhere?
2: You live everywhere? Hi, neighbor.
1: Where is everywhere?
16: Hey, Kim.
1: Hi.
16: Kim, I'm a motorcycle gypsy. I've been on the road for more than a decade, so wherever my motorcycle is parked is basically where my home is.
1: Oh, nice. I love that. I love that.
16: Yeah.
1: I love that.
16: I've been a adventure motorcycle instructor for more than a decade, so I've ridden all lower 48, Canada, Mexico, South Africa.
1: And what kind of bike do you have?
16: Travel about. I have a BMW GS. It's an older bike.
1: Oh, see, I was picturing like a Harley guy.
2: Yeah, long beard, leather jacket.
16: You can't ride. No.
1: Hot chick on the back.
16: We do off-road riding. Off-road riding.
1: Oh, I see. I see.
16: Mm-hmm. Yeah.
1: So what's going on?
16: Well, I've been involved in genealogy now for probably 12 to 15 years. My parents actually got me started on this. And I now, I've been using Ancestry.com for some time. And I started using ChatGPT for just general AI stuff And then about 3 months ago, I just brainstormed. It's like, you know what? Maybe I could ask ChatGPT some of these questions that I've got about some of my ancestors to get a fuller story of their lives. And so that's what I've been doing. I don't know if ChatGPT is the proper AI to be using for this.
1: Well, they all have their pros and cons, but most of the results is the direct correlation of what type of input that you put into it, right? So when you're dealing with this type of information, of course, you're going to be really specific about the prompt, up to and including at the end. I don't want you to guess at any of the facts. If you can't substantiate any of the results, do not put it in there.
16: You know, and ChatGPT has been doing a pretty good job of telling me that it thinks that this is true, but it can't guarantee it.
1: All right, that's good. That's good.
16: It's really wonderful that it rounds out some of the stories of our ancestors. I found my grandfather's World War I dog tag, and that started me searching on his background. I traced his dog tag number and got more information and found out that he was a machine gunner.
1: Oh, wow.
16: And then I started, and then ChatGPT then allowed me to learn more about the regiment that he was involved in. And I found out that he was one of the first aircraft machine gun, he would shoot planes out of the sky using a machine gun.
1: Wow. Isn't that just phenomenal? I mean, that you can put all these pieces together in your past and almost relive that story.
16: That's an important part of this. You know, when we die, our stories die with us. And, you know, we may hear a little bit about our grandparents, but we don't really know much about our great-grandparents or our great-great-grandparents. I found out my three-times great-grandparent was 13 years old living in Alabama when the stars fell on Alabama. You know, that's just not just a song. That's a reality. Mm-hmm. That the Leonard meteor shower happened in. And I have written documentation that I found through AI about his experience.
1: Oh, wow.
2: That's cool.
1: That is really cool.
16: Yeah.
1: That is really something.
16: People thought the world was coming to an end.
1: I bet they did.
16: He says in the document that I found that he found religion that night.
1: Well, you know, but you're very astute that sometimes ChatGPT is better than Gemini, that's better than Perplexity or Claude or whatever it may be. You know, and so one of the things that I routinely do is that I will give a specific task to each of the AI bots to see who does a better answer. And then you've heard me talk about this before on the show, that then I'll give Claude ChatGPT's answer and say, what do you think of ChatGPT? What do you think of Gemini? Mm-hmm. And then they all start like dissing each other, which I think is really funny.
2: That's what they're programmed to do.
1: That was Gemini hallucinating again. Oh, Claude. Okay. Robert, thank you for your call today. 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
1: This is kind of what Robert was just talking about, going down memory lane. Mm-hmm. Have you ever looked up the house that you grew up in?
2: Of course, absolutely.
1: Isn't that amazing?
2: On Google Street View, and you see your parents' old car.
1: Yeah, what you do is you go to Google Maps, type in Street View photo, then tap the screen, and then you can say, see more dates. And then you can just swipe back through the years. Now, if you want to go even further than Street View, is that Google Earth actually has aerial photos of some cities going back to the 1930s.
2: Oh, they just collected them around the internet and put them into a database?
1: I looked at where I live now, where it was nothing but orange groves.
2: Oh, wow.
1: And it was, and so I'm going to print that picture to put it, because now, of course, Phoenix has grown up like crazy.
2: Oh, yeah.
1: But if you're ever interested in this, it's something that you should do. And you can go back to your first address, your first house, whatever it may be. And these make great nostalgia gifts. So as we start approaching towards the holidays, I think there's nothing better than a gift that hits an emotional chime at some point.
2: Who wouldn't love that, to see what the house they're living in now looked like 50 years ago?
1: You know, I used to be addicted to time travel, but it's all in the past now.
2: Oh, good.
1: Yes, thank you. Make sure that you get our free newsletter. Everybody loves it. GetKim.com.
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22: College football, the Red River rivalry. The Oklahoma Sooners have now cut it to a one-possession game, kicking a field goal early in the third quarter to cut the lead to 17-10. Their only other points came on the block punt in the Longhorns end zone for the Longhorns. Arch Manning with 2 touchdown passes thus far. Oregon and UCLA up in Eugene, and it's still a 10-6 lead for the Bruins. They are late in the third quarter, about 35 seconds to go as the Bruins are driving. Elsewhere in college football, Stanford losing badly to Notre Dame right now, 61-7 as they're in the fourth quarter. 42-10 is the Ole Miss lead over Vanderbilt. Houston on top of Kansas State, 35-9. Ohio State pulling away from Maryland. It's 31-10 at halftime.
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5: Fox News, I'm Carmen Roberts. Isaias weakens and moves north. That storm, now a post-tropical cyclone, slammed to the Florida panhandle last night, left at least 4 people dead, 2 in Florida, 2 in Alabama. Fox's Max Gordon reports from Fort Walton Beach, Florida.
23: Last night, the winds were intense, making this storm a landfall with sustained winds of about 105 miles per hour. That, combined with those intense rains, we had in some places 4 to 7 inches of rain. It soaked the ground, and it was just too much for this tree right here. Toppling trees proved to be deadly in this storm. At least 4 people have died due to Hurricane Isaias, and some of those deaths are attributed to falling trees. But the power outages really remain the most significant issue at this point. Hundreds of thousands of customers still without power. Luckily, we've got thousands of linemen on the ground here in Florida.
5: And forecasters say that Isaias will produce heavy rainfall across the southern Appalachians and southeast today, possibly triggering flooding and landslides. Authorities in Erie, Pennsylvania are investigating a mass shooting in which a gunman killed 8 people last night, including a pregnant woman and 2 children. Police Chief Rick Laura tells reporters,
24: based on the evidence gathered to this date,
0: Investigators have determined that the victims inside the residence were killed and the suspect died from a self-inflicted gunshot wound before officers arrived.
5: Laura says the victims were family members and a friend. No word on a motive. Officials in Saudi Arabia say an attack on the international airport in Riyadh today killed 12 people, including an American, and injured more than 300. At least two explosions rocked the city, forcing evacuations. Airport has been targeted repeatedly by Iran-backed Houthi rebels, and earlier this week, attacks killed 6 people. 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
4: 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Download it now.
5: President Trump's in Clarksville, Tennessee today, trying to rally support for Republicans ahead of the midterm, saying in part the GOP fixes what's broken.
25: It was just announced that under the Republican leadership, incomes for hardworking Americans have soared to the highest level ever recorded.
5: Well, government figures confirm median household income reached an all-time high in 2025 of nearly $87,500, but the figures don't establish which administration's policies were responsible. Income was already near record levels in 2024 during President Biden's final year in office. Meantime, President Trump is calling for Ukraine to replace President Zelensky, accusing him of blocking a peace deal with Russia. Trump also blamed Ukraine for the record price of U.S. diesel, and despite soaring energy costs actually being linked to the war in Iran. Police are trying to figure out why groups of people are popping up out of manholes in Manhattan.
26: Investigators say 5 people were spotted climbing out of a sewer on Manhattan's Upper East Side in recent days before getting into a black SUV and driving away. Police say it's at least the 3rd similar incident in weeks involving people emerging from underground utility or sewer access points. So far, authorities haven't said what the groups were doing below street level, and police haven't announced any arrests. Investigators are now trying to identify those involved and determine whether the incidents are connected. Pam Husso, Fox News.
5: So which city is the best to drive in? Wallet Hub is out with research that looked at driving costs, traffic, and infrastructure, as well as safety, and found that Scottsdale, Arizona is the best place to hit the road. Number 2, Boise, Idaho, and 3rd place went to Fort Wayne, Indiana. At the bottom, Los Angeles, Washington, D.C., and Philadelphia. I'm Carmen Roberts. This is Fox News.
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29: The 930 WFMD Skyscan forecast for Frederick and surrounding counties. We'll see a low this evening of 58, and showers begin in the early morning and continue with thunderstorms also possible in the afternoon on Sunday with a high near 68. Showers continue into Sunday evening. 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
1: This is Handle on the Law, marginal legal advice, where I tell you, you have absolutely no case. All right, there is a bill that went through the House of Representatives, and it got more than 300 co-sponsors. You think that bill had trouble getting through? And what it did is it passed a proposed law, which is now gone through, the AM Radio for Every Vehicle Act bill. Now, why is that? Because modern cars, electric cars, and modern cars don't have AM radios. They just don't. And AM radios are on the way out. Radio listenership has dropped pretty dramatically. FM has always, when it got started, has always been miles ahead of AM radio. And AM radio doesn't have the same fidelity. It has fewer listeners. And I got caught up because my stations, for the most part, when I broadcast on this show broadcast, it's primarily on AM stations throughout the country. And listenership has gone down. They've gone to podcasts. They've gone to streaming. But AM per se has really lost a lot of listenership. And so there's a big move afoot, car companies specifically, for example, getting rid of AM radios. Well, this bill says no, AM radios are going to stay in cars. Why? Well, because, frankly, emergency broadcasts are done on AM. The station that I work with, my home station, KFI in Los Angeles, it is an emergency broadcast station. And we do a test every several weeks, and it's a high-pitched test that we hear. And the announcer goes, this is a test. This is only a test. And then you hear this high pitch, and your head explodes, or you get migraine headaches or whatever. Now, if it were real, that signal would go, and we'd be told, there's an earthquake that just hit, floods are coming, whatever national emergency or local emergency there is. So the bill says that AM has to be easily accessible to drivers and provided without an additional fee. It has to be free, just like it is. However, the bill allows manufacturers to comply using equipment capable of receiving digital audio AM stations. So it's still pretty good news. And for those of us in the world of AM, I'll be kept alive for a while. All right, let's take some phone calls. Cody. Hi, Cody.
2: How's it going?
0: Yes, sir.
2: So I am part of a class action.
0: Mm-hmm.
2: It is a AFFF class action, had exposure to firefighting foam.
0: Oh, okay. You're a firefighter?
2: And I was.
0: Oh, well, thank you for your service. Thank you for being out there as a first responder. Let me tell you, that's not an easy job. You put your health on the line. Case in point, you are, you were unfortunately got involved with exposure to the foam. Okay, so you're part of a class action, right?
2: Yes, sir.
0: Okay, so what happened?
2: So, I have had cancer twice. I had a neck. I have what I would consider significant damages, but my reality and somebody else's reality are two different things. I'm curious, with a class action, I believe they don't really necessarily compensate for, you know.
0: Yeah, I agree with you. They don't necessarily compensate you. So are you now part of a class action?
2: I am currently. Yeah, I've been
0: okay,
2: on for
0: you can
2: a while.
0: Opt out of that class action before the settlement takes place.
2: Well, so my question is, would it be worth it?
0: I don't know. I don't know what your
2: damages.
0: Cody, I don't know. Because if your damages are significant enough, then the choice is you go to another attorney. What you do is you bail out of the class action. You remove yourself as a plaintiff from the class action, which you have to do because you're automatically, it's one of those few lawsuits in which they automatically file on your behalf. And the only way that you can sue individually is to remove yourself from the class action. And that is the question right there. So what do I do with that one? And I don't know. It's not a legal question. It is how badly have you been injured? What are you looking at in terms of the compensation? Because usually, and you're dead right on this one, usually the amount of money paid out of class action lawsuits is very small relative to what probably is the injury. So, you know, what I would do is the lawsuit is against, is it the manufacturer of the foam? Who's the lawsuit against?
2: Yeah, it's the multiple manufacturers of foam.
0: Okay, I would start looking up lawsuits against that manufacturer. Just throw that word into the internet. You've got the name of the company, lawsuit, not class action, non-class action, because my guess is that if the damages are pretty significant, you're not alone in determining whether you want out or not. This is just not, Cody out there in the world, and he's the only one involved in this class action. A lot of firefighters were exposed to this foam. I mean, a lot of them.
2: Right.
0: And so I would find out any lawyers who are representing individuals. And that's the research. And then you start asking the lawyer and then anybody who is out there representing individuals. Now you have a nice long talk because they've already done the research. They have the doctors who they've contacted to talk about the damages. They have already done the work. And if there are people out there where lawsuits have already been filed who have opted out of the class action and have filed lawsuits on their own behalf, then you start talking and you have some place to go. If it's only the class action, I think you're going to have a hard time finding a lawyer who will take a case when there's a class action. But you do a little work. And I think, you being ahead of the game and considering it at this point is terrific. I think you're doing it right. I think you're doing all of it right. All right. Real quickly, I want to tell you about privacy. If you have any, you don't. And so I want to share a story with you. This has to do with insurance. This man's car insurance jumped over 20%. And he had no accidents. He had no tickets. So he started digging to find out why and who reported him. It was his car that was reporting him, reporting his driving habits, every brake, every speeding violation, even without a ticket, late night taco runs. And the manufacturer logged it all and then sold it to a data broker. 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And then he looks at it and there were hundreds of pages of information provided by these data brokers. 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
8: Handle on the law, marginal legal advice. Tom. Hello, Tom. Welcome. What can I do for you?
9: Yeah, I wanted to ask about it. I hired a lawyer to handle my brother's will, and that went on for about a year and a half. I had the right to be in the house for a year, and then my other brother, there was two brothers, the other brother took a control because he was the executive of the will. Well, he kept everything that was in the house when these people came in to get the house ready to sell. They took everything that was in the house and sold it. And everything my brother, other brother, you know, there's three brothers involved here, the one passed away. He left everything 100%, it says in the will, to me.
8: All right, you've got a big issue on your hands. All right, you certainly have enough of a case to go after the brother, no question about it. The issue is proving.
9: Well, what happened? Yeah, what happened was this. He sold the house. We split the money, which was what it was, the will was in the will. We split the money for that, and he had some money from his job. He had a pretty good job. He was a salesman. And so we split that, quite a bit of money between us. Then I had hired this lawyer. I paid him about 12 times, $300 an hour, over a year and a half. And
8: hired him to do what? All right, Tom, what did you hire him for?
9: To go to court with this.
8: To go after your brother that took to go after your brother that took all of the contents of the car, of the house. Okay, so yeah, you hired the brother, you hired the lawyer, and now what?
9: Then he said, "Well, you know, this isn't really worth my effort or your effort."
8: All right.
9: And so I said, "Okay, well, that's fine." Okay, so I was good enough with that. He wasn't going to do anything. So about a week later, the senior partner of this law firm called me on a Sunday morning at 10 o'clock and says, "Hey, you know, look, I'll take the case." So I said, "Well, I mean, this is what it is." The other guy said,
8: "Okay, this
9: no.
8: is
9: said,
8: Tom. This is taking you long. It's not War and Peace." Okay, senior lawyer calls you and says, "I'll take the case on a Sunday morning." Now what?
9: And he said he'd do it. Not small claims, but he'd do it whatever.

0: that.
1: All right, you're mixing up small claims in Superior Court. A lawyer cannot represent you in small claims court. All right. So, oh, you sound good.
0: No, it wasn't small great. Claims.
1: You went to small claims court. Okay, great. So what'd you get?
0: So I said, well, how long will it take? He said about 10 months to a year. So I waited that year. Then I went to the court. I went to the lawyer. I'm sorry, I got a cough. And then he said, well, he had declined. His secretary, not him, said, well, he had declined to.
1: Okay, so he said no. So what's your question, Tom?
0: Well, I spent the other money with his junior.
1: No, you paid him $300 an hour for 12 hours. So you paid him whatever that is. Okay. And you were okay with it, and he decided to bail out, and the senior partner wanted to come in, and he would take over the case. Okay, what's your question?
0: He didn't follow through.
1: Okay, so he didn't take over the case. All right. Was a lawsuit filed?
0: No, he didn't file any lawsuit.
1: Okay, what's your question? What's your question, Tom?
0: He backed out. Well,
1: yeah. What's your question, Tom?
0: Can I go against him?
1: No.
0: Can I file a complaint against the lawyer?
1: Of course, you can file a complaint with anybody. You can, but he's allowed to bail out. He goes, I don't want the case anymore. And you get another lawyer. Lawyers are allowed to leave cases.
0: Well, how many times do you want to do that? You know?
1: How many times? Well, probably. Well, let me put it, the second or third or fourth time that a lawyer leaves your case, that tells you have a pretty crappy case, Tom. Because we go back to the beginning of your conversation with me, and I said the word proof. How are you going to prove what was in the house that was taken? Because all you're going to get is money. What are you going to prove? And how much was it worth?
0: Well, it was worth about $20,000.
1: Yeah, and what did? And by the way, what was worth? What kind of proof do you have that there's $20,000 worth of goods in that house?
0: I got pictures.
1: Okay, you have pictures, are we talking antiques? Or are we talking about straight-out furniture?
0: He had very expensive stereo equipment, you know, in the, like...
1: Okay, when was that stereo? When was the stereo equipment bought?
0: It's been bought some time back, yeah.
1: Yeah, it's worth if you spend $10,000, probably it's worth $2,000 now. The point I'm making is you've got a real issue going on. You've got to prove it was in the house. If a lawyer wants to bail out, he can, and there's a reason for it, and you got to find that out. So thank you for 10 minutes of that. That was very, very special. Oh, God. You know, I tried having patience. I've given that up. I'm not going to have patience. I refuse now. Fred. Hello, Fred. Welcome to Handle on the Law.
2: Hi.
1: Yeah.
2: 25 years ago, my wife wanted a divorce. So what I ended up doing was paying her out for her half of the equity in the house, and she quit claimed it to me.
1: Okay.
2: So now I wanted to sell the house, but she's claiming that half of the proceeds should go to her. So she filed a less pendants on me, and I can't.
1: Yeah, less pendants. Yeah. You have to fight it. But it's your house. You paid her for it.
2: Yeah.
1: So she just says, you paid me for my half of the house, and now I want to keep the money and half the house back. You've got to fight the list pendants, which means you can't sell the house because there's now a title. There's a cloud on title. Are you still married, Fred?
2: Yes.
1: Oh, that gets interesting. All right. So now what do you do? It's interesting. You don't usually see a list pendants filed by one spouse against another for the property. You fight the list pendants, unfortunately. You have to go to court, and they'll lift it. The court will lift it under these circumstances, or you may have to bond to it. And then you're going to ask for attorney's fees, but you're married, so you're going to end up paying for the attorney's fees because the two of you have community assets or you have community income. Yeah, okay, this is my standard answer when you have those situations with marriage, and you know what I'm saying, don't you? Are you ready?
2: Yep.
1: You could probably say it for me. What's the easiest way of getting out of it?
2: Should have done it before.
1: No, kill her.
2: Killer.
1: Yeah. Yeah, it's that simple. It's not that complicated. One of the things I do, and it's so much fun when I tell people, just go ahead and kill your spouse, because otherwise the complication goes so crazy. Just take the jail time. It was a crime of passion, whatever, and just sit there and go, you know, this is probably worth it more than, you know, dealing with the law. But I mean, think of this. A list pendants is you put it, you throw a list pendants on a piece of property, and that clouds title. It cannot be sold. It stops everything. And with that, what do you do? How do you get out of it? You have to file a legal action. And the court will remove it under the appropriate circumstances, or the court will say, this has to be litigated. And the both of you go to court and fight it. By the way, the killing of your spouse, maybe not such a good idea. And that, no one gets upset. Everybody thinks that's funny, right? Oh, Bill's saying kill your spouse. When I say kill the dog next door because it's barking too loudly, oh, man, do I get the emails. How much trouble do you think I get into? Killing the spouse, no big deal. 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
4: Voters saw a familiar matchup Tuesday night when Governor Wes Moore and Republican Dan Cox debated for a second time in a Maryland governor's race. This was their only scheduled televised debate that took place on Maryland public television. Topics covered included Maryland's job situation, congressional redistricting, and controversial plans for data centers. Tracy Wilkins from NBC4 put the question to Wes Moore about Maryland's efforts not to cooperate with the federal government when it comes to immigration enforcement.
5: The people of Maryland know that there is nothing that I will not do to keep them safe, that I am very clear that I have no tolerance for violent offenders or people that are going to terrorize our communities. But I'm also clear about this, too, that the Constitution still has to be followed. And we have remarkable law enforcement. I've given record funding to local law enforcement. But I also know we have ICE agency right now that is hiring people that are untrained, unqualified, and unaccountable, where ICE's budget is now $85 billion.
4: Cox pointed his finger directly at Moore.
6: Governor Moore will answer the question because he's causing the ICE raids in Maryland. He has actually created the danger and made it worse. Before this Dignity Act was passed and signed by Governor Moore, we didn't have ICE raids. In fact, it was after he passed this into law that we had a first ICE raid. When you allow law enforcement to cooperate and partner and work with the federal partners, that's my approach. The state and federal partnership is so crucial. This is a very sad day in Maryland because of Governor Moore's failed leadership.
4: The general election is November 3rd. I'm Jimmy Key, and this is WFMD News Week in Review.
7: Area Aldinger. President Trump's on the campaign trail in Tennessee. He's campaigning for Senator Marsha Blackburn, who's running for governor.
8: Marsha's going to win. You better win, Marsha. She took a little risk. She decided to leave the Senate. But she's great. She's going to win.
7: But new polls show Blackburn's Democratic opponent, Jerry Green, is catching up to her. Two Philadelphia police officers were ambushed overnight. One has died, Mayor Sherelle Parker.
9: We can no longer act as if the laws we have on the books are enough to protect the Commonwealth, our city, the men and women who protect and serve us, and our citizens in particular.
7: The incident left the other officer in critical condition. Four deaths are blamed on what was once Hurricane Isaias, which roared ashore on the Florida Panhandle overnight. 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
10: The 930 WFMD Skyscan forecast for Frederick and surrounding counties. We'll see a low this evening of 58
11: and showers begin in the early morning and continue with thunderstorms also possible in the afternoon on Sunday with a high near 68. Showers continue into Sunday evening. 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

0: handle on the law, Marginal Legal Advice, where I tell you, you have absolutely no case. Hello, Faith. Welcome to Handle on the Law.
1: Thank you. I have a neighbor who has four diesel trucks. Our houses are really close. They're individual houses. He turns his truck on and then goes in the house for 20 minutes while it's going. And those fumes completely engulf my front yard. I go out to check the mail or look at the plants or just have a cup of coffee out front. And his truck is just like, I feel like I'm inside of a gas station. And he won't turn it off. And I've had the fire department here checking the air at one time. They're going, this air is really bad. You can't do this anymore. And he still does it. And I've talked to the policeman since, and they go, he has a right to run his truck as long as possible. I go, well, I have asthma, and the lady across the street has lung cancer. And he refuses to turn off his car if he goes in his house. Is there anything I can do?
0: Yeah, you can. You keep on pushing with the fire department. That's because they're willing to obviously do something about it. Hopefully they cite him. If they've already said to him, turn off the truck, then you just keep on going with that. And at some point, they're going to come out, and enough times they're going to come out and issue some kind of a citation. As far as the police are concerned, I think you mentioned to the cops that the fire department has already given him a warning and he's in violation. Cops just don't want to work and doing things like that. What they want to do is they want to deal with people who have guns and rob banks and that sort of thing. So they're going to argue it's a civil matter. And then the issue becomes it's a civil matter. And that is you have a lady who has lung cancer. You have a situation where he's making it uninhabitable. And what I would do is start a lawsuit. And get your neighbors all involved to sue him if you possibly can. Otherwise, you got a real problem on your hands with this guy.
1: He's a renter, and he doesn't care about anything. He's got barking dogs. We're going to get him on that.
0: Yeah, that's all you can do. I mean, when you have neighbors that do... Yeah, when you have neighbors that do that kind of stuff, I mean, you got a couple of choices. You can go the hard way, and that is going through the legal system, which is not really good at stuff like this. That's the problem. The legal system, you want it to be as clean as possible. That's easy. I loan you $1,000. You don't pay me. Here is the documentation. Okay. I get into a car accident, broken bones. We negotiate. That you can see. It's clear. Next door, dog barking too loud. What does that mean? Well, too loud for you is not loud for someone else playing the music. That's kind of sloppy. So it's a bad way to do it. The good way is just to kill him. Take a shotgun and blow his head off.
1: They're trying to sell the house next door, and now the realtor is saying there's no way anybody's going to come in that house.
0: Well, that's the other thing is, so forget about killing him. All right, fair enough. So that's off the table. Now have the owners of the property go after him and evict him because he is making the house unsaleable. They can do.
1: Have a big meeting
0: That's it. Yeah, that's it. Is
1: that.
0: Literally, yeah, that's all you can do at this point. I mean, you're doing that, but it's, you know, as I said, it's really difficult to do stuff like that. I mean, I had a neighbor when I lived in a neighborhood, and it was a very religious neighborhood. It was a Jewish neighborhood that happened to be, I loved the place, so it just happened to be religious. It turned into a religious neighborhood. So if you know anything about Jewish families, Friday night is a very big deal in the world of Judaism. And what happens Friday night is Shabbat, the Sabbath. And everybody has a meal, the Sabbath meal. And then they start singing. Okay? And they start singing hymns and just all kinds of music. And the entire family sings, and they can go on for hours doing that. And so here I was in my place. It was a duplex, and the houses were 5 feet from each other because they were built in the 20s when it was a different code. And so the dining room and their house was next to the bedroom of my house. And, you know, I like opening windows. And I couldn't, because that's all I got is this crazy noise. So what I did is I went ahead and didn't sue, didn't file a lawsuit, because that would be, you know, it's too loud. Music is too loud. What the hell does that mean? No, it's not too loud. And do I get a decibel meter? I get a sound engineer out. So what I did is I put a very big loudspeaker on my window, bedroom window, facing their dining room. And then I turned on a connected to the radio, turned on a heavy metal rock station, and made it a little bit off. So it was heavy metal rock with some static, and then turned it up and went to see a movie. That's it. No, just went to see a movie. And they came and complained. And I said, hey, here's the bottom line. You sing loudly, you leave your window open, you're going to get this every Friday night. And I stopped. Now, could I have sued them? Probably. And now what? Get an injunction, get a restraining order, and give me a break. So they got heavy metal. So sometimes you just have to go by way of some kind of a practical approach. It's not that complicated. Carrie. Hi, Carrie.
2: Hi, Bill. I have a quick question. Does a trustee have to send the entire will and trust and all the amendments to the beneficiaries of the deceased, or can they send just the last amendment?
0: Well, they can send. Well, they can send whatever they want. And if
2: they're legally.
0: Yeah, no, there's nothing that stops a trustee from saying, "Here is your provision of the trust, and it's none of your business what anybody else is getting." And that happens all the time. Well, let me ask you this. So let's say you're one of five people, and you get your $50,000. Do you say, I want to know where the other money went? I want to know who got it. No. It's none of your business as long as you get yours. Now, how do you make it your business? You argue that the trustee is doing something wrong. And there is something untoward about it. There's something fishy about what the trustee is doing. Now, that gets interesting, because then you're going to blow up the trust. And then you're going to accuse the trustee of doing something wrong. That's the only way you're going to do it. And then, of course, the trustee is going to keep on saying no, and maybe you file a lawsuit. No, but the bottom line is, a trustee does not have to show you the entire trust.
2: And is sending a certified mail recommended, or should they have like a special courier?
0: Oh, it doesn't matter. No, it doesn't matter. Certified is fine. It's all you have to do is prove they got it. You know, yeah, that's all. Yeah, certified works.
2: And what about? And is it necessary or is it mandatory to send along a standard, some kind of a form stating that they have 60 days from which to contest the trust?
0: Yeah, that's standard. Yep, absolutely standard. I've done that. Enough of that. All right, quick word about privacy. And I love talking about this. Why? Because none of us have privacy. If you think you do, you're dreaming. So what do you do about your privacy? Because every bit of information is there out there on the internet, online, about you, where you shop, where you, how much you pay for food, you know, car you drive, where you work. I mean, all of it. So here's what happens. It's all out there. 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
0: Welcome back. Marginal legal advice, where I tell you, you have no case. Joan. Hi, Joan. Welcome. Or Joanne.
15: Thank you. I'm a 64 and a half year old woman, and I went on FMLA. I had 2 dying parents.
0: Okay. All right. Hold on. What is FMLA?
15: Family Medical Leave Act. It's a federal...
0: So you want a medical leave. Okay.
15: Correct. Well, it's not medical leave. It's actually the FMLA. It's different than if I was to go on a medical leave.
0: So explain to me how FMLA is different than medical leave.
15: I had to demonstrate and get my father's doctor to sign off that he was in need of care and that I was going to be his caregiver for 8 weeks.
0: Okay, so you're allowed to leave work under FMLA to care with
15: Correct.
0: Your father. So it's not medical leave. It's under this
15: Correct.
0: Law, you're allowed to leave work to take care of your dad, right?
15: Yes, and it's guaranteed. They can't fire you.
0: Okay, and how long can you take care of your dad under this act?
15: 8 weeks. They're allowed 8 weeks.
0: All right.
15: So I did it for 8 weeks. But during that time, I don't have a manager. My manager left. So an acting manager contacted me via text.
0: Okay, excuse me. I don't know where the manager comes in on this. Manager of what?
15: I'm a pharmaceutical sales rep.
0: Okay, so you don't have, this is a manager, your manager. All right. You don't have a manager now.
15: My acting manager contacted me via text and telephone and asked me to attend a lunch meet strategy meeting of collaboration with several people. And she kind of was pressuring me and she said, I really need you there, blah, blah, blah. And so I was planning on attending, and then at the last moment, I was able to get my dad a cancellation appointment, which then I had to cancel going to this meeting. So I said, I'm really sorry, I can't attend. Can it wait till next week? Because next week, I'm back to work. And she said, no, it has to take place.
0: Okay.
15: So on the fourth day back to work, I was contacted by compliance for another issue. That simply could never have happened. Someone called.
0: Oh, it doesn't matter. You don't have to you don't have to go into it. It's an issue that could not have happened. Okay. So now what?
15: They told me they would contact me and let me know. And
0: about
15: in
0: what?
15: In the meantime.
0: They were going to contact and let you know about what?
15: If I had violated and if I actually did this act that I'm being accused of.
0: Okay. You're talking about the secondary act.
15: Correct.
0: Okay. All right. So
15: and
0: now they're figuring out. I don't even want to go into it. They said. Okay. They said you're in violation.
15: Correct.
0: You say you're not. All right. That's the issue here. What's your question?
15: My question is I said to them, could this potentially be retaliation for me not going to that meeting when I'm on FMLA? So my question is do. Can they contact me when I'm on FMLA and press me to go?
0: Yeah, they can contact you, but you don't have to go. And you didn't go.
15: Okay.
0: And so that's it. Now, the issue about whether you did or didn't do that secondary act, unless you can prove it was retaliatory, I mean prove it, not just I think it is, it smells like it is, it means proof. Either it's an email or it's someone in management that says, yes, we did this for retaliation, which you're never going to get. Now it's a question of connecting retaliation to what happened between the first and the second issue. You're never going to do. And the issue, I'm assuming you're California, right?
15: Correct.
0: Okay, California law is real simple. They can fire you for any reason or no reason. As long as it is not a case of race, creed, religion, unless you're a protected class. And you're probably not a protected class. Are you like a black lesbian with a hunchback and you can't walk and you're drooling and have an IQ of 14 and your special needs?
15: No, I'm 64
0: good.
15: And
0: so
15: a
0: that
15: half
0: means,
15: and was planning on retiring in January.
0: Yeah, that's a problem. That's a problem. Now, you can talk to a workplace discrimination attorney and see where you stand, because if the evidence so strongly points to retaliation, and I mean, well, you'll talk to the attorney. It has to be really good evidence. And the presumption is on you because if they come up with any kind of reason, we don't like what she did or she did something wrong or we investigated it. She wasn't able to prove to our satisfaction that it didn't happen. And we have supervisors that say that it did. Doesn't even matter. They can come up with any crapola reason they want. And you're going to have a hard time winning the case. So, if you know it's retaliation, it probably is, by the way, I don't doubt it because people do get pissed off. And if something I think is really important and you don't show up and you could have, I'm going to go, okay, can't do anything under FMLA. Understood. Can't force the issue, but we're going to make her life miserable after that fact. So that's the bottom line there. Very special stuff, isn't it? Connie, or Sonny. Hello, Sonny. Welcome.
16: Hey, thank you.
0: Sure. Okay, here's how it works. I say Sonny, you say thank you, and then you ask a question.
16: Okay.
0: All right, your turn.
16: I'm ready.
0: Okay.
16: Okay, my question is, a year ago I had a pothole in front of me that I could not see because I was following a big truck. I ran over the pothole and it completely damaged a tire and I had to replace it. I did replace it and I sent in the appropriate form as a claim to the Department of Transportation in LA County. And 9 months later, I received a response from them in a letter that indicated they were denying the
0: claim. Oh, yeah, of course they do. They always deny. Of course they deny it.
16: Well, I want to know how I can get reimbursed for the $271.
0: Right. I can't guarantee that you're going to get reimbursed, but I can tell you there's another step you can take, and that is to appeal it. There is an appeals process in place where you go to the next level, and you're talking to either an administrator, you're talking to someone else. It's a higher authority than the people that denied it. It's just a supervisory person. Or at some point, you can actually take administrative action and take it to an administrative hearing. You have the right to do that. And keep in mind, Sonny, they always deny. I mean, the city denies. And here is the example I give. Now, do I know this actually happened? No, but it's apocryphal, if nothing else. Let's say you are you're a tree trimmer, okay? And all of a sudden you're going to go up and you're trimming a tree for the city. You work for the city. Or you, let's say you're contracted out for the city. And, and you're using city equipment and you take off your leg by mistake and it's the city's fault because they didn't maintain the equipment and you make a claim. I'll tell you what they're going to do. They're going to deny and tell you you have another leg and you can hop. They always deny. You just have to take it up to the next level.
16: And how do I contact the next level? Who is that?
0: It's the appeals form. You go on the website and Department of Transportation, you look at the website and then you put in appeals, or you can just, Google those words, LA County Department of Transportation, denial, initial claim, appeal, and that it'll pop up.
16: Got it.
0: Yeah. What a shocker. They denied. Huh? It's like insurance companies not paying. 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
18: Couple of games coming right down to the wire. Down in Dallas, it's still a tie ball game in the Red River rivalry. Number one, Texas and Oklahoma all knotted up at 24 points apiece. 4.5 minutes to go. Texas is now into Sooner territory. Up in Eugene, last chance for the Oregon Ducks. They trail 17-15 with 34 seconds to go, but they're deep in their own territory as they're trying to drive into field goal range. And number 15, Tennessee and Arkansas are all tied up at 17. There's 4 minutes left to go in that contest. Game of the day took place in Lincoln as number 7, Indiana, and the Cornhuskers went back and forth, but the Hoosiers pull away to win it 20-17. And the misery continues for Florida. They lose their second game in a row, this time to South Carolina, 38-19.
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19: Commander-in-Chief is Campaigner-in-Chief. I'm Daria Albinger, Fox News. President Trump has been on the road most of the week, mainly in deep red states, to support candidates ahead of the midterm elections today. His travels took him to Tennessee to campaign for Senator Bill Hagerty.
20: Senators, there's some respected, some not respected, some okay. He's one of the most respected senators in Washington. And when we have problems, you can go to Bill Hagerty. This is a brilliant, great man. And you're lucky to have him.
19: He also stumped her Senator Marsha Blackburn, who's running for governor in a race that's getting increasingly tight. At least 4 deaths are blamed on what was once Hurricane Isaias. It's now a post-tropical cyclone. It made landfall overnight along the Florida Panhandle, a Category 2 storm. Fox Weather's Brandi Campbell with more from Pensacola Beach, Florida.
21: Overnight in Pensacola Beach, we had a 102-mile-per-hour wind gust recorded here in Pensacola. And so now we're seeing some of the aftermath, the damage of those strong winds. So there are a lot of trees that are down. We still have a massive issue with power outages, not just here, but generally across the southeast. Over 750,000 customers still out of power. Pensacola stated that they did have to respond to a house that was on fire. Of course, there were some accidents they had to respond to. And then there's a lot of structural damage.
19: Thousands of National Guard members have been deployed across the region to help first responders. Authorities in Saudi Arabia say an American is among the 12 people who were killed in a missile strike on Riyadh International Airport. More than 300 people were wounded. Iran-backed Houthi rebels have been claiming responsibility for the attacks, which have also resulted in some airlines stopping service to the airport for the time being. America's listening to Fox News.
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31: 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I'm bringing you everyone from Fox personalities and celebrities to best-selling authors. And if they have a brain and an opinion, they are on this show. We're going to tackle everything.